0: Amber W. Sports. So the SEC has now come out directly against LSU. It said, forget about you, LSU, and Lane Kiffin, and the multiple players you have coming back from the NFL, and also a basketball player as well. Let's not forget about Will Wade in this equation. And SEC has said, we are passing a rule that none of this is going to go down. So here's what the SEC passed after a meeting with its conference leaders, with its AD and its commissioner. They all get together. It's a unanimous vote.
1: And this was, by the way, after just kind of like dipping its toe in the water yesterday.
0: Oh, this is after we got just the bad on you. We don't condone this. But then they didn't really condemn it.
1: It was a soft launch yesterday.
0: Yeah, it was a soft launch. You're right. It was a soft launch relationship.
1: It means nothing.
0: Right.
1: Let's see what kind of reaction it gets.
0: Yeah. And the reaction was sort of like, well, that was a nothing burger. And so then the SEC saw what the Big Ten did. And all of a sudden, the Big Ten was getting all this press coverage about how great the Big Ten was. Big Ten has integrity. Meanwhile, I don't know what college football players were actually going back to these Big Ten schools. I don't have that information. Don't forget, this doesn't apply to every NFL player in the world or every NFL player getting cut by these teams. Obviously, it only applies to a very specific group of athletes that are trying to get their fifth year of eligibility, who graduated this past May and played 4 years in college. And the reason that we keep talking about college football in this equation is because that's how it's 1 week away. But this ain't just college football by any means. There's athletes all over the place in all sorts of sports that have filed lawsuits about this exact thing. But we have to rush over these institutions and over these conferences to go ahead and issue these statements and now make these actual rules, because we are right up against college football season. So here's what the SEC did today. After soft launching yesterday, they have hard launched today. SEC institutions are not permitted to have an athlete on its roster who has previously declared for the NFL, NBA, or WNBA draft and didn't appropriately withdraw.
1: Okay.
0: Signed a contract with an NFL or other pro football league, NBA, G League, WNBA, or affiliate.
1: Okay.
0: Or been listed on an NFL, G League, or WNBA roster.
1: Okay.
0: And it goes on to say the commissioner is authorized to enforce this expectation with penalties against member institutions.
1: All right. So what does that mean? What does that mean in a situation like has happened at LSU now? Because you got the kid, Daquan Wright, who, you know, cleared waivers from Cleveland, and he's presumably going to join LSU. And Lane Kiffin spoke about it yesterday that, you know, hey, this isn't kid's fault. He's allowed to get recruited. We're going to recruit best players. So does this end that? Like, that's a no-go now?
0: Well, effectively, the SEC now has the power to punish LSU if they move forward with that plan. It's not just Daquan, right? They also had a D-end, I believe, who also played under Kiffin at Ole Miss, who got cut by the Saints, who was planning to come back to LSU. So for them, it right now affects multiple football players. And again, there's the basketball player as well and other sports that are involved in this thing. But for LSU specifically, yes, those two football players right now, according to now the SEC rules, are not supposed to play for LSU. Now, what do I do if I'm those football players? I'm immediately running to court, and now I'm trying to sue the SEC, and that's what's going to happen. We're about to have all four power conferences probably pass a very similar rule. It's not just going to be the Big Ten and the SEC. The Big 12 is meeting tomorrow. The athletic directors of the Big 12.
1: And the NCAA is just sitting around watching, doing nothing. Just chill.
0: Well, the NCAA can't do anything. I mean, the NCAA has been sued in Louisiana, and right now there's an injunction in place against the NCAA. That lawsuit is just the NCAA. So a lot of people are confused. I'm seeing this all over the place where people think, well, how can the SEC do this when there's an injunction in place? Well, no, that case is just against the NCAA. It's not against the SEC. And so now you have to go file a separate case or try to get the SEC adjoined into that lawsuit. And that's a legal process. And what the SEC and the Big Ten know is that takes some time. And so now these kids are trying to run to court, or they will be within the next 24 hours trying to run to court, because now they have to try to sue their conference. And again, college football season, Zaslow, is a week away. You and I, for college football campus tour at ESPN Radio, we're going to be in Baton Rouge, Louisiana.
1: I want to see Daquan Wright. I'm not going to get to see the star tight end for LSU, possibly.
0: Wright now has like 10 days to try to sue the SEC and get the court to take notice of it and get an injunction in the immediacy. And he also has to spend his money doing that on the lawyers, because the lawyers are about to be making even more money.
1: Lawyers love money.
0: Lawyers, slow down. We all love money.
1: Love money.
0: Lane Kiffin, he spoke yesterday. He spoke again today. This feels like Lane Kiffin, in hindsight, campaigning for the SEC not to do what the SEC just did. This was Lane Kiffin earlier today, before the SEC passed this new rule, on the Pat McAfee Show.
2: Over 100 athletes in multiple sports were cleared and said, you can go play, whether you signed pro contracts or not, whether you participated in training camps or mini camps, you are allowed to play. And that is the court order. And so I think in that, as you think back to all the different court orders of great players that were granted, whether that was Diego Pavia or now Trinidad for a 6-year, you know, we followed all those. All court orders have been followed. So I think you're going to get in a really interesting situation if now, as a conference, you start to say, well, we're not going to follow this court order that's been issued. And we're going to say that these kids that the court says can go anywhere, we're going to say, no, you can't.
0: But they don't have to follow the court order, Lane, because they're not involved in that court case. And that's the power right now of being the conference. Now, what's interesting about this, Aslo, is the conferences so far have sort of used the NCAA as a buffer so that they're not the one that is always getting sued. But if the conferences are going to start taking these things in their own hand and making these rules, and especially if we see a super conference one day, that is now the institution that is going to get sued.
1: So a couple things here, Amber. When Lane Kiffin is talking about that this morning on McAfee, and then, of course, later on in the day, we learned that the SEC is, in fact, you know, joining ranks, essentially, with the Big Ten. You got to figure, Lane Kiffin, he knew this was about to happen,
0: yes.
1: Right? Like, there's
0: it
1: no
0: feels
1: way.
0: Like campaigning from him. For
1: yeah, yeah. Like he's getting out in front of it a little yep. bit. He knows they're talking. He knows this might be about to be announced. Like,
0: probably why he went on McAfee.
1: Yeah, like, he's definitely aware of that, all right? That's the first thing that I would say. And the second thing is, how crazy is it that, I mean, you just go back and think of all the years that college football has been in existence, all right? And today, in the year 2026 of our Lord, you have college football coaches who are talking about court orders to allow players to play for them.
0: That's so good.
1: You know what? And I got a third thing. I got a third thing that I'm going to add now. And the third thing is, I want everybody to make sure they are aware of what the rest of today's episode of Amber and Ian here on ESPN Radio is going to sound like. And it is going to sound like a woman who is having the best time, all right? The best time, because she gets to talk wall-to-wall now about law, about lawyer stuff, and she's mixing in her two favorite things. That's the law and football. And those are going to collide. That's a collision course that's happening now over the next couple hours here. Just prepare yourself for someone who sounds tickled to death to be able to talk about this.
0: Sex is cool and all, but have you ever seen every show lead with sports law stuff?
1: That's right. That's
0: right. So good. And college football stuff, nonetheless. When you and I also do a college football traveling show together that kicks off in a week, it is so good. All my worlds colliding. But that might not be how everybody feels. There's a lot of frustration, obviously, right now in the landscape across college sports. So we will stick with this theme. 888-SAY-ESPN if you want to chime into the conversation here on Amber and Ian with Zaslow filling in. 888-729-3776. Coming up next, though, we are in the midst of our ESPN Radio Two-a-days. We are going to dive into America's team. 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
13: 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Touchdown, Roberson! With the defensive back all over him. What a play! Roberson made the catch on 4th and 2. 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
18: This is Todd Archer with the Cowboys. Can the Dallas defense be better than it was in 2025? The easy answer is yes, because it would be impossible for it to be worse. But the defense has been revamped in both personnel and scheme by new coordinator Christian Parker. There are potentially up to 14 new contributors from last year's opening day. Quinnen Williams and Kenny Clark have had their first full offseason with the Cowboys. They added pass rushers Rashawn Gary and Von Miller. They made moves in free agency with safety Jalen Thompson and corner Kobe Durant. And they added through the draft, notably with Caleb Downs with the number 11 overall pick. The questions still need to be answered when the games are real, but there is real optimism regarding the Cowboys' defense in 2026.
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19: Here you come again. Just when I
0: oh, Dolly. We haven't even mentioned Dolly. We'll get to that later. Dolly Parton, RIP, absolute legend. But let's talk about a legendary team in the Dallas Cowboys, certainly a legendary franchise. We're in the midst of our ESPN Radio Two-A-Days here on Amber and Ian. Jonathan Zaslow is here. He's filling in for Ian tonight. The Cowboys don't get enough attention, Zaz, so let's give them a little bit of attention. And for that, we bring in Isaiah Standback, Talking Cowboys podcast. Of course, you can catch him on Good Morning Football on NFL Network. And Isaiah, thanks for hopping on with us. We just heard it there on the in the open. Christian Parker, he takes over this defense, 34 years old, thought of as a young, sort of brilliant, innovative mind, even though he doesn't have that coordinator experience. What have you noticed so far from him and his staff? I think there's 9 coaching changes on that side of the ball.
19: Well, the number one thing that you have to talk about when referencing Coach Parker is his confidence. He's somebody who's not lacking confidence at all. He knows exactly who he is. He knows what system he comes from, and he knows the system that he wants to instill. The coaches that he brought underneath his umbrella are all about one thing, and that's just literally coaching. That's one thing that we kind of assume takes place when you get to the NFL level. But honestly, at the position level, it really isn't as effective as it should be. And these guys are really coming in with a point of emphasis of ensuring that everybody gets taught, everybody gets developed. Just because they're professional athletes doesn't mean that they should stop learning and growing. And that's exactly the responsibility that these guys are coming in and taking on. So there's an aura about him and his staff, and it's been impactful so far.
1: Isaiah, is it eerie at all how calm and organized the Dallas Cowboys seem to be this preseason and training camp?
19: Man, it's a relief. I can tell you that much from covering these guys over the last 6 years. You know, we've seen, you know, drafts come and go. We've seen, you know, free agent acquisitions, trades. We've seen all the drama. We've seen everything. This is how you would hope that an organization would move, is allowing these guys to have consistency, is allowing these guys to have focus, to not have to worry about all the circus that comes around the team. There's already going to be enough of a circus that revolves around the star, some warranted, some unwarranted, but all, you know, going all to the favor of building the brand. But as much calm and consistency as you can establish within a locker room, the better a team is going to be. And now, obviously, back-to-back years with Coach Schottenheimer, majority of the offense is returning. You make a couple of additions there, and then you bring an entirely new defensive coordinator and staff with acquisitions that are all pointing in the direction that you're really trying to go get this thing. It's inspiring and it's encouraging for a lot of these guys in the locker room.
0: One of the reasons that it has been a calm offseason, though, in training camp for the Cowboys is largely because George Pickens decided to just play on the tag, and he didn't cause a lot of drama when they ended up in a contract dispute, unlike we've seen in years past from other players. So I'm curious to know, because I've also heard his role is going to be expanded in this offense. Obviously, it is a contract year for him. How is he looking, Isaiah, and do you think he's going to have an extra chip on his shoulder to prove something?
19: You know, George Pickens doesn't come across as somebody who feels as if he has to prove anything. I think that he's somebody who feels as if he's been mistitled. You know, people have always labeled him as a troublemaker, as somebody who is unemotionally intelligent or whatever it might be, right? Sporadic. But that's not him. And I don't think that he's coming at this season trying to prove people wrong. He's just being himself. He really is one of the key heartbeats on the offensive side of the ball. When you see him go out to practice, he's the energy bus. He's the guy that everybody's rallying around. He's the one that everybody's laughing, cracking jokes with. And that's just him being his natural self. That's not any asserted effort. That's just George. So when he takes the mature step to go ahead and sign the franchise tag, he understood that there's still this stigma revolving around him and his name because of his history with the Steelers. But that's slowly going away. And if he can follow up this season with even what he did last year or even remotely close to it, then he's not concerned about a payday. It's going to hit.
1: Isaiah, tell us a little bit about what you're hearing or seeing about the rookie Caleb Downs.
19: Caleb Downs, he is, just imagine Christian Parker in player form. That's exactly who Caleb Downs is. He's somebody who's very confident. He's eager to learn at all times. You see him before practice. You see him during practice working with Christian Parker and the rest of the secondary coaches. You see him after practice. You know, sometimes you get these rookies that come in and, hey, maybe the first week of training camp, these guys are staying after because they've heard that, you know, if you stay after practice and talk to the coaches, that's a good thing. It looks good and it's good for you. And then that kind of fades away to the background and they go back to what they used to do maybe in college. Not Caleb Downs. Caleb Downs is after practice until the security blows the whistle and tells them to go inside the locker room until he has to leave the field. He's learning. He's working with veterans. He's working with the receivers, trying to learn anything that he possibly can. He's like a computer that literally just downloads the moves. Something happens to him. If he loses, he downloads it, he analyzes it, and then he makes sure that it doesn't happen again. So he's always evolving, always getting better, and that's why this young man is going to be one of the better defensive backs in this league.
0: You can check out Isaiah Standback on the Talkin' Cowboys podcast. Also, of course, you can see him on Good Morning Football. Dak, last year, Isaiah had his second best statistically speaking year in the NFL, and it was under year one for Schottenheimer. So what does that marriage in their sophomore season together look like this year? What changes or steps forward, if any, do you expect to see?
19: Yeah, I just think that it's going to be just another evolution of the offense. I mean, I think there's this assumption that the offense is going to return to its glory from last year, and I would like to press the brakes a little bit on that, because this is the NFL, and just because you have majority of your staff coming back, majority of your roster coming back on that side of the ball, it's not as easy as you would believe just to run it back. People are familiar with your schemes, people are familiar with your concepts, your blocking schemes, all those things. So coach and Dak are both going to have to continue to evolve on a week in and week out basis, but I would be remiss to say that he's probably more confident, obviously, running the same system, having the same language. So you can expect him to take steps forward, but it's just as easy as showing up and playing ball.
0: You can find the Talking Cowboys podcast available wherever podcasts are available. Thanks, Isaiah. We appreciate your time.
19: I appreciate y'all. Thank you.
0: I think the Cowboys are going to be good this year, Zaslow.
1: I think the Cowboys are going to be good, too, but I also think that NFC East is
0: very unpredictable.
1: I think it's very up for grabs, and I say that including, not that I think the New York Giants are going to win the division, but
0: You're so high on the Giants. No, I'm not.
1: It's relative, right? Like, I don't think the Giants are going to win the division. I don't even think the Giants are going to compete for the division, but I think the Giants are going to be a much improved team. I think the Giants are going to look like a serious team this year because they have a serious coach. And I think they're going to be in the mix. And I think that makes it a really competitive division.
0: Yeah. I mean, I think that they're going to be an interesting team to watch. I don't think that right now they're Cowboys or Eagles level at all. Certainly, I think it's still those two teams competing for the top of that division. But I think Dallas is going to be right there neck and neck, because I think Dallas is really going to be.
1: I love when Dallas is good. I do. I know it's easy to hate them. They're super polarizing. I like when Dallas is good.
0: Yeah.
1: I think it'd be fun if Dallas were good and Dallas is able to win some playoff games. I think that's fun.
0: The Fantasy Football Marathon wraps up tonight at 11 p.m. Eastern. 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ESPN Fantasy Football is now the official game of the NFL. 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
21: 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Final preseason week of action. 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I'll preview the Rams season in my Four Down series. 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That's Wednesday's Rich Eisen show on Disney Plus.
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27: I'm Christine Lisi. Breaking news, much like the Big Ten announced earlier today that it won't allow football players with pro contracts to return to play at any of its schools, the SEC announced it has a new policy. No SEC institution can have an athlete on its roster who previously declared for the NFL, NBA, or WNBA draft and did not appropriately withdraw, signed a pro contract, or has been listed on a professional roster. The commissioner can enforce penalties against schools that violate the policy. Big 12 athletic director is going to meet again tomorrow. They're expected to land in a place similar to that of the SEC and Big Ten on football athletes returning to school. ACC Commissioner Jim Phillips told ESPN his conference plans to discuss the topic this week as well. Major League Baseball, Dodgers trying to run their winning streak to 7, have Tyler Glasnow back on the hill tonight in Atlanta. He's been out since May 6th with a back issue. He's given up 3 runs on 4 hits, 6 strikeouts so far. Braves and Dodgers tied at 3, bottom of the 4th inning. Luis Lara RBI single has given the Brewers a 1-0 lead on the Mets top of the 5th. Red Sox and Marlins tied at 2, bottom of the 6th inning, two home runs for Mickey Gasper. Tigers leading the Rays 1-0 top of the 7th. Max Clark's got a 2-run homer. Yankees have taken a 3-2 lead on the Astros in the top of the 5th. Cody Bellinger with a 3-run homer. White Sox a 6-run bottom of the 1st against Jacob deGrom. They're up 6-1 on the Rangers in the top of the 5th inning. Former NBA player Enes Kanter Freedom banned by the Chicago Sky from Wintrust Arena. He was removed from the building by security Sunday after being involved in a verbal altercation with Sky point guard Natasha Cloud late in the 3rd quarter.
28: Hey, it's Rochelle Smallman, and coming up Wednesday, we continue to get you ready for the 2026 season as we go 2-a-days with the Eagles. No A.J. Brown, so what should we expect from Jalen Hurts? We'll talk about it on Unsportsmanlike, 6 a.m. Eastern, right here on ESPN Radio, ESPN2, and ESPNU.

0: the street and the traffic starts jumping. Come on, Zaslow, sing it.
1: I gotta tell you, I found it rather delightful, all of the nice things and outpouring of praise over the last few hours since the news of Dolly Parton's passing. Everyone has really nice things to say, and I found it sweet. I mean, obviously, it's, you know, it's sad. She was 80 years old. She lived a very full life.
0: Very full life.
1: That,
0: hell
1: like,
0: of a
1: like
0: ride.
1: That's how I look at it when you're around that long. She lived a really full life. So rather than, you know, be sad about it, I like hearing all the really nice. Like, I saw Eminem post this really sweet tribute to Dolly Parton, and
0: I'm under the impression that she was an incredibly sweet lady.
1: Seems like it. Yeah, really seems like
0: it. And very well respected and very kind to other artists. And I don't think that her ego ever got the best of her, even though she, you know, was always very out there and vocal and knew how famous she was. And she used her fame in all the right ways. She was incredibly philanthropic. She gave away something like 350 million children's books in her time. Plus, she has other charities and organizations she's always been part of and supported. She's donated tons of money over the years. She's also done really cool things. I mean, she has a theme park, you know, she has like all of Dolly's world and the cool things that she's built. And she's got such a hell of a story, Dolly Parton. She grew up with 12 kids in a 40-foot trailer in a trailer park in Tennessee. And that's how Dolly Parton grew up. No money, all of them living in the same room, sleeping in the same room in this trailer. And she quite literally went from rags to riches. She went from that to the penthouse, you know, as successful as you can get, famous, never had any of her own children, obviously still has a huge family because a lot of her siblings had kids and all of that. Never married her partner, but they were together for decades and decades, I think since she was like 20. So lifelong partner, all that sort of stuff. So just a really cool story, a wonderful woman, an absolute legend and icon. And as Zaslow knows, because he knows country music so well, such an icon there in that industry as well. Also iconic is what's happening right now in college sports. You're listening to Amber and Ian. We're presented to you by Progressive Insurance. Zaslow's filling in for Ian tonight. So the landscape of college sports, we know, is changing rapidly. Right now, it is moving at lightning speed because college football, it's a week away that we're going to get things kicked off in, for us on college football campus tour in Baton Rouge, Louisiana. Next weekend, and right now there's multiple players who spent some time on NFL teams coming back to LSU to play football in a week, and now they're not going to be allowed because the SEC today, this afternoon, passed in its bylaws a new rule that's saying you can't do that if you went and spent time on a professional team. And this doesn't just apply to football. They also made it apply to basketball, the WNBA as well. Well, the Big Ten had already done this yesterday. The Big Ten got ahead of the SEC. We know it's always a Big Ten SEC showdown, Zaslow. And the Big Ten beat them to this race. So yesterday, the Big Ten had issued a rule banning this exact thing. Here's what their rule says. The specific language, the people who are banned are underclassmen who've declared for the NFL draft and did not withdraw.
1: So it's just declaring.
0: Just declaring. Any football player. Now, if you declare and then withdraw from that declaration, then you're, I think, in the clear. But if you declare and you forget to withdraw and you don't get drafted, you're screwed. Any football player who signed a contract with a pro sports league. Mm-hmm. Pro sports league here is all-encompassing, obviously. They're trying to make sure that language doesn't just apply to the NFL. Anyone who is officially on a professional roster. So even if you didn't sign your contract, if you ever spent time on a professional roster. And the Big Ten confirms that a head coach would get suspended for half of the season if they play an NFL player. Also, there'd be an institutional fine and punitive punishment.
1: It's pretty severe.
0: I mean, that's incredibly severe. It's similar to what the SEC did. The SEC didn't outlaw the coach suspension.
1: There's an aspect of this, what's gone on over the last 24 hours, that I kind of like, which is it feels like the adults in the room have decided, let's get our house in order. All right, like this is not sustainable. This is not okay. Let's have a little bit of integrity and let's make some rules here. All right, and so the Big Ten officially did it first yesterday, and then the SEC, who did a soft launch yesterday, they dipped a toe in the water And they let the Big Ten be the real first one to come out and do something about it. Now, the SEC has done something about it. And now, apparently, tomorrow, the Big 12 is going to do something about it. So, after that, I guess
0: after
1: the ACC...
0: After that, everyone's enrolling at Clemson and FSU.
1: Yeah, maybe. Maybe. Maybe. Yeah, maybe the ACC is dragging their feet because they figure, hey, we're going to have all the spoils here. We're going to be able to do whatever we want. So,
0: Miami's about to be
1: right
0: the big winner here. Are you sure that you're still against NFL players, if I put it in that context?
1: I mean, I'm very against it. If you try to make the NFL and you can't make the NFL, guess what? It's time to go get a job. Go get a job. Not, you don't get to go back and play more college football. You can go back to college if you want. Anyone can go back to college.
0: Well, you can also play on an NFL scout team.
1: Yeah, right.
0: Because you still can make, being on that team in the NFL, I think you still make $250,000.
1: Yeah, if you were on the practice squad for 18 weeks for an entire season, something like 300 some odd thousand dollars that you would make.
0: A bleep ton of money when you're considering your, you know, 6 months of the year. So there you go. You can easily do that and still make money. But here's the caveat.
1: But if not, obviously, get a job.
0: Well, 300,000, as good as that is for all the rest of the world and all the rest of us, 300,000 compared to the 3 million you could get at NIL at LSU or whatever it is, 1 million, whatever it is, that the Daquan Wrights of the world are getting.
1: Okay, so hold on a second.
0: That's why they're going back to college.
1: All right, so hold on a second. Now, I'm legitimately asking this. I don't have the answer to it. A player like Daquan Wright, you're telling me he's going to make something like $3 million?
0: I don't know that. I'm just throwing stuff out because I said $300,000, so I was making the millions work, just carrying the three over. I do not know that. I would think that would be high for a Daquan, right?
1: Because
0: I think he led the FBS in receptions as the fourth, not led them, but he was a top five player in FBS receptions as a tight end last season. So this is a very good player that we're talking about.
1: Okay, because I would just venture to guess a player who is not going to make an NFL team, or it's looking like they're not going to make an NFL team. That guy's not going to be some big star in college where he's going to make a ton of NIL money for going back for a fifth year.
0: Well, first of all, there are, especially at the quarterback position, we know that. And
1: quarterback's
0: now we're not
1: different.
0: That. Now we're not
1: quarterback's
0: seeing
1: different,
0: that.
1: But let me also add.
0: But that's interesting.
1: But let me also add, quarterback's different. There are plenty of fifth-year quarterbacks who are really good players.
0: Really good, who aren't going to make it in the NFL.
1: But you're not going to have a quarterback who's going back to college to play his fifth year and re-enroll in the school a week before the season opens. Like,
0: that would not be reasonable. That would be very difficult for that quarterback. But, yeah, I think with a player like Daquan Wright, he asked the Browns to waive him.
1: Yeah.
0: He asked for that.
1: I would assume because he felt he doesn't have a great chance of making the team. Because if you have a chance of making the team, you're going to stay.
0: I'm guessing, but I believe he's the only one that we've heard about that was asking for it. I think all these other ones that we're hearing about and talking about were getting cut. It wasn't
1: their
0: choice.
1: My guess also is Lane Kiffin told him, hey, listen, I got a spot for you here.
0: I think that's what happened.
1: Yeah.
0: And so, yeah. And we're talking a lot
1: we
0: of
1: need
0: money.
1: You to join us now. Like, that's what happened.
0: Yeah. 888-SAY-ESPN, if you want to chime into the show. Justin has been patient. He's calling us from Tennessee. Hey, Justin, go ahead.
2: Hey, thanks for taking my call. We're talking about some of the things here just a minute ago. I'm concerned about the academic eligibility, and don't they have to be enrolled as a student to participate?
0: Yeah.
2: And isn't it a little late to enroll in college?
0: Yeah. Well, and it's funny because, and thanks for the call, Justin, classes started at LSU this week. So they're already missing classes in order to go ahead and do this. And so now you have, for the Daquan Wrights of the world, and it wasn't just him. There's a linebacker, I'm forgetting his name, who'd gotten cut by the Saints. He was also coming back to LSU to play football. So it was two players that were coming back to LSU to play football who had both played at Ole Miss under Lane Kiffin. Now both of them are sort of in no man's land because did they just re-enroll at LSU? And so you're missing, you know, the first few days of classes. And then are you enrolled when the SEC just comes out and now they pass a rule that LSU can't even have? So now you're running to the court to try to sue the SEC, and you're going to have to try to get an injunction there with the SEC. That's a process. And again, the first game, and the SEC knows that's a process, by the way. Its conferences are very well aware that they're going to get sued, but also this is a long process. And so I think they're banking on that. But the first game is a week away in Baton Rouge, and to Justin's point, there is an academic component. I know we laugh at it. I know Matt Leinart was taking ballroom dancing his last year, so this isn't something that just started now. It's always been a bit of a laughable component to college football for these high-profile players who have NFL aspirations, but it is a thing.
1: I mean, did Lane Kiffin just screw this kid where, you know, he was still on an NFL roster? Maybe he wasn't going to make it. I don't know. But he was still on an NFL roster. He asked to be waived, clears waivers, transfer portal, wants to go to LSU now, and unless Lane Kiffin decides to go rogue, the SEC's not going to allow him to play.
0: Right. Well, it's an interesting... The Lane Kiffin angle of this is interesting. Boy, is that an unlikable athletic department at LSU.
1: Oh, I mean, Amber, between the football coach, the men's, and the women's basketball coach. Give me a break.
0: Give me a break. So let's stick with the Lane Kiffin conversation.
1: Monster.
0: It really is. It is wild. 888 say ESPN. John, I see you.

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0: 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This is Dolly's best song.
1: I was going to say, this is Dolly. I didn't know
0: yeah,
1: that.
0: This is Dolly Parton. This is her best. R.I.P. to Dolly Parton, passed away at 80 years young. We heard that news today from her family. Her nephew announced it on her social media accounts. You're listening to Amber and Ian. Jonathan Zaslow is here. He's filling in for Ian tonight. At Zaslow Show is how you find him. At Amber W Sports is how you find me. We've been unpacking what's happening right now in college sports. The SEC today passed a rule that no former professional athletes, nobody who's gone to the NFL, ever been on an NFL roster. That also includes the NBA, the G League, the WNBA, and beyond. None of them can come back to college.
2: So they passed it unanimously. I wonder if going into the meeting, there was anyone who was going to, like, who was going to vote against it. And then once it's like, all right, 10, 11, 12, all right, I'm not going to be the one. I'm not going to be the one that stands in the way
0: of this.
2: Well,
0: was the LSU AD not in that room? Because you have two college football players or two NFL football players going back to the football team. You have a very high profile basketball player.
2: I mean, it was 16-0. Are there 16 teams in the SEC?
0: 16-0.
2: It was the voting was 16
0: yeah.
2: nothing.
0: It was the ADs, right? It was all the ADs,
2: I think it was ADs and presidents/chancellors.
0: So somebody

0: was there representing LSU, right? I don't know.
1: Yeah,
0: we'll look that up.
1: So.
0: We will find out that information.
1: Yeah,
0: but that's
1: 16
0: certainly...
1: SEC teams. There's 16
0: yeah.
1: teams in the SEC.
0: Yeah, but I don't know. Maybe it's not. It wasn't the actual athletic director, but the president would certainly still.
1: All right, but still, like that president, interest? Let's say it was the president for the SEC who's voting, that it's not the AD. At some point throughout this mess over the last few days, if the president felt this way, he would go to the AD and
0: right.
1: be like, yo, this is not what we're about here.
0: I don't know. But yeah, it passed unanimously, according to Pete Thamel. So that is the rule right now in the SEC. The Big Ten passed a very similar rule yesterday. There are now a lot of lawyers like Darren Heitner pointing out something. Darren Heitner is an NIL lawyer. He represents tons and tons of college athletes with all sorts of NIL matters. He tweeted out that, and this is, of course, his vantage point. Now, keep in mind, he represents athletes, right? But Darren's great. And he tweeted out the TRO in Louisiana.
1: Temporary restraining order for those that aren't in the business.
0: There, you're in the business, so you know. Yeah, the restraining order in Louisiana does not stop at the NCAA. He goes on to argue because in the wording of the TRO in Louisiana, which is what is allowing these players that are part of that lawsuit to go back to college because of this restraining order against the NCAA. That case is against the NCAA, not against the SEC. But Darren is saying that the wording in that temporary restraining order expressly reaches, quote, all persons acting in concert or participation with the NCAA. And so he goes on to argue that, of course, the SEC is acting in concert and participation with, because it's quite literally a conference that participates in the NCAA. And so then if you follow that logic stream, then you can go as far as saying if a judge agrees with that in Louisiana, then that judge could find the NCAA in contempt of court because of what the SEC did today. And I've seen Pete Thamel also point that out.
1: Don't
0: and
1: you have to go spend the night in jail if you're in contempt of court?
0: Sometimes, yes.
1: So who reps the NCAA?
0: It could also just cost you a lot of money.
1: I mean, is it like in hockey where you have a bench minor, so somebody's got to go serve it. They pick, you know, a guy who doesn't penalty kill. You go sit there for 2 minutes. Like, does the NCAA have to pick someone? Hey, listen, go spend the night in jail. I'm sorry, we're in contempt.
0: No, I'm not sure that that's how it would work here, but that would be amusing if that's how it did work. But certainly it can cost a lot of money, and obviously it can also make this entire process far more interesting. So again, that lawsuit is not against the SEC. That lawsuit is only against the NCAA. The argument on the other side of what Darren's saying is if you were a lawyer representing the SEC, you'd be saying we're not part of this lawsuit, we're not subject to this lawsuit, and that the Louisiana state court judge did not have the power or authority to prevent us from making our own laws under our bylaws that don't contradict with anything that we're in the power and rights to do because of some lawsuit that has nothing to do with us that we're not a party. And that would be the argument on the other side.
1: I think if the NCAA is found in contempt, the president of the NCAA, Charlie Baker, should have spent a night in jail.
0: You want Charlie Baker in prison after all of this. Yeah. So that is the landscape of everything that's happening right now. 888-SAY-ESPN, if you want to chime into the conversation here on Amber and Ian. And it begs the question, who looks like they're more to blame here? LSU has certainly been made out to be the villain amongst all of this. And that's easy to do. Okay, Zazzle. But you do have to keep in mind, before these rules from the SEC and the Big Ten, because there will be lawsuits because of these rules. But before that, there were more than 18 eligibility lawsuits filed in 15 different states. It was 150 athletes that were being represented in state and federal courts across the United States. All athletes that are part of that 2022 entering class who graduated this past year, who were looking then for a fifth year of eligibility after playing 4 years in sports. So certainly not just an LSU thing, even though those became the most high profile of the student athletes that we keep talking about. So is it Lane Kiffin that is the villain here? Is
1: I think
0: it the
1: it's
0: NCAA?
1: Easy. I think it's easy for people on the outside to point at Lane Kiffin because he's super controversial. And it's like, okay, Of course Lane Kiffin is at the center of it. And of course Lane Kiffin's going to be the first coach to publicly come out and say, yeah, like somebody's going to recruit him, so might as well be us. I'm trying to, you know, get the best football players here at LSU. It's really easy to point the finger at Lane Kiffin, but he just so happens to be the guy who was front and center.
0: Mm-hmm. Yeah, and also the most high profile of the coaches and the players that we're right now dealing with. 888 to ESPN. John has been very patient. John's calling us from Virginia. Hey, John, thanks for the call. Go ahead.
2: All right, thank y'all. I'm going to be very controversial on this one. I totally don't think there's nothing wrong with this process. I think college is supposed to prepare you for a job, and if you go and do this, you don't get that job, go back to college and make yourself better. If you say anybody that's making this incorrect, I would say it's the NFL, to be honest with you. Almost every other professional league has invested in a minor league system of some sort of development system. NFL is using college as their development system. So why can't you go back to your development system? I'm going to be out on that.
0: Thanks, John. I mean, he brings up a good point that the NFL uses college football as a development system. But also, we have seen guys go to the G League and then go back to college. I mean, that's a thing that's actively happening. So this isn't just a football thing. I want to be clear on that.
1: Right. The other major sports here in North America all have, you know, their version of minor leagues. But you can't even do it in football with it being such a violent sport. You can't lend your body to a developmental system to then go to, like, I don't even think the NFL would want that. The NFL wouldn't want to waste your years of a healthy body in some developmental system.
0: Well, also, and right now they have a free one. So it works out pretty well for them. They don't have to be the ones paying these athletes in the developmental system. Coming up, your calls, we'll get to them right here on Amber and Ian with Zaslow filling in for Ian tonight.
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12: ABC News, I'm Dave Packer. The legendary singer-songwriter, actress, and entrepreneur Dolly Parton died today. Visitors at Nashville's Country Music Hall of Fame, where there's a Dolly Parton exhibit, expressing their shock.
13: Always known her as a great musician, singer, actress. And after going to her exhibition here, I found out a lot more about what a generous, generous person she was and what a friend in the state of Tennessee, how much she's actually done here.
12: Dolly Parton was 80. The U.S. and Canada getting closer to an all-out trade war. Effective September 8th, Canada is going to put in place tariffs of 15, 25, and 50% on some American goods going into Canada, effectively matching the tariffs the U.S. applied to the same goods. Firefighters near Reno, Nevada are making progress against a destructive wildfire. Officials say the Hawk Fire is now 27% contained. Families returning to find dozens of homes destroyed. This is ABC News.
14: It's your Storm Team 20 forecast. Lows level off around 67 tonight under partly cloudy skies. Southeasterly winds 5 to 10 miles per hour. Sunshine mixed with clouds at times again tomorrow. Slight chance of thunderstorms. High temperatures reach up to 89. Mainly clear tomorrow night. Slight chance for storms. Lows around 64. I'm meteorologist Laura Lockwood on Sports Radio 92.3 FM and 1450 AM. Right now, it's 79 degrees.
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1: Fireball.
2: The NCAA finds itself in a mess. The SEC and the Big Ten are trying to clean it up, but things, frankly, are about to get even messier. You're listening to Amber and Ian. Jonathan Zaslow is here. He's been helping me unpack all of this. He's filling in for Ian tonight. At Zaslow Show is how you find him. At Amber W Sports is how you find me. We are presented to you by Progressive Insurance. You can always chime into the show at 888-SAY-ESPN. If you missed it, the SEC today, they passed a rule unanimously that NFL players, people who had spent time on professional rosters, G League players, WNBA players, and beyond, they cannot come back to college. The Big Ten passed a similar rule yesterday. We know that's in the landscape of these athletes from the 2022 class. These athletes, these student athletes that entered school in 2022, graduated this past May. They had 4 years of eligibility. And now all athletes after them get 5 years of eligibility. And because of that, they all wanted a fifth year. They run to the courts. They sue. And this is the landscape now that we're living in because there's been a lot of lawsuits in a lot of different courts around the country. Some of them wins for the NCAA. Some of them losses for the NCAA. And so you did have, in those court cases, students coming back, trying to enroll in classes after spending time on NFL rosters, after catching passes in the preseason. And the SEC and Big Ten so far have said, nah, player, you're not doing that. We were done with you.
3: Amber,
2: you left.
3: Amber,
2: you can't come back.
3: Amber, if someone from 20 years ago was transported forward in time. Do I need to explain how time travel works here? Are you good? You're all right?
2: No, I think I'm okay.
3: Someone 20 years ago, if they are transported in time to today, and they saw this headline right here on ESPN.com. Big Ten officials ban NFL players from return.
2: It blows my mind. So stupid. Well, it just would have seemed stupid. It would have seemed very unnecessary because 20 years ago, you couldn't even transfer schools unless you had your coach's approval and you were sitting out for a year if you did it.
3: Yeah.
2: It's
3: your
2: so
3: coach,
2: crazy.
3: You had to go to your coach. Forget that you had to sit out for a year. You had to go to your coach. Pretty please, can I go to a different school?
2: Right.
3: And now, hey, you can play in the NFL.
2: And now you can transfer five times in 5 years if you want. And you can go, apparently, maybe go to the NFL and come back. That's the world that we're living in. So we're unpacking it all. 888-SAY-ESPN. If you want to chime into the show, that's what Mike is doing. He's calling from Pittsburgh. Hey, Mike, what's up?
4: Hi. I am just, are we in the United States of America with a constitution and courts that decide, not conferences, not TV networks, not hired gun coaches? The players should have every right. Going to college is the same as working as a research scientist, a research student. That's what these players are. And it's 20 years ago, I would not have imagined that USC is in the Big Ten, that Texas is in the SEC. I hope that ESPN, these conferences, and if Congress has to be involved, take control. Pass statutes, rules, let these players unionize, get rid of the antitrust exemption, and bring a coherency to this sport. This sport is going down the drain, and it's a result of failing to recognize that these really weren't students to begin with 50 years ago. They're basically part-time employees at the best. They should be free to get whatever contract they can get. If I'm in college and I want to do work as a chemical researcher, I could go. I could transfer to schools. I see no reason, and the judge in Louisiana agreed, that they should not be entitled to the same protections. If they're entitled to 5 years, they're just going to work for another employer. I just don't understand the perspective, with all due respect for the host. I've heard it in other media. College football is being ruined by the failure to account for what made it a great sport to begin with. Regional rivalries, protecting the academics, which went way beyond a long time ago, and failing to compensate these part-time students at best for a few years of work, subjecting them to pain because 99% of them are not going to the NFL. They deserve to get a cut. If Lane Kiffin can earn $50 million, what, $100,000 for a year if the LSU wants to shell out that money?
2: And thanks for the call, Mike. There was a lot in that call. And certainly, I think Mike's original point, I mean, it was a good call. There was just a lot in it. And some of it was a little convoluted because there is a difference between getting Congress involved, giving an antitrust exemption, and allowing the players to unionize. Unfortunately, those things aren't all going to happen simultaneously. I think what Mike would prefer to see is the unionization of the players and for this to be an actual labor relationship. And if that's the case, then you have universities that have to adhere to labor laws. Now you're talking about things like universities having to give workers comp. And yeah, that's one route that we could go where it's direct employee-employer relationship, but there's so much to that that that's why these member institutions obviously do not want to go down that path. So that's why they continuously stop short of doing the things that would cause them to have to admit that these players are actually employees. And if they do that, then of course the students can unionize. And then you are talking about CBA negotiations. And if there were CBA negotiations, you would still have rules like the ones that we just saw the SEC and Big Ten pass, but they would be collectively bargained rather than one-way rules like we see right now. That's not in line at all with what they are trying to get done in Congress. What they are trying to get done in Congress is quite the opposite of that, where they're trying to give the power back to the NCAA and to these conferences and take it away from the students. And if they were able to unionize, that would, of course, give them power. I'm not flexing my own personal opinion about what should happen there. I'm just saying that, you know, what Mike was saying was sort of different paths that people talk about in terms of addressing this issue. But at the core of it is obviously the NCAA's reluctance years ago to allow these players to benefit financially. And Mike is right there that that certainly leads to all of these problems. But really, what is at the core of all of this, Zaslow, is that the NCAA passed another rule where it changed its eligibility rules, which was a good thing. It changed it to 5 years of eligibility in 5 years, as opposed to 4 years of eligibility in 5 years. And that was a good thing. Okay, so they did a good thing there. And then they bleeped up and stepped in it by saying, that's not going to apply to this class that just graduated.
3: I've got a lot of questions, Amber.
2: Yeah, you have a lot of questions. So, all right, do we still have time to do this? I don't know. All right, let's just do it. Let's get to it.
5: All rise.
0: Court is now in session. Amber Wilson Esquire brings you the latest in sports law. Bring forth the first story.
3: All right. Amber Wilson Esquire, Jonathan Zaslow Esquire. I got a lot of questions.
2: You're not an Esquire.
3: Yeah.
2: You have to earn that.
3: Yeah. Okay, first question. Could the NCAA have avoided all of this?
2: Yes. And more simply, and I'm not going to go back as far as our caller Mike just went back, because obviously we all know that they could have avoided this 10 years ago if we wanted to go back that far and not been so resistant to the change that was clearly coming. I'm talking about right now. They could have avoided it with just this one rule that they passed concerning eligibility. Because what they did was not only did they say everybody else moving forward is eligible for a fifth year, except for this class graduating now, these kids that just graduated in May. But what was so weird about that is that left this specific class of kids in no man's land because they're the class also in between the COVID years. And the COVID years granted extra eligibility
3: to these players. So it's COVID's fault.
2: So it's not COVID's fault, although COVID can be blamed for a lot of things as well. But because of the COVID years, you had like 5 years of eligibility changes and student athletes getting extra eligibility. And then this one 2022 class that entered in 2022 that graduated in 2026, this one class of kids that only gets 4 years. And then everybody else after that gets 5 years. And that's why the judge in Louisiana didn't like it, because it wasn't uniform. And that's right. Why they have an argument that has not worked in every court, but it's why they do have an argument that has worked in some courts.
3: I got to tell you, by the way, rarely do I hear the entire Law and Order theme play out like this. I mean, that guitar riff, incredible.
2: It's really right. Good.
3: Next up, like you mentioned, Louisiana. When there's a ruling in a specific state, like Louisiana, does that mean anything for the schools in other states?
2: No. It's just a state court in Louisiana. Now, the federal case would have meant something, but don't forget there, the NCAA so far got a big win because they got a stay in that case. And that has affected so many athletes across the country. All right. And a whole bunch of sports. But the Louisiana case, it's only talking about Louisiana.
3: Okay. And the schools that are in Louisiana.
2: Yeah, and okay. these athletes that are part of this case. But yes, the schools that are in Louisiana.
3: If a player wants to challenge, if a player wants to sue, who funds that?
2: The player. So this has been a problem around the country because you have a soccer player asking for a lawyer to do it pro bono because she's saying she doesn't have the funds to do it. You have a track runner in Long Island who just had to take out a $30,000 loan to try to continue to pay for school. She's pre-med because she just lost her scholarship overnight because she was found ineligible because of the federal court case where the NCAA got the stay. So it for those two specific athletes, for example, they're trying to run to lawyers and they're trying to come up with money. And so we forget, we're spending so much time on Daquan Wright, right? And these high profile guys who had actually gone to NFL training camps. So obviously they're pretty darn good and they've made NIL money. We're talking about those guys. We're forgetting about all the athletes that all these cases affect in 18 states where cases have been filed and counting. And it's those athletes in other sports, a lot of them weren't making the NIL money, Jonathan Zaslow, and they just want to come back for a fifth year because it was helpful to get a little scholarship money to go get their master's or whatever. So it's not just them chasing the big NIL dollars.
3: All right, couple lawyers chopping it
2: just
3: up.
2: Just a couple lawyers chopping it up. 888-ESPN, if you want to continue to line up on the phone line. Gary, I see you had to be patient for me. Coming up next here, our ESPN Radio Two-A-Days takes us to the Mile High City. A look at the AFC West champion Broncos coming your way.
6: Hey, this is Rich Eisen coming up on Wednesday. 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I'll preview the Rams season in my Four Down series. 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
15: This is Jeff Legwald covering the Broncos. And these Broncos may look eerily familiar to last year's Broncos, and for good reason. Sean Payton and general manager George Payton brought back 51 of 53 players who were on the roster for the AFC Championship game last January. 51 of those players came back to training camp this year. They've added a draft class, and they've added wide receiver Jalen Waddle. And quarterback Bo Nix is healthy after two offseason surgeries on his right ankle. But the story of the offseason is status quo. Broncos coach Sean Payton said this team was good enough to compete for the Super Bowl last year. And he obviously believes it's good enough to compete for the Super Bowl this year.
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2: We are in the midst of our ESPN Radio Two-A-Days here on Amber and Ian. Jonathan Zaslow is filling in for Ian tonight. It takes us to the Mile High City. Let's head out to Denver, Colorado. Zach Bye, 104.3, the Fan in Denver, kind enough to hop on with us. And Zach, we appreciate it. We heard it there. I mean, this is a very similar Broncos team to the one that we saw go 14-3 and end up in a conference championship last season. But on paper, it's actually better if you consider the additions in Jalen Waddle as well and what they did in the draft. And yet, I feel like people expect this team largely to take a step back. Zach, can you explain that? What is the feeling around Denver?
16: Well, I think that, and first of all, thanks for having me on. Yeah, I think that there is a bit of an expectation to take a step back just because of the charmed existence of the Denver Broncos a year ago. The way that I've been phrasing it on our airwaves is that it had pixie dust sprinkled on it. Yes, they were 14-3, but 11 of the 14 wins were by one score. All right, that is an NFL record. All right, and if you look at historically for teams that win that many one score games, regression is typically coming. You can look at the Kansas City Chiefs from 2024 to 2025. They went 10-0 in one score games. The next year, they go 1-9 in those same games. I think the Broncos are going to be good. I know they're going to be good. But at the same time, 14 wins is just probably not you're not going to replicate that year over year in the style in which they did it. 9 of the 11 one-score games were in comeback fashion as well. So just looking at NFL history, that's probably not sustainable. But two things can be true at the same time here. I think the Broncos are still going to be a very formidable team in 2026, but at the same time, likely not a 14-game winner.
3: Zach, considering how poorly New England performed in the Super Bowl, how difficult was it likely for Denver to watch that game, considering they didn't have their quarterback in the AFC Championship?
16: Oh, it was absolutely brutal. I mean, there was only about 15 minutes that went by from the time that the Broncos won the game and elation, erupted across the Mile High City. And you had about 15 minutes to enjoy it, maybe 20, before Sean Payton came back out to the podium wearing street clothes, telling us that Bo Nix was not going to be able to play. And I mean, it was horrible because there's a couple different fronts here. One, yes, the New England Patriots were a rather pedestrian Super Bowl team, but also, you know, hosting the AFC Championship game, Jonathan, is like, I mean, how rare is that to be hosting, you know, through the entirety of the NFL postseason? And so, like, opportunities like that just do not come along. And so it was like, man, like the guttural punch, you know, of watching Jarrett Stidham, who didn't throw a single pass all year, be thrust into the AFC Championship game. I mean, there was some temporary belief here in the Mile High City, but at the same time, it's just one of those opportunities that you're not sure if it's going to come back. I was just talking with Amber about the, you know, typical regression that is awaiting teams like the Broncos. There's no promise for the rest of the Sean Payton or Bo Nix era that you'll be hosting the AFC Championship game. So to put yourself in that position and not have your franchise quarterback was horrific and unique in the worst kind of way.
2: Zach Bye, you can hear him on 104.3, The Fan in Denver. Well, that quarterback is back now. Apparently, I've been reading articles that he's playing out of his mind in training camp, whatever that means. But obviously, to have Bo back out there, Zach, is a very big deal. And he has a new fancy weapon in Jaylen Waddle. What has that relationship looked like so far?
16: Well, you know, it's looked good in the times that they have shared the football field at the same time. Unfortunately, that has not been a ton of time because Bo Nix, after he got the initial ankle surgery in which he missed the AFC Championship game, it was, I don't know, maybe 6-8 weeks after that, that we found out that Bo Nix was going to go back under the knife and have a secondary surgery on that ankle to clean up some bone spurs. So Bo Nix missed the entirety of the NFL offseason, the OTAs, the mandatory minicamp, all that stuff. And then when he came back, Amber, then Jaylen Waddle got hurt in the third practice. So he just came back to practice this past week. So the sample size of Bo Nix and Jaylen Waddle on the same football field is rather limited. But I will tell you, as someone who is out at training camp practices and obviously watched the preseason games, there is something there. You know, Bo Nix connected with Jaylen Waddle in the final practice before the preseason game, over the top, probably 60-yard touchdown in the air that Waddle caught on Pat Surtain, no less, you know, defensive player of the year in a Hall of Fame, you know, track. And then they turn around and get into the game together. And it was on the very first series that it's a 35-yard play, you know, down the seam for Waddle that actually could have been a house call if Bo Nix delivered that a football just a little bit sooner. So, yeah, like the early returns are good. I think it's going to be a fantastic relationship as Cortland Sutton will slide to likely the number two wide receiver role. He'll be one of the better number twos in the NFL. So the early returns are really, really good. But unfortunately, the sample size is inappropriate for me to speak with real conviction just yet.
3: Like you mentioned, Zach, Broncos last year, number one in the AFC. How are we feeling about the division this year? Should Kansas City be a threat once again? The Chargers, how are we feeling about the AFC West?
16: Yeah, I mean, it's going to be really, really tough. Kansas City, you would like to think, is going to bounce back, giving them the benefit of the doubt as we're still kind of standing in the shadow of a dynasty. So they're going to be significantly improved from the 6-win team that they were a year ago. And the Chargers, look, I mean, the Chargers are always next year's champions, right? I mean, we talk about the talent on the roster year after year. They're already dealing with injury and losing their starting center. So, you know, we'll see how it plays out. But ultimately, the way that I would forecast it with the information that I have right now, I believe the Broncos' best currently in 2026, not in 2023 or 2022, I think the Broncos' best in 2026 is better than Kansas City's best in 2026. I, however, do not know the question quite yet if Broncos' best is better than the Chargers' best. That is a very well-coached team, and you can look historically, Jim Harbaugh has really owned the matchup against Sean Payton, and so they have accumulated some scars, right? And they're ready to kind of pop, it, or so it seems. But again, you know, with the We've Chargers...
2: Zach. Sorry, we are up against it, but certainly the Chargers, a big question mark for a lot of people. Zach Bye, check him out. 104.3, The Fan in Denver.
0: Camp to camp. 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
17: What Caleb Williams is able to pull out of the bag of tricks is amazing. 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
35: I'm Christine Lisi. Just as the Big Ten did earlier today, the SEC tonight passed a new conference rule regarding athletes leaving pro leagues and returning to college teams. While the Big Ten targets football, the SEC went further, banning anyone who previously declared for professional basketball as well from rejoining college athletes without appropriately withdrawing. ACC Commissioner Jim Phillips will meet with member schools tomorrow to discuss policies surrounding pro players potentially returning to college to complete their eligibility. Big 12 leaders met today, and they are slated to meet again tomorrow. Major League Baseball, Tyler Glasnow out since early May with a back issue, returned for the NL West leading Dodgers tonight against the NL East leading Braves. He gave up 3 runs, 6 hits, struck out 7 in 5. Los Angeles and Atlanta are tied at 3, bottom of the 7th inning. Mets up 2-1 on the Major League leading Brewers, bottom 8. Luis Robert Jr. with the go-ahead solo home run. Luis Garcia Jr., his RBI double has given the Yankees a 6-5 lead on the Astros, bottom of the 7th inning. Mickey Gasper with a pair of solo home runs for Boston. Red Sox and Marlins still tied at 2 in the top of the 10th inning. AL Central leading White Sox, leading the AL West leading Rangers 8-3, top of the 5th. Tristan Peters 2-for-2 with 2 RBI and a run scored. Tigers beat the AL East leading Rays 4-1 and snapped their 6-game losing streak. Former NBA player Enes Kanter Freedom banned by the Chicago Sky from Wintrust Arena. He was removed from the building by security Sunday after being involved in a verbal altercation with Sky point guard Natasha Cloud late in the third quarter. NFL Giants receiver Calvin Austin III suffered a serious injury while running a route at today's training camp practice. He's set for an MRI.
1: Hey, this is Rich Eisen. 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
2: 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Rolling along here on Amber and Ian Zaslow's here. He's filling in for Ian tonight. We've been talking a lot about the landscape of college football. If you miss any of it, check out the podcast on the ESPN app. But let's talk about the NFL, Jonathan Zaslow, because there were, between 2024 and 2025, of the 14 teams that had made the postseason in 2024, only 8 of those teams returned in 2025. So 6 teams missed the playoffs from year to year. That included the 2 winners of their conferences the season before. The Chiefs and the Lions did not make the postseason the next time out, which is pretty wild, along with the other teams there. And then we had teams that made the postseason, of course, and replaced those teams that were not included in the postseason back in 2024, namely the Seattle Seahawks and the team that they played in the Super Bowl as well. So both your Super Bowl contenders weren't even in the postseason in 2024. What does all of that mean? That there's a whole lot of change from year to year. Roughly almost 50% of the teams from the previous year do not make a postseason the next year. So we got to choose roughly 6 teams, six teams.
3: Who's out?
2: Okay, so let me remind you who made the postseason last year, okay? The Broncos, the Patriots, the Jags, the Steelers, Texans, the Chargers, and the Bills. Those are your AFC. Your Seahawks, Bears, Eagles, Panthers, Rams, 49ers, and Packers out of the NFC. You got to choose 6.
3: I'm ready.
2: This is impossible. So you're already ready?
3: Yeah.
2: You got it?
3: I know who's out. I know who's in, too, by the way.
2: So I know who's out. I'm glad you brought that up.
3: Yeah.
2: Because I'm wondering what the strategy needs to be as we go through this exercise. Is it easier to do the outs or is it easier to do the ins? I almost feel like it's easier for me to choose who I really think is in first.
3: All right, so you're an innie girl.
2: I'm an in girl.
3: Yeah.
2: All right, there's nothing wrong with an outie, but I'm an innie
3: kind of girl. Yep.
2: Do we both agree that the Los Angeles Rams are in?
3: I think the way to do this is you cross off which teams in the NFC you want to cross off. And then I'll cross off which teams in the NFC I think we can cross off.
2: I don't like this exercise because I don't want to cross off any of them.
3: Let's go your way.
2: No, I'm just saying generally I don't love having to cross off teams. Okay, I will cross off the Green Bay Packers.
3: Anyone else? Yeah, anyone else you're taking out of the NFC?
2: Oh, I thought we were ping-ponging here.
3: Oh, let's start it over. Name the team, we'll both say if we think they're in or out. Okay, go.
2: That's what I was trying to do earlier.
3: So much more complicated than it needed to be.
2: Not sometimes, picking up what I'm putting down.
3: Sometimes I need to know when to shut up. And that was one of those times.
2: All right, let's start this whole thing over.
3: Yes.
2: Okay. Rewind the tape. Okay, the Green Bay Packers. I'll put them out. How do you feel about that?
3: I have them out.
2: You have them out as well.
3: Yep.
2: So we both have the Packers out. The Carolina Panthers.
3: I have them out.
2: Out. Okay, I'm okay with putting them out as well. The Bears.
3: Nope. I still have them in.
2: You have them in. Okay, yeah. So that I'm going to put down because I'm not as hot on the Bears as everybody else is. Okay, so we'll see. I'm going to have the Seahawks in.
3: Yes.
2: This is just NFC. I'm going to have the Rams in.
3: Yes.
2: The Eagles in.
3: Yes.
2: 49ers.
3: Out.
2: Really?
3: Yeah.
2: Out. Are they going to be healthy? See, here's my problem with the 49ers.
3: That, electric station.
2: All right, I'm going to come back to the Niners. So right now we have 3 teams definitely in and 2
3: teams
2: out.
3: I got 3 out.
2: Right, I understand. You have more out. I have 2 out right now that I'm confident about. We'll see how many I put out in the AFC. All right, let's move on to the AFC. The Broncos.
3: No, I think they're in.
2: The Patriots.
3: I have them out.
2: Ooh, the Patriots.
3: Ouch!
2: Out.
3: Get out.
2: I don't like that first place schedule for the New England Patriots. Now, is that your Dolphins bias showing?
3: Maybe.
2: At least you wear it on your sleeve. The Jacksonville Jaguars.
3: Now they're in.
2: For me, the Jags are in. I'm a little undecided about those other two teams we just talked about, so I'm going to circle back to those. The Steelers.
3: Out.
2: Out. I'm good with putting them out. The Texans.
3: I got them in.
2: All right. That's fine. I'm a little on the fence about them. Chargers.
3: I got them in.
2: They're in. Bills.
3: Got them in.
2: They're in. Okay, so...
3: I got two teams out of the AFC.
2: You only have two teams out.
3: I'm three out of the NFC.
2: The Jags.
3: Three out of the NFC, two out of the AFC for me.
2: All right, so right now I've got three teams out. The Packers, the Panthers, and the Steelers. I've got them out. So statistically speaking, I do have to choose
3: You're expecting a lot of teams to come back.
2: Because it's hard. When you go from year to year, you feel good about all the teams you just saw in a postseason. And all of these teams, I mean, I can make an argument for why all of them should be better. And I can obviously make an argument why some of them might be a little bit worse. Like, you have the Niners out.
3: Yeah.
2: Now, that's got to be a health thing for you, right?
3: Well, yeah, you know about that substation.
2: Right, the substation. The substation's been seemingly causing some problems, even in offseason in the training camp. But if they're healthy, then they're so in, aren't they?
3: I think there's a scenario where the Niners could be a mess.
2: Well, the Niners are already a mess.
3: Yeah.
2: And I don't just mean in terms of playing on the field. So, all right, so you have the Niners. All right, maybe I can get down with that. Maybe I can get on board with that because I've got to choose three more teams. The Jags taking a step back, I don't feel great about.
3: I mean, somebody's got to win that division, Amber. Even if you think the Jaguars are taking a step back.
2: No, I don't feel great about that. So they're definitely in... The Broncos, I don't feel good about them taking a step back. You have the Broncos out.
3: No, I don't. No, no, no.
2: Oh, I thought you had the Broncos out.
3: I have three teams missing the playoffs this year.
2: Sorry.
3: From the excuse me, two teams. And those two teams are the Patriots and the Steelers.
2: Okay.
3: The other five teams there, I think, will repeat. I think they'll get back.
2: And the Patriots to you, that was a little bit of a hater aid. I don't know if I'm willing to go down that
3: path. If I'm right, it doesn't matter, you know, where it's coming from.
2: If you're right,
3: if it's coming
2: from
3: my heart or if it's coming from my head, if I'm right, it doesn't matter.
2: I think I'm going to put the Bears out. I think I'm going to do Packers, Panthers, Steelers, Niners, Bears. Still only five teams. Technically, I need to add another.
3: Are you willing to go as far as not just saying the teams that you think are going to be out, but the teams that you think are in to replace them? Because I could do that.
2: Ooh, I like this game.
3: I'll do that.
2: Okay, who are the teams that you think are going to be in to replace your out teams?
3: Okay. Starting the AFC.
2: All right, let's do it.
3: Missing the playoffs this year that made it last year, I have the Patriots out and the Steelers out.
2: Mm-hmm.
3: And replacing them, I have the Colts.
2: Wow.
3: And the Bengals.
2: I knew you were going to have the Bengals. I would have guessed the Bengals.
3: I picked the Bengals
2: every
3: year.
2: I like the Bengals in.
3: I'm always wrong.
2: You one of these years, though, if you're consistent.
3: You're right eventually.
2: You're going to be right one day. The Cincinnati Bengals will make the postseason again.
3: So in the AFC, I removed the Patriots and Steelers. I have added the Colts and the Bengals to last year's bunch. In the NFC, I'm taking three teams out, like I said.
2: Okay.
3: I have the Panthers, the 49ers, and the Packers missing the playoffs.
2: You talked me into those three.
3: Among the teams who made it last year. And replacing those three, I have the Lions getting back to the playoffs.
2: Okay. I'm okay with that.
3: I have the Cowboys.
2: Yeah, I like that.
3: And... I have a new NFC South champion, the New Orleans Saints.
2: Why are you so high on the Saints?
3: It's just much ado.
2: About this? I've heard you mention the Saints now so many times. Anybody time brings up the Saints, they're going to be good. Why are you so high on the Saints?
3: It's just as much to do with that division is so lousy, and somebody's got to win it. I mean, last year the Panthers won it with eight wins. Eight wins. They were 8-9. Like it's not like I think the Saints are going to win 12 games this year, but the Saints can win that division. 9-10 wins. Go win the division. I got the Saints winning the division.
2: I have the Bucs winning that division. You don't like the Bucs, huh?
3: I mean, what's to like? Every year they win 8 or 9 games.
2: That's all you have to win.
3: You're right.
2: They also normally win the division other than
3: And
2: that.
3: By the way, the Saints last year, rookie Tyler Shock and rookie head coach Kellen Moore They won six games. Yeah. It's not like they were so far behind the division champion, Panthers.
2: No,
3: two games back.
2: And the reports are that they have looked really good throughout training camp. The Saints.
3: I think they're going to win division.
2: All right. I mean, that's not the craziest thing ever said.
3: I've said crazier.
2: You've said crazier. I've been there. I've listened. I've heard all the crazy things you've said. That's a cruddy division. So you're right. It is still up for grabs. So there you have it. That exercise is always a very hard one every year. And right now, Bill Barnwell has on the .com, he dropped an article today, his five teams he thinks are going to take a step back in terms of their win total. But that's always a really difficult exercise because, of course, all the teams in the postseason the season before, it feels almost inconceivable to imagine them missing it the next season. And especially when you talk about teams like the Chiefs and the Lions that did it between 24 and 25. I mean, that was hard. Very few people would have predicted the way that the postseason ended up this past postseason that we just watched. You're listening to Amber and Ian Zaslow's here filling in for Ian tonight. Coming up next, how do you feel about our picks that we just make to miss the playoffs, make the playoffs? You can always chime in here on Amber and Ian. 888-SAY-ESPN, 888-729-3776. You can chime in about the college conversation as well, whatever you want. We'll get to your phone calls right here on ESPN Radio.
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0: You know the song, Jonathan Zaslow?
1: Oh, it's a great song. Come on.
0: Did you know that this was originally Dolly Parton's song?
1: I don't know that I did.
0: This was Dolly Parton's song. She wrote it. Whitney Houston's version is the version that most people know from the movie Bodyguard. The story goes that Elvis tried to buy this song from Dolly Parton, but he wanted all the rights to it. And at the time, she needed the money. She wasn't famous yet. And she refused to sell it to Elvis. And then many years later, they wanted it for the Bodyguard film. And Kevin Costner, I think, is the one who discovered it. They wanted it for the Bodyguard film. And she allowed them to use it for that film. Whitney Houston did her rendition. And Dolly Parton, the first time she ever heard Whitney Houston's version of her song, she was driving. And she had to pull over because she was so overcome with emotion.
1: Wow.
0: And that's the story of how this song became so famous. She made $10 million off of this song. She reportedly donated, I believe, all of it. She built an office park in a predominantly African-American section of, I think, her county in Tennessee, and named it Whitney's World, I believe, or Whitney something. She named it after Whitney Houston, giving back to that community with the money that she made off of Whitney Houston's rendition of her song.
1: I'm telling you, like, people will say, you know, how sad they are today with the passing of Dolly Parton, but I see it differently, where you get to hear really great stories about her like that, that either you haven't thought of in many, many years, or you never even knew. And you're hearing, you know, these great things because she passed away today. And again, lived a very, very full life. Great life.
0: Yeah. The office complex was in Nashville, Tennessee, a black neighborhood in Nashville, Tennessee, that she donated all of her proceeds. Nashville's so good. She donated all of her proceeds from that song, what she had made, the $10 million in royalties from the Whitney Houston's first. She was so unbelievably philanthropic. I mean, throughout her entire life, she donated so many millions, tens of millions of dollars. I remember after, was it Hurricane Helene, the one that just destroyed North Carolina, right, a couple years ago, Western North Carolina, and she wrote her own personal check out of her own bank account. She donated like $1 million or something to North Carolina to help. And I don't even think she had a connection to North Carolina. That's just what Dolly Parton did. Universally, it seems like everybody liked Dolly Parton. I mean, on every political spectrum, every artist in the world, everybody seems to be coming out ranting and raving about her. She seems like she was an incredibly sweet woman, obviously a legend and an icon in country music, but certainly it extends so far beyond that. She passed away at 80 years old of cancer. That news broke today. The Fantasy Football Marathon wraps up tonight at 11 p.m. Eastern. 11 p.m. Eastern. It started at 7 p.m. yesterday. This thing's over 24 hours.

0: hours.
1: Yeah. So there's a lot. 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
0: There is, and we're covering it. 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We were just talking about our playoff picks. We're a little less than 50% of the teams that made it from the season before do not make it the next postseason up in the NFL. And so we went through a process of trying to determine of the 14 teams that made the postseason last season, who are roughly six teams that we wouldn't put in this next postseason. 888-SAY-ESPN, if you want to chime into the conversation here on Amber and Ian. Trevor is doing that. He's calling us from Reno. Hey, Trevor, what's up?
2: Hey, first, as a composer and a conductor myself, that is so awesome to hear about Dolly and all the donations. That's
0: she was incredible.
2: Absolutely amazing. She put herself, others before herself. And it's kind of a reminder that music can actually bring people together. There's so much healing power in music. I find that incredible. So she left a legacy for herself, but also for her family. Now, I will say for the 49ers, I'm going to push back, and mainly from David Lombardi. He talked about how the 49ers defense was absolutely horrible last year. Greenlaw's back. Bosa's back. Warner, as they call him, the Predator, is back. And despite all the injuries they had on defense last year, they still made the playoffs. They were down to their seventh and eighth string defensive backs, and they still beat the Philadelphia Eagles in Philadelphia. Mm-hmm. Purdy is back. He's stronger than ever. He's making a huge connection with, I think it's Stripling. Am I correct on that?
1: I just have a hard time with all of the injury history that this team has, thinking that they're reliable going into this year. That's
0: well, and to Trevor's point, and they did, you know, overcome last year, but the problem is the exercise is you have to choose who isn't going to make a postseason this year. And obviously we're only talking about teams that did make a postseason last year, so all of them were good last year. That team was so riddled by injuries, though, and you think, and you had to talk me into this one, because I don't feel good about keeping the 49ers out, because to Trevor's point, all the pieces on paper look excellent. But we are at a point, there are Pro Bowlers all over that roster, but they are also on the back end, on the back nine there of their career, some of the key names there for the 49ers, plus the injuries.
1: Like every year, this team, they come and go as Trent Williams does. He's 37 years old, all right? Never practices. Is he going to be ready on game day? And then you got Debo Samuel with his second go-round. All right, you know, is he going to be the same Debo he was a few years ago? We'll see. And I don't trust Mike Evans. You know, Mike Evans last year, first time in his career, didn't have 1,000 yards. And it's because he missed significant time with injury.
0: Because he was injured.
1: I don't trust Mike Evans.
0: But that's also been the only time in Mike Evans' career that he missed significant time with injury.
1: And it wouldn't necessarily be a coincidence that it's happening this late in his career either. I think maybe if without me needing to talk you into the 49ers being one of those teams that missed the playoffs this year, maybe it makes you feel a little better, this rationale that we're talking then for 2 years in a row, unless you believe the Seahawks or Rams are going to miss it, it would be 2 years in a row that three teams from the NFC West make
0: that's
1: the postseason. And that's really hard.
0: And that's hard. And that's the problem. When you're looking at that division, it's like, all right, if I'm only choosing two teams out of it, you know, how can I justify knocking?
1: I definitely think the Rams are making the playoffs again. I definitely think the Seahawks are making the playoffs again.
0: The Seahawks have, like, every, I think they're returning a starter at every position, but basically the Super Bowl MVP. I mean, that's basically, and they replaced him pretty well there in the draft. So I can understand your point regarding the 49ers. And you're right. I mean, George Kittle right now is injured, right? I mean, it's injuries all over the place. I feel like we hear about them every day. But to Trevor's point, the caller's point, I mean, obviously it is a loaded roster on paper, so I could very well see us being wrong on that vein as well. Dolly Parton, just to wrap that up, she was so philanthropic that she had donated over 300 million books. When she started donating children's books, she had a service you could sign up if you had kids, and she would just send you children's books. She did it because her father was never able to read and write, and he had never learned to. She grew up in a trailer with her 12 siblings, like a 40-foot trailer. I believe they all slept in one room. I think it was like a two-room trailer. She grew up with her parents. Her father could never read and write. She grew up in eastern Tennessee, in the hills of eastern Tennessee. And so she started a literacy club for kids. Her father said it was the most important thing that she ever did before he died. He was very proud of her for that. She donated over 300 million books to kids in this country.
1: Yeah.
0: She was stupid cool, man.
1: An iconic career and someone whom everyone seemed to really love.
0: Yeah. Which nobody likes anybody in this world. I mean, getting everybody to agree we like somebody, that never happens. So Dolly is unique in that way. So RIP to Dolly Parton. Coming up next year, Game Night's headed your way.
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9: In South Carolina tonight, the AP projects Senator Darlene Graham will win the special Republican primary runoff election for the state's U.S. Senate seat, setting her up to take her late brother's spot on the ballot in the upcoming general election. Last check, Graham leads with 52% of the vote, followed by Representative Ralph Norman with just shy of 48%. ABC's Philadelphia TV station is reporting that authorities say the suspect accused of terrorizing that city's residents while wearing a creepy mask that looked like the horror movie character Chucky's been arrested in Nevada. And remembering Dolly Parton, the music icon today, has died, and visitors in Times Square stop to remember the impact that the country music star had, like Caroline Pagano.
16: She's the American dream. I mean, look where she started, and she worked hard and believed in herself and what America could do.
9: This is ABC News.
17: Here's your Storm Team 20 forecast. Lows dip down to about 67 tonight under partly cloudy skies. Winds out of the southeast, 5 to 10 miles per hour. Sunshine mixed with clouds at times again tomorrow. Slight chance of thunderstorms. High temperatures reach up to 89. Slight chance for storms tomorrow night. Lows level off around 64. Mainly clear. I'm meteorologist Laura Lockwood on Sports Radio 92.3 FM and 1450 AM. Currently, it's 73 degrees.
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2: Lane Kiffin, who sounded like he was trying to sell me a clunker of a car, and it wasn't trying to even dance it up and dress it up like it was really nice. 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
3: It's a car that's probably older than me.
4: There you go. 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
2: Hey, man, ring the bell again.
4: Ring the bell on yourself, all right? Man.
2: Oh, it's unbelievable.
4: Yeah, right.
3: I never called either of you old. I was just pointing out how young I am.
2: Does Evan Cohen get this kind of treatment? Does Rich Eisen get this

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2: I knew that was coming. I knew that drop of the year was coming. I could see that coming right like that was the most obvious drop on the way.
3: Mm-hmm. You knew it was going down.
2: Man, I can't catch a break. You know what this is all, though? This is all payback. This is all payback because every day last week, I think we came on this show and started talking about my homeboy, DeRondo.
3: DeRondo, and Otteron is his rap name.
2: Yeah. So you know what? This is all just payback. This is all just payback. Somehow, some way, DeRondo, a.k.a. Otteron, knew someone that is the powers that be was like, hey, man, just go on and tell Q how old he is every day. Just remind him how old he is every day.
3: Yeah, I was about to say, Durango got us with the karma. You know what I'm saying? But it's DeRondo.
2: It's DeRondo, dummy. Yeah, okay. He's Emmett Golden. I'm Q Myers. It's game night here on ESPN Radio, the all-new ESPN app. SiriusXM Channel 80 and TuneIn. 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Emmett got a lot to get to, but we do have to get to what caught your attention, and we'd like to do it like this.
0: The stories you might have missed that caught our attention.
4: Aw, made you look.
0: Game night. Made you look.
2: All right, Evan, what was it that caught your attention, man? What made you look?
3: The AL West has caught my attention right now. The Rangers are a half game above the Astros, two Texas teams fighting it out in the AL West. So right now, the Astros are up on the Yankees 8-7 in the top of the ninth. So that's big for them because the Rangers right now down by 3 to the White Sox 10-7. Although, you know, the Rangers have been creeping back up. It was like 10-4 two innings ago. So it's a tight race in the AL West, and whoever is not leading the AL West will be fighting it out for that third and final wild card. So things are getting tight here late in the Major League Baseball season.
2: So what about the A's in the AL West? Did they not catch your attention? They're last.
3: No, they didn't catch my attention at all. They did not make me look. It made me look away. Yeah. They definitely did that.
2: Well, nice. Well, that's what caught Emma's attention. That's what made him look. What made me look, Sister Sledge actually just passed along. Jaron Duran hit a go-ahead grand slam in the 11th for the Red Sox in Miami. They're now leading 7-3. The Braves beat the Dodgers 4-3 in a meeting of the two best teams in the National League. And Duran is the first Red Sox player with a grand slam in extra innings since 2022. Franchi Cordero is the fourth player this season with an extra inning grand slam with multiple different players. But the Red Sox, as much as I talk about the A's and what they're not doing, the Red Sox, is all they have been doing is finding ways to win game after game, time after time. They are that team and now have a go-ahead grand slam in the 11th.
3: Yeah, imagine if they didn't start off the season so horribly. You know, they would probably have the best record in baseball or at least be challenging, a couple teams out there in the NL and the Brewers and the Dodgers for that. They just started off so poorly that it took an epic run for them to get to 72-59. They're going to make the playoffs. They're about a 98% chance to make the playoffs. So one way or the other, we'll see the Red Sox in the postseason.
2: No doubt about that. So that's what caught my attention. That's what made me look here on Game Night on ESPN Radio and the all-new ESPN app, SiriusXM Channel 80, and TuneIn. 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You know what else caught my attention real quick?
3: What else caught your attention?
2: I'm watching our fantasy draft that we have going on ESPN, and you know this is massive. The fantasy marathon that's been going on, a fantasy football marathon that's been going on here on ESPN. And Tyler Foljam is making his draft picks from an airplane. I'm just wondering where the airplane is going to take off. And when is the airplane going to board other passengers?
3: So it's a regular airplane? Not like a private jet?
2: I don't know. It looks like a lot of seats for a private jet.
3: Right.
2: But I don't know, though. Look, I'm a basic dude.
3: Right.
2: I'm a basic dude. I don't know about that private jet life. But my man has been sitting there on the plane. He's been drafting his team. He's had cookies delivered to him. He's on camera. Like, that's an airplane for real. Look, I'm up here struggling just to get a window seat on the plane.
3: Man, I'm low-key saw the Soul Plane went out of business. What's the name of the... What? That's, Soul Plant. What was the name of it? Spirit. Yeah, Spirit. I'm sorry, Spirit went out of business.
2: See, it don't make no sense. See, it's always got to be someone that's going to take it there.
3: What?
2: It's always going to be someone.
3: I used to love Flying Spirit.
2: I'm watching something that's serious, though. I'm like, you're not even being serious. Like,
3: I'm dead serious. I love it. It was affordable. I love Flying Spirit.
2: You are so unserious. That's unbelievable.
3: Spend a couple extra dollars, get one of those first two seats, man. It was, you know, I miss it. Yeah. R.I.P. Yeah. The Spirit.
2: R.I.P. to Dolly Parton. That's serious.
3: That's fact.
2: Right?
3: Yeah,
2: you've been singing
3: fact.
2: Jolene all night.
3: All night long. It's been stuck in my head. Dolly is the GOAT. You talk about Americana.
2: Didn't I introduce you to that song, though?
3: You did.
2: See?
3: You did. Yeah. You I was like, well, so we, and y'all introduced me, right? Because we had the conversation about Dolly Parton performing at halftime of a Thanksgiving game. And I was like, the sound was off. So I was like, I don't even know what she's singing. And you're like, Jolene.
2: Right.
3: I was like, I don't know what the heck Jolene is.
2: That was the song. That was one of the many. I mean, she was fantastic. You know, the thing about her, and I was trying to explain it today while I was at Raiders training camp, and I saw the news that she had passed at the age of 80. And again, you know, RIP to Dolly Parton. She is one of the artists, and there's not a whole lot of them, that crosses over with everybody.
3: Yeah, everybody
2: you know
3: loved
2: what I mean?
3: Her.
2: It doesn't matter if you're a hip-hop head, if you're an R&B head, if you're a country head. If, you know what I mean? Like, it doesn't matter. Whatever genre of music that you like, there's something that you enjoyed about Dolly Parton and her music.
3: And even if you weren't a fan of the genre of music that she did, you still had love for Dolly. Like, it was Dolly Parton. You know what I'm saying? It was just somebody that everybody knew, always had a smile on her face. So it definitely was sad when I heard that she passed away. And now all of a sudden, Jolene's been stuck in my head all day.
2: Yeah, and you've been singing it for the last hour or so. So now it's going to be something that's stuck in my head. But that's okay. Like, there's been way worse songs that have been stuck in my head than that one. So I'm all right with that. But I'm telling you, man, you would not believe the reaction and from the range of different ages at practice today. As soon as I saw that note, and I said, oh man. And then I had to verify. You know, you on Twitter, you got to check it, and then you got to check it like five times to make sure
3: facts.
2: That it's real.
3: Yeah.
2: So I finally, you know, I was like, okay, no, I see it. That's real. Good Morning America put out a tweet, and so I was like, okay, I feel comfortable then.
3: You know what's wild? When TMZ puts out a tweet, I'm like, okay, that's how I know it's real. Which is like, you talk about how much the world has changed, right?
2: That's the one that you don't ever want to be a part of. You don't never want to be a part of TMZ, because if you are, it's trouble.
3: Yeah.
2: Just throwing it out there like that. He's Emmett Golden. I'm Q Myers. It's game night here on ESPN Radio. What in the world is happening to college athletics? Pros are going back to college. College is going to pros. Someone makes sense of it. We'll do that next here on game night on ESPN Radio on the all-new ESPN app.
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19: Browns are waving tight end Daquan Wright, who has an agreement in place to play for LSU if he clears waivers.
20: LSU is behind a lot of the Louisiana case. There's going to be a lot of players that are part of this group that filed in Louisiana that will probably end up playing at LSU.
21: Once you go to the NFL, to me, you're in the NFL. 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
2: Cannot wait till we actually get to see some football. 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The all-new ESPN app, SiriusXM Channel 80, and tune in. 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He's Emmett Golden. I'm Q Myers. Join us now to try to make a little bit of sense of what's going on as ESPN college football reporter Heather Denich. And Heather, thanks so much for your time. Definitely appreciate you. So earlier today, the Big Ten passed a rule that said, okay, we're not allowing former players in the NFL or people that went to the NFL to come back to college. And then the SEC decided that they were going to follow suit. So now that the SEC has drawn their line in the sand, what is LSU and Lane Kiffin supposed to do?
22: That's a $1 million question. And I have reached out to LSU athletic director Virg Osberry, along with the school spokesman, trying to get that answer. And they don't have one yet. So what's next for LSU? I mean, really, there are three options. You can either fight it out in court. You can walk away from these players. And this is, you know, Will Wade, too, who's got a basketball player who's coming in. Or you can break the rules and see what the penalties are. And I also asked an SEC spokesperson tonight if they're going to publicize what the penalties are. And I was told that that is to be announced. So they've got a couple of options here, but I think at the end of the day, one thing that we can probably be sure of is that legally, this is far from over.
3: Yeah, I'm thinking about Daquan Wright, who was actually playing for the Browns in a preseason game, you know, his plan to go back to LSU. Are these athletes now just kind of stuck in limbo, or do you think they still enroll at LSU? You know, how do you think the players are going to handle this?
22: Well, see, that was one of the logistical questions anyway. And that's why you have Marcus Freeman at Notre Dame saying we can't do this because we can't get players enrolled right now for a master's degree because school started already. So even if these respective conferences did not enact these rules today, there were still a lot of questions about if this was going to actually happen and how it would all take place. But as for what the players are going to do, I would expect their attorneys to fight this. Our colleague Pete Thamel got a quote from attorney Ryan Downton, who represents clients that are impacted by this ruling. And the attorney said, quote, "It's cartel-like conduct. when NCAA conferences attempt to create their own spur-of-the-moment rules in response to courts enjoining those same rules at the NCAA level. So, like I said, the one thing that we can be sure of is this is going to continue in the court level.
2: Heather Dennett, ESPN College Football Reporter, is with us here on Game Night on ESPN Radio and the all-new ESPN app. And Heather, I know you just want to get to see games. I just want to get to see games. Emmett wants to see games. But it feels like we're going to end up eventually seeing more courtrooms and hearing about more court cases than we are about football in the near future. Is that what you're getting to, the sense you're getting?
22: Well, yes, but here's the other thing, too, that listeners need to understand. This is happening for a very specific reason right now. It's because in June, the NCAA changed its eligibility model and said players now have 5 years to play five seasons, right? And so when you turn 19 or when you enroll in college, your eligibility clock starts ticking. But there are players from the 2022 class, the 2022-2023 academic year, who say, wait a minute, I have another year that I'm not getting because they didn't grandfather in that particular class. And the reasoning from the NCAA is people have moved on. Coaches have built their rosters without those players. And there are a lot of reasons why they didn't make it retroactive. So you have a tight end like Daquan Wright, who was playing with Cleveland and dressed with the Browns on Saturday, mm-hmm. and is in the transfer portal because he thinks, and he has argued successfully in a Baton Rouge court, that he still has 1 year left of eligibility. So to your point, what does Lane Kiffin do? Does he continue to pursue him and get in trouble with the SEC? Does he just say, listen, this isn't going to work out. Good luck to you. We'll see what happens. But I'll tell you one thing. LSU has a lot of good players on their team. Could they have used tight ends who played for him at Ole Miss? Sure. But I think they're also going to be okay if this doesn't work out.
3: So the Big Ten were the first conference to say, nah, we're not playing this game. The SEC follows. What other conferences do you expect to follow suit?
22: So the Big 12 athletic directors are expected to meet tomorrow, and they have not determined what their policy might look like. I talked to Notre Dame sources today who said they are also completely opposed to having pro athletes return to college. And SAML has also reported that the ACC is going to meet in the near future to talk about this as well. So I think all the major conferences are showing unity in this. And the fact that the Big Ten and the SEC were unanimous on this is really important because you have conference leaders whose own head coaches are trying to do this, say, you can't.
2: Yeah, that's wild. That is wild. That goes back to Emmett, what we were talking about, Lane Kiffin and LSU and that whole situation. It's like all the roads lead back to Lane Kiffin. It always seems like all roads, and it's not even his fault in this time, but it seems like all roads lead back to him. So Heather, how long is this new eligibility rule going to create issues like this in college football in your estimation?
22: So it's this year because it's that one class. It's 1 year of eligibility. And look, Lane Kiffin went on Pat McAfee today and made a good point. He's absolutely right when he said it is not just football players. Right. I know for a fact personally that there are lacrosse coaches out there trying to get, you know, a lacrosse player back for a year, field hockey coaches saying, hey, come on back here. We've got a spot for you on the roster. So LSU is absolutely the poster child for this, and Lane Kiffin is a lightning rod for all of this kind of stuff. I don't know why this happened in a Baton Rouge court, but it did, and that's where it's at. But it certainly, Kiffin estimated on McAfee today that it's about, you know, over 100 athletes who are in this 2022 class trying to get this eligibility.
2: Man, oh, man, here we go, right? Here we go. What's going to be the next headline that we read when it comes to this situation? Heather, before I let you go, speaking of Lane Kiffin, I might as well go ahead and get one more in about him. LSU, Ole Miss, Week 3, College Game Day is going to be there. How dynamic, how explosive do you think that atmosphere is going to be when those two square up?
22: This is Hollywood, man. If it was like, if you could have like the Real Housewives of SEC football, I feel like this would be like the version of it. It's got all the drama. It's got all the storylines. You've got, you know, a player dating the head coach's daughter. I mean, it has everything. And Kiffin and Pete Golding, the best way I can describe them is they're like brothers. They just like, they go out each other, they call each other names, and then they're all right in the end. So I think it's going to be super fun, and it's going to have playoff implications as well. And I think that it's going to have SEC implications. And both of these coaches were hired to win, but no one is facing more pressure than Lane Kiffin, who is expected to win a national title yesterday.
2: Yeah, exactly. Well, I can't wait to actually see the football and the action on the field. And I know, Heather, you're right there with me. Great stuff as always. Thanks so much for giving us a few minutes of your time here on Game Night.
22: You bet, guys. Thanks so much.
2: Heather Dennett, ESPN college football reporter with us here on Game Night on ESPN Radio on the all-new ESPN app, SiriusXM Channel 80, and tune in. Emmett, when the Big Ten made their move that they made early this morning, I said, okay, cool. Where's everyone going to go now? The SEC? Because, again, thinking about LSU, thinking about Lane Kiffin and how there's guys, as you know, right, that have already committed to going to LSU following their release from the Browns. And then all of a sudden to see the SEC say, hold up, we're not going to have them come here either, right? And they even have, you know, multiple rules that they have in place, right? They've got a step-by-step explanation. One, anyone that previously declared for the NFL, NBA, or WNBA draft and did not appropriately withdraw can't come to the SEC. Two, sign a contract with the NFL or other professional football league, NBA, G League, or WNBA or affiliate team, or cannot come to the SEC. Been listed on the NFL or other professional football league, NBA, G League, or WNBA or affiliate roster. Cannot come to the SEC. So it to me feels like, as we were talking about with Heather, this is going to just ultimately end up in court.
3: Yeah, there's no doubt about it, because if you're Daquan Wright, you know, you essentially was like, hey, Browns, wink, wink, I wouldn't be upset if you cut me, because he was in the transfer portal. The Browns release him, he clears waivers, and it's like, all right, you're all set to go to LSU, and then LSU drops this, you know, and kind of lays this gauntlet down. When the Big Ten did it, I thought to myself, you know, kind of easy for the Big Ten. I don't know if they were interested in any other players that were trying to come back.
2: I just felt like that they wanted to be first and do a little bit of grandstanding and say, hey, look, we're not having that here. We're the Big Ten. We've won all these national championships in a row. We don't need them anyway.
3: Absolutely. I was with you. Then when the SEC did it, I was like, whoa, because it was unanimous, if I'm not mistaken. So that means the LSU AD agreed with this,
2: right?
3: Knowing that his coach is out there recruiting and bringing in former NFL players, so it's been a disaster. But ironically, these conferences shows that they have the power,
2: right?
3: Not the NCAA.
2: Doesn't the AD of LSU and then the head football coach, doesn't that feel like mom and dad fighting? Like you go to one's like, hey, can I do this? Yep, no, you can't. But dad said, I don't care.
3: Yeah. But I said no.
2: Exactly. What I said goes. Matter of fact, you tell him to come see me.
3: Mm-hmm.
2: What did he say? He'll opt out of that conversation.
3: Exactly. And as popular and powerful as Lane Kiffin is, he's not more powerful than the AD.
2: No.
3: You know, he's not one of those guys. Nick Saban, yeah, the AD would bow down to Nick, but that's not happening with my man.
2: He's Emmett Golden. I'm Q Myers. Injuries in training camp are inevitable. The Bengals may have avoided a big one. That's next on ESPN Radio.
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2: Pros, the college is cool, except for in these conferences. I'm Q Myers. Earlier today, the Big Ten passed a rule that stops players returning from the NFL from playing for one of his schools. They said any player who has declared for the NFL draft and did not withdraw, appeared on an NFL roster, or signed a contract with a pro league cannot be on a Big Ten roster. So after that, the SEC joined the Big Ten in its unanimous opposition to athletes leaving the NFL and returning to college teams, swiftly passing a new conference rule that gives Commissioner Greg Sankey full authority to enforce it with penalties. An SEC spokesperson later told ESPN that penalties are to be announced. In the NFL, the Bengals look like they avoided a major issue after Ja'Marr Chase landed awkwardly on a deep route and came up grabbing his left knee. He was walking under his own power back to the sideline with trainers, but said he was fine after suffering that knee injury that cut his practice short on Tuesday. The two-time All-Pro receiver said the injury is considered a hyperextension, but not very serious. Seattle, they put safety Bud Clark and offensive lineman Mason Richmond. They're going to miss the 2026 season after being placed on IR. Both were hurt in the first quarter of the team's preseason game against the Titans on Sunday in Nashville. Clark is a rookie second-round pick. He broke his ankle on the first defensive play, while Richmond, a 2025 seventh-round pick, injured his right leg on the opening series while playing left guard. In the WNBA, the Sun topped the Sky 87-81. Aaliyah Edwards had 27 points and 10 rebounds, while the Wings, they beat the Fire 96-78. Paige Beckers had 22 points and 11 assists, and currently the Mystics lead the Mercury 29-20. Kiki Iriefen has 9 points for Washington. 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
9: I want everybody talking about the Bengals. I want everybody talking about what I'm saying in my press conferences. 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
2: Joe Burrow cannot wait to get started. 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I'm Q Myers, and Emmett, the Bengals may have dodged a tough one earlier today. Their wide receiver, Ja'Marr Chase, their star wide receiver, went down with a left knee injury. It cut his practice short on Tuesday. He was trying to get a deep pass, and he went down the right sideline when the injury occurred. After a few anxious moments, as you can imagine,
3: yeah,
2: the Bengals star climbed back to his feet, limped off under his own power, was briefly evaluated by head trainer Matt Summers before returning to the sideline to watch the remainder of practice with the rest of the team. But you can imagine everyone was worked up about Ja'Marr Chase and the possibilities of him being injured.
3: Yeah, I mean, they've dealt with injuries with their quarterback. There's two people that you can't lose if you're the Bengals. It's Burrow and it's Chase. You know, I think anybody else you lose, it might even hurt a little bit, but it won't be as devastating as losing one or the other, or God forbid they ever lose both. So, yeah, seeing him limp and then go down for a second, mm-hmm. you think the worst. But it was also it was awesome, I should say, to see him get up, because I know we're on the same page. I think most sports fans feel like this. I want to see the best of the best on the field.
2: Absolutely.
3: You know, I want the, you know, every team at 100%, and I want the chips to fall and see who's the better teams each week. So I, even though they're in the AFC North, a division rival to the team that I cover and that I follow in the Browns, I was happy to see Chase, that he got back up and was able to practice.
2: You know, it's funny that you mentioned about players that the Bengals can't afford to lose. He was actually matched up against cornerback DJ Turner, and he was adjusting to that deep pass that Joe Burrow threw. And, you know, sounds like he might have taken a bad step, maybe caused his knee to buckle a little bit. But DJ Turner was actually asked about Ja'Marr Chase and where he ranks on players that they can't afford to lose.
14: You can answer that question. You know, that's, we can't lose him.
16: How thankful are you, how comforted are you to know that he is okay?
14: Oh, yeah, that's huge. That was the main focus. And like I said, and then next period, I ran over there, make sure he was good. And he said he's good, too. So, you know, that's, we all good. So, you know, we good. We can breathe. Everybody can breathe.
3: You know his heart stopped, Turner's heart right. stopped, because you don't want to be the guy, even if it wasn't your fault, you don't right. want to be the guy that you were going against Chase and have Chase end up getting hurt. So you could tell DJ Turner probably was holding his breath that entire time, and there's probably no one more relieved than him.
2: Well, Ja'Marr Chase is not a man of many words, but, you know, when you ask him, is he okay, and he gives you the short answer, that's always a good thing, like you did here.
17: If I had a game tomorrow, I'd play. I was trying to go practice today. I was trying to get back in, y'all. I promise.
3: Yeah, I believe him. You know?
2: Right. Like I said, he's not a man of many words, but when he gives you an answer like that, you feel really good that he's going to be good to go.
3: Yeah, and you know, I know this has happened to me. When you take a step and you feel a knee or an ankle buckle or something, you immediately think the worst.
2: Yeah.
3: You're like, and it hurts a little bit. You're like, uh-oh. And then after a while, you realize, okay, I'm all right. You know, but that initial scare, because, you know your body is not supposed to do some things, I totally understand what he was going through.
2: Hey, look, man, when my knee buckles, it's a wrap, man. Call everybody. Call everybody, man. This might be it, man. I'm coming home.
3: They're coming to join you, honey.
2: Exactly. Hey, man. I can't afford to have no knees buckling over here. I'm just trying to tell you. But that sounds like an injury that was avoided by Ja'Marr Chase and the Bengals. This is game night here on ESPN Radio. That's not the only injury that we're monitoring. How about this?
0: Chiefs head coach Andy Reid says quarterback Patrick Mahomes has been cleared to practice.
4: Andy Reid saying that this is not like a limited situation where he'll just be in individual drills. No, team drills as well.
5: You know, he looks a little bit different carrying that big cumbersome brace around.
2: That's the one that I'm really paying attention to is Patrick Mahomes. How good is he going to be? We know that all efforts have been made to make sure he's available week one. But as you heard right there, he's got that big brace on his knee. And as a guy that's torn both my ACLs, I recognize that brace. Yeah. That's the one that you tighten back up. That's not the sleeve that you pull up and it just stays nice and tight. That's the one that's got the Velcro on it. You got to loosen it, tighten it. Loosen it, tighten it, and it's just
3: metal
2: really,
3: up the side too, right?
2: Yeah, it is just not very comfortable, and so it's a big deal. Wondering when is he's going to feel comfortable enough to go back out there and actually feel confident that he's good to go. And look, I know that he'll be able to throw the ball around the yard. I know that he can stand in the pocket. My big question with Patrick Mahomes is he going to be able to step up in the pocket like he does so well to avoid the pass rush?
3: Yeah, that's a great question. One of his superpowers were the off-schedule plays.
2: Yep.
3: You know, getting outside the pocket and maybe not scrambling for 15, 20, which he was able to do that as well, but even just staying alive to where guys can kind of freelance and get open. And will he still have that type of, you know, movement and that type of ability to move around is the million-dollar question. And then also just how is he going to play?
2: Right.
3: You know, it was even before he got hurt, they were struggling. You know, it didn't feel like our normal Kansas City Chiefs. So when you talk about big storylines headed into this year, Kansas City Chiefs are at the top of that list.
2: That's huge for me because everyone's just assuming, at least most people are assuming, that they're just going to slide back into being just same old Kansas City, nothing to see here. And I don't sign up for that. I think that it's going to be a little bit of a struggle. Remember, Patrick Mahomes not only tore his ACL, but also tore his LCL. So is he doing anything special to try to get his knee ready and just prove that his knee is healthy? Here he is.
6: Yeah, I try not to. I try to not make those hard cuts and stuff like that. But at the end of the day, I'm a competitor, and it's like kind of just takes over sometimes. And so you want to still prove to yourself that you can do it. And I've been able to do that in certain spots of making quick cuts, making reactionary cuts, which I think is the biggest thing when it comes to this, and felt great doing it. And so I think more than anything, it's just about working throughout the pocket, finding the comfortable spot in the pocket, and making the throws. And I feel like I had a really good training camp doing that. And the other stuff has kind of come natural to me. It's not like I'm thinking about it, though. It's just kind of happens.
3: I think the most important thing, or maybe the toughest thing, I should say, when you're overcoming an injury is believing in it.
2: Yep.
3: You know, it's believing that you can cut, believing that you can make a quick move. You know what happened and you know what you went through to get there. And in the back of your head, I'm sure you're always thinking about it until you get past it to a certain extent. It doesn't seem like Pat is past that point yet. He's still conscious of the injury.
2: I'm glad you said that because I was going to point that out. That was 100% I'm still thinking about my injury. That was 100% no doubt about it. There's no sugarcoating it. There's no way you can get around it. If you listen to it and you're willing to actually listen, you could tell he's not where you just pointed out that he needs to be. He'll eventually get there, but he's clearly not there yet. So that's the injury that we're paying attention to for Patrick Mahomes. That's not the other storyline. There's also a storyline that hits close to home where I'm at.
15: Mendoza, and he throws one over the middle. It's picked off.
18: I think it's plenty to clean up, plenty to get better at, plenty that we can do better for him as coaches, plenty that he can learn from.
19: A lot of more learning to do. One tiny mistake can lead to catastrophe. Want to make sure that I best serve my teammates and get better from these experiences.
2: So the funny thing is, talking about the Raiders, all the storyline has been Mendoza, Mendoza, Mendoza, and that was the storyline until Sunday. Sunday, we're at the practice facility over at the Raiders facility, and all of a sudden you see Ashton Jeanty go down. And again, being in the indoor facility, being way in the corner, you couldn't really tell the severity of it. You could just tell a guy that is expected to be a big-time difference maker for this Raiders offense was not getting up. You could see the players' reaction, them all take a knee, him try to get up, put some weight on it, couldn't do it. So then, you know, he gets helped off with a couple trainers, and then they take another knee, have a little bit of a prayer circle, and, you know, then you just start to think, oh, wow, like that's probably not very good. Well, later on in the evening, it comes out that, okay, it was a sprained ankle, but we still don't know the severity of it, right? I mean, there was speculation it was a torn ACL. Others thought it was just a bone bruise on the knee. There was just a lot of speculation, and comes out, like I said, sprained ankle, No idea what the severity is. Today's the first day that we get to talk to head coach Clint Kubiak, and this is what he said or didn't say when it comes to the Ashton Jeanty injury.
7: Yeah, I'm not going to get into the injuries. He's on the mend.
8: Is there any talk or conversation about starting the season on IR for Ashton?
7: Not going to talk about injuries. He's on the mend.
20: There was a point after he went down, you guys kind of all took a knee and took a moment. What initiated that and who kind of led that? It looked like it was a prayer.
7: Yeah, said a prayer. Power of prayer.
8: Like answers that you get?
7: Yeah. Well, he always answers in his time.
3: You know, the thing about the preseason, I don't know if fans are conscious of this, but they don't have to disclose injuries.
2: No.
3: You know, at this time. They could say, get out of my face. I don't have to answer this question if they don't want to. So I think that's part of it. I don't know what type of competitive advantage, you know, that gives. I'm not talking about it. But the guys in that locker room, I'm sure they know what's going on. And Ashton Jeanty is extremely important, as you and I don't even got to tell you,
2: right.
3: You know, to the Raiders with a young quarterback and even an older quarterback, mm-hmm. and Kirk Cousins. So they need him. He's very important if they're going to do anything at all this year. So, you know, hopefully they take their time, they get him back and he's able to go.
2: That's what it sounds like they're going to do, and obviously the first game of the season is not till September 13th, so they're trying to get him ready. I don't know if he's going to be ready because, again, Clint Kubiak, you just heard what I heard. So what I know is what you know when it comes to the Ashton Jeanty injury, but I'll tell you what, the storyline went from Fernando Mendoza to Jeanty quick, fast, and in a hurry. He's Emma Golden. I'm Q Myers. It's game night here on ESPN Radio on the all-new ESPN app. We know the Cowboys can score. We know they have a great offense. But what about their defense? That's next on Game Night on ESPN Radio on the all-new ESPN app.
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14: 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The Dallas Cowboys.
15: This is Todd Archer with the Cowboys. Can the Dallas defense be better than it was in 2025? The easy answer is yes, because it would be impossible for it to be worse. But the defense has been revamped in both personnel and scheme by new coordinator Christian Parker. There are potentially up to 14 new contributors from last year's opening day. Quinnen Williams and Kenny Clark have had their first full offseason with the Cowboys. They added pass rushers Rashawn Gary and Von Miller. They made moves in free agency with safety Jalen Thompson and corner Kobe Durant. And they added through the draft, notably with Caleb Downs with the number 11 overall pick. The questions still need to be answered when the games are real, but there is real optimism regarding the Cowboys' defense in 2026.
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16: I'm concerned. When you think about the Dallas Cowboys, it has nothing to do with their offense. It is 100% about their defense. That has to be 1,000 times better than it was a year ago. It's game night here on ESPN Radio, the all-new ESPN app, SiriusXM Channel 80, and tune in, presented by Progressive Insurance alongside Emmett Golden. I'm Q Myers with a nice cameo there from Dolly Parton. Little Jolene action here. Rest
17: kind
16: in
17: of the
16: peace.
17: Unofficial song of the next level.
16: Wait, hold on. Why is it got to be
17: unofficial?
16: The next level is not this show.
17: I'm tripping. I do so many shows game
16: See?
17: Night. I'm sorry.
16: Ring the bell, man.
17: Yeah,
16: See?
17: Ring the bell on me. I'm sorry. Y'all know I'm on. I do 4 shows.
16: It
17: you
16: be your own people, man. Nah, that's hey. What do you say? Reason or excuse?
17: Yeah. And Tara, can you cut that and send it to me? I want to play that tomorrow on the several other shows that I host throughout.
18: You should have just played it off because I thought you were literally saying it's the unofficial song of the next level.
17: Yeah,
18: I didn't realize you meant.
17: I made
18: the unofficial
17: game night.
18: Song of game night. You could have just played that off.
17: I could have, but I'm an honest man. You know what I'm saying?
18: Very true. Very true.
16: Yeah. I'm an honest man. Go ahead and ring the bell on him one more time.
17: What?
16: There you go. Got to have a little bass in that
17: See,
16: bell.
17: See, Dolly wouldn't have to worry about me and Jolene because I wouldn't mess with Jolene.
16: Well, you would have got her name wrong.
17: Right.
16: You would have You wouldn't have been sneaky. You would have said the wrong name and you'd have been busted. Unbelievable. again, it be your own people. Well, the Cowboys are hoping that it's their new people, not their old people. They're going to get things turned around for them in that defense. Matt Eberflus is out. He got fired as DC. In is Christian Parker, first-time defensive coordinator. Kobe Durant they bring in. P.J.

0: Hawk they bring in, Rashawn Gary they bring in, Jalen Thompson, Caleb Downs. All these guys are tasked with making the Cowboys' defense better. And look, this is how I feel about it. They'll be a really good team if that side of the ball is corrected. And I have no way of telling. Sister Sledge brings it up all the time, and she's not wrong. I have no idea of telling if this is going to fix the problem. But I know it has to. If they don't, yeah, then they're not going to matter this year. They'll be irrelevant.
1: I mean, they were at the bottom of the NFL in many of the metrics that you
0: dead
1: grade
0: last.
1: Good defense. Yeah, good defenses last year. So just looking at Rashawn Gary and Caleb Downs and Jalen Thompson, just looking at the name, like, they'll be better. And here's the thing. They don't need to be a top five defense. They could be a middle of the road defense, and that'll make a substantial right. impact on this team. They just can't be terrible.
0: Right. And well, they were terrible last year. They were terrible. They were dead last and allowed 30 points per game. 30.1 to be exact, points per game.
1: That's horrible. And you got an offense that can easily score 30 points a game, but the one-off, you know, or the four or five, six times a year they scored 25, you lose. You right. know, that's a tough pill to swallow.
0: It is, and that's why, you know, Jerry Jones, even when they opened up training camp, which now feels like many moons ago, was talking about they're willing to go make moves to try to, you know, get that defense right and try to get that team right, even if that means sacrificing the future. They see they went out and signed Von Miller also as a free agent to be that guy that can come in maybe on third downs, pin his ears back, and get to the quarterback. They're going to exhaust all measures as far as I'm concerned, even leading up to the trade deadline. I wouldn't be surprised if they're up there exhausting every single phone call they can to try to make that defense better, because, again, I do believe in that offense. I believe in what Dak Prescott and company are doing. Now, I know he threw a whole lot of passes last year, right? He threw a career-high 600 passes, had 30 touchdowns and 10 interceptions. I like to see that a little bit more balanced. I like to see a little bit more of the run game and not him having to throw the ball around the yard as much. But if they're scoring, they're scoring. Get down how you live is what you always say.
1: Yeah, yeah, and when you have George Pickens and CeeDee Lamb, you know, you get the ball to those guys. I do think you put extra miles on Dak when you just sit back and throw it 40, 50 times. That's a bit much, but that's the strength of their offense, is their vertical passing game, too. They get down the field, and they'll hurt you and really destroy you with big, big plays, and I expect that to be the same. Can they limit the big plays is the question, and stay healthy, of course. That's always the biggest thing.
0: Yeah, I mean, that's with every team. I mean, we can talk about every single team in the league, and the first thing that we've got to highlight and put it in big, bold letters is health.
1: Facts.
0: Right? Yeah. I mean, that's something. I mean, we talked about the Bengals. We've talked about the Raiders. We talked about the Chiefs. We talked about all these different teams that either are got big-time players coming back from injury or have guys that – could possibly have big injuries that they suffered in training camp. Hell, I talked about the Seahawks. Seems like they got everybody on IR already. I mean, it's just, and they're the defending champs. I mean, again, that health thing is always huge. But, you know, they've got to figure out a way to get this done and take that next step. You know, Dak's not getting any younger. This offense, you know, there's a certain thing to be said about striking while it's hot. Right.
1: Yeah,
0: eventually, that offense isn't going to be top flight. All the eventually, someone's going to catch up. The defense is going to be able to slow you down. And like you said before, if you're not up there putting up 30 points, and that defense is giving up 30, you're gonna start losing a lot of games and end up like they did last year. What were they, 7-9, or 7-10? I should say. Excuse me. Yeah, 7-10 or 7-9-1 last season. I was almost right. 7-9-1, 7-10 in 2024. That's unacceptable.
1: Yeah, you went next level. We know one thing, that they have the quarterback, and I believe they have the coach. I was really impressed with Brian Schottenheimer.
0: Yep.
1: You know, I had some questions. I wasn't sure how he would handle Dallas, not even whether he was a good coach or not. Like, how would he be able to handle being the head coach of the Dallas Cowboys? Because that's a little different than being a head coach of one of the other 31 teams in the NFL. So I was really, really impressed with what I saw. From Brian Schottenheimer, and I'm sure, you know, RIP to his dad, Marty, I'm sure his dad's proud of him because he did a great job. So you don't have to worry about that. You know, now it's just building on the defensive side of the ball. And let me tell you, Caleb Downs is a baller.
0: He's him. He's him. I'm so excited by him. And maybe that's why I'm trusting that the Cowboys defense is going to be right, because I've been a fan of Caleb Downs since he was at Alabama.
1: Right.
0: You know, and then he obviously transferred after Nick Saban retired. He went to Ohio State. You know how close and personal what he was able to do. He's him. right? Facts. I mean, he is him. He's one of those guys that you can line him up all over the defensive backfield, and he's going to make a difference.
1: Ed Reed, Polamalu, I know that sounds crazy, but he has those type of skills.
0: College football has taken a turn. Pros are going to college, and it's all Lane's fault, right? It's next on Game Night on ESPN Radio.
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16: ABC News, I'm Dave Packer. We're learning about funeral arrangements for country music icon Dolly Parton.
17: They're saying it's going to be small and it's going to be intimate. They had talked about what they would do when she died, that she had the plans for how she wanted the announcement to go, and they say it's going to be small and intimate. That'll be those very close to the family.
16: ABC's Alex Stone. Parton died today at 80. The AP projects Senator Darlene Graham will win the special Republican primary runoff election for South Carolina's U.S. Senate seat, setting her up to take her late brother's spot on the ballot in the upcoming general election. After President Trump imposed steep new tariffs on Canadian goods, Canada now firing back with tariffs on up to 50% on some 700 American products sold in Canada. Democrats like Arizona Senator Ruben Gallego saying this is bad for American consumers.
18: The worst negotiator in the world just negotiated the worst trade deal in the world for us, and we essentially lost, and now we're going to end up in a trade war.
16: This is ABC News.
19: Here's your Storm Team 20 forecast. Lows dip down to about 67 tonight under partly cloudy skies. Winds out of the southeast, 5 to 10 miles per hour. Sunshine mixed with clouds at times again tomorrow. Slight chance of thunderstorms. High temperatures reach up to 89. Slight chance for storms tomorrow night. Lows level off around 64. Mainly clear. I'm meteorologist Laura Lockwood on Sports Radio 92.3 FM and 1450 AM. Currently, it's 73 degrees.
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0: I tell you all the time, be your own people, right?
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0: Every show that we do, there's another example of it be your own people. Today, our guy Justin, who's behind the wheels of steel there in the Bristol studios, great guy, right?
1: Mm-hmm.
0: Trying to really make us feel good, says, oh, well, I still wasn't born then. 99? Are you serious?
1: Bro,
0: my oldest son was born in 99. What are we doing?
1: Dig this. You're a year older than my oldest son. Yeah, so I could be your dad. Is basically what I'm saying, Justin.
0: And if he could be your dad, then what the hell can I be?
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0: They don't miss anything, do they?
1: No. I think that should be the tagline of Game Night. 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
0: I just want to know when all of a sudden I became like the old man in the room, right? 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
25: I would like to know, I just take what you give me to make good production.
0: Go.
25: I have never once considered you old.
0: Yes, there you go.
25: You act very young.
1: Yes, you are youthful.
0: A.K.A. immature.
1: Yes, we both do. That's why we get along
0: exactly.
1: So
0: exactly.
26: And as I said yesterday, I never called either of you old. You guys are both, in my opinion, still young, still kicking it, doing this. Like, I never called
0: well,
26: you
0: Well, thank you.
26: Old.
0: We're not dead yet. That was great. He said you guys are still above Earth.
1: Yeah.
0: Yeah, nice.
1: You guys actually, know what's kind of hip and what's cool, Well, thank you. I'll take it.
0: Man, again, it be your own people. But, hey, you know what? That's all right. I'll kick it with my people.
1: Hey, it's
0: I'm all right with that.
1: Remember, I want everybody to know every day you get on this earth is a blessing. So.
0: That's right. That's what I'm striving to do.
1: That's
0: I'm striving to be old ass Q. It's game night here on ESPN Radio, the all-new ESPN app, SiriusXM Channel 80 and TuneIn. 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So this is the biggest and just the wildest story that continues to grow and get legs, and who knows how much bigger this is going to get before the regular season ever gets started. And that's what I'm looking forward to when it comes to college football season. I feel like once the games actually start playing, then all this other stuff that's going on off the field is going to die down. So the SEC and the Big Ten have both decided that they're going to ban the pro athletes from returning to college. They had votes by their separate conferences, and it wasn't even close. And it's funny because these schools, especially SEC and LSU, all roads always lead back to Lane Kiffin. I mean, look, the SEC decided you couldn't do this. And LSU's AD was part of that.
1: Yeah, right. it's crazy. It also, the NCAA can't stop anybody from doing anything.
0: Right.
1: But these conferences put the kibosh on stuff so fast. It's crazy. I think about the Sorsby situation. Yep. Legally, Sorsby could play, but the conferences said, uh-uh, you know, you might be able to play college football, as I use air quotations, but you won't be doing it in this conference. So you kind of saw the Big Ten step up and kind of go, hey, we're the moral compass. We're not going to do this. And the SEC was like, yeah, let me get some of that. We aren't either. The only problem is I don't know of any guys that were trying to go from the pros back to any school in the Big Ten. And now all of a sudden you have this thing with LSU, which leaves me to ask more questions really about the guys that are trying to get back into college. This kind of leaves them in no man's land.
0: It really does leave them in no man's land. And, of course, Lane Kiffin and LSU have been, you know, at the forefront of this whole conversation just because we knew a player going from Cleveland, where you're at, to LSU, so we could put a name to a program, and so it carried a lot more weight. And, of course, everyone is talking about Lane Kiffin and LSU. Well, he appeared on the Pat McAfee Show and talked about the preparation of the backlash.
2: I told our staff, whoever the kid chooses, the first kid chooses, will be the poster child school, not the first to recruit. There's all kinds of schools that recruited him, including our conference and including his previous school. But he chose us. And so I said, hey, when he decided to choose us, I said, just get ready, guys. This is going to come. This will be Lane Kiffin, LSU, you know, doing something that nobody else is doing.
1: Yeah, and of course, Lane is a lightning rod. Most people are going to kind of look at him whenever something is going on. So I get it, and they weren't the only school. I totally understand it. They're just, you know, kind of the most popular. They get the most attention of schools that were doing this. So I understand him saying, hey, they didn't do anything illegal, right? They didn't break any rules.
0: I'll tell you what, man, something's going to go wrong, just anything, and hopefully it's something minor, like, you know, I got to get gas. I'll be like, Lane Kiffin, it's your fault.
1: Right.
0: Start blaming everything on Lane, right?
1: Man, I mean, gas is high as what? It's Lane Kiffin's fault.
0: It's Lane Kiffin's fault, but he is viewed as the villain. You know that. It doesn't matter what program you're a fan of. You just know you hear the name Lane Kiffin. Sometimes it makes the hair on the back of your neck stand up, right? Just because you know that, you know, the way that he's always put in the media and talked about as a villain, and for good reason. Right? Mm-hmm. I mean, he's brought a lot of it on himself, and obviously how it all played out at Ole Miss last year, that's not going to go away anytime soon. So here's Lane Kiffin talking about being that villain.
2: Yeah, I don't worry too much about that. I think as you talk about villains, sometimes the difference between the hero and the villain isn't very far apart, and it changes very often. I see your wrestling stuff there, so you know, referred to Hulk Hogan before.
3: Hell yeah,
2: he's
3: brother.
2: A villain, then a hero, then a villain, then a hero again, and then a villain. So, you know, it happens sometimes. And, you know, when you're trying to do things at the highest level, a lot of times people want you to apologize for what you're doing when you're chasing greatness. And that's what we do here as a program. That's how we run it. And our players know that. And I think our fans and administration, wherever we've been, they love it when you're there. And so they understand that you're doing the best for their program at the time so that they can win and they can have everything that they want and they're wanting to have on Saturdays.
1: Yeah, sports is most sports is kind of like wrestling. You know, there are teams that you love and teams that you hate, and they're all different. You know, there may be a team that I can't stand that you may like, and, you know, and vice versa. So I get the wrestling, you know, kind of comparison. He could, you know, maybe.
0: Like, Lane's always going to be a villain, man. I don't care what program you're a fan of. I don't care what program he's at. Right, I mean, when he was at Ole Miss, the only people that rooted for him were Ole Miss people, and then they turned on him real quick, fast
1: real
0: in a hurry.
1: Fast. Right, left his stuff on hangers in the parking lot.
0: Right, hey man, come on and pick this up. When he was at USC, they left him at the tarmac. Right, when he was the Raiders head coach in the NFL, Al Davis put him up on a projector screen. I mean, you know what I mean? Like my man.
1: Had the projector screen.
0: I mean, he brought out the old school projector on him and called him Lance. He didn't even call him Lane. He called him Lance. He put extras on it. He was like, oh, no. This dude, we're firing this guy for a cause, which means what? You ain't got to pay him, right?
1: Uh-huh.
0: So that's how much of a villain Lane Kiffin is. It doesn't matter where he goes, where his walk of life is. He's always viewed as the villain. And it's funny, we heard, as you know, Cleveland Browns head football coach Todd Monken the other day talking about the situation with his player asking to be released so he can go to LSU and play for Lane Kiffin. And he had mentioned that Lane had called him and he should have called him back or should have answered the phone. He didn't. Well, you said that you didn't know about that story. And today, he cleared it up a little bit.
3: One of our staff had said that they'd gotten a text. I should have followed through with it. Maybe they meant someone from their staff, right? That's on me. Should not throw someone's name out there without what? Following through with it, right? I was just making light of it. I was really not trying to make a big thing of it. It was just like, man, what this world we've come to. And I shouldn't have thrown that out there, right? Like, to me, hey, I can't control this, right? I was just, it was almost silliness and goofiness, like, really? This is what we've come to, where guys can be here and go back to college. It's really not a big deal, other than I probably shouldn't have without knowing for sure. So it is what it is.
1: Okay, I like Todd Monken as the Browns' new head coach.
0: I feel a big butt coming. I feel a big butt and a smile coming.
1: But I'm learning about Todd Monken. And what I'm learning is I'm not going to necessarily say Todd lies. But Todd puts sauce on stuff, all right? Yeah. That's my polite way of saying. Okay, maybe he exaggerates, embellishes a little bit, and that is what I'm learning. The last guy that was in Cleveland and Kevin Stefanski, he never embellished at all. He actually didn't say anything. So you never knew what exactly was going on. But, yeah, Todd said a few things so far where you're like, hold on, man, that don't check out. But I think that's kind of his personality.
0: He just creates a story and makes the story a little bit bigger.
1: Right.
0: He takes a story from like the dollar movies and puts it in, you know, the motion pictures in the big theater.
1: Yeah, and you know what the best storytellers do. So I'm not even judging. I may have put a little sauce on something or two throughout, you know, my storytelling days.
0: I mean, not on this fine program we call Game Night.
1: Everything is strict down to the T on Game Night. Now on the next level. You know, I'd put all type of sauce.
0: Yeah, keep all that shenanigans there, man. Don't make me ring the bell on you, man. Don't make me find out. Don't make me find out that Aunt Denise never did say all these great creative lines.
1: Oh, no, she said that. Okay. No. My Aunt Denise, fair exchange, ain't no robbery. I ain't got a nickel in that dime. She got all of them.
0: All right, I'm just making sure I'm clarifying things here. Yeah. You done started calling me by the wrong name around here. You done Jolene me. Yeah. You done all kind of stuff.
1: You know Gerard.
0: Yeah, exactly. Yeah.
1: That's who I do the show with locally, or Hammer or whatever. I do a bunch.
0: Now, if you ever mistake me for Hammer, that's a problem. Gerard, at least we have some common themes. But Hammer,
1: both from Oakland.
0: Exactly. Hammer, nothing close, brother.
1: Nah.
0: Except for, unless he says he was a fan of MC Hammer.
1: Right.
0: Then we're on the same page. And that's about it. He's Evan Golden. I'm Q Myers. It's Game Night here on ESPN Radio. Sometimes you just get mad. And sometimes you got to tell them why. That's next on Game Night on ESPN Radio on the all-new ESPN app.
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0: 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We will never get Aaron Goldhammer and MC Hammer confused. We just gave Aaron Goldhammer so much street cred.
1: Oh, man, so much love. And now all of a sudden, I'm like, yo, we need to start playing this on Saturday.
0: There you go.
1: Can't touch this, pumps in the butt. We need to play all of that.
0: Yeah, you got to play Let's Get It Started. Trust me, later.
1: Let's get it started.
0: There you go. That's a hit.
1: See,
0: I got your back. That's how I roll. 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Sometime Emmett is fired up. Sometimes I'm fired up. Sometimes Justin on the wheels of steel is talking bad about our age. And then other times, well, just someone else is angry and they got to let it out like Sister Sledge.
2: Things are usually glorious here on game night.
3: It is one of the most beautiful places on earth.
2: But sometimes we need to rant.
4: Take it easy, will you?
2: Why are you so mad?
5: I just don't understand. Why are you so mad? Like, what are you so mad about?
6: I'm going to tell you why I'm mad.
0: Sister Sledge, please come to the front of the congregation. It ain't often that you're angry. It ain't often that you're mad.
7: It's not often that I'm angry. Okay.
0: Well, not so angry that you got to come on the airwaves and let it rip. But I get it. I tried to make you sound nicer. That's right. You know, I tried to help you out.
7: Well, thanks. I'm no Emmett.
0: True.
7: I was in my car this weekend, and on the radio was the Dolphins feed of their preseason game against the Giants. And it got to the point where the Dolphins broadcasters were very confused about who the quarterback was. And in their defense, they had every right to be confused, because the team literally just brought in this quarterback because Quinn Ewers got hurt. And they needed someone to play quarterback in the preseason game. And so, like, he just joined the team, and they were just all confused. But it got me thinking about the preseason's just ridiculous. And I don't think it's serving any purpose anymore.
1: Yeah, I agree 100%. There is no dress rehearsal any longer. There's no game where the starters at least play into the third quarter. And I think you see that in the first four games of the season. You can't tell what caliber team and who's good and who's not in those first few games, because those are actually the preseason.
0: Right. It is. It's tough to decide what to do. And it's a tough situation that these coaches are in, right? Yeah. We've already talked about throughout the course of the night here on Game Night on ESPN Radio on the ESPN app, players that are injured, have avoided a major injury, right? And these are just from practices.
7: Mm-hmm. That's the thing. How many players get hurt at practice? Like, this is what's kind of bothering me, too, about, like, nobody, like, let's do the preseason. Nobody wants to play in the preseason. But these guys, like, you tear an ACL at practice, like some people have. Like, today, Ja'Marr Chase with, like, the awkward coming down on his knee. Like, this stuff happens at practice. And, like, I get, okay, maybe if you're getting tackled. But, like, also, how many football injuries are, like, these soft tissue or ACL injuries that happen because you land awkwardly?
1: Yeah, and I could even probably make an argument that their bodies aren't ready to play football because there are no more Tua-days.
0: That's what the old players say.
1: Yeah, they
0: right?
1: do.
0: Well, no disrespect to them, but that's what they say. Hey, these bodies aren't calloused enough.
1: Yeah, you got to callous up your body.
0: Right.
1: No more two practices. And then you can only practice a certain amount of time, and you've got to have a day off, and you can't wear pads this many days. And I know it's, you know, health and safety of the players, but there might be some negatives to that. Listen to this. This is crazy. Of starting quarterbacks, pass attempts in the preseason, C.J. Stroud, 6. Justin Herbert, 2. He's thrown two
7: passes. Just to be fair, this was only in week 2.
1: In week 2? Oh, just that game?
7: Just for week 2.
1: Okay,
7: just
1: all right.
7: Just in week
1: 2.
7: I didn't have time to go back and do week
1: 1. Okay, because I'm like, man. But even still, in that game, two passes, that's what, one drive? Best, you had Bo Nix with 9, Jaden Daniels with 1, Baker Mayfield with 4, Cam Ward and Deshaun Watson both had 12. They had the most, but most of the starting quarterbacks are going out there for a series, maybe 2, and then their day is over.
7: Yeah, and Jaden Daniels threw the ball once.
0: Right.
7: Like, what are we doing?
0: Right.
7: What is the point? Why are you sending Jaden Daniels out there then? Like, yes, I'm complaining that guys aren't playing, but like, what's the point if you're going to send Jaden Daniels out there to attempt one pass? Like, 12 starting quarterbacks played in week 2 of the preseason. Like, in like the Bengals case, the Bengals didn't even start their backup. Their backup's Joe Flacco. So literally, I'm like, okay, this is going to be fun, at least, mm-hmm. like, because Zach Taylor announced they weren't playing the starters. I was like, yeah, we're going to get Joe Flacco. Nope, didn't even get Joe Flacco.
0: Yeah, that's the thing about it. And then the other scenario is maybe you'll take the quarterback out there for a series or two, but then maybe you won't have the whole starting offensive line. Or, you know what I mean? Like, to me, and this happened in the Raiders-Texans game in Houston in week 2. Fernando Mendoza was out there as a starting quarterback. He started the game. Kirk Cousins didn't start it. But they didn't have the starting offensive line out there. So I was thinking, whoa, hold on. I don't know if you want that guy out there who's your franchise behind an offensive line that's not your ones, or at least the guys you expect to be your ones. So it's such a fine line of what makes sense and what doesn't make sense.
1: Bro, none of it makes sense. Deshaun Watson, who was named the starter yesterday, was playing in the third quarter with the threes.
0: Right, right.
1: Why would you put a guy that you know in 2 days you're going to name the starter and put him out there with the threes? He has never took reps with the threes at training camp once, and you put him out there in the third preseason, I mean the second preseason game. None of it makes sense.
7: And well, it wasn't just the Dolphins signing right. quarterbacks to play in the preseason. Like, the Giants pretty much did the same thing when they knew that Jackson Dart wasn't going to play. They brought in Brandon Allen because they needed another quarterback to get reps. So it's like the fact that like you're adding players just for a week for them to play in the preseason, like, it's, I just think it's gotten so ridiculous. Nobody plays. How many of these guys, and like, I guess the theory would be like, oh, it's great. Like, guys, like, they get to go and show off. But like, how many of these guys that are showing off in the preseason are really getting jobs because of it?
0: Right.
7: Like, I just feel like I understand maybe if you want to have one preseason game, but the three preseason, like, this is just ridiculous. None of these teams are taking these games seriously.
0: Well, sooner rather than later, when it's 18 games, it'll only be 2 preseason games. So that's how it's going to get cut down. I'll tell you this, the joint practices are a lot better. The joint practices, they get a lot more work out of. They get the ones-on-ones. It's good to go up against another opponent in a game-type setting without it being an actual game. And the only thing that's a downfall is it's not a game, you can't sell tickets, and you're not making money.
1: And you know what else you don't do, maybe I'm old school, right? You don't get to go in at the half and then come out and start playing again, right? Like, you got to do that. I think it's some benefit to playing a half of football, going in the locker room, coming out, warming back up, and getting back and playing. They don't do that anymore. So the first time these players will do that will be game 1.
0: Right. I think that it makes more sense if they do multiple joint practices. I enjoy those. If you have 2, maybe even 3 joint practices through the course of training camp, you're good. You know what I mean? Like, you are good. I would like to see, honestly, I'd like to see a joint practice, maybe not week 1 of the preseason because you haven't really been working that long, but I would like to see at least 2 joint practices for every team, right? Whoever you're playing in the preseason game or you're supposed to play, have at least 1 joint practice a couple days ahead of time.
1: Yeah,
0: that,
1: I think
0: you're going to actually
1: that.
0: Get some work, and you'll be able to, you know, get something there, get something out of it, as far as I'm concerned. He's Emmett Golden. I'm Q Myers. We turn our attention to Major League Baseball. What about those Mariners? ESPN Radio.
8: Hey, this is Rich Eisen coming up on Wednesday. Final preseason week of action. 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I'll preview the Rams season in my 4 Down series. 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
0: Pros can go back to college, just not in these conferences. I'm Q Myers. Earlier today, the Big Ten passed a rule that stops players returning from the NFL from playing for one of its schools. Any player who has declared for the NFL draft and did not withdraw, appeared on an NFL roster, or signed a contract with a pro league cannot be on the Big Ten roster. Shortly after that, the SEC joined the Big Ten in its unanimous opposition to athletes leaving the NFL and returning to college teams. They swiftly passed a new conference rule that gives Commissioner Greg Sankey full authority to enforce it with penalties. An SEC spokesperson later told ESPN that penalties are to be announced. In the NFL, the Bengals look like they avoided a major issue after Ja'Marr Chase landed awkwardly on a deep route, came up grabbing his left knee. He was walking under his own power back to the sideline with the trainers. Said he was fine after the practice was cut short on Tuesday. The two-time All-Pro receiver said the injury is considered a hyperextension, but not very serious. Seattle Seahawks safety Bud Clark and offensive lineman Mason Richmond will miss the 2026 season after being placed on IR on Tuesday. Both were hurt in the first quarter of the team's preseason game against the Tennessee Titans in Nashville. Clark is a rookie second-round pick. He broke his ankle on the first defensive play, while Richmond, a 2025 seventh-round pick, injured his right leg on the opening series while playing at the left guard spot. In the WNBA, the Sun topped the Sky 87-81. Aaliyah Edwards had 27 points and 10 rebounds, while the Wings beat the Fire 96-78. Paige Beckers had 22 points and 11 assists. And in the fourth quarter right now, The Mystics lead the Mercury 77-62. Sonia Citron has 16 points and 7 assists for Washington. For more scores analysis, check out ESPN.com and the all-new ESPN app. Coming up, more Game Night with Emmett Golden and me, Q Myers, here on ESPN Radio.
18: 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Has Joe Burrow finally run out of excuses? 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
19: First pitch by Hedrick. And Alvarez hits this in the right center, and that's down for a base hit. And that's going to bound all the way to the wall. Pena racing to third. He's going to score without a throw. Yordan loping over to third base with an RBI triple. The Astros lead it 7-6. Yordan's third hit of the night.
0: And the Astros go on to win 9-7. That highlight right there, courtesy of KBME 790 AM. They get the victory over the Yankees. It's game night here on ESPN Radio, the all-new ESPN app, SiriusXM Channel 80. And tune in. 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He's Emmett Golden. I'm Q Myers. Join us now to talk all things Major League Baseball as our ESPN MLB reporter, Jesse Rogers. And, Jesse, thanks so much for your time. Do appreciate you. While I'm talking about the Astros, them getting the victory tonight, what was it behind the timing of the Astros moving on from GM Dana Brown on Monday?
20: Yeah, I mean, this marriage was always one that had an end date to it. You know, Jim Crane is the de facto GM of that team. In fact, he is the GM now in name and in spirit, I suppose. So the other part of this thing is, look, Dana Brown didn't have a lot of power there. It was really Jim Crane. Okay, so as I said before, the other part of this thing is you're seeing some teams move on from guys ahead of a lockout here. Why? So they don't have to pay them. You know, the Angels moved on from some coaches and have hired John Mozeliak as a consultant. Probably won't get paid during the lockout. Same thing here. So I don't expect them to hire a GM right away and pay him big bucks while the teams are sitting around doing nothing in the offseason. So this is just one of those things that if you're in the industry, you understood that Jim Crane was the boss there. And Dana Brown was, yeah, he did his work. He did his He was the GM in name, but he really didn't have the power that other general managers have. The timing is strange, but when it comes to an owner like Jim Crane, it's almost like George Steinbrenner-esque. You're never surprised by what he does. He's just one of those guys.
1: Jesse, what is the future of Ketel Marte when it comes to the Diamondbacks?
20: Well, I don't think he has a long future with the Diamondbacks. Now, the question is, what happens next? Now, if he returns when he's eligible, coming off the IL, and he performs here, that's certainly going to help his cause and the Diamondbacks' cause this year, and if they want to move him in the offseason. I mean, there were rumors they were going to move him in the past. I just mentioned a marriage with, you know, the Houston Astros and their GM. This marriage seems to be coming to an end as well with Ketel Marte. Now, they will say the right things until they don't. You know what I mean? Like, they're going to try to bring him back in the fold, try to get the most out of them, try to keep their leverage if they want to move them, you know, high and say the right things. But I think behind the scenes, starting this offseason, they're going to do their best to end that marriage as well. This is, again, something that's been coming for several years. I'm not sure why Ketel Marte is not happy. That part I don't know, but he doesn't seem like a guy that's thrilled with playing for the Diamondbacks. But to get anything for him, he needs to come back and perform and show that he has the ability to be a good teammate here, or the Diamondbacks are going to be stuck with him or going to have to get 50 cents on the dollar for him.
0: Jesse Rogers, ESPN MLB reporter here on Game Night on ESPN Radio on the all-new ESPN app. And lo and behold, the Mariners are still capable of making a run in the American League. Jesse, why?
20: It's crazy. I picked them to win the division by a mile, so maybe I'll turn to be right at the end of the day. They do have an easy schedule, and somebody woke up Cal Raleigh, right? He's on a tear right now. I still don't completely believe in them, but their schedule is pretty easy. The division stinks, so I'm not going to count them out. It does feel like, I think the last time I was on with you, I was talking about Dan Wilson getting fired. I still think he's going to be replaced, but if he has a run in him, that could make a difference. If that team has a run in them, that could make a difference. So I guess we can't count Seattle out, but boy, you know, that's been a problematic season inside that clubhouse. I'll give Randy Arozarena credit, though. He's carried them And now finally, like I said, Raleigh's woken up a little bit here. So I give them a shot. I don't love their chances. They've been bad for almost 5 months. But in that division, I guess anything's possible. Anybody can win it outside the Angels.
0: Jesse, you mentioned waking Cal Raleigh up. Why was he asleep for so long? What was it that made him just not be the guy he was until as of late?
20: You know, it's weird. When you get off to a bad start, you need that kind of support system. You need something to fall back on. And he wasn't playing, and he wasn't good in the WBC. Then he comes back, and he's out of rhythm. And I don't know exactly why it took so long for him to get into rhythm, but that's the only way I can explain it. Just out of rhythm month after month, spent some time on the injured list, and it just, you know, compounds itself. Sometimes you're looking up at that scoreboard, you're seeing 160, 170 for your batting average, you're seeing 13, 14 home runs after hitting 60-plus, and you've got to play mind tricks. You have to pretend like the season is starting over on May 1st, on June 1st. And it feels like any kind of solution he tried or they tried with him came up short. And maybe at the end of the day, you just kind of let it go. Like, okay, this is a lost season. You know, you're seeing the Mets playing better. Like, sometimes you just kind of let it go, you know, take the pressure off yourself and you play free and easy. And that's kind of what I see out of him. And even some teams, as I mentioned, like the Mets or the Blue Jays, teams that sold are like, you know what, we got nothing to lose. Let's just go play loose. And I see that in Cal Raleigh right now.
1: He's Jesse Rogers. He covers Major League Baseball for ESPN. I'm Emmett Golden alongside Q Myers. It's game night on ESPN Radio. Paul Skenes tossed six scoreless against the Padres tonight. What do you make of his recent struggles and the drop in the velocity?
20: Yeah, I think the break was needed. You know, I do think his mechanics were off a little bit. That's going to impact a guy's velocity, his delivery. And I think he had a little bit of a dead arm situation. I think the little break they gave him has helped. Let's see, you know, I guess we're going to have to wait till next season if he can really return to form. It could be just the innings piling up on him as a young pitcher, a lot of pressure on him. You're either elite, you know, or you're not, right? And he fell off that table a little bit. He was not elite for a long period of time. So a little break here and there can happen. I was just talking to someone, you know, 32, 33 starts at an elite level is difficult. It's difficult. But the great ones do it. And, you know, sometimes they don't do it year after year after year. But this year is just not turning into the year that we thought it would be for Paul Skenes. I'm interested to see what he does as he comes back next year. Is he the best version of himself, or is there a version of him that, okay, maybe he's not going to be elite. Maybe he's going to settle into a really good pitcher. That's something we'll find out next April.
0: Jesse, there's a new era for San Diego Padres baseball. Co-owners Jose E. Feliciano and Kwanzaa Jones, they called their purchase of the franchise a family investment and vowed to spend ambitiously yet judiciously. How excited should Padre fans be for this new era to get started?
20: I think they should be excited because it sounds like the new ownership group understood what the last group achieved and built, and they want to continue that. Like, Petco Park is now a place, and it wasn't always. It wasn't always a vibe, and it is right now. And, you know, you can blow that if you make some wrong moves and, you know, you kind of retreat and, oh, we're going to start over or something, or pare the payroll down. I think they understand that they just need to continue the trend that this team and this organization's been on. Don't overthink it. Yeah. The last group really built something special. That place is packed, and like I said, it's a vibe. So I think it's good. I think they should be excited because it sounds like this ownership group understands that.
0: Well, close things out with this. The Braves kicked off their series against the Dodgers with a win. What makes Atlanta a real threat in the National League?
20: You know, I don't love Atlanta in the National League. They still might win the division. I feel like, you know, they probably need a pitcher after Chris Sale for a playoff run. I don't think that offense is as deep as it needs to be. You know, if Acuna goes off, that will help. Like, they're good. Their bullpen's really good. I'll give them that. And they're good. But I don't think they're better than the Phillies necessarily. They're just a few games ahead of them. I don't think they're better than the Cubs or the Brewers. They're among that group of teams that can challenge the Dodgers. But I don't view them as, like, the team in the National League after L.A. They're just one of several that have that have the ability to upset anybody else in the NL. I wish they would have found another pitcher after Chris Sale to pair with him, especially if they play in the wild card round. Now you got to play four rounds in the playoffs to win a World Series, which isn't easy. But the Braves bullpen's for real, and they have had a good season. You got to give them credit. I just wouldn't put them as the favorite to upset the Dodgers.
0: Ah, there you go. I like it. Good stuff as always. Jesse Rogers, ESPN MLB reporter. Jesse, great stuff. Thanks so much for giving us the time this evening here on Game Night. We appreciate you.
20: Of course, guys. Be well. Talk to you soon.
0: All right, no doubt about it. Great stuff. Jesse Rogers, ESPN MLB reporter with us here on Game Night on ESPN Radio and the all-new ESPN app. And I know, Emmett, there's a lot of energy coming away from the Padres and their new their new ownership and this new era of Padres baseball. And I was pretty excited, man. If I'm a fan of that team, I'd be pretty excited. Instead, I'm a fan of the A's, and I don't know what to expect because their ownership ain't doing nothing aggressive.
1: Well, I mean, at least you could be excited for the A's moving to Vegas where you are.
0: I just don't know what to expect from when I see them, though.
1: I understand that, but it'll be a nice, shiny new ballpark at the very least. You know, it'll be
0: I wish they would come out and say, we're going to spend ambitiously.
1: Oh, they ain't doing that.
0: Exactly. Right. Exactly. If I said that the A's said that, you'd say, ring the bell on them, man. Ring the bell. That is not happening with them. But it sounds like a lot of energy and juice is coming from Padres camp with their new ownership in place. He's Emmett Golden. I'm Q Myers. It's Game Night here on ESPN Radio and the all-new ESPN app. Turn our attention back to the NFL. What about those Denver Broncos? Are they still on that trajectory up? That's next on Game Night on ESPN Radio and the all-new ESPN app.
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1: 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The Denver Broncos.
3: This is Jeff Legwald covering the Broncos. And these Broncos may look eerily familiar to last year's Broncos, and for good reason. Sean Payton and general manager George Payton brought back 51 of 53 players who were on the roster for the AFC Championship game last January. 51 of those players came back to training camp this year. They've added a draft class, and they've added wide receiver Jalen Waddle, and quarterback Bo Nix is healthy after two offseason surgeries on his right ankle. But the story of the offseason is status quo. Broncos coach Sean Payton said this team was good enough to compete for the Super Bowl last year, and he obviously believes it's good enough to compete for the Super Bowl this year.
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4: Denver was an impressive 14-3 last season. They won the AFC West, and many believe if Bo Nix is healthy, they're in the Super Bowl and not the Patriots. But he wasn't, and the Patriots were in, the Broncos were not. It's game night here on ESPN Radio, the all-new ESPN app, SiriusXM Channel 80, and tune in. 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He's Emmett Golden. I'm Q Myers. Bo Nix is supposed to be back healthy, good to go for this upcoming season. The one thing I like that the Broncos did this offseason was go out and add Jalen Waddle. They made that trade for Jalen Waddle, a team that won 14 games, even though a lot of them were very close games. A lot of them were those one-score games, and you know how I feel about those. You win a lot 1 year, you're not going to win a lot of those the next year. I do like that addition to be able to open up this Broncos offense.
5: Yeah, you hear that piece right there right before we start talking, and you hear 51 of 53, you know, guys coming back, which is awesome because very rarely do you see that amount of guys stick together. And, you know, my first initial thought was that's great. Then it's like, well, did they get better? Because you think you would always want to get better. Now, they were pretty good last year. You know, they were really good. And if Bo Nix doesn't get hurt, they're probably in the Super Bowl. And who knows what happens once you get in that game. Waddle, to your point, it helps them, gives them a playmaker, gives them somebody that could take the top off of defense and really make big plays. So I'm expecting them to be a real contender. You know, we'll see if kind of staying status quo for the most part was a good idea because they were really good last year. Like, why did you need to change a lot? Or if anybody passed them by because they didn't make a bunch of changes.
4: I mean, pretty much, though, from week 5 all the way through week 15, they won some really close games.
5: Mm-hmm.
4: Right, I always go back to that. I mean, 21-17 versus Philly, 13-11 versus the Jets, 33-32 versus the Giants, 44-24. They beat Dallas pretty easily, but then again, we scored on Dallas.
5: Yeah.
4: The Texans, they beat the Texans 18-15. They beat the Raiders 10-7. Kansas City 22-19. Washington 27-26. The Raiders again in overtime. The Raiders again 24-17. The Packers 34-26. Like, all these are really close. And again, there's something to be said about winning those games. I'll give them all the credit in the world, but that's a dangerous road to continue to live on, and that's why you go and make the move for Jalen Waddle. You hope that you're opening things up for your quarterback, Bo Nix. And oh, by the way, you have a new play caller as well. Sean Payton's not calling the plays this year, right? It's Davis Webb that's calling the plays.
5: Right. And then to your point about that run with all those games being close, that was, 13 out of their last 14 or something? I mean, they went on a big run.
4: On a run, yeah.
5: Yeah, and they were super, super hot, only really being defeated by Jacksonville late in the season. And, you know, I agree with you. The ball bounces funny. That's what, you know, the way it's shaped, it doesn't bounce the same every time. So you have to think, at least half of those one score victories are probably going to go the other way this year. If they, then maybe they don't, you know, but I'd be surprised if they're able to be that good in one score game.

0: again this season, 2 years in a row.
1: Well, here's Sean Payton on why his team could win the Super Bowl this year.
2: Well, I think you have to play good defense to be one of those teams. I think you have to be able to get good quarterback play. I think you have to be good in the offense and defensive line. And I think you have to be well coached. And I think we're all the above.
0: And they are. You know, I give them that credit.
1: Especially
0: I think
1: that
0: they,
1: defense.
0: Yeah, yeah. They were a top three defense, you know, last year, depending on which metric, you know, you choose. If it's yards per game, they were the second best defense in the NFL behind the Texans. They only gave up 18 points a game.
1: Right.
0: So that defense is the real deal. And when you have a defense like that, you're always going to have an opportunity to win.
1: Yeah, I mean, the defense had a franchise record 68 sacks, right? 11 wow. more than any other team. They had 131 sacks over the last two seasons, which is by far more than any other team in the NFL. The Vikings were second with 98. So think about that. Over the last two seasons, Denver's got to the quarterback and sacked him 131 times. The Vikings were second with 98. That's not even close.
0: Right, right. Right. That is amazing.
1: Right. So that's what, you know, that's what they're working with, and that's the thing about defense. I trust that defense will come back and be solid the next year.
0: Yeah,
1: right?
0: I feel
1: good about that defense will come back. And like I said, if that offense is opened up a little bit more, if Bo Nix takes that next step, you know, and stays healthy, this could be a real dangerous team. Now, the other problem with that is, Emmett, they're playing in the AFC West. So mm-hmm. now you have, you know, the Chargers, who are supposed to be new and improved with Mike McDaniel as the OC, right? You've got the Chiefs that are, a lot of people believe, are going to be back to being the Chiefs because Patrick Mahomes is going to be healthy. So we'll wait and see on that one. And then you got the Raiders, who will be competitive. But again, yeah. They're not a team that anyone expects to win the AFC West. But they might steal a game.
0: Mm-hmm.
1: Right, they might mess someone else's season up. You know, they might steal a game here or there, and all of a sudden the division is looking a little bit differently. So it's a tough division. Every game is going to be a tough one, and their offense is probably going to be the key to this. Can they find an offense that's more reliable, something that's more consistent, so they don't have to have all these one score games?
0: Yeah, and you know, can Bo Nix do it again, you know, for 17 games? Is he able to play at that level that he did last year?
1: Ring the bell, man.
0: Yeah, my bad. That's my bad, man.
1: We are so immature. We are so immature.
0: I've had a crazy week, and it's just Tuesday. Right?
1: We are the oldest people on the air,
0: right?
1: And yet we're the most immature show ever.
0: I almost got through it, though.
1: I tried everything not to laugh. I tried everything not to laugh.
0: Right, as we both got tears in our eyes right now. I tried my best. You know,
1: it happens. It happens. Well, you know what? Hey, look, these things happen. Right,
0: we try to
1: muscle through it, but yeah, man, when you got friends like that, who needs enemies, right?
0: Right,
1: setting us up for failures. He would be the guy named Emmett Golden. Again,
0: man.
1: I say it all the time: it be your own people. And this time, it is my own people have left us both in tears.
0: Right, I should have just like clipped the camera so I couldn't see you, because that's the only reason I couldn't get it together. Because I look at you and I know you want to laugh, and I know I want to laugh, but I'm trying to get through it.
1: I tried everything in my power not to laugh. I tried to hold it in, and then my eyes started watering.
0: Oh, man.
1: I just couldn't help myself. So
0: that's
1: what happens when you are so immature as we are here. On game night on ESPN Radio. Well, when you open up the DraftKings app, and you have it open all the time,
0: always.
1: The AFC West winner plus 225. So, you know, the over-under for them, 9.5 wins. So, the you know, DraftKings, they trust in them. We'll see mm-hmm. if they take that next step. But, yeah, they have a defense that is stellar. There's no doubt about that. What is going on in college athletics? That's next on ESPN Radio.
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1: Pros can go back to college, but it won't happen in these conferences. I'm Q Myers. Earlier today, the Big Ten passed a rule that stops players returning from the NFL from playing for one of its schools. Any player who has declared for the NFL draft and did not withdraw, appeared on the NFL roster, or signed a contract with the pro league cannot be on a Big Ten roster. Well, shortly after that, the SEC decided to join in with the Big Ten in its unanimous opposition to athletes leaving the NFL and returning to college teams. They swiftly passed a new conference rule that gives Commissioner Greg Sankey full authority to enforce it with penalties. An SEC spokesperson later told ESPN that penalties are to be announced. In the NFL, the Bengals look like they avoided a major issue after Ja'Marr Chase landed awkwardly on a deep route and came up grabbing his left knee. He was walking under his own power back to the sideline with trainers, said he was fine after leaving and cutting practice short on Tuesday. The two-time All-Pro receiver said the injury is considered as a hyperextension, but not very serious. The Seattle Seahawks safety Bud Clark and offensive lineman Mason Richmond will miss the 2026 season after being placed on IR on Tuesday. The team announced that both were hurt in the first quarter of the team's preseason game against the Tennessee Titans. With the Raiders, Coach Clint Kubiak didn't want to go into any details on running back Ashton Gentry's injury on Tuesday. When asked about the severity of his injury and if the second-year player will begin the season on IR, Kubiak simply said he's on the mend. And in the WNBA, the Sun topped the Sky 87-81. Aaliyah Edwards had 27 points and 10 rebounds, while the Wings, they beat the Fire 96-78. Paige Beckers dropped in 22 points along with 11 assists. And the Mystics topped the Mercury 94-84. Sonia Citron had 19 points and 9 assists. For more scores analysis, check out ESPN.com and the all-new ESPN app. Coming up, more on Game Night with Emmett Golden and me, Q Myers, here on ESPN Radio.
17: 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With A.J. 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We talk about it on Unsportsmanlike, 6 a.m. Eastern, right here on ESPN Radio, ESPN2, and ESPNU.
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1: I like Jolene. I like hearing Jolene. Jolene. Jolene. Like, I was good with that. I was jamming.
0: Hold on, dig this. There was no sound on the TV because it was turned off. Everybody was eating and there was music playing. Yeah. So I didn't know what she was singing.
1: I was digging Jolene, man. But I like the song. Kind of dig it. So.
0: Yeah, I have no idea what you're talking
1: about. Emmett, you got to know Jolene. Jolene. Jolene. If I know Jolene, you got to know Jolene.
0: I don't know Jolene, though.
1: Man. Know. You know her sister from around the way, though, right?
0: Nah, I know Jolene. Okay, but I don't know the song.
1: Unbelievable.
0: Is there a clean version of Jolene?
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1: It's Dolly Parton. That's Jolene. Maybe Jolene, but you know the song now.
0: I know it now. It's one of my favorites.
1: That was when Emmett Golden, my tag team partner here on Game Night on ESPN Radio on the all-new ESPN app, SiriusXM Channel 80, and TuneIn. 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That is when Emmett Golden actually learned about the song Jolene. And that was after, what was it?
0: It was a Thanksgiving halftime show that she performed. And, you know, as I said, we were watching it, Thanksgiving of 2023. Thank you, Tara. And it was on TV, but it was no sound. Everybody, so I just saw her bopping and singing, and I was like, I don't know what she's singing. So as soon as you started talking about Jolene, I had never heard that song in my life. And now it's a bop, and I love it. I listen to it all the time.
1: He said, now it's a bop. It's been around forever, just like Dolly Parton was around forever, and she passed away today, so RIP to Dolly Parton at the age of 80. I had to verify that multiple times before I actually believed it, and man, just the look on everyone's face when we were there at the Raiders practice facility, and I saw that pop up on my Twitter, and then I finally, once I saw Good Morning America tweeted, I was like, okay, it's real.
0: Yeah. Right? But yeah, I think you can trust GM.
1: I trust them, man. I rock with them. Every morning I rock with them for at least 15 minutes, and then I realized that news normally is not fun and not exciting,
0: no.
1: So I decided to check myself out because we know how that goes, and unfortunately the news of Dolly Parton passing away is not fun either, but man, she left us with greatness, didn't she?
0: Mm-hmm.
1: Man, she was one of those that she crossed all genres, all, it don't matter who you are, somewhere you've been, you've heard a Dolly Parton song, multiple songs, you've seen her acting. I mean, you saw, she's one of the few. There's only a handful of these artists

0: Hello?
1: I'm back? Yeah. All right. I don't hear Q. All right, there it is. Okay, so I'm thinking it's me. No, we can't hear Q. Okay, all right, there it is. For a second, I'm like, hey, what's going on? Did I cut out? No, it wasn't me. But, you know, as Q was setting it up, the SEC and the Big Ten, they're banning pro athletes from returning to college, and it's something that you didn't expect to be a problem, and all of a sudden here we are where I'm at in Cleveland. There was a tight end, Ole Miss tight end, Daquan Wright, that, you know, really wanted his release from the, you know, from the Browns so he can go back to LSU and, or not go back to LSU, but join LSU for that extra year. Let's hear from Heather Dinich, ESPN college football reporter, was on game night, joined us earlier tonight, and talked about what's next for LSU in the SEC.
2: I mean, really, there are three options. You can either fight it out in court, you can walk away from these players, and this is, you know, Will Wade too, who's got a basketball player who's coming in, or you can break the rules and see what the penalties are. So they've got a couple of options here, but I think at the end of the day, one thing that we can probably be sure of is that legally, this is far from over.
1: No, it's going to continue because you have players who have already left, and in many situations, as I just explained, tried to get out of the NFL, which, how crazy does that sound? Like, nah, I'll be back, you know. But now that not many of these guys, but a couple of the guys have been released and they're on their way back to college, you have these two leagues saying, or two conferences saying, no, you're not allowed to come back. So it just sounds like there's definitely going to be litigation. There's definitely going to be a bunch of, court cases and stuff like that to deal with, because that's kind of how we get down, for sure. And I think we've seen in college football that if you get in the right court, you might have an opportunity to win a case and get an opportunity to still play and get that fifth year of eligibility. Let's hear from Heather again on what other conferences are going to do about pro players returning.
2: So the Big 12 athletic directors are expected to meet tomorrow, and they have not determined what their policy might look like. I talked to Notre Dame sources today who said they are also completely opposed to having pro athletes return to college. And SAML has also reported that the ACC is going to meet in the near future to talk about this as well. So I think all the major conferences are showing unity in this. And the fact that the Big Ten and the SEC were unanimous on this is really important, because you have conference leaders whose own head coaches are trying to do this say, you can't.
1: That's probably the most interesting thing to me, is that there are coaches who are like, hey, if we can get a guy who at least went through most of an NFL training camp, that's valuable to us. Let's get him. Let's go. But you have the athletic directors of those same schools saying, we don't want any part of that. And it's weird, because typically, especially in big time college football, the ADs and the head coaches work hand in hand. In some places, not so much anymore, there were coaches that were bigger than the athletic director. There was a time Nick Saban, he kind of decided, you know, who was the athletic director at Alabama and who wasn't. So it is very unique to see two people that typically work together so closely just not be on the same page. But here we are, it's college football, and things have changed a long time ago, and I don't know. I know they're never getting back to how they were. There's no question about that. But I wonder, will they settle down? Because you see, NIL is going, and you know it's all good. And then you got the transfer portal, and that's going crazy. And then, Q, all of a sudden, here we are. You know, you got college players trying to go to the pros and come back to college.
0: Yeah, it's really weird, man. It is. And I'm assuming it's just going to be this year. That's what all the smarter people tell us, is that it's just going to be this year, and then it'll get back to normal. And apparently if and when the games actually start again, we won't be talking about this a couple weeks in. It'll be one of those things, like a blip on the radar. But right now, on the eve, basically, of the college football season, it's got to be the hottest subject, especially because on Sunday, Emmett, as you know, covering an NFL team like I cover an NFL team, Sunday is cutdown day.
1: Oh, yeah.
0: Right. Sunday is the day that you got to have your roster trimmed down to 53 men by 6 p.m. Eastern time. So I'm thinking in my head, if we're already seeing players say, hey, go ahead and release me now, right, and trying to get out of their NFL deal, is there a chance that we might see more on Sunday or Monday morning? Are we going to hear about more? Like, that's what is going through my head, but that's just from an NFL point of view.
1: I also wonder if the college says, no, never mind, you guys can't come back, will NFL teams still be as interested? Like, again, Daquan Wright, will the Browns call him back? You know, or would they? Probably not.
0: If he told me and asked me to let him go so he can go back to college, I don't think I want him on my squad.
1: Yeah. Like, hey, you entered the portal while you were on the team, you know, because you were looking for an opportunity in college. So, yeah, I wouldn't be in a rush to bring that guy back. I'd be like, hey, man, good luck, you know, finding another opportunity. He's a solid player. He'll probably catch on somewhere. But that's what I would be worried about. There's a young man that has recently played at Auburn, and, you know, it didn't get drafted, went to the Heat, and now he's going back to St. John's.
0: Right.
1: And it's like, will he, you know, the Big East right now, it's all good. Will they follow suit? And then what happens in basketball? Is it just a football thing? It's so interesting.
0: It really is. It really is. And it's probably going to get a little bit more interesting before it starts to straighten things out. But that's where we're at right now when it comes to college athletics. Obviously, football is at the forefront right now as things stand. He's Emmett Golden. I'm Q Myers. It's game night here on ESPN Radio. Money is being spent in the NFL. What is the position of choice now? That would be cornerback. As I say, DBs win games. That's next on game night on ESPN Radio on the all-new ESPN app.
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6: ABC News, I'm Dave Packer. Remembering the life of Dolly Parton, the beloved country music star passing away at the age of 80. A publicist revealing this evening that Parton died after bravely facing a brief battle with cancer. Nashville Mayor Freddie O'Connell remembering Parton's passion for childhood literacy through her Imagination Library program that provided free books.
7: Already kind of seeing some of those public displays of honor and grief. And I will say, I mean, it is a sad day for the city, the state. I mean, she was still very connected to her roots in East Tennessee. And then, of course, the world, as she was a beloved figure.
6: In a runoff election today, Darlene Graham, who was appointed to the seat following her brother Lindsey Graham's death, is the projected winner. And she'll face Democratic nominee and pediatrician Annie Andrews in November. Immediately after President Trump hit Canada with 50% tariffs, Canada striking back, imposing new tariffs on 700 U.S. imports beginning 2 weeks from today. This is ABC News.
8: Here's your Storm Team 20 forecast. Lows dip down to about 67 tonight under partly cloudy skies. Winds out of the southeast, 5 to 10 miles per hour. Sunshine mixed with clouds at times again tomorrow. Slight chance of thunderstorms. High temperatures reach up to 89. Slight chance for storms tomorrow night. Lows level off around 64. Mainly clear. I'm meteorologist Laura Lockwood on Sports Radio 92.3 FM in 1450 AM. Right now, it's 72 degrees.
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0: Sometimes you just gotta let it ride.
1: Hey, man. You let this ride too long, I'm gonna think it's a Friday night and I'm about to go out.
0: See, I'm gonna feel like when I was a kid, I mean, I guess the statute of limitations is over. My uncle used to take me to the bar with him. And they would play this at the bar, you know, that he would go to. Now, I only had a Pepsi or whatever. They weren't serving me. But it was a time when you could bring your nephew to the bar if he was like 11 years old.
1: Hey, man, there was a good time. And there was a good time when Dolly Parton was still hitting us with those fantastic vocals. And, yeah, she passed away at the age of 80 after a brief battle with cancer. It's game night here on ESPN Radio, the all-new ESPN app, SiriusXM Channel 80, and TuneIn. 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He's Emmett Golden. I'm Q Myers. 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Man, just looking at the tributes to Dolly, even on SportsCenter right now, and man, just tributes from everywhere. It's incredible how many, how many lives she touched with her great vocals, her acting, and just everything about her. She was one of a kind, that is for sure. So RIP to Dolly Parton. Taking a look at across the league and taking a look at the cornerback position in general, guys always want to get paid. And I mean, it seems like every year there's a position group that is really starting to get emphasized, right? We've seen the defensive linemen get paid a lot of money. Obviously, the QBs always get paid. The quarterbacks get paid a lot of money. We know that we're wide receivers, but we're seeing the cornerbacks. The cornerbacks are getting paid, the top guys. And Christian Gonzalez is one of those top guys. He has not gotten paid yet, and he's been kind of in and out of practice when it comes to, you know, the New England Patriots and what they've got going on there at training camp in the preseason. And, you know, a lot of it has to do, we all believe, with the contract extension. He's not really talking about it. Matter of fact, he was asked about, you know, his absence and if it was contract related, and he didn't want to give a whole lot of answers.
2: Yeah, you know, I'm not going to get into that. I'm out here now, so it is what it is.
3: Just because you've been doing this for a long time, when you don't answer that, people are going to speculate. Are you okay with them speculating and not answering?
2: I mean, everything we do is speculating at the end of the day. But I could say something and then it's still going to be speculated. So, I mean, it is what it is.
0: Not necessarily. If you go, but we're working on it. It was contract related, but we'll be fine. I'm here now. We're moving forward. Then nobody's going to speculate. They'll go, okay, this is what it is. But when you just are ambiguous like that, then people are going to go, it's contract related. Is it injury related? I think we already know it's got to be contract related because if it was injury-wise, I know that they don't like to talk about injuries, but I think it'd be a different vibe around all this if an injury kept him out.
1: So he missed the joint practices with the Colts and the Eagles and then returned to practice on Monday. But then you heard what he had to say, and he wouldn't, you know, answer if it was contract-related or not. To me, it almost feels like maybe it's not, because why would he return to practice on Monday after missing the joint practices, which to me are more valuable than just your regular average practice?
0: Maybe fines. You know, at a certain point, if he's holding in, you know, or not holding out, well, however they're doing it, maybe after a couple of fines, he's like, let me just go in there. And I've made my point. You know, they obviously know that I'm not happy. I remember one time I saw the shortest hold in NFL history. Kareem Hunt didn't practice the first day of camp because of his contract. Mm-hmm. He was there the next day. He was suited and booted and playing because he didn't want to deal with the fines and that they would accumulate. So that's possible. Now, there is a veil of secrecy. We don't exactly know why he wasn't there, but we know it ain't all good. That's right, for sure.
1: Well, and he's, you know, dealt with injuries. He's dealt with plenty of injuries so far in his career. But when he's out there, he's definitely one of the best corners in the National Football League. So where are things with Christian Gonzalez and the contract situation? Here's Elliot Wolf, Patriots VP of player personnel.
4: Nothing new to report on Christian. Want him here. He's an elite player. Been on record saying that before. And we're continuing to work with his representation to find a resolution that works for everyone.
5: Do you view week one as sort of an internal deadline when it comes to his potential extension, or would you guys be open to continuing that throughout the season?
4: We're just kind of taking it a day at a time right now. We haven't set a deadline.
6: Do you have clarity, Elliot, on exactly what they're asking for and where the gaps are right now, or is it kind of...
4: We're not going to get into any details of the negotiation right now. Just know that we're working, and we'll go from there.
6: Are you confident that a deal will get done with Christian?
4: I'm confident that we're continuing to work on it, and we're positive that we're making momentum.
0: Yes. Weatherspoon with the Seahawks, yes. Ward with the Browns, McDuffie with the Rams, all signed contracts this year that at one point made them the highest paid corner in the NFL.
1: And they're in the 30s.
0: Yeah, at least from an average standpoint.
1: Right.
0: So that's why I feel like this is exactly what it's about. You see other guys getting paid, and to your point, I'm valuable. I deserve to be paid like those guys. So, you know, these things will take care of themselves, and I don't think it'll linger too long, but it definitely feels like it's contract related to me.
1: And it's going to be something in the 30s. When they say, do you know what his people want? It's got to be in the 30s because, again, 100%. The top, you know, five corners are all in the 30s with Devin Witherspoon being at $33 million. Average a year. Also contract related, the Pittsburgh Steelers situation with Joey Porter Jr. And this one to me feels really weird. This one to me, like, I feel like that one with Christian Gonzalez and the Patriots will get done. This one with the Steelers and Joey Porter Jr. and it feels like Jalen Ramsey is part of it. Sounds like he's been speaking up on Joey Porter Jr.'s behalf. Mm-hmm. Like, it just feels like there's too many cooks in the kitchens with this situation when it comes to Joey and where he stands right now with the Steelers. And it just doesn't seem like he's in a very good place. Mike McCarthy is now the head coach, knowing that Mike Tomlin's not there. So he has to answer these questions about where things are right now with Joey Porter Jr.
7: And I learned this in my early years as a head coach. You have to separate the business and the football. Sometimes it's easier than others. This is a challenge, for both Joey and us, because we're first year staff. We've seen him play, I've competed against Joey. I would love the opportunity to coach Joey Porter. I know our defensive guys would love the opportunity. So, we're at an impasse right here, and you got to respect that. Every one of us has a contract. The organization, they have beliefs and so forth. So, but yeah, that's just kind of where we are.
0: These things are very common in the NFL. One thing that I don't see too often, excuse me, is teammates getting involved in a guy's contract situation. Either way, right, it's the number one, you leave a guy alone and let him get his money, even if you want him to get paid.
1: Right.
0: Because you might have to negotiate with that same team, so you don't want to get involved in another man's contract negotiation, but you see some of that with Jalen Ramsey.
1: Yeah, it's really weird, and I don't know about you, but that sound from Mike McCarthy, none of that was screaming that this is going to get done. I mean, he's talking about, I would love the opportunity to coach Joey Porter Jr. Like, is he available?
0: Right.
1: I mean, seriously, like, that's what I'm asking. When I hear that, I'm sure our defensive coach would like to coach him. Is he available, or is he one of your better guys? He was on the PUP list because he aggravated a back injury. The back injury is usually the, I don't feel good, I don't want to get fined. Those are the ones that are undetectable,
0: right?
1: You can't really tell. You can hide those and just not participate. Remember Vita Vea? He had a back injury when he was trying to get a trade out of Tampa Bay because he hadn't got his contract. And then his back healed because he
0: miraculously.
1: Got... Exactly. Those are those kind. I'm telling you, that one with Joey Porter Jr., that's the one I have my eye on because it doesn't seem like something's right in that situation. What about the Falcons quarterback situation? That's next.
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0: Pros can go to college, just not in these conferences. I'm Q Myers. Earlier today, the Big Ten passed a rule that stops players returning from the NFL from playing for one of its schools. Any player who has declared for the NFL draft and did not withdraw or appeared on an NFL roster or signed a contract with a pro league cannot be on a Big Ten roster. After that, the SEC, they joined in the fun with the Big Ten, and its unanimous opposition to athletes leaving the NFL and returning to college teams. They swiftly passed a new conference rule that gives Commissioner Greg Sankey full authority to enforce it with penalties. An SEC spokesperson later told ESPN, penalties are to be announced. In the NFL, the Bengals look like they avoided a major issue after Ja'Marr Chase landed awkwardly on a deep route and came up grabbing his left knee. He was walking under his own power back to the sideline with the trainers, said he was fine after that suffering that knee injury that cut his practice short on Tuesday. The two-time All-Pro receiver said the injury is considered a hyperextension, but not very serious. Raiders head football coach Clint Kubiak didn't want to go into details on running back Ashton Gentry's injury on Tuesday. When asked about the severity of the injury and if the second-year player will begin the season on the IR, Kubiak simply said he's on the mend. In the WNBA, the Sun topped the Sky 87-81. Aliyah Edwards had 27 points and 10 rebounds, while the Wing, they beat the Fire 86-78. Paige Beckers had 22 points and 11 assists. The Mystics, they beat the Mercury 94-84. Sonia Citron led the way with 19 points and 9 assists. For more scores and analysis, check out ESPN.com and the all-new ESPN app. Coming up, more game night with Emmett Golden and me, Q Myers, here on ESPN Radio.
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0: So as much as I think that the Browns quarterback situation is a mess, I look at the ATL and say, well, now that's a mess. 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He's Emmett Golden. I'm Q Myers. And the reason I look at that situation in Atlanta and say that that's a mess and even say it's a bigger mess than Cleveland, at least Cleveland's made a decision, whether I agree with that decision or not.
5: Yeah.
0: They decided to go with Deshaun Watson. So we'll see how long that lasts. In Atlanta, I don't know if they have a real option. They have Michael Penix. They have Tua. But do they have anybody? Because it doesn't look like anyone's coming to the front of the congregation to take that job.
5: Yeah, I think about what happened in Minnesota. Kyler Murray got there, obviously, J.J. McCarthy. It was it the second week of camp when Kevin O'Connell said, Kyler Murray's our starter, right? Now you go down to Atlanta where you have Tua, you have Penix. Penix can't even participate at the time right. Up until just now, and camp's 3 weeks in at least, you know, maybe even
0: over.
5: A month. Yeah. You have a situation where he can't even compete in 11-on-11s. And it's still a competition. To me, that speaks terribly for Tua. Like, you should be being a veteran, playing as much football as he has, you should be able to beat out a guy that's hurt that can't practice fully. The fact that he can't makes me go, man, get a job to Penix. You know, because it's obvious Tua doesn't want it.
0: Yeah, I mean, Stefanski, he said this after Saturday's 34-6 preseason win over the Colts that, you know, Penix can finally be cleared for 11-on-11. He will do team periods for the first time since undergoing left ACL surgery back in November. He's only been doing individual work in 7-on-7 periods since OTAs in the spring. So is there a chance that Michael Penix could start week one for the Falcons? Here's Adam Schefter.
6: I think there is a chance that it does turn out to be Michael Penix. I think that Tua did not seize that opportunity over the summer is what it sounds like. And they were waiting for him to play well, and it was uneven. And now they obviously thought they might be in a position where they could wait for Michael Penix and not have to rush him along. You got to make sure he's physically right before anything happens. But they went from a position of, let's see how long it takes Michael Penix, to where we really could use Michael Penix here now. Do I think there's a chance he can start opening day? Yeah. Doctors cleared him for the 11-on-11. If he's physically up to the challenge, I think he's got a real chance to start on opening day.
5: Wow. And if he doesn't, I think he has a chance to start in week two, week three, week four. I think it's one of those situations where regardless of who starts, depending on how Penix plays, if Penix gets the opportunity and he kind of grows and goes forward, that's great. But I feel like we're going to see both of these quarterbacks throughout the season.
0: Well, the Falcons, they play the Dolphins on Friday in their final preseason game. Stefanski didn't say if Penix is going to play. But what we do know, Emmett, I think this is telling and tells all you need to know, is that Tua's going to play.
5: Yeah.
0: He's expected to play. He said he would play starters in the first and third preseason games. Tagovailoa was shaky in the team's preseason opener, a 27-7 loss to the Broncos. So he's expected to play. That tells you all that you need to know. Because as we said earlier in this fine program, we call Game Night on ESPN Radio on the all-new ESPN app, preseason games aren't really that serious at this stage of the game. There's not really a whole lot that's being done in these preseason games. But if you're still playing your potential starter in the final preseason game, that tells you more about what you're not seeing than what you are seeing.
5: It tells you he doesn't have a starter. Because there's not another team in the NFL that have a that has a bona fide starter that will play them in the third preseason game. They barely play them in the first two.
0: These guys are in bubble wrap at this stage.
5: Yeah, yeah. And I mean, most of the starting offensive linemen, receivers, when it gets here, this third preseason game is for guys trying to make the team. I think that tells you something. I don't think they're going to cut Tua, but still, he's out there. He's going to be out there with guys trying to make the team, and that means he's trying to earn a spot. And it's kind of disappointing. If I'm Kevin Stefanski, I'm super disappointed because I'm sure he thought, look, I know, you know, Tua didn't play well the last year, but he's a veteran. I think I could do some things with him. We got playmakers all over the place. We're going to be all right. And then you see that first game, he's fumbling snaps and just really looking like a chicken with his head cut off. And I'm sure Kevin now is going, man, how did we end up here?
0: So is the competition at the quarterback spot, is that actually started right now? Now that Michael Penix is cleared, now that he can do the 11-on-11 team drills, and it seems like Tua's going to be playing in the final preseason game. Here's Kevin Stefanski.
7: Listen, competition is near and dear to all of our hearts, and whether you're, you know, whatever the depth chart looks like, whatever that Matt puts out. You know, you're competing every single day. We do compete periods in practice. You're competing against yourself. That alarm clock goes off and you're in a competition. You know, everything we do around this building is competing. So I know it's easy to say position battles and those type of things, but we're constantly competing, and that's not the focus for our guys. Our guys are pushing each other by showing up and putting in the work.
0: Man, ring the bell on the coach.
5: Yeah.
0: Just ring the bell on the coach.
5: Hey, that's you know how everybody has something they do that's elite when you get to the NFL? That's Kevin Stefanski's elite tool right there. He says a whole lot without saying anything at all. And that's what you just heard right there. When in reality, look, Kevin was here for 6 years, I think, in Cleveland. So I'm fluent in Stefanski. And that was, yeah, right now I don't feel great.
0: Right.
5: That's basically what he said.
0: Right, and he shouldn't feel great, right? I feel like he has nobody that he can count on at that starting quarterback position, and this is the final week of the preseason. He should feel good about at least one guy in the building, and it doesn't seem like he does. Other quarterback news going on across the National Football League here on Game Night on ESPN Radio and all-new ESPN app. How about this? J.J. McCarthy, remember that guy? Remember that former first-round pick? He is splitting second-team reps with Carson Wentz, another former first-round pick. Obviously, that was many moons ago, but what does that tell you about J.J. McCarthy, who not too long ago was donned as the next guy to be the starting quarterback for the Vikings? Now, not only is Kyler Murray the starting quarterback, but now J.J. McCarthy is not getting all the second-team reps. He's splitting those reps with one Carson Wentz.
5: Yeah, that to understate it greatly, it's not good, you know. And I don't know. He's so early in his career. He has plenty of opportunities to come back.
0: Where?
5: You know,
0: but from, where?
5: You know, somebody will give him a shot.
0: Not Minnesota,
5: not as a
0: though.
5: Starter.
0: It won't be Minnesota.
5: No. And I'm not talking about as a starter either.
0: Right.
5: You know, we know this. Look, Zach Wilson was in the league. You know what I'm saying?
0: That was your homeboy.
5: Exactly. You know, I love me some Zach Wilson. Mm-hmm. There aren't enough quarterbacks, period,
0: right,
5: in the NFL. And the fact that he got drafted in the first round, he's always going to get another shot, at least after his first one. You're going to get a second chance when you were drafted in the first round. I don't believe it'll be Minnesota, and I don't believe it'll be as a starter, but he'll get a chance to compete probably next year or the year after that somewhere, because it seems like it was written that, or it is written that Kevin O'Connell has moved on. I mean, they fired Kwesi Adofu-Mensah, you know, months after the draft and everything like that. So it seems like he was the fall guy for bringing in McCarthy. They got Kyler, and it looks like they're moving on.
0: Yeah, it does. And I'm just interested and intrigued. And obviously, we'll find this out next offseason. You know, sooner, that'll be the soonest that we see this situation. But I'm interested in seeing where J.J. McCarthy will call home next, because I just don't see it being Minnesota. Obviously, we got to see how it plays out with Kyler Murray. But if he has a good season, I don't see any way that the Vikings bring back McCarthy and don't bring back Murray. You know what I mean? Like, right. I don't see them going down that road again after what happened with Sam Darnold. But that doesn't stop all the quarterback news. Emmett, I got some more.
5: Okay.
0: How about this? The Colts are starting Anthony Richardson in preseason game number 3. It feels like it's been so many moons since I said that Anthony Richardson is the starting quarterback in the league. And now, again, we just talked about preseason game number 3 and what that means if you're playing in it. But for that guy, Anthony Richardson, any chance he can get on the grass is a good thing for him.
5: He's auditioning for the other 31 teams in the NFL. Facts. You know, for a spot on a practice squad, for a spot as a backup, it's an audition. And it's funny, you know, or ironic, I hate to use the word funny, how fast he fell. Mm-hmm. As soon as he tapped out and said he was tired and he needed to come out, and his play wasn't very good either.
0: Right.
5: Yeah, either. It felt like all respect in that team was lost. You don't see offensive linemen tapping out and saying, hey, I'm tired. So to see the quarterback do that was wild, because we had never seen anything like that before. And it seems like he just has any, and he's dealt with some injuries. It just seems like he hasn't been able to recover from any of that.
0: No, it doesn't. And that's unfortunate. You know, a guy drafted as high as he was, and we all knew when he came out of college, when he was at Florida, we all said that his biggest thing that he's going to need is experience. Right, he's gonna need to be able to continue to play, get starts. He only had 13 career starts at Florida, and you know, he's been in the league since 2023, and he still doesn't have very many starts under his belt. Right, he's literally has 15 starts under his belt. He's played 17 games since he's been in the league, and he got in the league in 2023. Look at the calendar; it's 2026.
5: Right.
0: I mean, that just tells you all that you need to know. So you're right. He's auditioning for the rest of the league. I don't know if it was the tapping out. I don't know if it was the poor play. I don't know if it was the combination of the two. But he's a perfect example of a team falling in love in the Underwear Olympics, which is the scouting combine, drafting him too high, and then looking around saying, I don't know why he's not very good. I don't know what happened. What? Well, everything that everyone said about him leading into it, that it was going to be a super project, now you realize, and he hasn't been available, and it seems like they're not interested in developing that super project.
5: So being a great athlete is important, and it's a wonderful tool to have when you play quarterback, too. You know, quarterbacks are super athletic, just make it so much harder to defend them. But it's more than just a strong arm and being able to run fast. Is so much more than that. And I think that's the true separator. You see people in college that light it up, that, you know, break records. What was my man Brennan from Hawaii or whatever years ago, set the NCAA record and never did anything of note in the NFL. And this was a guy that was prolific in college. It changes. It's different here in the NFL. And just because you're a superior athlete doesn't necessarily mean you're automatically going to be a good quarterback.
0: I hate that for him, too, because when I got to talk to him in Kansas City ahead of the draft, man, you could tell that he had his mind in the right spot. He knew he had a lot of work to do, but he also said, I got that work ethic. I'm going to be in the lab. I'm going to be grinding. I'm going to try to get where I need to be. And it just hasn't worked out for him. And like I said, I never root for anyone to fail. And it just seems like you said, he's auditioning for the other 31 teams when he takes the field in the Colts' third and final preseason game. He's Emmett Golden. I'm Q Myers. It's game night here on ESPN Radio. If you did it big tonight, we got it. And we're going to show you that love. We'll do it next here on game night on ESPN Radio on the all-new ESPN app.
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0: Golden, I'm Q Myers. 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
2: All the way up.
1: On game night.
2: I'm all the way up.
0: Emmett, we'll start things off in the WNBA. We'll say ladies first. Ladies first. We'll show that love to the Wings and the Fire and Paige Beckers of Dallas. She had herself a night.
3: A walk for three. Paige with a rebound. And launches the three.
2: Me, I'm all the way up.
4: NBA TV on the highlight there. The Wings 96, the Fire 78.
0: That was a fantastic call. Yeah, she said, okay, Paige Beckers. Okay, Paige Beckers. You hooping, hooping, man. Hooping. I feel like I was on the court. Like, right, I felt like Rutgers. I was in the park, man. I was at, you know, at your local gym. And when someone gets in that zone, okay. Okay, I see you, E. Golden. Mm-hmm. Okay, you hooping. Oh, you put your big boy pants on today. Right. Okay, like that's, man, that was awesome. That was awesome. Really cool. The Wings, though, they clinched the playoff spot with this win, first postseason appearance since 2023. All eight playoff spots have now been clinched in the WNBA. So big ups to Paige Becker. She was hooping, and big ups to the Wings who have hooped their way into the postseason. How about the Mystics and the Mercury? What about Sonia Citron?
5: Austin, who has been dynamic. Six on the shot clock now. Ooh. Executed to perfection. Citron with the deuce.
2: Nothing can stop me. I'm all the way up.
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0: Mystics 23rd win this season, second most for any season in team history. They had 26 back in 2019. Kiki Iriefen had 18 points and 10 rebounds, 18 double-double this season. She sets a Mystics single-season record. And Emmett, I don't know if you heard, she's a good friend of the show.
4: Oh, yeah, she's a good friend.
0: Why are you saying like you're not, you don't believe it? You know you're on the show.
4: I believe it. Good friend. We love her.
0: Unbelievable. See, again, another definition, another example of it be your own people. My man left me out to dry. I mean, he left me literally hanging. This dude, when Kiki was on the show, Emmett's on the show talking about, Kiki, can you hear me?
4: Yeah.
0: I mean, he's doing all, he's serenading her. And then when I say she's a friend of the show, he's like, I mean, you know, man,
4: yeah.
0: You didn't say it with your chest.
4: Yeah, she a friend of the show.
0: Oh, man.
4: Yeah.
0: Oh, kick rocks, man. He's Emmett Golden. I'm Q Myers. It's game night here on ESPN Radio as we show love to the ones that deserve it. Let's turn our attention to Major League Baseball. Maybe Emmett will have my back a little bit more. The Red Sox and the Marlins. This one took extra innings.
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7: Swinging a high drive into right field. It is cranked. It's in the track. It's in the wall. Goodbye. A slam for Durant.
2: Nothing can stop me. I'm all the way up.
4: That highlight courtesy of WEI 93.7 FM. And that is how it ended with the Red Sox 7, the Marlins 3, the final in 11.
0: The Red Sox season high 14 games over 500. We're a season worst 14 games under 500 on June 24th. Think about that. Per Alliance Sports Bureau, 62 days into second is the second fastest turnaround from 14 games under 500 to 14 games over in Major League Baseball history, trailing only the 1914 Boston Braves, who had did it in 59 days and won the World Series. You remember that 1914 Boston Braves team, don't you?
4: Yeah, there was some guy named Babe Ruth, I think, somewhere doing something.
0: Did you see him hit a home run? Did you see how far he hit it?
4: Man, I know it didn't go 500.

0: 80-something feet. I know that. It's the biggest farce in the history of sports.
1: The Red Sox get the love. We show them that love as they win that game 7-3. It took 11, but they got it done. The Mariners and the Phillies, I don't know what happened, but someone woke up the bat of Cal Raleigh.
2: Back in 2002, the windup and the 2-1 pitch to Cal. Swing and a drive down the right field line. Stay fair. Gone. Goodbye, baseball. Four consecutive home runs for Cal Raleigh. Ties the game at 1-1.
3: Nothing can stop me. I'm all the way up.
0: Seattle Sports, 7:10 a.m. on the call. The Mariners get the victory over the Phillies 4-1.
1: I just want to know why Cal Raleigh was on the back of a milk carton for so long and why. What's changed now? Right?
0: Great question.
1: What's second player in Mariners history with the home run in four straight at-bats, joining Mike Cameron in 2002, all in one game on May 2nd, 2002 at the White Sox, including two in the first inning, and then back-to-back games with home run for the first time since April 26th and 27th this season. He has been MIA, and now he's all over everything. I don't know if someone said, hey, by the way, we're playing in regular season baseball now. We'd like you to show up to the party. They should have told him that a long time ago because now he looks like the big dumper.
0: Right, right. I could end it all, though. I could end it all. All I got to do is jump on DraftKings and hit get any time home run, and I bet you he cool off.
1: Yeah, you are bad luck.
0: I am.
1: For sure. Don't do that to Cal.
0: He's not
1: playing all season long like Cal. The last couple days, he's been the big dumper. So we'll give him a lot of credit for that. The Mariners 4, the Phillies 1. How about the Pirates and the Padres? Wasn't a lot of action on this one.
4: Here it comes. And a line drive field toward the wall. It's a cruise missile. And it is a missile. Wow. He took a changeup and lines a cannonball over the right field wall. His 17th 1-0 Buccos.
3: Nothing can stop me. I'm all the way up.
0: A highlight courtesy of 93.7 The Fan, and that is all it took. The Pirates won, the Padres 0.
1: Yeah, man, that's pretty wild, right? And that was in the top of the ninth.
0: Yeah.
1: Top of the ninth, so that thing was 0-0 for the longest. O'Neill Cruz handles his business, and the Pirates get the dub over the Padres. Let's give you one more. The Diamondbacks and the Cubs. What do the Diamondbacks have to do in this one?
2: And a 2-1. Swung on and hit high. It's hit deep. It's on its way. Good night! It's a game winner for Ryan Waldschmidt. Two-run homer, his second walk-off home run this season, and the Diamondbacks stun the Cubs 5-4.
3: Nothing can stop me. I'm all the way up.
0: That's how it sounded on Arizona Sports, 98.7 FM. The Diamondbacks get the 5-4 victory over the Cubs.
1: You know, I just saw a highlight on SportsCenter about the Mets and the Brew Crew. It took extra innings to get it done. The Mets win 3-2, and it happened on an errant throw to home. Like, the Brewers were trying to throw the Mets out at home, and it was just an awful throw. It should have been an out at the plate, and it wasn't even close. It's like when you try to throw someone out. Like, it wasn't even close. It would have been a bad Emmett throw.
0: Man,
1: that's all that would have been. More of that on SportsCenter all night. 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

0: for the touchdown!
1: You like to go, go, go. Me? I like it when you stop. I'm the Lauterbach Man, towering over 7 busy bays at Lauterbach Tire on Wabash. I'm pretty close to the road, and nothing makes me happier than seeing you come to a complete stop. Well, I wouldn't say nothing makes me happier. That YouTube video where the guy is fishing but he throws out his line and he falls off the boat? That makes me happy too. But let's get serious. I'm talking about brakes. 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
3: 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The Dodgers and Braves go at it in Atlanta.
4: Swung on and whistled into left center, base hit! Braves take the lead in the eighth!
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8: 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College conferences aren't just pumping the brakes, they have slammed the brakes, throttled back, and pulled the ripcord all at once. That is straight ahead, but Major League Baseball giving us some drama lately as well. And if we hop into the Wayback Machine and travel to, Monday night in Seattle.
4: Here's a swing and a high fly ball deep to right field. A towering shot, Harper going back, and goodbye baseball! Cal Raleigh, swing and a drive deep to right field. Cal does it again, goodbye baseball!
9: Swung on, crossed, right field, has he done it again?
8: Seattle Sports, 7:10 a.m., 3 at-bats for Cal Raleigh on Monday, and he made each of them count. Now we fast forward to Tuesday in Seattle.
4: The windup and the 2-1 pitch to Cal, swinging a drive, down the right field line, stay fair, gone, goodbye baseball. 4 consecutive home runs for Cal Raleigh, 3 last night. His first at-bat tonight off of Aaron Nola with a screaming line drive just fair down the right field line. Ties the game at 1-1. And in 4 consecutive official plate appearances, Cal Raleigh has hit a home run. 4 in a row for Cal Raleigh.
8: That one ties the game with the Phillies on Tuesday. Cal Raleigh, second player in Mariners history to homer in 4 straight at-bats. Mike Cameron did it in 2002, Raleigh with 4 homers in his past 2 games, most in a 2-game span in his career. By the 7th, Mariners were padding their lead.
10: 1-1. Bases loaded, 2 outs. Mariners up 1. Raleigh, the pitch. Swung on. Parachute, left field, falling fast. It's down. It's a hit. Ward scores. JP right behind him. He scores. 2 RBI base hit. Tompkins on. Clapping his hands. At first base as the Mariners lead 4-1.
8: Seattle Sports, 7:10 a.m., 4-1 the final. Mariners 7-3 in their past 10 games. They've gone from 6 games back to 2.5 back in the AL West. Phillies, meanwhile, back-to-back losses after their 9-game win streak. Phillies hitters, they struck out 11 times on Tuesday. Snaps a 28-game streak of 10 strikeouts or fewer had been their longest streak since 2012. Phillies, though, don't lose ground to the Padres in the wild card because San Diego was having trouble with Pirates pitching.
0: Here's the 1-1 offering from Schemes, and swung on and missed. 97 miles an hour. He's been there most of the night, couple of 98s. A little bit better velo. Looks like the command has been a little bit better for Schemes. One ball, two strikes. Here's the pitch. Check swing. Did he go? No. As
8: 93-7 the fan. Schemes in the bullpen shutting down the Padres. Schemes, six innings of three-hit ball, four strikeouts, 16 career starts now with six scoreless innings. They shut down the Padres, but that said, the Pirates don't score either until the ninth.
0: Here it comes, and a line drive field toward the wall. It's a cruise missile, and it is a missile. Wow, he took a changeup and lines a cannonball over the right field wall. His 17th, 1-0 Buccos.
8: Cannonball. 93-7 the fan. That's the only scoring in the game. Pirates beat the Padres 1-0. O'Neill Cruz with the home run. First career go-ahead homer in the ninth inning or later. Pirates get the win over the Padres, who remain a game ahead of the Diamondbacks for the final National League wild card spot. Padres scoring in the ninth, getting the win in San Diego. Pirates get the win in San Diego. In Arizona, Cubs had a ninth-inning lead on the Diamondbacks. They had the lead.
10: And the 2-1. Swung on and hit high. It's hit deep. It's on its way. Good night. It's a game winner for Ryan Waldschmidt. Two-run homer. His second walk-off home run this season. And the Diamondbacks stung the Cubs 5-4.
8: Diamondbacks with the walk-off win. Arizona Sports 98-7. Waldschmidt, two RBI, the walk-off home run. Three homers on the season. He's the first rookie in Diamondbacks history with a pinch hit walk-off home run. They have four walk-off home runs this season as a team. That's the most in the National League. Diamondbacks with the win move a game back to the Padres for the third and final wild card spot in the National League. SportsCenter All Night, ESPN Radio. It's been a minute since we've seen Tyler Glasnow, but Tuesday made his first start since early May after being on the 60-day IL.
11: I mean, it felt like a long time. I think anytime you're out that long just doing rehab the whole time, it definitely sucks. So it's exciting to be able to get back. But I am glad, too. My body's in a spot where I felt like I was before. So I'm just, yeah, glad I feel healthy and my stuff feels good.
8: Glasnow, five innings, three earned runs. All of them came in the first inning. Struck out seven over those five innings in his first start since May 6th. So the Dodgers were in a hole. They tied it up. But then in the eighth,
12: 2-0 pitch. Swung on and whistled in the left center base hit. Braves take the lead in the eighth. Ozzie got the slider he was looking for and shot it right up the middle. And the Braves cash in that run and a big two-out knock for Ozzie Albies.
8: And that would be the difference. 680 the fan. Braves a 4-3 win over the Dodgers. Albies, the go-ahead RBI single in the bottom of the eighth inning. Third go-ahead hit in the eighth inning or later this season. That's the most on the team. Atlanta's won three of the four against the Dodgers this season. For Shohei Ohtani in the loss, 1-for-5. Snapped a four-game streak without an extra base hit. Did have a triple in the loss. ESPN Fantasy Football, now the official game of the NFL. 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
13: Browns are waving tight end Daquan Wright, who has an agreement in place to play for LSU if he clears waivers.
14: Once you go to the NFL, to me, you're in the NFL. You don't get the opportunity to come back. That means you're kicking somebody else off your team. I think that's fair to the players that worked all summer, all spring.
8: It's been a wild spell for college athletics, specifically football in the spotlight at the moment. And partial question, who can play? We've seen the rulings that there are some who could return. For example, Wright's return from the Cleveland Browns to LSU? Question mark. The SEC among the conferences saying, I don't think so. The Big Ten was the first one out on Tuesday. The SEC joined them. Unanimous opposition to athletes leaving the NFL and returning to college team. Conferences are swiftly passing new rules. In the SEC, it gives Commissioner Greg Sankey full authority to enforce it, quote, with penalties. ESPN's Dan Wetzel.
15: You could see this coming, and college football loves to be dramatic. But it wasn't until Adam Schefter reported over the weekend that Daquan Wright, who played for Ole Miss last year and was part of the Cleveland Browns training camp, was about to hit waivers, was getting cut, and was going to head to LSU to play this season, that people started paying attention. And the moment that happened, I have rarely seen all of college athletics unify and get outraged over something. The sheer assault to the common sense of what college athletics has always been, even after 5 years of dramatic change, the idea that someone would come from an NFL training camp back to college just sent everyone into a tizzy, started having emergency meetings, coaches speaking out. It all just went wild the last couple days.
16: Big Ten, SEC, Notre Dame alignment on this issue. How close are the other major conferences to publicly declaring a stance?
15: As expected, the ACC and Big 12 will follow along and try to come up with something that will ban professional people who have played in professionals, had a contract, whatever they want to do it, and follow that lead. So I think that you'll have that. Whether all the conferences follow along, we will see. There could be a strategic advantage for some conference to say, hey, we'll take these guys if you don't want them. And that's always part of college athletics also. Everyone's generally out for their own best interest.
16: I don't think it's cynical to ask, though, how much all of these policies even matter. Like, what's to stop a judge from issuing a TRO to prevent these rules from being enforced?
15: Absolutely nothing. And these will be challenged immediately. Plaintiff attorneys have already said they'll file suit tomorrow or as soon as possible on this. The issue here is that the NCAA in June created a thing called the 5-and-5. They gave all of their active athletes in college sports a fifth year of eligibility. Normally, you would have 4 years to play. Now you get five. The players that completed their eligibility, graduated, basically the class of 2026, they finished after four. They started filing suit saying, hey, look, we should have been grandfathered in. We have been prevented the opportunity to play an extra season. They have found judges to agree with that. These rules would not be any different, really, than what the NCAA had already done. So why would the decision be any different? Now, these rules are saying, hey, you chose to go to the NFL. These players and these plaintiffs will argue, we didn't choose it. We didn't have the option to play that fifth year. Had we gotten it, we never would have gone to the NFL. So there is a compelling argument, and judges have found it compelling to strike all of this down. So while this story continues to be wild and dramatic, I think it's still in the early innings of play here.
8: So it's the athletes from the incoming class of 2022, essentially, that's the issue. Not just football. Some of them looking for that fifth year that they really didn't know about until, in some cases, they had already left school. Multiple sports, but currently football in the spotlight, and more specifically, LSU, which has put Lane Kiffin in the crosshairs. On the Pat McAfee Show Tuesday,
17: I told our staff, whoever the kid chooses, the first kid chooses will be the poster child school, not the first to recruit. There's all kinds of schools that recruited him, including our conference and including his previous school. But he chose us. And so I said, hey, when he decided to choose us, I said, just get ready, guys. This is going to come. This will be Lane Kiffin, LSU, you know, doing something that nobody else is doing. Yeah, I don't worry too much about that. I think as you talk about villains, sometimes the difference between the hero and the villain isn't very far apart, and it changes very often. I see your wrestling stuff there, so you know, I referred to Hulk Hogan before.
18: Hell yeah,
17: he's
18: brother.
17: A villain, then a hero, then a villain, then a hero again, and then a villain. So, you know, it happens sometimes. And, you know, when you're trying to do things at the highest level, a lot of times people want you to apologize for what you're doing when you're chasing greatness. And that's what we do here as a program. That's how we run it. And our players know that. And I think our fans and administration, wherever you've been, they love it when you're there. And so they understand that you're doing the best for their program at the time so that they can win and they can have everything that they want and they're wanting to have on Saturdays.
8: Spotlight, rightly or wrongly, on Lane Kiffin at LSU. 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
19: I think it's easy for people on the outside to point at Lane Kiffin because he's super controversial. And it's like, okay, of course Lane Kiffin is at the center of it. And of course Lane Kiffin's going to be the first coach to publicly come out and say, yeah, like somebody's going to recruit him, so might as well be us. I'm trying to, you know, get the best football players here at LSU. It's really easy to point the finger at LSU, at Lane Kiffin, but he just so happens to be the guy who was front and center.
18: And now conferences like the Big Ten, like the SEC, are saying, no, once you've gone pro, you cannot come back. The SEC giving Greg Sankey some wide-ranging authority. SEC analyst Cole Kublik.
20: I'll say this, and I'm going to read this here because I have it, so I want to get it correct. The commissioner is authorized to enforce this expectation with penalties against member institutions. I think that's important. That is Commissioner Sankey saying, try me, because this will be challenged legally. I can almost guarantee it. Why? Because everything else in college sports is being challenged legally. I think Thomas Mars and the other lawyers around the NCAA that have had some success will look at this and say, there's holes in it. We're going to go after it. We think we can still get some of these guys on these rosters, but that line means a lot to me. That is Commissioner Sankey saying, I understand there might be legal loopholes. There might be ways you think you can get around this. Don't do it.
21: The term self-governance has been thrown around. And I think, Cole, people think from the outside, well, that just means the SEC is going to go run off and maybe the Big Ten will go with them and there's that super conference. That's not the self-governance that Greg Sankey and them have talked about. This seems to be that.
20: Self-governance, in my opinion, and having some conversations with Greg Sankey about it, means doing things essentially that the NCAA cannot because of the legal ramifications potentially involved. We saw the statement. We saw what Commissioner Sankey essentially has laid out saying, we will punish you the way we deem fit if you try to go and do this. That's, to me, what self-governance means and what they're trying to accomplish, Dari, when you go and make a move like this. I think there are a lot of SEC head football coaches right this moment that are having a gigantic sigh of relief. We don't have to go look. We don't have to have conversations. We don't have to answer questions. Yeah. We don't have to talk about it anymore. Are there one or two that maybe had something up their sleeve, that were looking to add a guy? Maybe. Tough. Not going to happen anymore, yeah. But at least you can move on with the roster that you got. Probably some SEC football players, too, that are sitting back saying, at least I know I've got my spot now.
18: And in the SEC, ESPN's Pete Thamel said the vote was 16-0, unanimous in the SEC. Straight ahead, dance cards full. SportsCenter All Night continues. It's ESPN Radio.
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28: ABC News, I'm Dave Packer. Canada is issuing a series of retaliatory tariffs on U.S. imports. It's in response to the 50% tariffs that the Trump administration has imposed on Canadian goods coming into the U.S. Ontario Premier Doug Ford says the auto industry would be hurt the most by tariffs.
29: We're the number one customer. We buy 400% more autos than any other country. So I think we need to come up with a fair and balanced deal. We aren't enemies. We're the closest allies and friends for the last 200 years.
28: Southern Command says a U.S. task force struck another speedboat in the Caribbean that it says was involved in narco trafficking.
0: Senator Darlene Graham, who was appointed to the seat following Lindsey Graham's death as the projected winner of Tuesday's South Carolina Republican primary runoff, setting her up to take her late brother's spot on the November ballot. Her publicist revealing late Tuesday that country music icon Dolly Parton died after bravely facing a brief battle with cancer. She was 80. This is ABC News.
1: Here's your Storm Team 20 forecast. Mainly cloudy skies expected overnight with a low of 67. Winds out of the south, 5 to 10 miles per hour. Sunshine mixed with clouds at times. Wednesday, chance of thunderstorms. Daytime highs approaching 89. Slight chance of thunderstorms. Wednesday night, lows level off around 64. Mainly clear skies. I'm meteorologist Laura Lockwood on Sports Radio 92.3 FM and 1450 AM. Currently, it's 72 degrees.
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1: 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There was one spot left in the WNBA. Dallas grabs it.
2: Wings fans, you can start celebrating. You are going to the postseason for the first time since 2023. Congratulations to Jose Fernandez and the job he has done this year with his team.
1: It was on NBA TV as the Wings beat the Fire 96-78, clinching a playoff spot with that win. The first playoff appearance since 2023. And with the Wings capturing the spot, all eight playoff spots have now been clinched. Wings going to the postseason for the first time since 23 with Coach Jose Fernandez.
3: Coach Jose, going into this, you said this was not the same old Dallas Wings, and now you're headed to the playoffs. How do you feel in this moment?
4: Yeah, that's what we talked about during training camp, right? So, good thing is we still got five games left, one before the World Cup break, but this is what we talked about setting out to do, being one of the top eight teams in the league.
3: You mentioned training camp. How have you seen yourself over this experience further become a connector of people and how this team has rallied around your mission?
4: Yeah, it's all about growth, and I'm just extremely proud on how they've grown and what they've done to this point to get here.
3: Going into this, Arike Ogunbowale, Paige Bueckers have been your true leaders. How have you seen them grow through this whole experience?
4: Oh, tremendously. I think Arike's given up a lot of herself, you know, and you see the growth and you see the amount of people talking in the locker room and in huddles and practice. It's great to see.
3: You're talking about giving up a lot of yourself. You left the program after being there for 25 years to come to this Dallas Wings team. How does tonight further cement that you made the right choice?
4: Well, I knew I made the right choice when I took the job because I knew we could come here and do some special things, but it wouldn't be without having an incredible staff, an incredible group to work with.
3: Congratulations, Coach. You're headed to the playoffs.
4: Thank you.
1: Wings going to the playoffs. Paige Bueckers, 22 points, 11 assists in the win on Tuesday. She goes to the postseason for the first time. Wings have three straight wins overall, their longest since the All-Star break. Sun, Sky.
5: 15 on the timer. Edwards hits a hard screen. She's open inside. A new career high for Edwards. 26. Timeout, Chicago.
1: Career high 26 points, 10 rebounds. First career game with 25 and 10. NBC Sports Boston with the call. Sun, 6-point win over the Sky, 87-81. Their second straight home win. Mystics, a 10-point win over the Mercury.
6: Austin, who has been dynamic. 6 on the shot clock now. Ooh. Executed to perfection, Citron with the deuce.
1: WNBA League Pass, Mystics 94-84 over Phoenix. Mercury with 25 losses this season. Fourth season in franchise history with at least 25. For the Mystics, their 23rd win this season, second most for any season in team history. Kelsey Plum, 10 points and 17 minutes off the bench in her home debut for the Mercury after playing four games on the road after being acquired by Phoenix. So WNBA teams in the postseason, Dallas, along with Minnesota, Golden State, Las Vegas, Atlanta, Indiana, New York, and Washington. Teams that are out, Portland Fire, along with the Toronto Tempo, the two expansion franchises, they miss out, along with Chicago, Phoenix, L.A., Connecticut, and Seattle. SportsCenter All Night, ESPN Radio. Back to baseball. Houston rallies in New York against the Yankees.
7: And Diaz pokes this in the right field down the line. Over toward the corner goes Jones at the wall. See you later! Second home run of the night for Yiner Diaz. Took advantage of the short porch in the Bronx. And it is 6-6. First pitch by Hedrick. And Alvarez hits this in the right center. And that's down for a base hit. And that's going to bound all the way to the wall. Pena racing to third. He's going to score without a throw. Yordan loping over to third base with an RBI triple. The Astros lead it 7-6. Yordan's third hit of the night.
1: Astros with three in the eighth inning. KBME 790 AM, they rally for a 9-7 win over the Yankees. Astros' 20th multi-run comeback win this season, most in the American League. Yankees, 9 runs allowed. They're still banged up. As for down the stretch, ESPN's Jorge Castillo.
8: Aaron Judge is inching towards returning in September. He has not played since May 31st with that stress fracture and a right rib. And the Yankees need him to really supercharge this offense that has really struggled of late. And the Yankees were sort of expecting, not sort of, they were expecting another big bat to come back here soon, Giancarlo Stanton, who has been out since late April with a right calf strain. Well, last week he had a big setback and suffered a left calf strain. And Giancarlo Stanton, while the Yankees have not ruled him out to return this season, chances are he will not return this season. The calendar at this point, as Aaron Boone said over the weekend, it is challenging to see him return this year.
9: Okay, and a couple of pitchers to keep an eye on.
8: So Max Fried yesterday threw a live batting practice session, live BP, 4 innings, 60 pitches. His next step could be a rehab assignment, doing a start in the minor leagues, or Aaron Boone left the door open for him starting Saturday against the Red Sox in one of the Yankees' 2 games of their doubleheader. And the reason why, a big reason why Max Fried, beyond the fact that he's one of the best pitchers in the American League, a big reason why the Yankees need him, is Ryan Weathers went down with an injury on Saturday here at Yankee Stadium, left forearm strain. He's going to return, the Yankees hope, at the end of the season as a reliever, as will Clark Schmidt.
1: Yankees hoping to be healthy by the time the postseason rolls around. United against going in reverse. That's next. SportsCenter All Night. It's ESPN Radio.
0: 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It's an NL Central showdown. Ellie De La Cruz and the Cincinnati Reds are at Wrigley to face MVP candidate PCA and the Chicago Cubs.
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1: Dallas Wings capture the WNBA's final playoff spot. Mets, Diamondbacks, walk-off wins on Tuesday. Cal Raleigh, homers for a fourth consecutive at-bat, came in the first inning of Seattle's win over the Phillies. College conferences are putting in new rules to prevent what we're seeing about players returning to college.
2: Browns are waiving tight end Daquan Wright, who has an agreement in place to play for LSU if he clears waivers.
3: LSU is behind a lot of the Louisiana case. There's going to be a lot of players that are part of this group that filed in Louisiana that will probably end up playing at LSU.
4: Once you go to the NFL, to me, you're in the NFL. You don't get the opportunity to come back. And you have a limited roster limit now. So if you invited somebody back to your team, that means you're kicking somebody else off your team. I don't think that's fair to the players that worked all summer, all spring.
1: If you're a homeowner, you may know about backflow preventers. Got a sprinkler system in your yard, for example. Got that little one-way valve in the system to stop contaminated water from flowing back into the clean drinking water supply. Pro athletes aren't contaminated. It's an analogy. College conferences trying to prevent the backflow of athletes from the pros to the collegiate level. Daquan Wright in the spotlight looking to head back from Browns camp to land at LSU. And certainly a topic of discussion among college football. Head coaches certainly paying attention. Josh Heupel at Tennessee, Dan Lanning at Oregon, Pete Golding from Ole Miss, Kalen DeBoer, Alabama, John Summerall from Florida, Ryan Day from Ohio State, P.J. Fleck from Minnesota, Tony Elliott from Virginia, all of them.
5: We're not currently evaluating anybody that's on NFL rosters. And, you know, my thought is just... To each his own is my thought.
6: I'm not the NCAA. I think in general you guys certainly have a clear picture of how I feel about that entire situation to begin with.
4: It used to be once you had an agent or once you went and did the combine or once you went to mini. I mean, all those things qualified as you are no longer an amateur. You're a professional now once you declare for the draft. So to let any of those players come back, you know, fair or unfair to them, it's unfair to the sport. And I think it's unfair to the players that are on current teams, you know, for those guys to be coming back.
7: All of us obviously have a responsibility to our current roster. And then there's a responsibility in the chair that you're in also to, you know, produce a really good football team. I'm strictly basing it on, okay, what's in the room right now, right? Our numbers are where they're supposed to be. We got really good players that we went and recruited that have invested and bought into what we're asking them to do.
8: There's a possibility out there of someone that was on our roster in the past, but again, right now, that he wouldn't be able to come in and play. So I can't control that. Can't worry about that. You just never know each day in the world we're in right now.
9: Look, I had Jake Retzlaff last year on July 27th, so I'm not like holier than thou, acting like I'm not going to add a player if it's best for Florida football for us to add a player. We'll add a player.
10: The conferences have to decide if there's a point where their rosters have to be locked in, because once some of these guys become available, adding them to the roster is going to provide an advantage for certain teams.
11: As of right now, from what I've been told, we've maximized what we can do. I just never know what the changes will be. But if you know they want to say that we can bring back guy's first name that starts with T and ends with J, then we'll bring Tyler Johnson back if we can.
12: You either coach it or you allow it. The tough part is we're allowing it. Right? There's adults that are allowing, you know, things to happen. Right? I think we just need to stop allowing it.
1: The adults in the room are trying to stop it from happening. Earlier on ESPN Radio, our Harry Douglas.
13: We're at the point now, Freddie, where I feel like we have to have a commissioner of college football.
14: Oh, we've needed that for a while, but carry on.
13: For that structure, for that balance, and for things to be different, because now it has become the Wild Wild West, in my opinion.
1: Wild Wild West trying to put its foot down and halt things. On Tuesday, the Big Ten unanimously voted to prohibit football players who signed pro contracts, appeared on an NFL roster, or declared for the draft as underclassmen without withdrawing, prevent them from going back to college. The SEC following suit, banning any players who've been drafted or listed on rosters in the NFL, NBA, WNBA. They can't compete in SEC athletics. Other conferences like the ACC, Big 12 also considering implementing similar restrictions. They're expected to meet this week as well. ESPN's Heather Dinich.
15: What's next for LSU? I mean, really, there are three options. You can either fight it out in court. You can walk away from these players. And this is, you know, Will Wade, too, who's got a basketball player who's coming in. Or you can break the rules and see what the penalties are. And I also asked an SEC spokesperson tonight if they're going to publicize what the penalties are. And I was told that that is to be announced. So they've got a couple of options here, but I think at the end of the day, one thing that we can probably be sure of is that legally, this is far from over.
16: Are these athletes now just kind of stuck in limbo, or do you think they still enroll at LSU? You know, how do you think the players are going to handle this?
15: Well, see, that was one of the logistical questions anyway. And that's why you have Marcus Freeman at Notre Dame saying, we can't do this because we can't get players enrolled right now for a master's degree because school started already. So even if these respective conferences did not enact these rules today, there were still a lot of questions about if this was going to actually happen and how it would all take place. But as for what the players are going to do, I would expect their attorneys to fight this. Our colleague Pete Thamel got a quote from attorney Ryan Downton, who represents clients that are impacted by this ruling. And the attorney said, quote, it's cartel-like conduct when NCAA conferences attempt to create their own spur-of-the-moment rules in response to courts enjoining those same rules at the NCAA level. So, like I said, the one thing that we can be sure of is this is going to continue in the court level. Here's the other thing, too, that listeners need to understand. This is happening for a very specific reason right now. It's because in June, the NCAA changed its eligibility model and said players now have 5 years to play five seasons, right? And so when you turn 19 or when you enroll in college, your eligibility clock starts ticking. But there are players from the 2022 class, the 2022-2023 academic year, who say, wait a minute, I have another year that I'm not getting because they didn't grandfather in that particular class. And the reasoning from the NCAA is people have moved on. Coaches have built their rosters without those players. And there are a lot of reasons why they didn't make it retroactive. So you have a tight end like Daquan Wright, who was playing with Cleveland and dressed with the Browns on Saturday, mm-hmm. and is in the transfer portal because he thinks, and he has argued successfully in a Baton Rouge court, that he still has 1 year left of eligibility. So to your point, what does Lane Kiffin do? Does he continue to pursue him and get in trouble with the SEC? Does he just say, listen, this isn't going to work out. Good luck to you. We'll see what happens. But I'll tell you one thing. LSU has a lot of good players on their team. Could they have used tight ends who played for him at Ole Miss? Sure. But I think they're also going to be okay if this doesn't work out.
1: Conferences seem to be united in their reactions, too. They are reacting quickly to the notion of players returning to college, saying in various forms, no. Earlier on the Rich Eisen show,
17: there's this loophole, and these kids were told you don't have any eligibility left. Oh, and the NCAA has now created a rule after they've left in June that these kids probably would have liked to have known before they decided to make the draft choice that they made. Part of me is like, damn's the brakes, though. That's it. It's too bad. They created a rule that gives other people eligibility that you just didn't know about. They just created it after you're gone. They seek injunctive relief, and somebody shocked the world in the state of Louisiana, where Baton Rouge resides, says, okay, now I know there are just two that wound up at LSU, and there's more to come. I mean, cut down day in the National Football League is right around the corner. And you know who I feel for the most are the players who are currently in their regular years of eligibility who might lose a gig because of this.
1: Still to be decided, and it will be decided probably by the attorneys and perhaps the courts. As for the football stuff, The final quarterback question in the SEC has been answered. Vanderbilt naming Blaise Berlewitz as the starter, although freshman Jared Curtis expected to play during the season opener and seems to have a path to take over. ESPN analyst Cole Kublik.
18: This is ideally the way that you want to do it. When you have a veteran that's been in the system, and it's not just the fact that he was around Diego Pavia. He's been with offensive coordinator Tim Beck. He's been with Jerry Kill, who are both on staff right now at Vanderbilt. The thing with this offense is the difficulties don't necessarily come with what you're asked to do, seeing defensive backs or reading a defense. The difficulties become with football manipulation, getting in and out of a fake, when to cut and run upfield, when to pitch a ball, not to pitch a ball. Those decisions have to be natural, Dari, and they have to happen quickly. It's why Diego Pavia was so good. He was tough. He was fun. He was a competitor. But he could manipulate the football in that offense better than anybody I had seen. Blaise Berlitz has a little bit of that craftiness inside of him. You know, he'll make a no-look throw. He'll juke a guy out on the perimeter. He's got a strong enough arm to make all the throws that you need. And most importantly, in this offense, with this staff, he's tough. He will stand in the pocket and deliver the football. But you have a super talented, more than likely, more talented quarterback on the roster that you can now ease into action. You don't have to just say, hey, Jared Curtis, you're the guy.
19: Yeah.
18: Go figure it all out. Guess what? You're going to get 20 different looks that we never showed you in practice because they know you're a freshman and they're going to come after you and try to knock you out of the game and force you into mistakes that you're likely going to make. So now put the veteran in. Let him run the show. Pick your spots that you want your five-star super talented guy to play in, and then work him in as the season progresses.
19: What do you tell, though, the incumbent starter here now in Berlewitz to not have him looking over the shoulder all the time, right?
18: You tell him right now.
19: What if I throw two picks? I'm done, right?
18: No, you're number one, but you have to earn it every day. And I think Clark Lee has operated that way. Blaise Berlitz, having been with him for a while, knows full well this is not a job that was given, and this is not a job that I'm just going to keep. It has to be earned each and every day.
1: And he will start week one for Vanderbilt. Sports Center All Night, ESPN Radio, from college to the pros, which is the natural progression of things in football. Jamar Chase giving everybody a little scare in practice on Tuesday, says he's fine after suffering a left knee injury that cut his practice time short Tuesday.
20: I don't know like what exactly went down or how I did it. If I'm being honest, I really don't know. I just it was like an incident of me missing the ground or missing my footing or something like that. No, I don't think I got tangled. I think it's like something on my own.
1: Chase was attempting to bring in a pass down the right sideline when the injury occurred. Says it's considered a hyperextension, but he doesn't consider it very serious. Earlier on ESPN Radio, ESPN Bengals reporter Ben Baby.
21: They were not overly concerned. I imagine they'll go through and try to make sure that everything is, check off all the boxes. But we did not get any indication whatsoever that there was a lot of major concern. In fact, Matt went over to Bengals team president Mike Brown, who at 91 years old is still watching every practice out there in the heat. He went over there. Mike did not seem all that concerned as well. So, you know, by all accounts, it seems like the Bengals got something that could have been pretty bad.
1: Chase limped off under his own power. Bengals, as Ben Baby mentioned, not overly concerned. Speaking of injuries, Michael Penix Jr. back practicing finally. What about starting? ESPN's Adam Schefter.
22: I think there is a chance that it does turn out to be Michael Penix. I think that Tua did not seize that opportunity over the summer, is what it sounds like. And they were waiting for him to play well, and it was uneven. And now they obviously thought they might be in a position where they could wait for Michael Penix and not have to rush him along. You got to make sure he's physically right before anything happens. But they went from a position of, let's see how long it takes Michael Penix, to where we really could use Michael Penix here now. Do I think there's a chance he can start opening day? Yeah. Doctors cleared him for the 11-on-11. If he's physically up to the challenge, I think he's got a real chance to start on opening day.
1: And now he's working back at full speed with the Falcons. SportsCenter All Night, ESPN Radio. Speaking of offenses, trying to get honed in and attacking the Chargers, Jim Harbaugh bringing Mike McDaniel as offensive coordinator.
23: Wanted to be crisp and, you know, clean. You know, we got, you know, several things that we were working on offensively, and you don't want to see those, you know, show up, and you want to see improvement. And that's, it's really hard, 11 guys, to get them to do their assignment, you know, their technique, their job. I mean, it's never perfect, but you want to see that level of of crispness and execution.
1: And Harbaugh wants that offense looking sharp as they head into the season. ESPN analyst Field Yates.
0: The Chargers offense is going to be super, wait for it, charged this year. This Miami Dolphins team over the past 4 years with Mike McDaniel, a team with less talented quarterback, was amongst the most explosive offenses during his first two seasons. Justin Herbert, as a result, is my quarterback six. There were 3 weeks during Tua Tagovailoa's first season with Mike McDaniel that he was a top two scoring quarterback. He also led the NFL in passing yards. Tua is now playing for the minimum with the Falcons. Justin Herbert's amongst the best quarterbacks in the NFL. I am very excited about this Los Angeles offense, and for no player more so than Justin Herbert.
1: And it comes from the top down with the changes in the coaching staff, especially the coordinator position. Digging out of the hole, now standing high, too. SportsCenter All Night continues. It's ESPN Radio.
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25: 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No A.J. Brown, so what should we expect from Jalen Hurts? We'll talk

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1: 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Golf PGA Tour Commissioner Brian Rolopp saying essentially, you had your chance. He says the tour has no current plan to bring back the returning member program. It would be a potential pathway for players like Bryson DeChambeau, John Rahm, Cameron Smith. They wanted to return from LIV Golf. LIV's future is in doubt. There may be players like those guys looking for a spot to play in 2027.
2: Great thing about golf is it's a meritocracy, and basically you earn what you earn. And I think whatever we do for whomever, whatever player, if you've been on the tour before, haven't been on the tour before, you're going to have to earn it, right? And so you're going to have to earn your way back. And then second, look, we're a membership organization. We don't have a collective bargaining agreement. These guys aren't under contract at the tour, but what we do have is rules. That's how we keep the whole thing together. And if we didn't have those rules, all this great thing we're talking about, a tour championship and all these events, we couldn't put on for fans or our partners. So because they're rules, that holds everything together. And if you violate those rules, there'll be consequences. So what those will be, I don't know. We've been very public. Those guys that are under contract, I don't know when they're not going to be under contract. If they can demonstrate that they're no longer on a contract, then we'll have a conversation. But that hasn't been the case yet.
1: Five-time major champ Brooks Koepka did use the returning member program to go back to the PGA Tour in January after he left Live, but that window did close. ESPN's Mark Schlabaugh. Here's the back to baseball. The win streak continues for the Royals.
3: Here's the pitch. Smack to left center field. Collins angles over. It's down for a hit. Collins cuts it off. Cameron and Bateman coming to score. Lucas goes to second. Here's the throw. He's out at second. The game is over. The Blue Jays score two. But Nathan Lucas gets thrown out at second base, trying to stretch into a double. The game is over. The Royals win 5-3.
1: 96-5 the fan, 5-3 the final as the Royals get their ninth consecutive win. White Sox an 11-7 win over the Rangers, who fall a half game behind the Astros for the AL West lead. Extra innings for the Guardians.
4: Here's Jose Ramirez. Go ahead, run at third. Here's the pitch. Swung on and drilled left center field, base hit and more near the gap. Scoring is Rocchio, racing to third, being waved home is Kwan. Here comes the relay. Kwan slides in safely into second with a two-run double. Jose Ramirez, the Guardians grab the lead 8-6.
1: WTAM as the Guardians win it 8-6 in 10 innings. Guardians bullpen 8 2/3. Three hit ball, 12 strikeouts among six different relievers.
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5: How good is that?
6: Are you ready to take?
0: Number five.
1: In Atlanta, Tyler Glasnow returns to the mound for LA. He goes five, but the Braves snap a tie with the Dodgers in the eighth. 680 the fan.
4: 2-0 pitch. Swung on and whistled in the left center, base hit. Braves take the lead in the eighth. Ozzie got the slider he was looking for and shot it right up the

0: Braves cash in that run and a big two-out knock for Ozzie Albies.
1: Number four.
2: Paul Skenes and the Pirates pitching shut down the Padres. So Pittsburgh only needed this in the ninth. 93-7, the Fan.
3: Here it comes. And a line drive field toward the wall.
4: It's a cruise missile, and it is a missile. Wow, he took a changeup and lines a cannonball over the right field wall. His 17th, 1-0 Buccos.
1: Number three.
2: Mets get a win in 10, due in part to the fact Milwaukee was denied a chance to score in the ninth. 880 ESPN New York.
5: Here's the 2-1 pitch. Swinging a liner towards short. Caught by a diving Lindor. And that retires the side. A brilliant game-saving catch by Francisco Lindor on a line drive on which Lindor had to go to his right and make a backhanded diving stab.
1: Number two.
2: Red Sox win in 11 in Miami, doing quite a bit of damage in that 11th. 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
6: The pitch.
7: Swinging a high drive into right field. It is Craig. It's in the track. It's in the wall. Goodbye. A slam for Duran. And the Red Sox lead it 7-3 in the 11th.
1: Number one.
2: In Arizona, Diamondbacks trailed the Cubs by a run in the bottom of the ninth. Arizona Sports 98.7.
8: And a 2-1. Swung on and hit high. It's hit deep. It's on its way. Good night. It's a game winner for Ryan Waldschmidt. Two-run homer, his second walk-off home run this season. And the Diamondbacks stung the Cubs 5-4.
2: And the Diamondbacks moved it within a game of the Padres for the third wild card spot in the National League. Marlins are four games out of a wild card spot. Cardinals are five games out. As for the American League wild card, Guardians with their 10-inning win still hold the third wild card in the American League. Rangers are a game out. Baltimore 2.5 back. Mariners, Twins, Blue Jays all three games behind of that third wild card spot in the American League. Speaking of the Mariners, how about 4 for 4? That's next. SportsCenter all night. It's ESPN Radio.
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1: 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The Dodgers and Braves go at it in Atlanta.
0: Swung on and whistled in the left center, base hit! Braves take the lead in the eighth.
1: The Yankees and Astros renew their rivalry in the Bronx.
20: Pena hits it in the air pretty deep to left. Going back on it is Bellinger on the warning track. He leaps the ladder!
1: We have the latest on NFL players trying to return to college.
21: 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And they said, we don't want guys leaving NFL camps and coming back.
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2: 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College conferences aren't just pumping the brakes, they have slammed the brakes, throttled back, and pulled the ripcord all at once. That is straight ahead, but Major League Baseball giving us some drama lately as well. And if we hop into the Wayback Machine and travel to, Monday night in Seattle.
0: Here's a swing and a high fly ball deep to right field. A towering shot. Harper going back and goodbye baseball. Cal Raleigh. Swing and a drive deep to right field. Cal does it again. Goodbye baseball.
23: Swung on. Crushed. Right field. Has he done it again?
2: Seattle Sports 710 AM, three at-bats for Cal Raleigh on Monday, and he made each of them count. Now we fast forward to Tuesday in Seattle.
0: The windup and the 2-1 pitch to Cal, swinging a drive down the right field line, stay fair, gone, goodbye baseball. Four consecutive home runs for Cal Raleigh, three last night. His first at-bat tonight off of Aaron Nola with a screaming line drive just fair down the right field line. Ties the game at 1-1. And in four consecutive official plate appearances, Cal Raleigh has hit a home run. Four in a row for Cal Raleigh.
2: That one ties the game with the Phillies on Tuesday. Cal Raleigh, second player in Mariners history to homer in four straight at-bats. Mike Cameron did it in 2002, Raleigh with four homers in his past two games, most in a two-game span in his career. By the seventh, Mariners were padding their lead.
20: One ball, one strike. Bases loaded, two outs. Mariners up one. Raleigh, the pitch. Swung on. Parachute, left field, falling fast. It's down. It's a hit. Ward scores. JP right behind him. He scores. Two RBI base hit. Dunk end zone. Clapping his hands at first base as the Mariners lead 4-1.
2: Seattle Sports 710 AM, 4-1 the final. Mariners 7-3 in their past 10 games. They've gone from six games back to 2.5 back in the AL West. Phillies, meanwhile, back-to-back losses after their 9-game win streak. Phillies hitters, They struck out 11 times on Tuesday. Snaps a 28-game streak of 10 strikeouts or fewer. Had been their longest streak since 2012. Phillies, though, don't lose ground to the Padres in the wild card because San Diego was having trouble with Pirates pitching.
3: The 2-2, and he went this time, swing and a miss as the home plate umpire.
4: And there's that slider down and away for the chase. I mean, anytime, that's where the information that catchers get is so critical to setting up that next pitch. There's no way you should be able to get to a 97-mile-per-hour fastball up and in and then absolutely cover a slider down and away.
2: 93-7 the fan. Skeens in the bullpen shutting down the Padres. Skeens, six innings of three-hit ball, four strikeouts, 16 career starts now with six scoreless innings. They shut down the Padres, but that said, the Pirates don't score either until the ninth.
3: Here it comes, and a line drive field toward the wall. It's a cruise missile, and it is a missile. Wow, he took a changeup and lines a cannonball over the right field wall. His 17th, 1-0 Buccos.
2: Cannonball. 93-7 the fan. That's the only scoring in the game. Pirates beat the Padres 1-0. O'Neill Cruz with the home run. First career go-ahead homer in the ninth inning or later. Pirates get the win over the Padres, who remain a game ahead of the Diamondbacks for the final National League wild card spot. Pirates get the win in San Diego. In Arizona, Cubs had a ninth-inning lead on the Diamondbacks. They had the lead.
5: And a 2-1. Swung on and hit high. It's hit deep. It's on its way. Good night! It's a game winner for Ryan Waldschmidt. Two-run homer. His second walk-off home run this season. And the Diamondbacks stunned the Cubs.
2: Diamondbacks with the walk-off win. Arizona Sports 98-7. Waldschmidt, two RBI, the walk-off home run. Three homers on the season. He's the first rookie in Diamondbacks history with a pinch hit walk-off home run. They have four walk-off home runs this season as a team. That's the most in the National League. Diamondbacks with the win move a game back to the Padres for the third and final wild card spot in the National League. Sports Center All Night, ESPN Radio. It's been a minute since we've seen Tyler Glasnow, but Tuesday made his first start since early May after being on the 60-day IL.
7: I mean, it felt like a long time. I think anytime you're out that long just doing rehab the whole time, it definitely sucks. So it's exciting to be able to get back, but I am glad too. My body's in a spot where I felt like I was before. So I'm just, yeah, glad I feel healthy and my stuff feels good.
2: Glasnow, five innings, three earned runs, all of them came in the first inning. Struck out seven over those five innings in his first start since May 6th. So the Dodgers were in a hole, they tied it up. But then in the eighth,
0: 2-0 pitch. Swung on and whistled in the left center, base hit. Braves take the lead in the eighth. Ozzie got the slider he was looking for and shot it right up the middle. And the Braves cash in that run and a big two-out knock for Ozzie Albies.
2: And that would be the difference. 680 the fan. Braves a 4-3 win over the Dodgers. Albies the go-ahead RBI single in the bottom of the eighth inning. Third go-ahead hit in the eighth inning or later this season. That's the most on the team. Atlanta's won three of the four against the Dodgers this season. For Shohei Ohtani in the loss, 1-for-5. Snapped a four-game streak without an extra base hit. Did have a triple in the loss. ESPN Fantasy Football. 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
24: Browns are waiving tight end Daquan Wright, who has an agreement in place to play for LSU if he clears waivers.
25: Once you go to the NFL, to me, you're in the NFL. You don't get the opportunity to come back. That means you're kicking somebody else off your team. I don't think that's fair to the players that worked all summer, all spring.
2: It's been a wild spell for college athletics, specifically football, in the spotlight at the moment. And partial question, who can play? We've seen the rulings that there are some who could return. For example, Wright's return from the Cleveland Browns to LSU? Question mark. The SEC, among the conferences, saying, I don't think so. The Big Ten was the first one out on Tuesday. The SEC joined them. Unanimous opposition to athletes leaving the NFL and returning to college team. Conferences are swiftly passing new rules. In the SEC, it gives Commissioner Greg Sankey full authority to enforce it, quote, with penalties. ESPN's Dan Wetzel.
8: You could see this coming, and college football loves to be dramatic. But it wasn't until Adam Schefter reported over the weekend that Daquan Wright, who played for Ole Miss last year and was part of the Cleveland Browns training camp, was about to hit waivers, was getting cut, and was going to head to LSU to play this season, that people started paying attention. And the moment that happened, I have rarely seen all of college athletics unify and get outraged over something. The sheer assault to the common sense of what college athletics has always been, even after 5 years of dramatic change, the idea that someone would come from an NFL training camp back to college just sent everyone into a tizzy, started having emergency meetings, coaches speaking out. It all just went wild the last couple days.
9: Big Ten, SEC, Notre Dame, alignment on this issue. How close are the other major conferences to publicly declaring a stance?
8: As expected, the ACC and Big 12 will follow along and try to come up with something that will ban professional people who have played in the professionals, had a contract, whatever they want to do it, and follow that lead. So I think that you'll have that. Whether all the conferences follow along, we will see. There could be a strategic advantage for some conference to say, hey, we'll take these guys if you don't want them. And that's always part of college athletics also. Everyone's generally out for their own best interest.
9: I don't think it's cynical to ask, though, how much all of these policies even matter. Like, what's to stop a judge from issuing a TRO to prevent these rules from being enforced?
8: Absolutely nothing. And these will be challenged immediately. Plaintiff attorneys have already said they'll file suit tomorrow or as soon as possible on this. The issue here is that the NCAA in June created a thing called the 5-on-5. They gave all of their active athletes in college sports a fifth year of eligibility. Normally you would have 4 years to play. Now you get five. The players that completed their eligibility, graduated, basically the class of 2026, they finished after four. They started filing suit saying, hey, look, we should have been grandfathered in. We have been prevented the opportunity to play an extra season. They have found judges to agree with that. These rules would not be any different, really, than what the NCAA had already done. So why would the decision be any different? Now, these rules are saying, hey, you chose to go to the NFL. These players and these plaintiffs will argue, we didn't choose it. We didn't have the option to play that fifth year. Had we gotten it, we never would have gone to the NFL. So there is a compelling argument, and judges have found it compelling to strike all of this down. So while this story continues to be wild and dramatic, I think it's still in the early innings of play here.
2: So it's the athletes from the incoming class of 2022, essentially, that's the issue. Not just football. Some of them looking for that fifth year that they really didn't know about until, in some cases, they had already left school. Multiple sports, but currently football in the spotlight, and more specifically, LSU, which has put Lane Kiffin in the crosshairs. On the Pat McAfee Show Tuesday,
10: I told our staff, whoever the kid chooses, the first kid chooses will be the poster child school, not the first to recruit. There's all kinds of schools that recruited him, including our conference and including his previous school. But he chose us. And so I said, hey, when he decided to choose us, I said, just get ready, guys. This is going to come. This will be Lane Kiffin, LSU, you know, doing something that nobody else is doing. Yeah, I don't worry too much about that. I think as you talk about villains, sometimes the difference between the hero and the villain isn't very far apart, and it changes very often. I see your wrestling stuff there, so you know, I referred to Hulk Hogan before.
11: Hell yeah,
10: he's
11: brother.
10: A villain, then a hero, then a villain, then a hero again, and then a villain. So, you know, it happens sometimes. And, you know, when you're trying to do things at the highest level, a lot of times people want you to apologize for what you're doing when you're chasing greatness. And that's what we do here as a program. That's how we run it. And our players know that. And I think our fans and administration, wherever been, they love it when you're there. And so they understand that you're doing the best for their program at the time so that they can win and they can have everything that they want and they're wanting to have on Saturdays.
2: Spotlight, rightly or wrongly, on Lane Kiffin at LSU. Earlier on ESPN Radio on Amber and Ian, our Jonathan Zaslow.
11: I think it's easy for people on the outside to point at Lane Kiffin because he's super controversial. And it's like, okay, of course Lane Kiffin is at the center of it. And of course Lane Kiffin's going to be the first coach to publicly come out and say, yeah, like somebody's going to recruit him, so might as well be us. I'm trying to, you know, get the best football players here at LSU. It's really easy to point the finger at Ellis, at Lane Kiffin, but he just so happens to be the guy who was front and center.
2: And now conferences like the Big Ten, like the SEC, are saying, no, once you've gone pro, you cannot come back. The SEC giving Greg Sankey some wide-ranging authority. SEC analyst Cole Kublik.
12: I'll say this, and I'm going to read this here because I have this. I want to get it correct. The commissioner is authorized to enforce this expectation with penalties against member institutions. I think that's important. That is Commissioner Sankey saying, try me, because this will be challenged legally. I can almost guarantee it. Why? Because everything else in college sports is being challenged legally. I think Thomas Mars and the other lawyers around the NCAA that have had some success will look at this and say, there's holes in it. We're going to go after it. We think we can still get some of these guys on these rosters, but that line means a lot to me. That is Commissioner Sankey saying, I understand there might be legal loopholes. There might be ways you think you can get around this. Don't do it.
13: The term self-governance has been thrown around. And I think, Cole, people think from the outside, well, that just means the SEC's going to go run off and maybe the Big Ten will go with them and there's that super conference. That's not the self-governance that Greg Sankey and them have talked about. This seems to be that.
12: Self-governance, in my opinion, and having some conversations with Greg Sankey about it, means doing things essentially that the NCAA cannot because of the legal ramifications potentially involved. We saw the statement. We saw what Commissioner Sankey essentially has laid out, saying we will punish you the way we deem fit if you try to go and do this. That's, to me, what self-governance means and what they're trying to accomplish, Dari, when you go and make a move like this. I think there are a lot of SEC head football coaches right this moment that are having a gigantic sigh of relief. We don't have to go look. We don't have to have conversations. We don't have to answer questions. Yeah. We don't have to talk about it anymore. Are there one or two that maybe had something up their sleeve that were looking to add a guy? Maybe. Tough. Not going to happen anymore, yeah. But at least you can move on with the roster that you got. Probably some SEC football players, too, that are sitting back saying, at least I know I've got my spot now.
2: And in the SEC, ESPN's Pete Thamel said the vote was 16-0, unanimous in the SEC. Straight ahead, dance cards full. SportsCenter All Night continues. It's ESPN Radio.
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27: ABC News, I'm Dave Packer. We're learning more about the death of Dolly Parton. A publicist revealing late Tuesday that Parton died after bravely facing a brief battle with cancer. Fans visiting Nashville's Country Music Hall of Fame, where there is a Dolly Parton exhibit expressing their shock.
28: Always known her as a great musician, singer, actress. And after going to her exhibition here, I found out a lot more about what a generous person she was, and what a friend in the state of Tennessee. how much she's actually done here.
27: Dolly Parton was 80. The U.S.-Canada trade war explodes immediately after President Trump hit Canada with 50% tariffs. Canada striking back, imposing new tariffs on 700 U.S. imports beginning in less than 2 weeks. In South Carolina, Senator Darlene Graham won a special primary Republican election to fill the seat of her brother, the late Senator Lindsey Graham, for a full term. This is ABC News.
4: Here's your Storm Team 20 forecast. Mainly cloudy skies expected overnight with a low of 67. Winds out of the south, 5 to 10 miles per hour. Sunshine mixed with clouds at times. Wednesday, chance of thunderstorms. Daytime highs approaching 89. Slight chance of thunderstorms. Wednesday night, lows level off around 64. Mainly clear skies. I'm meteorologist Laura Lockwood on Sports Radio 92.3 FM in 1450 AM. Right now, it's 73 degrees.
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1: 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There was one spot left in the WNBA. Dallas grabs it.
2: Wings fans, you can start celebrating. You are going to the postseason for the first time since 2023. Congratulations to Jose Fernandez and the job he has done this year with this team.
1: It was on NBA TV as the Wings beat the Fire 96-78, clinching a playoff spot with that win. The first playoff appearance since 2023. And with the Wings capturing the spot, all eight playoff spots have now been clinched. Wings going to the postseason for the first time since 23 with Coach Jose Fernandez.
3: Coach Jose, going into this, you said this was not the same old Dallas Wings, and now you're headed to the playoffs. How do you feel in this moment?
4: Yeah, that's what we talked about during training camp, right? So, good thing is we still got five games left, one before the World Cup break, but this is what we talked about setting out to do, being one of the top eight teams in the league.
3: You mentioned training camp. How have you seen yourself over this experience further become a connector of people and how this team has rallied around your mission?
4: Yeah, it's all about growth, and I'm just extremely proud on how they've grown and what they've done to this point to get here.
3: Going into this, Arike Ogunbowale, Paige Bueckers have been your true leaders. How have you seen them grow through this whole experience?
4: Oh, tremendously. I think Arike's given up a lot of herself, you know, and you see the growth and you see the amount of people talking in the locker room and in huddles in practice. It's great to see.
3: You're talking about giving up a lot of yourself. You left the program after being there for 25 years to come to this Dallas Wings team. How does tonight further cement that you made the right choice?
4: Well, I knew I made the right choice when I took the job because I knew we could come here and do some special things, but it wouldn't be without having an incredible staff and incredible group to work with.
3: Congratulations, Coach. You're headed to the playoffs.
4: Thank you.
1: Wings going to the playoffs. Paige Bueckers, 22 points, 11 assists in the win on Tuesday. She goes to the postseason for the first time. Wings have three straight wins overall, their longest since the All-Star break. Sun, Sky.
5: 15 on the timer. Edwards hits a hard screen. She's open inside. A new career high for Edwards. 26. Timeout. Chicago.
1: Career high 26 points, 10 rebounds. First career game with 25 and 10. NBC Sports Boston with the call. Sun, 6-point win over the Sky. 87-81. Their second straight home win. Mystics, a 10-point win over the Mercury.
6: Austin, who has been dynamic. 6 on the shot clock now. Ooh. Executed to perfection, Citron with the deuce.
1: WNBA League Pass, Mystics 94-84 over Phoenix. Mercury with 25 losses this season. Fourth season in franchise history with at least 25. For the Mystics, their 23rd win this season, second most for any season in team history. Kelsey Plum, 10 points and 17 minutes off the bench in her home debut for the Mercury after playing four games on the road after being acquired by Phoenix. So WNBA teams in the postseason, Dallas, along with Minnesota, Golden State, Las Vegas, Atlanta, Indiana, New York, and Washington. Teams that are out, Portland Fire, along with the Toronto Tempo, the two expansion franchises, they miss out, along with Chicago, Phoenix, L.A., Connecticut, and Seattle. SportsCenter All Night, ESPN Radio. Back to baseball. Houston rallies in New York against the Yankees.
7: And Diaz pokes this in the right field down the line. Over toward the corner goes Jones at the wall. See you later! Second home run of the night for Yiner Diaz. Took advantage of the short porch in the Bronx. And it is 6-6. First pitch by Hedrick. And Alvarez hits this in the right center, and it's down for a base hit. And that's going to bound all the way to the wall. Pena racing to third. He's going to score without a throw. Yordan loping over to third base with an RBI triple. The Astros lead it 7-6. Yordan's third hit of the night.
1: Astros with three in the eighth inning. KBME 790 AM, they rally for a 9-7 win over the Yankees. Astros' 20th multi-run comeback win this season. Most in the American League. Yankees, 9 runs allowed. They're still banged up. As for down the stretch, ESPN's Jorge Castillo.
8: And Aaron Judge is inching towards returning in September. He has not played since May 31st with that stress fracture and a right rib. And the Yankees need him to really supercharge this offense that has really struggled of late. And the Yankees were sort of expecting, not sort of, they were expecting another big bat to come back here soon, Giancarlo Stanton, who has been out since late April with a right calf strain. Well, last week he had a big setback and suffered a left calf strain. And Giancarlo Stanton, while the Yankees have not ruled him out to return this season, chances are he will not return this season. The calendar at this point, as Aaron Boone said over the weekend, it is challenging to see him return this year.
9: Okay, and a couple of pitchers to keep an eye on.
8: So Max Fried yesterday threw a live batting practice session, live BP, 4 innings, 60 pitches. His next step could be a rehab assignment, doing a start in the minor leagues, or Aaron Boone left the door open for him starting Saturday against the Red Sox in one of the Yankees' 2 games of their doubleheader. And the reason why, a big reason why Max Fried, beyond the fact that he's one of the best pitchers in the American League, a big reason why the Yankees need him, is Ryan Weathers went down with an injury on Saturday here at Yankee Stadium, left forearm strain. He's going to return, the Yankees hope, at the end of the season as a reliever, as will Clark Schmidt.
1: Yankees hoping to be healthy by the time the postseason rolls around. United against going in reverse. That's next. 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It's ESPN Radio.
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1: Dallas Wings capture the WNBA's final playoff spot. Mets, Diamondbacks, walk-off wins on Tuesday. Cal Raleigh homers for a fourth consecutive at-bat came in the first inning of Seattle's win over the Phillies. College conferences are putting in new rules to prevent what we're seeing about players returning to college.
2: Browns are waiving tight end Daquan Wright, who has an agreement in place to play for LSU if he clears waivers.
3: LSU is behind a lot of the Louisiana case. There's going to be a lot of players that are part of this group that filed in Louisiana that will probably end up playing at LSU.
4: Once you go to the NFL, to me, you're in the NFL. You don't get the opportunity to come back. You have a limited roster limit now. So if you invited somebody back to your team, that means you're kicking somebody else off your team. I think that's fair to the players that worked all summer, all spring.
1: If you're a homeowner, you may know about backflow preventers. Got a sprinkler system in your yard, for example. You got that little one-way valve in the system to stop contaminated water from flowing back into the clean drinking water supply. Pro athletes aren't contaminated. It's an analogy. College conferences trying to prevent the backflow of athletes from the pros to the collegiate level. Daquan Wright in the spotlight looking to head back from Browns camp to land at LSU. And certainly a topic of discussion among college football. Head coaches certainly paying attention. Josh Heupel at Tennessee, Dan Lanning at Oregon, Pete Golding from Ole Miss, Kalen DeBoer, Alabama, John Summerall from Florida, Ryan Day from Ohio State, P.J. Fleck from Minnesota, Tony Elliott from Virginia, all of them.
5: We're not currently evaluating anybody that's on NFL rosters. And, you know, my thought is just... To each his own is my thought.
6: I'm not the NCAA. I think in general, you guys certainly have a clear picture of how I feel about that entire situation to begin with.
4: It used to be once you had an agent or once you went and did the combine or once you went to mini. I mean, all those things qualified as you are no longer an amateur. You're a professional now once you declared for the draft. So to let any of those players come back, you know, fair or unfair to them, it's unfair to the sport. And I think it's unfair to the players that are on current teams, you know, for those guys to be coming back.
7: All of us obviously have a responsibility to our current roster. And then there's a responsibility in the chair that you're in also to, you know, produce a really good football team. I'm strictly basing it on, okay, what's in the room right now, right? Our numbers are where they're supposed to be. We got really good players that we went and recruited that have invested and bought into what we're asking them to do.
8: There's a possibility out there of someone that was on our roster in the past. But again, right now, that he wouldn't be able to come in and play. So I can't control that, can't worry about that. You just never know each day in the world we're in right now.
9: Look, I had Jake Retzlaff last year on July 27th. So I'm not like holier than thou, acting like I'm not going to add a player. If it's best for Florida football for us to add a player, we'll add a player.
10: The conferences have to decide if there's a point where their rosters have to be locked in because... once some of these guys become available, adding them to the roster is going to provide advantage for certain teams.
11: As of right now, from what I've been told, we've maximized what we can do. I just never know what the changes will be. But if, you know, they want to say that we can bring back guys' first name that starts with T and ends with J, then we'll bring Tyler Johnson back if we can.
12: You either coach it or you allow it. The tough part is we're allowing it. Right? There's adults that are allowing, you know, things to happen. Right. I think we just need to stop allowing it.
1: The adults in the room are trying to stop it from happening. Earlier on ESPN Radio, our Harry Douglas.
13: We're at the point now, Freddie, where I feel like we have to have a commissioner of college football.
14: Oh, we've needed that for a while, but carry on.
13: For that structure, for that balance, and for things to be different, because now it has become the Wild Wild West, in my opinion.
1: Wild Wild West trying to put its foot down and halt things. On Tuesday, the Big Ten unanimously voted to prohibit football players who signed pro contracts, appeared on an NFL roster, or declared for the draft as underclassmen without withdrawing, prevent them from going back to college. The SEC following suit, banning any players who've been drafted or listed on rosters in the NFL, NBA, WNBA. They can't compete in SEC athletics. Other conferences like the ACC, Big 12 also considering implementing similar restrictions. They're expected to meet this week as well. ESPN's Heather Dinich.
15: What's next for LSU? I mean, really, there are three options. You can either fight it out in court. You can walk away from these players. And this is, you know, Will Wade, too, who's got a basketball player who's coming in. Or you can break the rules and see what the penalties are. And I also asked an SEC spokesperson tonight if they're going to publicize what the penalties are. And I was told that that is to be announced. So they've got a couple of options here, but I think at the end of the day, one thing that we can probably be sure of is that legally, this is far from over.
16: Are these athletes now just kind of stuck in limbo, or do you think they still enroll in at LSU? You know, how do you think the players are going to handle this?
15: Well, see, that was one of the logistical questions anyway, and that's why you have Marcus Freeman at Notre Dame saying we can't do this because we can't get players enrolled right now for a master's degree because school started already. So even if these respective conferences did not enact these rules today, there were still a lot of questions about if this was going to actually happen and how it would all take place. But as for what the players are going to do, I would expect their attorneys to fight this. Our colleague Pete Thamel got a quote from attorney Ryan Downton, who represents clients that are impacted by this ruling. And the attorney said, quote, "It's cartel-like conduct when NCAA conferences attempt to create their own spur-of-the-moment rules in response to courts enjoining those same rules at the NCAA level." So, like I said, the one thing that we can be sure of is this is going to continue in the court level. Here's the other thing, too, that listeners need to understand. This is happening for a very specific reason right now. It's because in June, the NCAA changed its eligibility model and said players now have 5 years to play five seasons, right? And so when you turn 19 or when you enroll in college, your eligibility clock starts ticking. But there are players from the 2022 class, the 2022-2023 academic year, who say, wait a minute, I have another year that I'm not getting because they didn't grandfather in that particular class. And the reasoning from the NCAA is people have moved on. Coaches have built their rosters without those players. And there are a lot of reasons why they didn't make it retroactive. So you have a tight end like Daquan Wright, who was playing with Cleveland and dressed with the Browns on Saturday, mm-hmm. and is in the transfer portal because he thinks, and he has argued successfully in a Baton Rouge court, that he still has 1 year left of eligibility. So to your point, what does Lane Kiffin do? Does he continue to pursue him and get in trouble with the SEC? Does he just say, listen, this isn't going to work out. Good luck to you. We'll see what happens. But I'll tell you one thing. LSU has a lot of good players on their team. Could they have used tight ends who played for him at Ole Miss? Sure. But I think they're also going to be okay if this doesn't work out.
1: Conferences seem to be united in their reactions, too. They are reacting quickly to the notion of players returning to college, saying in various forms, no. Earlier on the Rich Eisen Show,
17: there's this loophole, and these kids were told you don't have any eligibility left. Oh, and the NCAA has now created a rule after they've left in June that these kids probably would have liked to have known before they decided to make the draft choice that they made. Part of me is like, damn's the brakes, though. That's it. It's too bad. They created a rule that gives other people eligibility that you just didn't know about. They just created it after you're gone. They seek injunctive relief, and somebody shocked the world in the state of Louisiana, where Baton Rouge resides, says, okay, now I know there are just two that wound up at LSU, and there's more to come. I mean, cut down day in the National Football League is right around the corner. And you know who I feel for the most? Are the players who are currently in their regular years of eligibility who might lose a gig because of this.
1: Still to be decided, and it will be decided probably by the attorneys and perhaps the courts. As for the football stuff, the final quarterback question in the SEC has been answered. Vanderbilt naming Blaise Berlowitz as the starter, although freshman Jared Curtis expected to play during the season opener and seems to have a path to take over. ESPN analyst Cole Kublik.
18: This is ideally the way that you want to do it. When you have a veteran that's been in the system, and it's not just the fact that he was around Diego Pavia. He's been with offensive coordinator Tim Beck. He's been with Jerry Kill, who are both on staff right now at Vanderbilt. The thing with this offense is the difficulties don't necessarily come with what you're asked to do, seeing defensive backs or reading a defense. The difficulties become with football manipulation, getting in and out of a fake, when to cut and run upfield, when to pitch a ball, not to pitch a ball. Those decisions have to be natural, Dari, and they have to happen quickly. It's why Diego Pavia was so good. He was tough. He was fun. He was a competitor. But he could manipulate the football in that offense better than anybody I had seen. Blaze Berlitz has a little bit of that craftiness inside of him. You know, he'll make a no-look throw. He'll juke a guy out on the perimeter. He's got a strong enough arm to make all the throws that you need. And most importantly, in this offense, with this staff, he's tough. He will stand in the pocket and deliver the football. But you have a super talented, more than likely, more talented quarterback on the roster that you can now ease into action. You don't have to just say, hey, Jared Curtis, you're the guy.
19: Yeah.
18: Go figure it all out. Guess what? You're going to get 20 different looks that we never showed you in practice because they know you're a freshman and they're going to come after you and try to knock you out of the game and force you into mistakes that you're likely going to make. So now put the veteran in. Let him run the show. Pick your spots that you want your five-star super talented guy to play in, and then work him in as the season progresses.
19: What do you tell, though, the incumbent starter here now in Berlitz to not have him looking over the shoulder all the time, right?
18: You tell him right now.
19: What if I throw two picks? I'm done, right?
18: No, you're number one, but you have to earn it every day. And I think Clark Lee has operated that way. Blaze Berlitz, having been with him for a while, knows full well this is not a job that was given, and this is not a job that I'm just going to keep. It has to be earned each and every day.
1: And he will start week one for Vanderbilt. Sports Center All Night, ESPN Radio, from college to the pros, which is the natural progression of things in football. Jamar Chase giving everybody a little scare in practice on Tuesday, says he's fine after suffering a left knee injury that cut his practice time short Tuesday.
20: I don't know like what exactly went down or how I did it. If I'm being honest, I really don't know. I just it was like an incident of me missing the ground or missing my footing or something like that. No, I don't think I got tangled. I think it's something on my own.
1: Chase was attempting to bring in a pass down the right sideline when the injury occurred. Says it's considered a hyperextension, but he doesn't consider it very serious. Earlier on ESPN Radio, ESPN Bengals reporter Ben Baby.
21: They were not overly concerned. I imagine they'll go through and try to make sure that everything is, check off all the boxes. But we did not get any indication whatsoever that there was a lot of major concern. In fact, Matt went over to Bengals team president Mike Brown, who at 91 years old is still watching every practice out there in the heat. He went over there. Mike did not seem all that concerned as well. So, you know, by all accounts, it seems like the Bengals dodged something that could have been pretty bad.
1: Chase limped off under his own power. Bengals, as Ben Baby mentioned, not overly concerned. Speaking of injuries, Michael Penix Jr. back practicing finally. What about starting? ESPN's Adam Schefter.
22: I think there is a chance that it does turn out to be Michael Penix. I think that Tua did not seize that opportunity over the summer, is what it sounds like. And they were waiting for him to play well, and it was uneven. And now they obviously thought they might be in a position where they could wait for Michael Penix and not have to rush him along. You got to make sure he's physically right before anything happens. But they went from a position of, let's see how long it takes Michael Penix, to where we really could use Michael Penix here now. Do I think there's a chance he can start opening day? Yeah. Doctors cleared him for the 11-on-11. If he's physically up to the challenge, I think he's got a real chance to start on opening day.
1: And now he's working back at full speed with the Falcons. Sports Center All Night, ESPN Radio. Speaking of offenses, trying to get honed in and attacking the Chargers, Jim Harbaugh bringing in Mike McDaniel as offensive coordinator.
23: Wanted to be crisp and, you know, clean. You know, we got, you know, several things that we were working on offensively, and you don't want to see those, you know, show up, and you want to see improvement. And it's really hard, 11 guys, to get them to do their assignment, you know, their technique, their job. I mean, it's never perfect, but you want to see that level of crispness and execution.
1: And Harbaugh wants that offense looking sharp as they head into the season. ESPN analyst Field Yates.
0: The Chargers offense is going to be super. Wait for it. Charge this year. This Miami Dolphins team over the past 4 years with Mike McDaniel, a team with less talented quarterback, was amongst the most explosive offenses during his first two seasons. Justin Herbert, as a result, is my quarterback six. There were 3 weeks during Tua Tagovailoa's first season with Mike McDaniel that he was a top two scoring quarterback. He also led the NFL in passing yards. Tua's now playing for the minimum with the Falcons. Justin Herbert's amongst the best quarterbacks in the NFL. I am very excited about this Los Angeles offense, and for no player more so than Justin Herbert.
1: And it comes from the top down with the changes in the coaching staff, especially the coordinator position. Digging out of the hole, now standing high, too. SportsCenter All Night continues. It's ESPN Radio.
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3: 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Golf PGA Tour Commissioner Brian Rolapp saying essentially, you had your chance. He says the tour has no current plan to bring back the returning member program. It would be a potential pathway for players like Bryson DeChambeau, John Rahm, Cameron Smith. They wanted to return from LIV Golf. LIV's future is in doubt. There may be players like those guys looking for a spot to play in 2027.
4: Great thing about golf is it's a meritocracy, and basically you earn what you earn. And I think whatever we do for whomever, whatever player, if you've been on the tour before, haven't been on the tour before, you're going to have to earn it, right? And so you're going to have to earn your way back. And then second, look, we're a membership organization. We don't have a collective bargaining agreement. These guys aren't under contract at the tour, but what we do have is rules. That's how we keep the whole thing together. And if we didn't have those rules, all this great thing we're talking about, a tour championship and all these events, we couldn't put on for fans and our partners. So because they're rules, that holds everything together. And if you violate those rules, there'll be consequences. So what those will be, I don't know. We've been very public. Those guys are under contract. I don't know when they're not going to be under contract. If they can demonstrate that they're no longer on a contract, then we'll have a conversation. But that hasn't been the case yet.
3: Five-time major champ Brooks Koepka did use the returning member program to go back to the PGA Tour in January after he left Live, but that window did close. Back to baseball. The win streak continues for the Royals.
5: Here's the pitch. Smack to left center field. Collins angles over. It's down for a hit. Collins cuts it off. Cameron and Bateman coming to score. Lucas goes to second. Here's the throw. He's out at second. The game is over. The Blue Jays score two, but Nathan Lucas gets thrown out at second base trying to stretch into a double. The game is over. Win 5-3.
3: 96-5 the fan, 5-3 the final as the Royals get their ninth consecutive win. White Sox an 11-7 win over the Rangers who fall a half game behind the Astros for the AL West lead. Extra innings for the Guardians.
6: Here's Jose Ramirez. Go ahead, run at third. Here's the pitch. Swung on and drilled. Left center field. Base hit and more. Near the gap. Scoring is Rocchio. Racing to third, being waved home is Kwan. Here comes the relay. Kwan slides in safely into second with a two-run double. Jose Ramirez. The Guardians grab the lead 8-6.
3: WTAM as the Guardians win it 8-6 in 10 innings. Guardians bullpen 8 2/3. Three hit ball, 12 strikeouts among six different relievers.
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7: How good is that? Are you ready to take?
1: Number 5.
3: In Atlanta, Tyler Glasnow returns to the mound for LA. He goes 5, but the Braves snap a tie with the Dodgers in the 8th. 680 the fan.
6: 2-0 pitch. Swung on and whistled into left center. Base hit. Braves take the lead in the 8th. Ozzie got the slider he was looking for and shot it right up the middle. And the Braves cash in that run and a big two-out knock for Ozzie Albies.
1: Number 4.
3: Paul Skeens and the Pirates pitching shut down the Padres. So Pittsburgh only needed this in the 9th. 93-7 the fan.
8: Here it comes. And a line drive right field toward the wall.
7: It's a cruise missile, and it is a missile. Wow, he took a changeup and lines a cannonball over the right field wall. His 17th, 1-0 Buccos.
1: Number 3.
3: Mets get a win in 10, due in part to the fact Milwaukee was denied a chance to score in the 9th. 880 ESPN New York.
9: Here's the 2-1 pitch. Swing on a liner towards short.
7: Caught by a diving Lindor. And that's
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0: Francisco Lindor on a line drive on which Lindor had to go to his right and make a backhanded diving stab.
1: Number two.
2: Red Sox win in 11 in Miami, doing quite a bit of damage in that 11th. 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
3: The pitch.
4: Swinging a high drive into right field. It is Craig. It's in the track. It's in the wall. Goodbye. A slam for Duran. And the Red Sox lead it 7-3 in the 11th.
1: Number one.
2: In Arizona, Diamondbacks trailed the Cubs by a run in the bottom of the ninth. Arizona Sports 98.7.
5: And the 2-1. Swung on and hit high. It's hit deep. It's on its way. Good night. It's a game winner for Ryan Waldschmidt. Two-run homer. His second walk-off home run this season. And the Diamondbacks stung the Cubs 5-4.
2: And the Diamondbacks moved within the game of the Padres for the third wild card spot in the National League. Marlins are four games out of a wild card spot. Cardinals are five games out. As for the American League wild card, Guardians with their 10-inning win still hold the third wild card in the American League. Rangers are a game out. Baltimore 2.5 back. Mariners, Twins, Blue Jays all three games behind of that third wild card spot in the American League. Speaking of the Mariners, about 4-for-4. That's next. SportsCenter all night. It's ESPN Radio.
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7: Hey, this is Rich Eisen coming up on Wednesday. 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
15: 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The Dodgers and Braves go at it in Atlanta.
16: Swung on and whistled into left center, base hit. Braves take the lead in the eighth.
15: The Yankees and Astros renew their rivalry in the Bronx.
17: Pena hits it in the air pretty deep to left. Going back on it is Bellinger on the warning track. He leaps. 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
2: 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College conferences aren't just pumping the brakes, they have slammed the brakes, throttled back, and pulled the ripcord all at once. That is straight ahead, but Major League Baseball giving us some drama lately as well. And if we hop into the Wayback Machine and travel to, Monday night in Seattle.
20: Here's a swing and a high fly ball deep to right field. A towering shot. Harper going back and goodbye baseball. Cal Raleigh. Swing and a drive deep to right field. Cal does it again. Goodbye baseball.
21: Swung on. Crushed. Right field. Has he done it again?
2: Seattle Sports 710 AM, three at-bats for Cal Raleigh on Monday, and he made each of them count. Now we fast forward to Tuesday in Seattle.
20: The windup and the 2-1 pitch to Cal, swing and a drive, down the right field line, stay fair, gone, goodbye baseball. Four consecutive home runs for Cal Raleigh, three last night. His first at-bat tonight off of Aaron Nola with a screaming line drive just fair down the right field line. Ties the game at 1-1. And in four consecutive official plate appearances, Cal Raleigh has hit a home run. Four in a row for Cal Raleigh.
2: That one ties the game with the Phillies on Tuesday. Cal Raleigh, second player in Mariners history to homer in four straight at-bats. Mike Cameron did it in 2002, Raleigh with four homers in his past two games, most in a two-game span in his career. By the seventh, Mariners were padding their lead.
22: One ball, one strike. Bases loaded, two outs. Mariners up one. Raleigh, the pitch. Swung on. Parachute, left field, falling fast. It's down. It's a hit. Ward scores. JP right behind him. He scores. Two RBI base hit. Tompkins on. Clapping his hands at first base as the Mariners lead 4-1.
2: Seattle Sports 710 AM, 4-1 the final. Mariners 7-3 in their past 10 games. They've gone from six games back to 2.5 back in the AL West. Phillies, meanwhile, back-to-back losses after their 9-game win streak. Phillies hitters, they struck out 11 times on Tuesday. Snaps a 28-game streak of 10 strikeouts or fewer. Had been their longest streak since 2012. Phillies, though, don't lose ground to the Padres in the wild card because San Diego was having trouble with Pirates pitching.
23: The 2-2, and he went this time, swing and a miss as the home plate umpire.
24: And there's that slider down and away for the chase. I mean, anytime, that's where the information that catchers get is so critical to setting up that next pitch. There's no way you should be able to get to a 97-mile-per-hour fastball up and in, and then absolutely cover a slider down and away.
2: 93-7 The Fan. Skeens in the bullpen shutting down the Padres. Skeens, six innings of three hit ball, four strikeouts, 16 career starts now with six scoreless innings. They shut down the Padres, but that said, the Pirates don't score either until the ninth.
23: Here it comes, and a line drive field toward the wall. It's a cruise missile, and it is a missile. Wow, he took a changeup and lines a cannonball over the right field wall. His 17th, 1-0 Buccos.
2: Cannonball. 93-7 The Fan. That's the only scoring in the game. Pirates beat the Padres 1-0. O'Neill Cruz with the home run. First career go-ahead homer in the ninth inning or later. Pirates get the win over the Padres, who remain a game ahead of the Diamondbacks for the final National League wild card spot. Pirates get the win in San Diego. In Arizona, Cubs had a ninth inning lead on the Diamondbacks. They had the lead.
0: And the 2-1. Swung on and hit high. It's hit deep. It's on its way. Good night. It's a game winner for Ryan Waldschmidt. Two-run homer, his second walk-off home run this season. And the Diamondbacks stung the Cubs 5-4.
2: Diamondbacks with the walk-off win. Arizona Sports 98-7. Waldschmidt, two RBI, the walk-off home run. Three homers on the season. He's the first rookie in Diamondbacks history with a pinch hit walk-off home run. They have four walk-off home runs this season as a team. That's the most in the National League. Diamondbacks with the win move a game back to the Padres for the third and final wild card spot in the National League. Sports Center All Night, ESPN Radio. It's been a minute since we've seen Tyler Glasnow, but Tuesday made his first start since early May after being on the 60-day IL.
1: I mean, it felt like a long time. I think anytime you're out that long just doing rehab the whole time, it definitely sucks. So it's exciting to be able to get back. But I am glad, too. My body's in a spot where I felt like I was before. So I'm just, glad I feel healthy. My stuff feels good.
2: Glasnow, five innings, three earned runs. All of them came in the first inning. Struck out seven over those five innings in his first start since May 6th. So the Dodgers were in a hole. They tied it up. But then in the eighth,
4: 2-0 pitch. Swung on and whistled into left center. Base hit. Braves take the lead in the eighth. Ozzie got the slider he was looking for and shot it right up the middle. And the Braves cash in that run. And a big two-out knock for Ozzie Albies.
2: And that would be the difference. 680 The Fan. Braves a 4-3 win over the Dodgers. Albies, the go-ahead RBI single in the bottom of the eighth inning. Third go-ahead hit in the eighth inning or later this season. That's the most on the team. Atlanta's won three of the four against the Dodgers this season. For Shohei Ohtani in the loss, 1-for-5. Snapped a four-game streak without an extra base hit. Did have a triple in the loss. ESPN Fantasy Football, now the official game of the NFL. 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Right now, SportsCenter All Night.
5: Browns are waiving tight end Daquan Wright, who has an agreement in place to play for LSU if he clears waivers.
6: Once you go to the NFL, to me, you're in the NFL. You don't get the opportunity to come back. That means you're kicking somebody else off your team. I don't think that's fair to the players that worked all summer, all spring.
2: It's been a wild spell for college athletics, specifically football in the spotlight at the moment. And partial question, who can play? We've seen the rulings that there are some who could return. For example, Wright's return from the Cleveland Browns to LSU? Question mark. The SEC among the conferences saying, I don't think so. The Big Ten was the first one out on Tuesday. The SEC joined them. Unanimous opposition to athletes leaving the NFL and returning to college team. Conferences are swiftly passing new rules. In the SEC, it gives Commissioner Greg Sankey full authority to enforce it, quote, with penalties. ESPN's Dan Wetzel.
25: You could see this coming, and college football loves to be dramatic, but it wasn't until Adam Schefter reported over the weekend that Daquan Wright, who played for Ole Miss last year and was part of the Cleveland Browns training camp, was about to hit waivers, was getting cut, and was going to head to LSU to play this season, that people started paying attention. And the moment that happened, I have rarely seen all of college athletics unify and get outraged over something. The sheer assault to the common sense of what college athletics has always been, even after 5 years of dramatic change, the idea that someone would come from an NFL training camp back to college just sent everyone into a tizzy, started having emergency meetings, coaches speaking out. It all just went wild the last couple days.
7: Big Ten, SEC, Notre Dame alignment on this issue. How close are the other major conferences to publicly declaring a stance?
25: As expected, the ACC and Big 12 will follow along and try to come up with something that will ban professional people who have played in the professionals, had a contract, whatever they want to do it, and follow that lead. So I think that you'll have that. Whether all the conferences follow along, we will see. There could be a strategic advantage for some conference to say, hey, we'll take these guys if you don't want them. And that's always part of college athletics also. Everyone's generally out for their own best interest.
7: I don't think it's cynical to ask, though, how much all of these policies even matter. Like, what's to stop a judge from issuing a TRO to prevent these rules from being enforced?
25: Absolutely nothing. And these will be challenged immediately. Plaintiff attorneys have already said they'll file suit tomorrow or as soon as possible on this. The issue here is that the NCAA in June created a thing called the 5-on-5. They gave all of their active athletes in college sports a fifth year of eligibility. Normally, you would have 4 years to play. Now you get five. The players that completed their eligibility, graduated, basically the class of 2026, they finished after four. They started filing suit saying, hey, look, we should have been grandfathered in. We have been prevented the opportunity to play an extra season. They have found judges to agree with that. These rules would not be any different, really, than what the NCAA had already done. So why would the decision be any different? Now, these rules are saying, hey, you chose to go to the NFL. These players and these plaintiffs will argue, we didn't choose it. We didn't have the option to play that fifth year. Had we gotten it, we never would have gone to the NFL. So there is a compelling argument, and judges have found it compelling to strike all of this down. So while this story continues to be wild and dramatic, I think it's still in the early innings of play here.
2: So it's the athletes from the incoming class of 2022, essentially, that's the issue. Not just football. Some of them looking for that fifth year that they really didn't know about until, in some cases, they had already left school. Multiple sports, but currently football in the spotlight, and more specifically, LSU, which has put Lane Kiffin in the crosshairs. On the Pat McAfee Show Tuesday,
8: I told our staff, whoever the kid chooses, the first kid chooses will be the poster child school, not the first to recruit. There's all kinds of schools that recruited him, including our conference and including his previous school. But he chose us. And so I said, hey, when he decided to choose us, I said, just get ready, guys. This is going to come. This will be Lane Kiffin, LSU, you know, doing something that nobody else is doing. Yeah, I don't worry too much about that. I think as you talk about villains, sometimes the difference between the hero and the villain isn't very far apart, and it changes very often. I see your wrestling stuff there, so you know, referred to Hulk Hogan before.
9: Hell yeah,
8: he's
9: brother.
8: A villain, then a hero, then a villain, then a hero again, and then a villain. So, you know, it happens sometimes. And, you know, when you're trying to do things at the highest level, a lot of times people want you to apologize for what you're doing when you're chasing greatness. And that's what we do here as a program. That's how we run it. And our players know that. And I think our fans and administration, wherever you've been, they love it when you're there. And so they understand that you're doing the best for their program at the time so that they can win and they can have everything that they want and they're wanting to have on Saturdays.
2: Spotlight, rightly or wrongly, on Lane Kiffin at LSU. 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
10: I think it's easy for people on the outside to point at Lane Kiffin because he's super controversial. And it's like, okay, of course Lane Kiffin is at the center of it. And of course Lane Kiffin's going to be the first coach to publicly come out and say, yeah, like somebody's going to recruit him, so might as well be us. I'm trying to, you know, get the best football players here at LSU. It's really easy to point the finger at Lane Kiffin, but he just so happens to be the guy who was front and center.
2: And now conferences like the Big Ten, like the SEC, are saying, no, once you've gone pro, you cannot come back. The SEC giving Greg Sankey some wide-ranging authority. SEC analyst Cole Kublik.
3: I'll say this, and I'm going to read this here because I have it, so I want to get it correct. The commissioner is authorized to enforce this expectation with penalties against member institutions. I think that's important. That is Commissioner Sankey saying, try me, because this will be challenged legally. I can almost guarantee it. Why? Because everything else in college sports is being challenged legally. I think Thomas Mars and the other lawyers around the NCAA that have had some success will look at this and say, there's holes in it. We're going to go after it. We think we can still get some of these guys on these rosters, but that line means a lot to me. That is Commissioner Sankey saying, I understand there might be legal loopholes. There might be ways you think you can get around this. Don't do it.
9: The term self-governance has been thrown around. And I think, Cole, people think from the outside, well, that just means the SEC is going to go run off and maybe the Big Ten will go with them and there's that super conference. That's not the self-governance that Greg Sankey and them have talked about. This seems to be that.
3: Self-governance, in my opinion, and having some conversations with Greg Sankey about it, means doing things essentially that the NCAA cannot because of the legal ramifications potentially involved. We saw the statement. We saw what Commissioner Sankey essentially has laid out, saying we will punish you the way we deem fit if you try to go and do this. That's, to me, what self-governance means and what they're trying to accomplish, Dari, when you go and make a move like this. I think there are a lot of SEC head football coaches right this moment that are having a gigantic sigh of relief. We don't have to go look. We don't have to have conversations. We don't have to answer questions. Yeah. We don't have to talk about it anymore. Are there one or two that maybe had something up their sleeve that were looking to add a guy? Maybe. Tough. Not going to happen anymore, but at least you can move on with the roster that you got. Probably some SEC football players, too, that are sitting back saying, at least I know I've got my spot now.
2: And in the SEC, ESPN's Pete Thamel said the vote was 16-0, unanimous in the SEC. Straight ahead, dance cards full. SportsCenter All Night continues. It's ESPN Radio.
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13: ABC News, I'm Dave Packer. Canada is issuing a series of retaliatory tariffs on U.S. imports. It's in response to the 50% tariffs that the Trump administration has imposed on Canadian goods coming into the U.S. Ontario Premier Doug Ford says the auto industry would be hurt the most by tariffs.
14: We're the number one customer. We buy 400% more autos than any other country. So I think we need to come up with a fair and balanced deal. We aren't enemies. We're the closest allies and friends for the last 200 years.
13: Southern Command says a U.S. task force struck another speedboat in the Caribbean that it says was involved in narco trafficking. Senator Darlene Graham, who was appointed to the seat following Lindsey Graham's death, is the projected winner of Tuesday's South Carolina Republican primary runoff, setting her up to take her late brother's spot on the November ballot. Her publicist revealing late Tuesday that country music icon Dolly Parton died after bravely facing a brief battle with cancer. She was 80. This is ABC News.
26: Here's your Storm Team 20 forecast. Mainly cloudy skies expected overnight with a low of 67. Winds out of the south 5 to 10 miles per hour. Sunshine mixed with clouds at times. Wednesday, chance of thunderstorms. Daytime highs approaching 89. Slight chance of thunderstorms Wednesday night. Lows of aloft around 64. Mainly clear skies. I'm meteorologist Laura Lockwood on Sports Radio 92.3 FM and 1450 AM. 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
1: 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There was one spot left in the WNBA. Dallas grabs it.
2: Wings fans, you can start celebrating. You are going to the postseason for the first time since 2023. Congratulations to Jose Fernandez and the job he has done this year with his team.
1: It was on NBA TV as the Wings beat the Fire 96-78, clinching a playoff spot with that win. The first playoff appearance since 2023. And with the Wings capturing the spot, all eight playoff spots have now been clinched. Wings going to the postseason for the first time since 23 with Coach Jose Fernandez.
3: Coach Jose, going into this, you said this was not the same old Dallas Wings, and now you're headed to the playoffs. How do you feel in this moment?
4: Yeah, that's what we talked about during training camp, right? So, good thing is we still got five games left, one before the World Cup break, but this is what we talked about setting out to do, being one of the top eight teams in the league.
3: You mentioned training camp. How have you seen yourself over this experience further become a connector of people and how this team has rallied around your mission?
4: Yeah, it's all about growth, and I'm just extremely proud on how they've grown and what they've done to this point to get here.
3: Going into this, Arike Ogunbowale, Paige Bueckers have been your true leaders. How have you seen them grow through this whole experience?
4: Oh, tremendously. I think Arike's given up a lot of herself, you know, and you see the growth and you see the amount of people talking in the locker room and in huddles in practice. It's great to see.
3: You're talking about giving up a lot of yourself. You left the program after being there for 25 years to come to this Dallas Wings team. How does tonight further cement that you made the right choice?
4: Well, I knew I made the right choice when I took the job because I knew we could come here and do some special things, but it wouldn't be without having an incredible staff and incredible group to work with.
3: Congratulations, Coach. You're headed to the playoffs.
4: Thank you.
1: Wings going to the playoffs. Paige Bueckers, 22 points, 11 assists in the win on Tuesday. She goes to the postseason for the first time. Wings have three straight wins overall, their longest since the All-Star break. Sun, Sky.
5: 15 on the timer. Edwards hits a hard screen. She's open inside. A new career high for Edwards. 26. Timeout, Chicago.
1: Career high, 26 points, 10 rebounds. First career game with 25 and 10. NBC Sports Boston with the call. Sun, 6-point win over the Sky, 87-81. Their second straight home win. Mystics, a 10-point win over the Mercury.
6: Austin, who has been dynamic. 6 on the shot clock now. Executed to perfection, Citron with the deuce.
1: WNBA League Pass, Mystics 94-84 over Phoenix. Mercury with 25 losses this season. Fourth season in franchise history with at least 25. For the Mystics, their 23rd win this season, second most for any season in team history. Kelsey Plum, 10 points and 17 minutes off the bench in her home debut for the Mercury after playing four games on the road after being acquired by Phoenix. So WNBA teams in the postseason, Dallas, along with Minnesota, Golden State, Las Vegas, Atlanta, Indiana, New York, and Washington. Teams that are out, Portland Fire, along with the Toronto Tempo, the two expansion franchises, they miss out, along with Chicago, Phoenix, L.A., Connecticut, and Seattle. SportsCenter All Night, ESPN Radio. Back to baseball. Houston rallies in New York against the Yankees.
7: And Diaz pokes this in the right field down the line. Over toward the corner goes Jones at the wall. See you later! Second home run of the night for Yiner Diaz. Took advantage of the short porch in the Bronx. And it is 6-6. First pitch by Hedrick. And Alvarez hits this in the right center. And that's down for a base hit. And that's going to bound all the way to the wall. Pena racing to third. He's going to score without a throw. Yordan loping over to third base with an RBI triple. The Astros lead it 7-6. Yordan's third hit of the night.
1: Astros with three in the eighth inning. KBME 790 AM, they rally for a 9-7 win over the Yankees. Astros' 20th multi-run comeback win this season, most in the American League. Yankees, 9 runs allowed. They're still banged up. As for down the stretch, ESPN's Jorge Castillo.
8: And Aaron Judge is inching towards returning in September. He has not played since May 31st with that stress fracture and a right rib. And the Yankees need him to really supercharge this offense that has really struggled of late. And the Yankees were sort of expecting, not sort of, they were expecting another big bat to come back here soon, Giancarlo Stanton, who has been out since late April with a right calf strain. Well, last week he had a big setback and suffered a left calf strain. And Giancarlo Stanton, while the Yankees have not ruled him out to return this season, chances are he will not return this season. The calendar at this point, as Aaron Boone said over the weekend, it is challenging to see him return this year.
9: Okay, and a couple of pitchers to keep an eye on.
8: So Max Fried yesterday threw a live batting practice session, live BP, 4 innings, 60 pitches. His next step could be a rehab assignment, doing a start in the minor leagues, or Aaron Boone left the door open for him starting Saturday against the Red Sox in one of the Yankees' 2 games of their doubleheader. And the reason why, a big reason why Max Fried, beyond the fact that he's one of the best pitchers in the American League, a big reason why the Yankees need him, is Ryan Weathers went down with an injury on Saturday here at Yankee Stadium, left forearm strain. He's going to return, the Yankees hope, at the end of the season as a reliever, as will Clark Schmidt.
1: Yankees hoping to be healthy by the time the postseason rolls around. United against going in reverse. That's next. SportsCenter All Night. It's ESPN Radio.
0: 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Ellie De La Cruz and the Cincinnati Reds are at Wrigley to face MVP candidate PCA and the Chicago Cubs.
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19: 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Near the end zone, he's being held. Diving catch. Touchdown, Roberson! With the defensive back all over him. What a play! Roberson made the catch on 4th and 2. 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
1: Dallas Wings capture the WNBA's final playoff spot. Mets, Diamondbacks, walk-off wins on Tuesday. Cal Raleigh homers for a fourth consecutive at-bat, came in the first inning of Seattle's win over the Phillies. College conferences are putting in new rules to prevent what we're seeing about players returning to college.
2: Browns are waiving tight end Daquan Wright, who has an agreement in place to play for LSU if he clears waivers.
3: LSU is behind a lot of the Louisiana case. There's going to be a lot of players that are part of this group that filed in Louisiana that will probably end up playing at LSU.
4: Once you go to the NFL, to me, you're in the NFL. You don't get the opportunity to come back. You have a limited roster limit now. So if you invited somebody back to your team, that means you're kicking somebody else off your team. I think that's fair to the players that worked all summer, all spring.
1: If you're a homeowner, you may know about backflow preventers. Got a sprinkler system in your yard, for example. You got that little one-way valve in the system to stop contaminated water from flowing back into the clean drinking water supply. Pro athletes aren't contaminated. It's an analogy. College conferences trying to prevent the backflow of athletes from the pros to the collegiate level. Daquan Wright in the spotlight, looking to head back from Browns camp to land at LSU. Been certainly a topic of discussion among college football. Head coaches certainly paying attention. Josh Heupel at Tennessee, Dan Lanning at Oregon, Pete Golding from Ole Miss, Kalen DeBoer, Alabama, John Summerall from Florida, Ryan Day from Ohio State, P.J. Fleck from Minnesota, Tony Elliott from Virginia, all of them.
5: We're not currently evaluating anybody that's on NFL rosters. And, you know, my thought is just... To each his own is my thought.
6: I'm not the NCAA. I think in general, you guys certainly have a clear picture of how I feel about that entire situation to begin with.
4: It used to be once you had an agent or once you went and did the combine or once you went to mini. I mean, all those things qualified as you are no longer an amateur. You're a professional now once you declare for the draft. So to let any of those players come back, you know, fair or unfair to them, it's unfair to the sport. And I think it's unfair to the players that are on current teams, you know, for those guys to be coming back.
7: All of us obviously have a responsibility to our current roster. And then there's a responsibility in the chair that you're in also to, you know, produce a really good football team. I'm strictly basing it on, okay, what's in the room right now, right? Our numbers are where they're supposed to be. We got really good players that we went and recruited that have invested and bought into what we're asking them to do.
8: There's a possibility out there of someone that was on our roster in the past. But again, right now, that he wouldn't be able to come in and play. So I can't control that. Can't worry about that. You just never know each day in the world we're in right now.
9: Look, I had Jake Retzlaff last year on July 27th. So I'm not like holier than thou, acting like I'm not going to add a player. If it's best for Florida football for us to add a player, we'll add a player.
10: The conferences have to decide if there's a point where their rosters have to be locked in. Because once some of these guys become available, adding them to the roster is going to provide an advantage for certain teams.
11: As of right now, from what I've been told, we've maximized what we can do. Just never know what the changes will be. But if, you know, they want to say that we can bring back guys' first name that starts with T and ends with J, then we'll bring Tyler Johnson back if we can.
12: You either coach it or you allow it. The tough part is we're allowing it. Right, there's adults that are allowing, you know, things to happen, right? I think we just need to stop allowing it.
1: Adults in the room are trying to stop it from happening. 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
13: We're at the point now, Freddie, where I feel like we have to have a commissioner of college football.
14: Oh, we've needed that for a while, but carry on.
13: For that structure, for that balance, and for things to be different. Because now it has become the Wild Wild West, in my opinion.
1: Wild Wild West trying to put its foot down and halt things. On Tuesday, the Big Ten unanimously voted to prohibit football players who signed pro contracts, appeared on an NFL roster, or declared for the draft as underclassmen without withdrawing, prevent them from going back to college. The SEC following suit, banning any players who've been drafted or listed on rosters in the NFL, NBA, WNBA, they can't compete in SEC athletics. Other conferences like the ACC, Big 12, also considering implementing similar restrictions. They're expected to meet this week as well. ESPN's Heather Dinich.
15: What's next for LSU? I mean, really, there are three options. You can either fight it out in court. You can walk away from these players. And this is, you know, Will Wade, too, who's got a basketball player who's coming in. Or you can break the rules and see what the penalties are. And I also asked an SEC spokesperson tonight if they're going to publicize what the penalties are. And I was told that that is to be announced. So they've got a couple of options here, but I think at the end of the day, one thing that we can probably be sure of is that legally, this is far from over.
16: Are these athletes now just kind of stuck in limbo, or do you think they still enroll at LSU? You know, how do you think the players are going to handle this?
15: Well, see, that was one of the logistical questions anyway. And that's why you have Marcus Freeman at Notre Dame saying, we can't do this because we can't get players enrolled right now for a master's degree because school started already. So even if these respective conferences did not enact these rules today, there were still a lot of questions about if this was going to actually happen and how it would all take place. But as for what the players are going to do, I would expect their attorneys to fight this. Our colleague Pete Thamel got a quote from attorney Ryan Downton, who represents clients that are impacted by this ruling. And the attorney said, quote, it's cartel-like conduct when NCAA conferences attempt to create their own spur-of-the-moment rules in response to courts enjoining those same rules at the NCAA level. So, like I said, the one thing that we can be sure of is this is going to continue in the court level. Here's the other thing, too, that listeners need to understand. This is happening for a very specific reason right now. It's because in June, the NCAA changed its eligibility model and said players now have 5 years to play five seasons, right? And so when you turn 19 or when you enroll in college, your eligibility clock starts ticking. But there are players from the 2022 class, the 2022-2023 academic year, who say, wait a minute, I have another year that I'm not getting because they didn't grandfather in that particular class. And the reasoning from the NCAA is people have moved on. Coaches have built their rosters without those players. And there are a lot of reasons why they didn't make it retroactive. So you have a tight end like Daquan Wright, who was playing with Cleveland and dressed with the Browns on Saturday, mm-hmm, and is in the transfer portal because he thinks, and he has argued successfully in a Baton Rouge court, that he still has 1 year left of eligibility. So to your point, what does Lane Kiffin do? Does he continue to pursue him and get in trouble with the SEC? Does he just say, listen, this isn't going to work out. Good luck to you. We'll see what happens. But I'll tell you one thing. LSU has a lot of good players on their team because they have used tight ends who played for him at Ole Miss, sure. But I think they're also going to be okay if this doesn't work out.
1: Conferences seem to be united in their reactions, too. They are reacting quickly to the notion of players returning to college, saying in various forms, no. Earlier on the Rich Eisen Show,
17: there's this loophole, and these kids were told you don't have any eligibility left. Oh, and the NCAA has now created a rule after they've left in June that these kids probably would have liked to have known before they decided to make the draft choice that they made. Part of me is like, damn's the brakes, though. That's it. It's too bad. They created a rule that gives other people eligibility that you just didn't know about. They just created it after you're gone. They seek injunctive relief, and somebody shocked the world in the state of Louisiana, where Baton Rouge resides, says, okay, now I know they're just two that wound up at LSU, and there's more to come. I mean, cut down day in the National Football League is right around the corner. And you know who I feel for the most are the players who are currently in their regular years of eligibility who might lose a gig because of this.
1: Still to be decided, and it will be decided probably by the attorneys and perhaps the courts. As for the football stuff, the final quarterback question in the SEC has been answered. Vanderbilt naming Blaise Berlowitz as the starter, although freshman Jared Curtis expected to play during the season opener and seems to have a path to take over. ESPN analyst Cole Kublik.
18: this is ideally the way that you want to do it. When you have a veteran that's been in the system, and it's not just the fact that he was around Diego Pavia. He's been with offensive coordinator Tim Beck. He's been with Jerry Kill, who are both on staff right now at Vanderbilt. The thing with this offense is the difficulties don't necessarily come with what you're asked to do, seeing defensive backs or reading a defense. The difficulties become with football manipulation, getting in and out of a fake, when to cut and run upfield, when to pitch a ball, not to pitch a ball. Those decisions have to be natural, Dari, and they have to happen quickly. It's why Diego Pavia was so good. He was tough. He was fun. He was a competitor. But he could manipulate the football in that offense better than anybody I had seen. Blaze Berlitz has a little bit of that craftiness inside of him. You know, he'll make a no-look throw. He'll juke a guy out on the perimeter. He's got a strong enough arm to make all the throws that you need. And most importantly, in this offense, with this staff, he's tough. He will stand in the pocket and deliver the football. But you have a super talented, more than likely, more talented quarterback on the roster that you can now ease into action. You don't have to just say, hey, Jared Curtis, you're the guy.
19: Yeah.
18: Go figure it all out. Guess what? You're going to get 20 different looks that we never showed you in practice because they know you're a freshman and they're going to come after you and try to knock you out of the game and force you into mistakes that you're likely going to make. So now put the veteran in. Let him run the show. Pick your spots that you want your five-star super talented guy to play in and then work him in as the season progresses.
19: What do you tell, though, the incumbent starter here now in Berlitz to not have him looking over it? Shoulder all the time, right?
18: You tell him right now.
19: What if I throw two picks? I'm done, right?
18: No, you're number one, but you have to earn it every day. And I think Clark Lee has operated that way. Blaze Berlitz, having been with him for a while, knows full well this is not a job that was given, and this is not a job that I'm just going to keep. It has to be earned each and every day.
1: And he will start week one for Vanderbilt. Sports Center All Night, ESPN Radio, from college to the pros, which is the natural progression of things in football. Jamar Chase giving everybody a little scare in practice on Tuesday. Says he's fine after suffering a left knee injury that cut his practice time short Tuesday.
20: I don't know like what exactly went down or how I did it. If I'm being honest, I really don't know. I just it was like an incident of me missing a ground or missing my footing or something like that. No, I don't think I got tangled. I think it's like something on my own.
1: Chase was attempting to bring in a pass down the right sideline when the injury occurred. Says it's considered a hyperextension, but he doesn't consider it very serious. Earlier on ESPN Radio, ESPN Bengals reporter Ben Baby.
21: They were not overly concerned. I imagine they'll go through and try to make sure that everything is, check off all the boxes. But we did not get any indication whatsoever that there was a lot of major concern. In fact, Matt went over to Bengals team president Mike Brown, who at 91 years old is still watching every practice out there in the heat. He went over there. Mike did not seem all that concerned as well. So, you know, by all accounts, it seems like the Bengals got something that could have been pretty bad.
1: Chase limped off under his own power. Bengals, as Ben Baby mentioned, not overly concerned. Speaking of injuries, Michael Penix Jr. back practicing finally. What about starting? ESPN's Adam Schefter.
22: I think there is a chance that it does turn out to be Michael Penix. I think that Tua did not seize that opportunity over the summer, is what it sounds like. And they were waiting for him to play well, and it was uneven. And now they obviously thought they might be in a position where they could wait for Michael Penix and not have to rush him along. You got to make sure he's physically right before anything happens. But they went from a position of, let's see how long it takes Michael Penix, to where we really could use Michael Penix here now. Do I think there's a chance he can start opening day? Yeah. Doctors cleared him for the 11-on-11. If he's physically up to the challenge, I think he's got a real chance to start on opening day.
1: And now he's working back at full speed with the Falcons. Sports Center All Night, ESPN Radio. Speaking of offenses, trying to get honed in and attacking the Chargers, Jim Harbaugh bringing in Mike McDaniel as offensive coordinator.
23: Wanted to be crisp and, you know, clean. We got, several things that we were working on offensively, and you don't want to see those, you know, show up, and you want to see improvement. And it's really hard, 11 guys, to get them to do their assignment, you know, their technique, their job. It's never perfect, but you want to see that level of crispness and execution.
1: Harbaugh wants that offense looking sharp as they head into the season. ESPN analyst Field Yates.
0: The Chargers offense is going to be super, wait for it, charged this year. This Miami Dolphins team over the past 4 years with Mike McDaniel, a team with less talented quarterback, was amongst the most explosive offenses during his first two seasons. Justin Herbert, as a result, is my quarterback six. There were 3 weeks during Tua Tagovailoa's first season with Mike McDaniel that he was a top two scoring quarterback. He also led the NFL in passing yards. Tua is now playing for the minimum with the Falcons. Justin Herbert's amongst the best quarterbacks in the NFL. I am very excited about this Los Angeles offense, and for no player more so than Justin Herbert.
1: And it comes from the top down with the changes in the coaching staff, especially the coordinator position. Digging out of the hole, now standing high, too. SportsCenter All Night continues. It's ESPN Radio.
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3: 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That's who they want to be.
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0: 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Golf PGA Tour Commissioner Brian Roelof saying essentially, you had your chance. He says the tour has no current plan to bring back the returning member program. It would be a potential pathway for players like Bryson DeChambeau, John Rahm, Cameron Smith. They wanted to return from LIV Golf. LIV's future is in doubt. There may be players like those guys looking for a spot to play in 2027.
1: Great thing about golf is it's a meritocracy, and basically you earn what you earn. And I think whatever we do for whomever, whatever player, if you've been on the tour before or haven't been on the tour before, you're going to have to earn it, right? And so you're going to have to earn your way back. And then second, look, we're a membership organization. We don't have a collective bargaining agreement. These guys aren't under contract at the tour, but what we do have is rules. That's how we keep the whole thing together. And if we didn't have those rules, all this great thing we're talking about, a tour championship and all these events, we couldn't put on for fans and our partners. So because they're rules, that holds everything together. And if you violate those rules, there'll be consequences. So what those will be, I don't know. We've been very public. Those guys are under contract. I don't know when they're not going to be under contract. If they can demonstrate that they're no longer on a contract, then we'll have a conversation. But that hasn't been the case yet.
0: Five-time major champ Brooks Koepka did use the returning member program to go back to the PGA Tour in January after he left Live, but that window did close. Back to baseball. The win streak continues for the Royals.
2: Here's the pitch. Smack to left center field. Collins angles over. It's down for a hit. Collins cuts it off. Cameron and Bateman coming to score. Lucas goes to second. Here's the throw. He's out at second. The game is over. The Blue Jays score two, but Nathan Lucas gets thrown out at second base trying to stretch into a double. The game is over. The Royals win 5-3.
0: 96-5 the fan, 5-3 the final as the Royals get their ninth consecutive win. White Sox an 11-7 win over the Rangers, who fall a half game behind the Astros for the AL West lead. Extra innings for the Guardians.
3: Here's Jose Ramirez. Go ahead, run at third. Here's the pitch. Swung on and drilled. Left center field. Base hit and more. Near the gap. Scoring is Rocchio. Racing to third, being waved home is Kwan. Here comes the relay. Kwan slides in safely into second with a two-run double. Jose Ramirez. The Guardians grab the lead 8-6.
0: WTAM as the Guardians win it 8-6 in 10 innings. Guardians bullpen 8 2/3. Three hit ball, 12 strikeouts among six different relievers.
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4: Number 5.
0: In Atlanta, Tyler Glasnow returns to the mound for LA. He goes 5, but the Braves snap a tie with the Dodgers in the 8th. 680 the fan.
3: 2-0 pitch. Swung on and whistled into left center. Base hit. Braves take the lead in the 8th. Ozzie got the slider he was looking for and shot it right up the middle. And the Braves cash in that run and a big two-out knock for Ozzie Albies.
4: Number 4.
0: Paul Skeens and the Pirates pitching shut down the Padres. So Pittsburgh only needed this in the 9th. 93-7 the fan.
7: Here it comes. And a line drive right field toward the wall.
8: It's a cruise missile, and it is a missile. Wow, he took a changeup and lines a cannonball over the right field wall. His 17th, 1-0 Buccos.
4: Number 3.
0: Mets get a win in 10, due in part to the fact Milwaukee was denied a chance to score in the 9th. 880 ESPN New York.
9: Here's the 2-1 pitch. Swing on a liner towards short.
10: Caught by a diving Lindor. And that retires the side. A brilliant game-saving catch by Francisco Lindor on a line drive on which Lindor had to go to his right and make a backhanded diving stab.
4: Number 2.
0: Red Sox win in 11 in Miami, doing quite a bit of damage in that 11th. 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
11: Swinging a high drive into right field. It is Craig. It's in the track. It's in the wall. Goodbye. A slam for Duran. And the Red Sox lead it 7-3 in the 11th.
4: Number 1.
0: In Arizona, Diamondbacks trailed the Cubs by a run in the bottom of the 9th.

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1: And the 2-1. Swung on and hit high. It's hit deep. It's on its way.
0: And the Diamondbacks moved to within a game of the Padres for the third wild card spot in the National League. Marlins are four games out of a wild card spot. Cardinals are five games out. As for the American League wild card, Guardians with their 10-inning win still hold the third wild card in the American League. Rangers are a game out. Baltimore 2.5 back. Mariners, Twins, Blue Jays all three games behind of that third wild card spot in the American League. Speaking of the Mariners, about 4 for 4. That's next. SportsCenter all night. It's ESPN Radio.
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3: 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The Dodgers and Braves go at it in Atlanta.
4: 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Braves take the lead in the eighth.
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5: 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Going back on it is Bellinger on the warning track. He leaps. 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
8: 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College conferences aren't just pumping the brakes, they have slammed the brakes, throttled back, and pulled the ripcord all at once. That is straight ahead, but Major League Baseball giving us some drama lately as well. And if we hop into the Wayback Machine and travel to, Monday night in Seattle.
9: Here's a swing and a high fly ball deep to right field. A towering shot, Harper going back, and goodbye baseball! Cal Raleigh, swing and a drive deep to right field. Cal does it again, goodbye baseball!
10: Swung on, crossed, right field! Has he done it again? It is!
8: Seattle Sports 710 AM, three at-bats for Cal Raleigh on Monday, and he made each of them count. Now we fast forward to Tuesday in Seattle.
9: The windup and the 2-1 pitch to Cal, swing and a drive, down the right field line, stay fair, gone, goodbye baseball. Four consecutive home runs for Cal Raleigh, three last night. His first at-bat tonight off of Aaron Nola with a screaming line drive just fair down the right field line. Ties the game at 1-1. And in four consecutive official plate appearances, Cal Raleigh has hit a home run. Four in a row for Cal Raleigh.
8: That one ties the game with the Phillies on Tuesday. Cal Raleigh, second player in Mariners history to homer in four straight at-bats. Mike Cameron did it in 2002, Raleigh with four homers in his past two games, most in a two-game span in his career. By the seventh, Mariners were padding their lead.
11: One ball, one strike. Bases loaded, two outs. Mariners up one. Raleigh, the pitch. Swung on. Parachute, left field, falling fast. It's down. It's a hit. Ward scores. JP right behind him. He scores. Two RBI base hit. Dunk end zone. Clapping his hands at first base as the Mariners lead 4-1.
8: Seattle Sports 710 AM, 4-1 the final. Mariners 7-3 in their past 10 games. They've gone from six games back to 2.5 back in the AL West. Phillies, meanwhile, back-to-back losses after their 9-game win streak. Phillies hitters, they struck out 11 times on Tuesday. Snaps a 28-game streak of 10 strikeouts or fewer. Had been their longest streak since 2012. Phillies, though, don't lose ground to the Padres in the wild card because San Diego was having trouble with Pirates pitching.
12: The 2-2, and he went this time, swing and a miss as the home plate umpire.
13: And there's that slider down and away for the chase. I mean, anytime, that's where the information that catchers get is so critical to setting up that next pitch. There's no way you should be able to get to a 97-mile-per-hour fastball up and in and then absolutely cover a slider down and away.
8: 93-7 the fan. Skeens in the bullpen shutting down the Padres. Skeens, six innings of three-hit ball, four strikeouts, 16 career starts now with six scoreless innings. They shut down the Padres, but that said, the Pirates don't score either until the ninth.
12: Here it comes, and a line drive field toward the wall.
14: It's a cruise missile, and it is a missile.
9: Wow! He took a changeup and lines a cannonball over the right field wall. His 17th 1-0 Buccos.
8: Cannonball. 93-7 the fan. That's the only scoring in the game. Pirates beat the Padres 1-0. O'Neill Cruz with the home run. First career go-ahead homer in the ninth inning or later. Pirates get the win over the Padres, who remain a game ahead of the Diamondbacks for the final National League wild card spot. Pirates get the win in San Diego. In Arizona, Cubs had a ninth inning lead on the Diamondbacks. They had the lead.
5: And a 2-1. Swung on and hit high. It's hit deep. It's on its way. Good night. It's a game winner for Ryan Waldschmidt. Two-run homer, his second walk-off home run this season, and the Diamondbacks stun the Cubs 5-4.
8: Diamondbacks with the walk-off win. Arizona Sports 98-7. Waldschmidt, two RBI, the walk-off home run. Three homers on the season. He's the first rookie in Diamondbacks history with a pinch hit walk-off home run. They have four walk-off home runs this season as a team. That's the most in the National League. Diamondbacks with the win move a game back to the Padres for the third and final wild card spot in the National League. SportsCenter All Night, ESPN Radio. It's been a minute since we've seen Tyler Glasnow, but Tuesday made his first start since early May after being on the 60-day IL.
1: I mean, it felt like a long time. I think anytime you're out that long just doing rehab the whole time, it definitely sucks. So it's exciting to be able to get back. But I am glad, too. My body's in a spot where I felt like I was before. So I'm just, glad I feel healthy. My stuff feels good.
8: Glasnow, five innings, three earned runs. All of them came in the first inning. Struck out seven over those five innings in his first start since May 6th. So the Dodgers were in a hole. They tied it up. But then in the eighth,
9: 2-0 pitch. Swung on and whistled into left center. Base hit. Braves take the lead in the eighth. Ozzie got the slider he was looking for and shot it right up the middle. And the Braves cash in that run. And a big two-out knock for Ozzie Albies.
8: And that would be the difference. 680 the fan. Braves a 4-3 win over the Dodgers. Albies, the go-ahead RBI single in the bottom of the eighth inning. Third go-ahead hit in the eighth inning or later this season. That's the most on the team. Atlanta's won three of the four against the Dodgers this season. For Shohei Ohtani in the loss, 1-for-5. Snapped a four-game streak without an extra base hit. Did have a triple in the loss. 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
14: Browns are waiving tight end Daquan Wright, who has an agreement in place to play for LSU if he clears waivers.
15: Once you go to the NFL, to me, you're in the NFL. You don't get the opportunity to come back. That means you're kicking somebody else off your team. I don't think that's fair to the players that worked all summer, all spring.
8: It's been a wild spell for college athletics, specifically football in the spotlight at the moment. And partial question, who can play? We've seen the rulings that there are some who could return. For example, Wright's return from the Cleveland Browns to LSU? Question mark. The SEC among the conferences saying, I don't think so. The Big Ten was the first one out on Tuesday. The SEC joined them. Unanimous opposition to athletes leaving the NFL and returning to college team. Conferences are swiftly passing new rules. In the SEC, it gives Commissioner Greg Sankey full authority to enforce it, quote, with penalties. ESPN's Dan Wetzel.
16: You could see this coming, and college football loves to be dramatic, but it wasn't until Adam Schefter reported over the weekend that Daquan Wright, who played for Ole Miss last year and was part of the Cleveland Browns training camp, was about to hit waivers, was getting cut, and was going to head to LSU to play this season, that people started paying attention. And the moment that happened, I have rarely seen all of college athletics unify and get outraged over something. The sheer assault to the common sense of what college athletics has always been, even after 5 years of dramatic change, the idea that someone would come from an NFL training camp back to college just sent everyone into a tizzy. started having emergency meetings, coaches speaking out. It all just went wild the last couple days.
17: Big Ten, SEC, Notre Dame, alignment on this issue. How close are the other major conferences to publicly declaring a stance?
16: It's expected the ACC and Big 12 will follow along and try to come up with something that will ban professional people who have played in the professionals, had a contract, whatever they want to do it, and follow that lead. So I think that you'll have that. Whether all the conferences follow along, we will see. There could be a strategic advantage for some conference to say, hey, we'll take these guys if you don't want them. And that's always part of college athletics also. Everyone's generally out for their own best interest.
17: I don't think it's cynical to ask, though, how much all of these policies even matter. Like, what's to stop a judge from issuing a TRO to prevent these rules from being enforced?
16: Absolutely nothing. And these will be challenged immediately. Plaintiff attorneys have already said they'll file suit tomorrow or as soon as possible on this. The issue here is that the NCAA in June created a thing called the 5-5. They gave all of their active athletes in college sports a fifth year of eligibility. Normally you would have 4 years to play. Now you get five. The players that completed their eligibility, graduated, basically the class of 2026, they finished after four. They started filing suit saying, hey, look, we should have been grandfathered in. We have been prevented the opportunity to play an extra season. They have found judges to agree with that. These rules would not be any different, really, than what the NCAA had already done. So why would the decision be any different? Now, these rules are saying, hey, you chose to go to the NFL. These players and these plaintiffs will argue, we didn't choose it. We didn't have the option to play that fifth year. Had we gotten it, we never would have gone to the NFL. So there is a compelling argument, and judges have found it compelling to strike all of this down. So while this story continues to be wild and dramatic, I think it's still in the early innings of play here.
8: So it's the athletes from the incoming class of 2022, essentially, that's the issue. Not just football. Some of them looking for that fifth year that they really didn't know about until, in some cases, they had already left school. Multiple sports, but currently football in the spotlight, and more specifically, LSU, which has put Lane Kiffin in the crosshairs. On the Pat McAfee Show Tuesday,
18: I told our staff, whoever the kid chooses, the first kid chooses will be the poster child school, not the first to recruit. There's all kinds of schools that recruited him, including our conference and including his previous school. But he chose us. And so I said, hey, when he decided to choose us, I said, just get ready, guys. This is going to come. This will be Lane Kiffin, LSU, you know, doing something that nobody else is doing. Yeah, I don't worry too much about that. I think as you talk about villains, sometimes the difference between the hero and the villain isn't very far apart. And it changes very often. I see your wrestling stuff there. So you know, I referred to Hulk Hogan before.
19: Hell yeah,
18: he's
19: brother.
18: A villain, then a hero, then a villain, then a hero again, and then a villain. So, you know, it happens sometimes. And, you know, when you're trying to do things at the highest level, a lot of times people want you to apologize for what you're doing when you're chasing greatness. And that's what we do here as a program. That's how we run it. And our players know that. And I think our fans and administration, wherever been, they love it when you're there. And so they understand that you're doing the best for their program at the time so that they can win and they can have everything that they want and they're wanting to have on Saturdays.
8: Spotlight, rightly or wrongly, on Lane Kiffin at LSU. Earlier on ESPN Radio, on Amber and Ian, our Jonathan Zaslow.
20: I think it's easy for people on the outside to point at Lane Kiffin because he's super controversial. And it's like, okay, of course Lane Kiffin is at the center of it. And of course Lane Kiffin's going to be the first coach to publicly come out and say, yeah, like somebody's going to recruit him, so might as well be us. I'm trying to, you know, get the best football players here at LSU. It's really easy to point the finger at Lane Kiffin, but he just so happens to be the guy who was front and center.
8: And now conferences like the Big Ten, like the SEC, are saying, no, once you've gone pro, you cannot come back. The SEC giving Greg Sankey some wide-ranging authority. SEC analyst Cole Kublik.
21: I'll say this, and I'm going to read this here because I have this. I want to get it correct. The commissioner is authorized to enforce this expectation with penalties against member institutions. I think that's important. That is Commissioner Sankey saying, try me, because this will be challenged legally. I can almost guarantee it. Why? Because everything else in college sports is being challenged legally. I think Thomas Mars and the other lawyers around the NCAA that have had some success will look at this and say, there's holes in it. We're going to go after it. We think we can still get some of these guys on these rosters. But that line means a lot to me. That is Commissioner Sankey saying, I understand there might be legal loopholes. There might be ways you think you can get around this. Don't do it.
0: The term self-governance has been thrown around. And I think, Cole, people think from the outside, well, that just means the SEC is going to go run off and maybe the Big Ten will go with them and there's that super conference. That's not the self-governance that Greg Sankey and them have talked about. This seems to be that.
21: Self-governance, in my opinion, and having some conversations with Greg Sankey about it, means doing things essentially that the NCAA cannot because of the legal ramifications potentially involved. We saw the statement. We saw what Commissioner Sankey essentially has laid out saying, we will punish you the way we deem fit if you try to go and do this. That's, to me, what self-governance means and what they're trying to accomplish, Dari, when you go and make a move like this. I think there are a lot of SEC head football coaches right this moment that are having a gigantic sigh of relief. We don't have to go look. We don't have to have conversations. We don't have to answer questions. Yeah. We don't have to talk about it anymore. Are there one or two that maybe had something up their sleeve that were looking to add a guy? Maybe. Tough. Not going to happen anymore, yeah. But at least you can move on with the roster that you got. Probably some SEC football players, too, that are sitting back saying, at least I know I've got my spot now.
8: And in the SEC, ESPN's Pete Thamel said the vote was 16-0, unanimous in the SEC. Straight ahead, dance cards full. SportsCenter All Night continues. It's ESPN Radio.
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26: ABC News, I'm Dave Packer. Remembering the life of Dolly Parton, the beloved country music star passing away at the age of 80. A publicist revealing this evening that Parton died after bravely facing a brief battle with cancer. Nashville Mayor Freddie O'Connell remembering Parton's passion for childhood literacy through her Imagination Library program that provided free books.
27: Already kind of seeing some of those public displays of honor and grief. And I will say, I mean, it is a sad day for the city, the state. I mean, she was still very connected to her roots in East Tennessee and then, of course, the world, as she was a beloved figure.
26: In a runoff election today, Darlene Graham, who was appointed to the seat following her brother Lindsey Graham's death, is the projected winner. And she'll face Democratic nominee and pediatrician Annie Andrews in November. Immediately after President Trump hit Canada with 50% tariffs, Canada striking back, imposing new tariffs on 700 U.S. imports beginning 2 weeks from today. This is ABC News.
28: Here's your Storm Team 20 forecast. Lulls level off around 67 overnight under mainly cloudy skies. South winds around 5 miles per hour. Chance of thunderstorms again Wednesday, 90. Lulls around 65 Wednesday night, clear skies. Mainly sunny skies Thursday with highs around 86, 85 Friday. I'm meteorologist Laura Lockwood on Sports Radio 92.3 FM in 1450 AM. 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
8: 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There was one spot left in the WNBA. Dallas grabs it.
2: Wings fans, you can start celebrating. You are going to the postseason for the first time since 2023. Congratulations to Jose Fernandez and the job he has done this year with his team.
8: It was on NBA TV as the Wings beat the Fire 96-78, clinching a playoff spot with that win. The first playoff appearance since 2023. And with the Wings capturing the spot, all eight playoff spots have now been clinched. Wings going to the postseason for the first time since 23 with Coach Jose Fernandez.
4: Coach Jose, going into this, you said this was not the same old Dallas Wings, and now you're headed to the playoffs. How do you feel in this moment?
5: Yeah, that's what we talked about during training camp, right? So, good thing is we still got five games left, one before the World Cup break, but this is what we talked about setting out to do, being one of the top eight teams in the league.
4: You mentioned training camp. How have you seen yourself over this experience further become a connector of people and how this team has rallied around your mission?
5: Yeah, it's all about growth, and I'm just extremely proud on how they've grown and what they've done to this point to get here.
4: Going into this, Arike Ogunbowale, Paige Bueckers have been your true leaders. How have you seen them grow through this whole experience?
5: Oh, tremendously. I think Arike's given up a lot of herself, you know, and you see the growth and you see the amount of people talking in the locker room and in huddles and practice. It's great to see.
4: You talking about giving up a lot of yourself. You left the program after being there for 25 years to come to this Dallas Wings team. How does tonight further cement that you made the right choice?
5: Well, I knew I made the right choice when I took the job because I knew we could come here and do some special things, but it wouldn't be without having an incredible staff and incredible group to work with.
4: Congratulations, Coach. You're headed to the playoffs.
5: Thank you.
8: Wings going to the playoffs. Paige Bueckers, 22 points, 11 assists in the win on Tuesday. She goes to the postseason for the first time. Wings have three straight wins overall, their longest since the All-Star break. Sun, Sky.
6: 15 on the timer. Edwards hits a hard screen. She's open inside. A new career high for Edwards. 26. Timeout, Chicago.
8: Career high 26 points, 10 rebounds. First career game with 25 and 10. NBC Sports Boston with the call. Sun, 6-point win over the Sky, 87-81. Their second straight home win. Mystics, a 10-point win over the Mercury.
7: Austin, who has been dynamic. 6 on the shot clock now. Ooh. Executed to perfection, Citron with the deuce.
8: WNBA League Pass, Mystics 94-84 over Phoenix. Mercury with 25 losses this season. Fourth season in franchise history with at least 25. For the Mystics, their 23rd win this season, second most for any season in team history. Kelsey Plum, 10 points and 17 minutes off the bench in her home debut for the Mercury after playing four games on the road after being acquired by Phoenix. So WNBA teams in the postseason, Dallas, along with Minnesota, Golden State, Las Vegas, Atlanta, Indiana, New York, and Washington. Teams that are out, Portland Fire, along with the Toronto Tempo, the two expansion franchises, they miss out, along with Chicago, Phoenix, L.A., Connecticut, and Seattle. SportsCenter All Night, ESPN Radio. Back to baseball. Houston rallies in New York against the Yankees.
10: And Diaz pokes this in the right field down the line. Over toward the corner goes Jones at the wall. See you later! Second.
2: second home run of the night for Yiner Diaz. Took advantage of the short porch in the Bronx, and it is 6-6. First pitch by Hedrick. And Alvarez hits this in the right center, and it's down for a base hit, and that's going to bound all the way to the wall. Pena racing to third. He's going to score without a throw. Yordan loping over to third base with an RBI triple. The Astros lead it 7-6. Yordan's third hit of the night.
8: Astros with three in the eighth inning. KBME 790 AM, they rally for a 9-7 win over the Yankees. Astros' 20th multi-run comeback win this season. Most in the American League. Yankees, 9 runs allowed. They're still banged up. As for down the stretch, ESPN's Jorge Castillo.
9: Aaron Judge is inching towards returning in September. He has not played since May 31st with that stress fracture and a right rib. And the Yankees need him to really supercharge this offense that has really struggled of late. And the Yankees were sort of expecting, not sort of, they were expecting another big bat to come back here soon. Giancarlo Stanton, who has been out since late April with a right calf strain. Well, last week he had a big setback and suffered a left calf strain. And Giancarlo Stanton, while the Yankees have not ruled him out to return this season, chances are he will not return this season. The calendar at this point, as Aaron Boone said over the weekend, it is challenging to see him return this year.
11: Okay, and a couple of pitchers to keep an eye on.
9: So Max Fried yesterday threw a live batting practice session, live BP, 4 innings, 60 pitches. His next step could be a rehab assignment, doing a start in the minor leagues, or Aaron Boone left the door open for him starting Saturday against the Red Sox in one of the Yankees' 2 games of their doubleheader. And the reason why, a big reason why Max Fried, beyond the fact that he's one of the best pitchers in the American League, a big reason why the Yankees need him, is Ryan Weathers went down with an injury on Saturday here at Yankee Stadium, left forearm strain. He's going to return, the Yankees hope, at the end of the season as a reliever, as will Clark Schmidt.
8: Yankees hoping to be healthy by the time the postseason rolls around. United against going in reverse. That's next. SportsCenter all night. It's ESPN Radio.
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30: 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Near the end zone, he's being held. 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Touchdown, Roberson! With a defensive back all over him. What a play! Roberson made the catch on 4th and 2. Incredible!
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1: Dallas Wings capture the WNBA's final playoff spot. Mets, Diamondbacks, walk-off wins on Tuesday. Cal Raleigh, homers for a fourth consecutive at-bat, came in the first inning of Seattle's win over the Phillies. College conferences are putting in new rules to prevent what we're seeing about players returning to college.
2: Browns are waiving tight end Daquan Wright, who has an agreement in place to play for LSU if he clears waivers.
3: LSU is behind a lot of the Louisiana case. There's going to be a lot of players that are part of this group that filed in Louisiana that will probably end up playing at LSU.
4: Once you go to the NFL, to me, you're in the NFL. You don't get the opportunity to come back. You have a limited roster limit now. So if you invited somebody back to your team, that means you're kicking somebody else off your team. I think that's fair to the players that worked all summer, all spring.
1: If you're a homeowner, you may know about backflow preventers. Got a sprinkler system in your yard, for example. Got that little one-way valve in the system to stop contaminated water from flowing back into the clean drinking water supply. Pro athletes aren't contaminated. It's an analogy. College conferences trying to prevent the backflow of athletes from the pros to the collegiate level. Daquan Wright in the spotlight looking to head back from Browns camp to land at LSU. And certainly a topic of discussion among college football. Head coaches certainly paying attention. Josh Heupel at Tennessee, Dan Lanning at Oregon, Pete Golding from Ole Miss, Kalen DeBoer, Alabama, John Summerall from Florida, Ryan Day from Ohio State, P.J. Fleck from Minnesota, Tony Elliott from Virginia, all of them.
5: We're not currently evaluating anybody that's on NFL rosters. And, you know, my thought is just... To each his own is my thought.
6: I'm not the NCAA. I think in general, you guys certainly have a clear picture of how I feel about that entire situation to begin with.
4: It used to be once you had an agent or once you went and did the combine or once you went to mini. I mean, all those things qualified as you are no longer an amateur. You're a professional now once you declared for the draft. So to let any of those players come back, you know, fair or unfair to them, it's unfair to the sport. And I think it's unfair to the players that are on current teams, you know, for those guys to be coming back.
7: All of us obviously have a responsibility to our current roster. And then there's a responsibility in the chair that you're in also to, you know, produce a really good football team. I'm strictly basing it on, okay, what's in the room right now, right? Our numbers are where they're supposed to be. We got really good players that we went and recruited that have invested and bought into what we're asking them to do.
8: There's a possibility out there of someone that was on our roster in the past, but again, right now, that he wouldn't be able to come in and play. So I can't control that. Can't worry about that. You just never know each day in the world we're in right now.
9: Look, I had a Jake Retzlaff last year on July 27th, so I'm not like holier than thou, acting like I'm not going to add a player if it's best for Florida football for us to add a player, we'll add a player.
10: The conferences have to decide if there's a point where their rosters have to be locked in, because once some of these guys become available, adding them to the roster is going to provide advantage for certain teams.
11: As of right now, from what I've been told, we've maximized what we can do. I just never know what the changes will be. But if, you know, they want to say that we can bring back guy's first name that starts with T and ends with J, then we'll bring Tyler Johnson back if we can.
12: You either coach it or you allow it. The tough part is we're allowing it. Right? There's adults that are allowing, you know, things to happen, right? I think we just need to stop allowing it.
1: The adults in the room are trying to stop it from happening. Earlier on ESPN Radio, our Harry Douglas.
13: We're at the point now, Freddie, where I feel like we have to have a commissioner of college football.
14: Oh, we've needed that for a while, but carry on.
13: For that structure, for that balance, and for things to be different, because now it has become the Wild Wild West, in my opinion.
1: Wild Wild West trying to put its foot down and halt things. On Tuesday, the Big Ten unanimously voted to prohibit football players who signed pro contracts, appeared on an NFL roster, or declared for the draft as underclassmen without withdrawing, prevent them from going back to college. The SEC following suit, banning any players who've been drafted or listed on rosters in the NFL, NBA, WNBA. They can't compete in SEC athletics. Other conferences like the ACC, Big 12, also considering implementing similar restrictions. They're expected to meet this week as well. ESPN's Heather Dinich.
15: What's next for LSU? I mean, really, there are three options. You can either fight it out in court. You can walk away from these players. And this is, you know, Will Wade, too, who's got a basketball player who's coming in. Or you can break the rules and see what the penalties are. And I also asked an SEC spokesperson tonight if they're going to publicize what the penalties are. And I was told that that is to be announced. So they've got a couple of options here, but I think at the end of the day, one thing that we can probably be sure of is that legally, this is far from over.
16: Are these athletes now just kind of stuck in limbo, or do you think they still enroll at LSU? You know, how do you think the players are going to handle this?
15: Well, see, that was one of the logistical questions anyway, and that's why you have Marcus Freeman at Notre Dame saying we can't do this because we can't get players enrolled right now for a master's degree because school started already. So even if these respective conferences did not enact these rules today, there were still a lot of questions about if this was going to actually happen and how it would all take place. But as for what the players are going to do, I would expect their attorneys to fight this. Our colleague Pete Thamel got a quote from attorney Ryan Downton, who represents clients that are impacted by this ruling. And the attorney said, quote, "It's cartel-like conduct when NCAA conferences attempt to create their own spur-of-the-moment rules in response to courts enjoining those same rules at the NCAA level." So, like I said, the one thing that we can be sure of is this is going to continue in the court level. Here's the other thing, too, that listeners need to understand. This is happening for a very specific reason right now. It's because in June, the NCAA changed its eligibility model and said players now have 5 years to play five seasons, right? And so when you turn 19 or when you enroll in college, your eligibility clock starts ticking. But there are players from the 2022 class, 2022-2023 academic year, who say, wait a minute, I have another year that I'm not getting because they didn't grandfather in that particular class. And the reasoning from the NCAA is people have moved on. Coaches have built their rosters without those players. And there are a lot of reasons why they didn't make it retroactive. So you have a tight end like Daquan Wright, who was playing with Cleveland and dressed with the Browns on Saturday, mm-hmm. and is in the transfer portal because he thinks, and he has argued successfully in a Baton Rouge court, that he still has 1 year left of eligibility. So to your point, what does Lane Kiffin do? Does he continue to pursue him and get in trouble with the SEC? Does he just say, listen, this isn't going to work out. Good luck to you. We'll see what happens. But I'll tell you one thing. LSU has a lot of good players on their team. Could they have used tight ends who played for him at Ole Miss? Sure. But I think they're also going to be okay if this doesn't work out.
1: Conferences seem to be united in their reactions, too. They are reacting quickly to the notion of players returning to college, saying in various forms, no. Earlier on the Rich Eisen Show,
17: there's this loophole, and these kids were told you don't have any eligibility left. Oh, and the NCAA has now created a rule after they've left in June that these kids probably would have liked to have known before they decided to make the draft choice that they made. Part of me is like, damn's the brakes, though. That's it. It's too bad. They created a rule that gives other people eligibility that you just didn't know about. They just created it after you're gone. They seek injunctive relief, and somebody shocked the world in the state of Louisiana, where Baton Rouge resides, says, okay, now I know there are just two that wound up at LSU, and there's more to come. I mean, cut down day in the National Football League is right around the corner. And you know who I feel for the most are the players who are currently in their regular years of eligibility who might lose a gig because of this.
1: Still to be decided, and it will be decided probably by the attorneys and perhaps the courts. As for the football stuff, final quarterback question in the SEC has been answered. Vanderbilt naming Blaise Berlowitz as the starter, although freshman Jared Curtis expected to play during the season opener and seems to have a path to take over. ESPN analyst Cole Kublik.
18: this is ideally the way that you want to do it. When you have a veteran that's been in the system, and it's not just the fact that he was around Diego Pavia. He's been with offensive coordinator Tim Beck. He's been with Jerry Kill, who are both on staff right now at Vanderbilt. The thing with this offense is the difficulties don't necessarily come with what you're asked to do, seeing defensive backs or reading a defense. The difficulties become with football manipulation, getting in and out of a fake, when to cut and run upfield, when to pitch a ball, not to pitch a ball. Those decisions have to be natural, Dari, and they have to happen quickly. It's why Diego Pavia was so good. He was tough. He was fun. He was a competitor. But he could manipulate the football in that offense better than anybody I had seen. Blaise Berlitz has a little bit of that craftiness inside of him. You know, he'll make a no-look throw. He'll juke a guy out on the perimeter. He's got a strong enough arm to make all the throws that you need. And most importantly, in this offense, with this staff, he's tough. He will stand in the pocket and deliver the football. But you have a super talented, more than likely, more talented quarterback on the roster that you can now ease into action. You don't have to just say, hey, Jared Curtis, you're the guy.
19: Yeah.
18: Go figure it all out. Guess what? You're going to get 20 different looks that we never showed you in practice because they know you're a freshman and they're going to come after you and try to knock you out of the game and force you into mistakes that you're likely going to make. So now put the veteran in. Let him run the show. Pick your spots that you want your five-star super talented guy to play in and then work him in as the season progresses.
19: What do you tell, though, the incumbent starter here now in Berlitz to not have him looking over the shoulder all the time, right?
18: You tell him right now.
19: What if I throw two picks? I'm done, right?
18: No, you're number one, but you have to earn it every day. And I think Clark Lee has operated that way. Blaise Berlitz, having been with him for a while, knows full well this is not a job that was given, and this is not a job that I'm just going to keep. It has to be earned each and every day.
1: And he will start week one for Vanderbilt. Sports Center All Night, ESPN Radio, from college to the pros, which is the natural progression of things in football. Jamar Chase giving everybody a little scare in practice on Tuesday, says he's fine after suffering a left knee injury that cut his practice time short Tuesday.
20: I don't know like what exactly went down or how I did it. If I'm being honest, I really don't know. I just it was like an incident of me missing the ground or missing my footing or something like that. No, I don't think I got tangled. I think it's like something on my own.
1: Chase was attempting to bring in a pass down the right sideline when the injury occurred. Says it's considered a hyperextension, but he doesn't consider it very serious. Earlier on ESPN Radio, ESPN Bengals reporter Ben Baby.
21: They were not overly concerned. I imagine they'll go through and try to make sure that everything is, check off all the boxes. But we did not get any indication whatsoever that there was a lot of major concern. In fact, Matt went over to Bengals team president Mike Brown, who at 91 years old is still watching every practice out there in the heat. He went over there. Mike did not seem all that concerned as well. So, you know, by all accounts, it seems like the Bengals got something that could have been pretty bad.
1: Chase limped off under his own power. Bengals, as Ben Baby mentioned, not overly concerned. Speaking of injuries, Michael Penix Jr. back practicing finally. What about starting? ESPN's Adam Schefter.
22: I think there is a chance that it does turn out to be Michael Penix. I think that Tua did not seize that opportunity over the summer, is what it sounds like. And they were waiting for him to play well, and it was uneven. And now they obviously thought they might be in a position where they could wait for Michael Penix and not have to rush him along. You got to make sure he's physically right before anything happens. But they went from a position of, let's see how long it takes Michael Penix, to where we really could use Michael Penix here now. Do I think there's a chance he can start opening day? Yeah. Doctors cleared him for the 11-on-11. If he's physically up to the challenge, I think he's got a real chance to start on opening day.
1: And now he's working back at full speed with the Falcons. Sports Center All Night, ESPN Radio. Speaking of offenses, trying to get honed in and attacking the Chargers, Jim Harbaugh bringing in Mike McDaniel as offensive coordinator.
23: Wanted to be crisp and, you know, clean. We got several things that we were working on offensively, and you don't want to see those, you know, show up, and you want to see improvement. And it's really hard, 11 guys, to get them to do their assignment, you know, their technique, their job. I mean, it's never perfect, but you want to see that level of crispness and execution.
1: And Harbaugh wants that offense looking sharp as they head into the season. ESPN analyst Field Yates.
0: The Chargers offense is going to be super, wait for it, charged this year. This Miami Dolphins team over the past 4 years with Mike McDaniel, a team with less talented quarterback, was amongst the most explosive offenses during his first two seasons. Justin Herbert, as a result, is my quarterback six. There were 3 weeks during Tua Tagovailoa's first season with Mike McDaniel that he was a top two scoring quarterback. He also led the NFL in passing yards. Tua is now playing for the minimum with the Falcons. Justin Herbert's amongst the best quarterbacks in the NFL. I am very excited about this Los Angeles offense, and for no player more so than Justin Herbert.
1: And it comes from the top down with the changes in the coaching staff, especially the coordinator position. Digging out of the hole, now standing high, too. SportsCenter All Night continues. It's ESPN Radio.
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0: have a collective bargaining agreement. These guys are under contract to the tour, but what we do have is rules. That's how we keep the whole thing together. And if we didn't have those rules, all this great things we're talking about, a tour championship and all these events, we couldn't put on for fans and our partners. So because they're rules, that holds everything together. And if you violate those rules, there'll be consequences. So what those will be, I don't know. We've been very public. Those guys are under contract. I don't know when they're not going to be under contract. If they can demonstrate that they're no longer on a contract, then we'll have a conversation. But that hasn't been the case yet.
1: Five-time major champ Brooks Koepka did use the returning member program to go back to the PGA Tour in January after he left LIV, but that window did close. Back to baseball. The win streak continues for the Royals.
2: Here's the pitch. Smack to left center field. Collins angles over. It's down for a hit. Collins cuts it off. Cameron and Bateman coming to score. Lucas goes to second. Here's the throw. He's out at second. The game is over. The Blue Jays score two, but Nathan Lucas gets thrown out at second base trying to stretch into a double. The game is over. The Royals win 5-3.
1: 96-5 the fan, 5-3 the final as the Royals get their ninth consecutive win. White Sox an 11-7 win over the Rangers, who fall a half game behind the Astros for the AL West lead. Extra innings for the Guardians.
3: Here's Jose Ramirez. Go ahead, run at third. Here's the pitch. Swung on and drilled left center field. Base hit and more. Near the gap. Scoring is Rocchio. Racing to third, being waved home is Kwan. Here comes the relay. Kwan slides in safely into second with a two-run double. Jose Ramirez. The Guardians grab the lead 8-6.
1: WTAM as the Guardians win it 8-6 in 10 innings. Guardians bullpen 8 2/3. Three hit ball, 12 strikeouts among six different relievers.
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5: How good is that? 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
4: Number 5.
1: In Atlanta, Tyler Glasnow returns to the mound for LA. He goes 5, but the Braves snap a tie with the Dodgers in the 8th. 680 the fan.
3: 2-0 pitch. Swung on and whistled into left center. Base hit. Braves take the lead in the 8th. Ozzie got the slider he was looking for and shot it right up the middle. And the Braves cash in that run and a big 2-out knock for Ozzie Albies.
4: Number 4.
1: Paul Skeens and the Pirates pitching shut down the Padres. So Pittsburgh only needed this in the 9th. 93-7 the fan.
6: Here it comes. And a line drive field toward the wall.
7: It's a cruise missile, and it is a missile. Wow, he took a changeup and lines a cannonball over the right field wall. His 17th, 1-0 Buccos.
4: Number 3.
1: Mets get a win in 10, due in part to the fact Milwaukee was denied a chance to score in the 9th. 880 ESPN New York.
8: Here's the 2-1 pitch. Swing on a liner towards short.
9: Caught by a diving Lindor. And that retires the side. A brilliant game-saving catch by Francisco Lindor on a line drive on which Lindor had to go to his right and make a backhanded diving stab.
4: Number 2.
1: Red Sox win in 11 in Miami, doing quite a bit of damage in that 11th. 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
10: Swing and a high drive into right field. It is Craig. It's in the track. It's in the wall. Goodbye. A slam for Duran. And the Red Sox lead it 7-3 in the 11th.
4: Number 1.
1: In Arizona, Diamondbacks trailed the Cubs by a run in the bottom of the 9th. Arizona Sports 98.7.
3: And a 2-1. Swung on and hit high. It's hit deep. It's on its way. Good night. It's a game winner for Ryan Waldschmidt. Two-run homer, his second walk-off home run this season. And the Diamondbacks stung the Cubs 5-4.
1: And the Diamondbacks moved within the game of the Padres for the third wild card spot in the National League. Marlins are 4 games out of a wild card spot. Cardinals are 5 games out. As for the American League wild card, Guardians with their 10-inning win still hold the third wild card in the American League. Rangers are a game out. Baltimore.

0: 2.5 back. Mariners, Twins, Blue Jays, all 3 games behind of that third wild card spot in the American League. Speaking of the Mariners, how about 4 for 4? That's next. SportsCenter all night. It's ESPN Radio.
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13: Coming up on SportsCenter All Night. The Dodgers and Braves go at it in Atlanta.
14: Swung on and whistled into left center, base hit. Braves take the lead in the eighth.
13: The Yankees and Astros renew their rivalry in the Bronx.
15: Pena hits it in the air pretty deep to left. Going back on it is Bellinger on the warning track. He leaps. 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
0: Big swings, taking the spotlight again. 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College conferences aren't just pumping the brakes. They have slammed the brakes, throttled back, and pulled the ripcord all at once. That is straight ahead. But Major League Baseball giving us some drama lately as well. And if we hop into the Wayback Machine and travel to, Monday night in Seattle.
14: Here's a swing and a high fly ball deep to right field. A towering shot. Harper going back and goodbye baseball. Cal Raleigh. Swing and a drive deep to right field. Cal does it again. Goodbye baseball.
19: Swung on. Crossed. Right field. Has he done it again? It is gone. Cal Raleigh. His first three-homer game of his career.
0: Seattle Sports 710 AM. Three at-bats for Cal Raleigh on Monday. And he made each of them count. Now we fast forward to Tuesday in Seattle.
14: The windup and the 2-1 pitch to Cal. Swing and a drive. Down the right field line. Stay fair. Gone. Goodbye baseball. Four consecutive home runs for Cal Raleigh. Three last night. And his first at-bat tonight off of Aaron Nola with a screaming line drive. Just fair down the right field line. Ties the game at 1-1. And in four consecutive official plate appearances, Cal Raleigh has hit a home run. Four in a row for Cal Raleigh.
0: That one ties the game with the Phillies on Tuesday. Cal Raleigh, second player in Mariners history to homer in four straight at-bats. Mike Cameron did it in 2002. Raleigh with four homers in his past two games, most in a two-game span in his career. By the seventh, Mariners were padding their lead.
20: One ball, one strike. Bases loaded, two outs. Mariners up one. Raleigh, the pitch. Swung on. Parachute, left field, falling fast. It's down. It's a hit. Ward scores. JP right behind him. He scores. Two RBI base hit. Tom Canzone clapping his hands at first base as the Mariners lead 4-1.
0: Seattle Sports 710 AM. 4-1 the final. Mariners 7-3 in their past 10 games. They've gone from six games back to 2.5 back in the AL West. Phillies, meanwhile, back-to-back losses after their nine-game win streak. Phillies hitters, they struck out 11 times on Tuesday. Snaps a 28-game streak of 10 strikeouts or fewer. Had been their longest streak since 2012. Phillies, though, don't lose ground to the Padres in the wild card because San Diego was having trouble with Pirates pitching.
21: The 2-2, and he went this time, swing and a miss as the home plate umpire.
22: And there's that slider down and away for the chase. I mean, anytime, that's where the information that catchers get is so critical to setting up that next pitch. There's no way you should be able to get to a 97-mile-per-hour fastball up and in, and then absolutely cover a slider down and away.
0: 93-7 the fan. Skeens in the bullpen shutting down the Padres. Skeens, six innings of three-hit ball, four strikeouts, 16 career starts now with six scoreless innings. They shut down the Padres, but that said, the Pirates don't score either until the ninth.
21: Here it comes, and a line drive field toward the wall. It's a cruise missile, and it is a missile. Wow, he took a changeup and lines a cannonball over the right field wall. His 17th, 1-0 Buccos.
0: Cannonball. 93-7 the fan. That's the only scoring in the game. Pirates beat the Padres 1-0. O'Neill Cruz with the home run. First career go-ahead homer in the ninth inning or later. Pirates get the win over the Padres, who remain a game ahead of the Diamondbacks for the final National League wild card spot. Pirates get the win in San Diego. In Arizona, Cubs had a ninth-inning lead on the Diamondbacks. They had the lead.
20: And the 2-1. Swung on and hit high. It's hit deep. It's on its way. Good night! It's a game winner for Ryan Waldschmidt. Two-run homer. His second walk-off home run this season. And the Diamondbacks stung the Cubs.
0: Diamondbacks with the walk-off win. Arizona Sports 98-7. Waldschmidt, two RBI. The walk-off home run. Three homers on the season. He's the first rookie in Diamondbacks history with a pinch hit walk-off home run. They have four walk-off home runs this season as a team. That's the most in the National League. Diamondbacks with the win move a game back to the Padres for the third and final wild card spot in the National League. Sports Center all night, ESPN Radio. It's been a minute since we've seen Tyler Glasnow, but Tuesday made his first start since early May after being on the 60-day IL.
1: I mean, it felt like a long time. I think anytime you're out that long just doing rehab the whole time, it definitely sucks. So it's exciting to be able to get back, but I am glad too. I just, my body's in a spot where I felt like I was before. So I'm just, yeah, glad I feel healthy and my stuff feels good.
0: Glasnow, five innings, three earned runs, all of them came in the first inning. Struck out seven over those five innings in his first start since May 6th. So the Dodgers were in a hole. They tied it up. But then in the eighth,
2: 2-0 pitch. Swung on and whistled in the left center base hit. Braves take the lead in the eighth. Ozzie got the slider he was looking for and shot it right up the middle. And the Braves cash in that run and a big two-out knock for Ozzie Albies.
0: And that would be the difference. 680 the Fan. Braves a 4-3 win over the Dodgers. Albies the go-ahead RBI single in the bottom of the eighth inning. Third go-ahead hit in the eighth inning or later this season. That's the most on the team. Atlanta's won three of the four against the Dodgers this season. For Shohei Ohtani in the loss, 1-for-5. Snapped a four-game streak without an extra base hit. Did have a triple in the loss. ESPN Fantasy Football, now the official game of the NFL. 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
3: Browns are waiving tight end Daquan Wright, who has an agreement in place to play for LSU if he clears waivers.
23: Once you go to the NFL, to me, you're in the NFL. You don't get the opportunity to come back. That means you're kicking somebody else off your team. I don't think that's fair to the players that worked all summer, all spring.
0: It's been a wild spell for college athletics, specifically football in the spotlight at the moment. And partial question, who can play? We've seen the rulings that there are some who could return. For example, Wright's return from the Cleveland Browns to LSU? Question mark. The SEC among the conferences saying, I don't think so. The Big Ten was the first one out on Tuesday. The SEC joined them. Unanimous opposition to athletes leaving the NFL and returning to college team. Conferences are swiftly passing new rules. In the SEC, it gives Commissioner Greg Sankey full authority to enforce it, quote, with penalties. ESPN's Dan Wetzel.
24: You could see this coming, and college football loves to be dramatic, but it wasn't until Adam Schefter reported over the weekend that Daquan Wright, who played for Ole Miss last year and was part of the Cleveland Browns training camp, was about to hit waivers, was getting cut, and was going to head to LSU to play this season, that people started paying attention. And the moment that happened, I have rarely seen all of college athletics unify and get outraged over something. The sheer assault to the common sense of what college athletics has always been, even after 5 years of dramatic change, the idea that someone would come from an NFL training camp back to college just sent everyone into a tizzy, started having emergency meetings, coaches speaking out. It all just went wild the last couple days.
25: Big Ten, SEC, Notre Dame alignment on this issue. How close are the other major conferences to publicly declaring a stance?
24: As expected, the ACC and Big 12 will follow along and try to come up with something that will ban people who have played in professionals, had a contract, whatever they want to do it. And follow that lead. So I think that you'll have that. Whether all the conferences follow along, we will see. There could be a strategic advantage for some conferences to say, hey, we'll take these guys if you don't want them. And that's always part of college athletics also. Everyone's generally out for their own best interest.
25: I don't think it's cynical to ask, though, how much all of these policies even matter. Like, what's to stop a judge from issuing a TRO to prevent these rules from being enforced?
24: Absolutely nothing. And these will be challenged immediately. Plaintiff attorneys have already said they'll file suit tomorrow or as soon as possible on this. The issue here is that the NCAA in June created a thing called the 5-5. They gave all of their active, all the active athletes in college sports a fifth year of eligibility. Normally you would have 4 years to play. Now you get five. The players that completed their eligibility, graduated, basically the class of 2026, they finished after four. They started filing suit and saying, hey, look, we should have been grandfathered in. We have been prevented the opportunity to play an extra season. They have found judges to agree with that. These rules would not be any different, really, than what the NCAA had already done. So why would the decision be any different? Now, these rules are saying, hey, you chose to go to the NFL. These players and these plaintiffs will argue, we didn't choose it. We didn't have the option to play that fifth year. Had we gotten it, we never would have gone to the NFL. So there is a compelling argument, and judges have found it compelling to strike all of this down. So while this story continues to be wild and dramatic, I think it's still in the early innings of play here.
0: So it's the athletes from the incoming class of 2022, essentially, that's the issue. Not just football. Some of them looking for that fifth year that they really didn't know about until, in some cases, they had already left school. Multiple sports, but currently football in the spotlight, and more specifically, LSU, which has put Lane Kiffin in the crosshairs. On the Pat McAfee Show Tuesday,
4: I told our staff, whoever the kid chooses, the first kid chooses, will be the poster child school, not the first to recruit. There's all kinds of schools that recruited him, including our conference and including his previous school. But he chose us. And so I said, hey, when he decided to choose us, I said, just get ready, guys. This is going to come. This will be Lane Kiffin, LSU, you know, doing something that nobody else is doing. Yeah, I don't worry too much about that. I think as you talk about villains, sometimes the difference between the hero and the villain isn't very far apart. And it changes very often. I see your wrestling stuff there. So you know, I referred to Hulk Hogan before.
5: Hell yeah, he's brother.
4: A villain, then a hero, then a villain, then a hero again, and then a villain. So, you know, it happens sometimes. And, you know, when you're trying to do things at the highest level, a lot of times people want you to apologize for what you're doing when you're chasing greatness. And that's what we do here as a program. That's how we run it. And our players know that. And I think our fans and administration, wherever even, they love it when you're there. And so they understand that you're doing the best for their program at the time so that they can win and they can have everything that they want and they're wanting to have on Saturdays.
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6: I think it's easy for people on the outside to point at Lane Kiffin because he's super controversial. And it's like, okay, of course Lane Kiffin is at the center of it. And of course Lane Kiffin's going to be the first coach to publicly come out and say, yeah, like somebody's going to recruit him, so might as well be us. I'm trying to, you know, get the best football players here at LSU. It's really easy to point the finger at Lane Kiffin, but he just so happens to be the guy who was front and center.
0: And now conferences like the Big Ten, like the SEC, are saying, no, once you've gone pro, you cannot come back. The SEC giving Greg Sankey some wide-ranging authority. SEC analyst Cole Kublik.
7: I'll say this, and I'm going to read this here because I have this. So I want to get it correct. The commissioner is authorized to enforce this expectation with penalties against member institutions. I think that's important. That is Commissioner Sankey saying, try me, because this will be challenged legally. I can almost guarantee it. Why? Because everything else in college sports is being challenged legally. I think Thomas Mars and the other lawyers around the NCAA that have had some success will look at this and say, there's holes in it. We're going to go after it. We think we can still get some of these guys on these rosters, but that line means a lot to me. That is Commissioner Sankey saying, I understand there might be legal loopholes. There might be ways you think you can get around this. Don't do it.
8: The term self-governance has been thrown around. And I think, Cole, people think from the outside, well, that just means the SEC is going to go run off and maybe the Big Ten will go with them and there's that super conference. That's not the self-governance that Greg Sankey and them have talked about. This seems to be that.
7: Self-governance, in my opinion, and having some conversations with Greg Sankey about it, means doing things essentially that the NCAA cannot because of the legal ramifications potentially involved. We saw the statement. We saw what Commissioner Sankey essentially has laid out saying, we will punish you the way we deem fit if you try to go and do this. That's, to me, what self-governance means and what they're trying to accomplish, Dari, when you go and make a move like this. I think there are a lot of SEC head football coaches right this moment that are having a gigantic sigh of relief. We don't have to go look. We don't have to have conversations. We don't have to answer questions. Yeah. We don't have to talk about it anymore. Are there one or two that maybe had something up their sleeve that were looking to add a guy? Maybe. Tough. Not going to happen anymore, yeah. But at least you can move on with the roster that you got. Probably some SEC football players, too, that are sitting back saying, at least I know I've got my spot now.
0: And in the SEC, ESPN's Pete Thamel said the vote was 16-0, unanimous in the SEC. Straight ahead, dance cards full. Sports Center All Night continues. It's ESPN Radio.
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15: ABC News, I'm Dave Packer. Canada is issuing a series of retaliatory tariffs on U.S. imports. It's in response to the 50% tariffs that the Trump administration has imposed on Canadian goods coming into the U.S. Ontario Premier Doug Ford says the auto industry would be hurt the most by tariffs.
26: We're the number one customer. We buy 400% more autos than any other country. So I think we need to come up with a fair and balanced deal. We aren't enemies. We're the closest allies and friends for the last 200 years.
15: Southern Command says a U.S. task force struck another speedboat in the Caribbean that it says was involved in narco trafficking. Senator Darlene Graham, who was appointed to the seat following Lindsey Graham's death as the projected winner of Tuesday's South Carolina Republican primary runoff, setting her up to take her late brother's spot on the November ballot. Her publicist revealing late Tuesday that country music icon Dolly Parton died after bravely facing a brief battle with cancer. She was 80. This is ABC News.
27: Here's your Storm Team 24 cast. Mainly cloudy skies overnight with a low of 68. South winds around 5 miles per hour. Chance of thunderstorms Wednesday. Daytime highs approaching 90. Sunshine mixed with clouds at times. Wednesday night, lows dip down to about 65. I'm meteorologist Jennifer Wojcicki on Sports Radio 92.3 FM and 1450 AM. 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
1: 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There was one spot left in the WNBA. Dallas grabs it.
2: Wings fans, you can start celebrating. You are going to the postseason for the first time since 2023. Congratulations to Jose Fernandez and the job he has done this year with his team.
1: It was on NBA TV as the Wings beat the Fire 96-78, clinching a playoff spot with that win. The first playoff appearance since 2023. And with the Wings capturing the spot, all eight playoff spots have now been clinched. Wings going to the postseason for the first time since 23 with Coach Jose Fernandez.
3: Coach Jose, going into this, you said this was not the same old Dallas Wings, and now you're headed to the playoffs. How do you feel in this moment?
4: Yeah, that's what we talked about during training camp, right? So, good thing is we still got five games left, one before the World Cup break, but this is what we talked about, setting out the new, being one of the top eight teams in the league.
3: You mentioned training camp. How have you seen yourself over this experience further become a connector of people and how this team has rallied around your mission?
4: Yeah, it's all about growth, and I'm just extremely proud on how they've grown and what they've done to this point to get here.
3: Going into this, Arike Ogunbowale, Paige Bueckers have been your true leaders. How have you seen them grow through this whole experience?
4: Oh, tremendously. I think Arike's given up a lot of herself, you know, and you see the growth and you see the amount of people talking in the locker room and in huddles and practice. It's great to see.
3: You're talking about giving up a lot of yourself. You left the program after being there for 25 years to come to this Dallas Wings team. How does tonight further cement that you made the right choice?
4: Well, I knew I made the right choice when I took the job because I knew we could come here and do some special things, but it wouldn't be without having an incredible staff and incredible group to work with.
3: Congratulations, Coach. You're headed to the playoffs.
4: Thank you.
1: Wings going to the playoffs. Paige Bueckers, 22 points, 11 assists in the win on Tuesday. She goes to the postseason for the first time. Wings have three straight wins overall, their longest since the All-Star break. Sun, Sky.
5: 15 on the timer. Edwards hits a hard screen. She's open inside. A new career high for Edwards. 26. Timeout, Chicago.
1: Career high 26 points, 10 rebounds. 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NBC Sports Boston with the call. Sun, 6-point win over the Sky, 87-81. Their second straight home win. Mystics, a 10-point win over the Mercury.
6: Austin, who has been dynamic. 6 on the shot clock now. Executed to perfection. Citron with the deuce.
1: WNBA League Pass, Mystics 94-84 over Phoenix. Mercury with 25 losses this season. Fourth season in franchise history with at least 25. For the Mystics, their 23rd win this season, second most for any season in team history. Kelsey Plum, 10 points and 17 minutes off the bench in her home debut for the Mercury after playing four games on the road after being acquired by Phoenix. So WNBA teams in the postseason, Dallas along with Minnesota, Golden State, Las Vegas, Atlanta, Indiana, New York, and Washington. Teams that are out, Portland Fire, along with the Toronto Tempo, the two expansion franchises, they miss out along with Chicago, Phoenix, L.A., Connecticut, and Seattle. SportsCenter All Night, ESPN Radio. Back to baseball. Houston rallies in New York against the Yankees.
7: And Diaz pokes this into right field down the line. Over toward the corner goes Jones at the wall. See you later! Second home run of the night for Yiner Diaz. Took advantage of the short porch in the Bronx, and it is 6-6. First pitch by Hedrick. And Alvarez hits this in the right center, and it's down for a base hit, and that's going to bound all the way to the wall. Pena racing to third. He's going to score without a throw. Yordan loping over to third base with an RBI triple. The Astros lead it 7-6. Yordan's third hit of the night.
1: Astros with three in the eighth inning. KBME 790 AM, they rally for a 9-7 win over the Yankees. Astros' 20th multi-run comeback win this season, most in the American League. Yankees, 9 runs allowed. They're still banged up. As for down the stretch, ESPN's Jorge Castillo.
8: Aaron Judge is inching towards returning in September. He has not played since May 31st with that stress fracture and a right rib. And the Yankees need him to really supercharge this offense that has really struggled of late. And the Yankees were sort of expecting, not sort of, they were expecting another big bat to come back here soon, Giancarlo Stanton, who has been out since late April with a right calf strain. Well, last week he had a big setback and suffered a left calf strain. And Giancarlo Stanton, while the Yankees have not ruled him out to return this season, chances are he will not return this season. The calendar at this point, as Aaron Boone said over the weekend, it is challenging to see him return this year.
9: Okay, and a couple of pitchers to keep an eye on.
8: So Max Fried yesterday threw a live batting practice session, live BP, 4 innings, 60 pitches. His next step could be a rehab assignment, doing a start in the minor leagues, or Aaron Boone left the door open for him starting Saturday against the Red Sox in one of the Yankees' 2 games of the doubleheader. And the reason why, a big reason why Max Fried, beyond the fact that he's one of the best pitchers in the American League, a big reason why the Yankees need him, is Ryan Weathers went down with an injury on Saturday here at Yankee Stadium, left forearm strain. He's going to return, the Yankees hope, at the end of the season as a reliever, as will Clark Schmidt.
1: Yankees hoping to be healthy by the time the postseason rolls around. United against going in reverse. That's next. SportsCenter All Night. It's ESPN Radio.
0: 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It's an NL Central showdown. Ellie De La Cruz and the Cincinnati Reds are at Wrigley to face MVP candidate PCA and the Chicago Cubs.
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17: 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Touchdown, Roberson! With the defensive back all over him. What a play! 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
1: Dallas Wings capture the WNBA's final playoff spot. Mets, Diamondbacks, walk-off wins on Tuesday. Cal Raleigh homers for a fourth consecutive at-bat came in the first inning of Seattle's win over the Phillies. College conferences are putting in new rules to prevent what we're seeing about players returning to college.
2: Browns are waiving tight end Daquan Wright, who has an agreement in place to play for LSU if he clears waivers.
3: LSU is behind a lot of the Louisiana case. There's going to be a lot of players that are part of this group that filed in Louisiana that will probably end up playing at LSU.
4: Once you go to the NFL, to me, you're in the NFL. You don't get the opportunity to come back. You have a limited roster limit now. So if you invited somebody back to your team, that means you're kicking somebody else off your team. I think that's fair to the players that worked all summer, all spring.
1: If you're a homeowner, you may know about backflow preventers. Got a sprinkler system in your yard, for example. You got that little one-way valve in the system to stop contaminated water from flowing back into the clean drinking water supply. Pro athletes aren't contaminated. It's an analogy. College conferences trying to prevent the backflow of athletes from the pros to the collegiate level. Daquan Wright in the spotlight looking to head back from Browns camp to land at LSU. Been certainly a topic of discussion among college football. Head coaches certainly paying attention. Josh Heupel at Tennessee, Dan Lanning at Oregon, Pete Golding from Ole Miss, Kalen DeBoer, Alabama, John Summerall from Florida, Ryan Day from Ohio State, P.J. Fleck from Minnesota, Tony Elliott from Virginia, all of them.
5: We're not currently evaluating anybody that's on NFL rosters. And, you know, my thought is just... To each his own is my thought.
6: I'm not the NCAA. I think in general, you guys certainly have a clear picture of how I feel about that entire situation to begin with.
4: It used to be once you had an agent or once you went and did the combine or once you went to all those things qualified as you are no longer an amateur. You're a professional now once you declared for the draft. So to let any of those players come back, you know, fair or unfair to them, it's unfair to the sport. And I think it's unfair to the players that are on current teams, you know, for those guys to be coming back.
7: All of us obviously have a responsibility to our current roster. And then there's a responsibility in the chair that you're in also to, you know, produce a really good football team. I'm strictly basing it on, okay, what's in the room right now, right? Our numbers are where they're supposed to be. We got really good players that we went and recruited that have invested and bought into what we're asking them to do.
8: There's a possibility out there of someone that was on our roster in the past. But again, right now, that he wouldn't be able to come in and play. So I can't control that. Can't worry about that. You just never know each day in the world we're in right now.
9: Look, I had Jake Retzlaff last year on July 27th. So I'm not like holier than thou. I'm not going to add a player. If it's best for Florida football for us to add a player, we'll add a player.
10: The conferences have to decide if there's a point where their rosters have to be locked in. Because once some of these guys become available, adding them to the roster is going to provide advantage for certain teams.
11: As of right now, from what I've been told, we've maximized what we can do. Just never know what the changes will be. But if, you know, they want to say that we can bring back guys' first name that starts with T and ends with J, then we'll bring Tyler Johnson back if we can.
12: You either coach it or you allow it. The tough part is we're allowing it. Right, there's adults that are allowing, you know, things to happen, right? I think we just need to stop allowing it.
1: The adults in the room are trying to stop it from happening. Earlier on ESPN Radio, our Harry Douglas.
13: We're at the point now, Freddie, where I feel like we have to have a commissioner of college football.
14: Oh, we've needed that for a while, but carry on.
13: For that structure, for that balance, and for things to be different. Because now it has become the Wild Wild West, in my opinion.
1: Wild Wild West trying to put its foot down and halt things. On Tuesday, the Big Ten unanimously voted to prohibit football players who signed pro contracts, appeared on an NFL roster, or declared for the draft as underclassmen without withdrawing, prevent them from going back to college. The SEC following suit, banning any players who've been drafted or listed on rosters in the NFL, NBA, WNBA, they can't compete in SEC athletics. Other conferences like the ACC, Big 12, also considering implementing similar restrictions. They're expected to meet this week as well. ESPN's Heather Dinich.
15: What's next for LSU? I mean, really, there are three options. You can either fight it out in court. You can walk away from these players. And this is, you know, Will Wade, too, who's got a basketball player who's coming in. Or you can break the rules and see what the penalties are. And I also asked an SEC spokesperson tonight if they're going to publicize what the penalties are. And I was told that that is to be announced. So they've got a couple of options here, but I think at the end of the day, one thing that we can probably be sure of is that legally, this is far from over.
16: Are these athletes now just kind of stuck in limbo, or do you think they still enroll at LSU? You know, how do you think the players are going to handle this?
15: Well, see, that was one of the logistical questions anyway, and that's why you have Marcus Freeman at Notre Dame saying we can't do this because we can't get players enrolled right now for a master's degree because school started already. So even if these respective conferences did not enact these rules today, there were still a lot of questions about if this was going to actually happen and how it would all take place. But as for what the players are going to do, I would expect their attorneys to fight this. Our colleague Pete Thamel got a quote from attorney Ryan Downton, who represents clients that are impacted by this ruling. And the attorney said, quote, "It's cartel-like conduct when NCAA conferences attempt to create their own spur-of-the-moment rules in response to courts enjoining those same rules at the NCAA level." So, like I said, the one thing that we can be sure of is this is going to continue in the court level. Here's the other thing, too, that listeners need to understand. This is happening for a very specific reason right now. It's because in June, the NCAA changed its eligibility model and said players now have 5 years to play five seasons, right? And so when you turn 19 or when you enroll in college, your eligibility clock starts ticking. But there are players from the 2022 class, the 2022-2023 academic year, who say, wait a minute, I have another year that I'm not getting because they didn't grandfather in that particular class. And the reasoning from the NCAA is people have moved on. Coaches have built their rosters without those players. And there are a lot of reasons why they didn't make it retroactive. So you have a tight end like Daquan Wright, who was playing with Cleveland and dressed with the Browns on Saturday, mm-hmm, and is in the transfer portal because he thinks, and he has argued successfully in a Baton Rouge court, that he still has 1 year left of eligibility. So to your point, what does Lane Kiffin do? Does he continue to pursue him and get in trouble with the SEC? Does he just say, listen, this isn't going to work out, good luck to you? We'll see what happens. But I'll tell you one thing. LSU has a lot of good players on their team. Could they have used tight ends who played for him at Ole Miss? Sure. But I think they're also going to be okay if this doesn't work out.
1: Conferences seem to be united in their reactions, too. They are reacting quickly to the notion of players returning to college, saying in various forms, no. Earlier on the Rich Eisen Show,
17: there's this loophole, and these kids were told you don't have any eligibility left. Oh, and the NCAA has now created a rule after they've left in June that these kids probably would have liked to have known before they decided to make the draft choice that they made. Part of me is like, damn's the brakes, though. That's it. It's too bad. They created a rule that gives other people eligibility that you just didn't know about. They just created it after you're gone. They seek injunctive relief, and somebody shocked the world in the state of Louisiana, where Baton Rouge resides, says, okay, now I know there are just two that wound up at LSU, and there's more to come. I mean, cut down day in the National Football League is right around the corner. And you know who I feel for the most are the players who are currently in their regular years of eligibility who might lose a gig because of this.
1: Still to be decided, and it will be decided probably by the attorneys and perhaps the courts. As for the football stuff, the final quarterback question in the SEC has been answered. Vanderbilt naming Blaise Berlewitz as the starter, although freshman Jared Curtis expected to play during the season opener and seems to have a path to take over. ESPN analyst Cole Kublik.
18: This is ideally the way that you want to do it. When you have a veteran that's been in the system, and it's not just the fact that he was around Diego Pavia. He's been with offensive coordinator Tim Beck. He's been with Jerry Kill, who are both on staff right now at Vanderbilt. The thing with this offense is the difficulties don't necessarily come with what you're asked to do, seeing defensive backs or reading a defense. The difficulties become with football manipulation, getting in and out of a fake, when to cut and run upfield, when to pitch a ball, not to pitch a ball. Those decisions have to be natural, Dari, and they have to happen quickly. It's why Diego Pavia was so good. He was tough. He was fun. He was a competitor. But he could manipulate the football in that offense better than anybody I had seen. Blaise Berlitz has a little bit of that craftiness inside of him. You know, he'll make a no-look throw. He'll juke a guy out on the perimeter. He's got a strong enough arm to make all the throws that you need. And most importantly, in this offense, with this staff, he's tough. He will stand in the pocket and deliver the football. But you have a super talented, more than likely, more talented quarterback on the roster that you can now ease into action. You don't have to just say, hey, Jared Curtis, you're the guy.
19: Yeah.
18: Go figure it all out. Guess what? You're going to get 20 different looks that we never showed you in practice because they know you're a freshman and they're going to come after you and try to knock you out of the game and force you into mistakes that you're likely going to make. So now put the veteran in. Let him run the show. Pick your spots that you want your five-star super talented guy to play in, and then work him in as the season progresses.
19: What do you tell, though, the incumbent starter here now in Berlitz to not have him looking over the shoulder all the time, right?
18: You tell him right
19: now. What if I throw two picks? I'm done, right?
18: No, you're number one, but you have to earn it every day. And I think Clark Lee has operated that way. Blaise Berlitz, having been with him for a while, knows full well this is not a job that was given, and this is not a job that I'm just going to keep. It has to be earned each and every day.
1: And he will start week one for Vanderbilt. SportsCenter All Night, ESPN Radio, from college to the pros, which is the natural progression of things in football. Jamar Chase giving everybody a little scare in practice on Tuesday, says he's fine after suffering a left knee injury that cut his practice time short Tuesday.
20: I don't know like what exactly went down or how I did it. If I'm gonna be honest, I really don't know. I just it was like an incident of me missing the ground or missing my footing or something like that. No, I don't think I got tangled. I think it's like something on my own.
1: Chase was attempting to bring in a pass down the right sideline when the injury occurred. Says it's considered a hyperextension, but he doesn't consider it very serious. Earlier on ESPN Radio, ESPN Bengals reporter Ben Baby.
21: They were not overly concerned. I imagine they'll go through and try to make sure that everything is, check off all the boxes. But we did not get any indication whatsoever that there was a lot of major concern. In fact, Matt went over to Bengals team president Mike Brown, who at 91 years old is still watching every practice out there in the heat. He went over there. Mike did not seem all that concerned as well. So, you know, by all accounts, it seems like the Bengals got something that could have been pretty bad.
1: Chase limped off under his own power. Bengals, as Ben Baby mentioned, not overly concerned. Speaking of injuries, Michael Penix Jr. back practicing finally. What about starting? ESPN's Adam Schefter.
22: I think there is a chance that it does turn out to be Michael Penix. I think that Tua did not seize that opportunity over the summer, is what it sounds like. And they were waiting for him to play well, and it was uneven. And now they obviously thought they might be in a position where they could wait for Michael Penix and not have to rush him along. You got to make sure he's physically right before anything happens. But they went from a position of, let's see how long it takes Michael Penix, to where we really could use Michael Penix here now. Do I think there's a chance he can start opening day? Yeah. Doctors cleared him for the 11-on-11. If he's physically up to the challenge, I think he's got a real chance to start on opening day.
1: And now he's working back at full speed with the Falcons. SportsCenter All Night, ESPN Radio. Speaking of offenses, trying to get honed in and attacking the Chargers, Jim Harbaugh bringing in Mike McDaniel as offensive coordinator.
23: Wanted to be crisp and, you know, clean. You know, we got, you know, several things that we were working on offensively, and you don't want to see those, you know, show up, and want to see improvement. And it's really hard 11 guys to get them to do their assignment, you know, their technique, their job. I mean, it's never perfect, but you want to see that level of crispness and execution.
1: And Harbaugh wants that offense looking sharp as they head into the season. ESPN analyst Field Yates.
0: The Chargers offense is going to be super, wait for it, charged this year. This Miami Dolphins team over the past 4 years with Mike McDaniel, a team with less talented quarterback, was amongst the most explosive offenses during his first two seasons. Justin Herbert, as a result, is my quarterback six. There were 3 weeks during Tua Tagovailoa's first season with Mike McDaniel that he was a top two scoring quarterback. He also led the NFL in passing yards. Tua is now playing for the minimum with the Falcons. Justin Herbert's amongst the best quarterbacks in the NFL. I am very excited about this Los Angeles offense, and for no player more so than Justin Herbert.
1: And it comes from the top down with the changes in the coaching staff, especially the coordinator position. Digging out of the hole, now standing high, too. SportsCenter All Night continues. It's ESPN Radio.
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1: 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Golf, PGA Tour Commissioner Brian Rolapp saying, essentially, you had your chance. He says the tour has no current plan to bring back the returning member program. It would be a potential pathway for players like Bryson DeChambeau, John Rahm, Cameron Smith. They wanted to return from LIV Golf. LIV's future is in doubt. There may be players like those guys looking for a spot to play in 2027.
4: Great thing about golf is it's a meritocracy, and basically you earn what you earn. And I think whatever we do for whomever, whatever player, if you've been on the tour before, haven't been on the tour before, you're going to have to earn it, right? And so you're going to have to earn your way back. And then second, look, we're a membership organization. We don't have a collective bargaining.

0: angles over. It's down for a hit. Collins cuts it off. Cameron and Bateman coming to score. Lucas goes to second. Here's the throw. He's out at second. The game is over. The Blue Jays score two, but Nathan Lucas gets thrown out at second base trying to stretch into a double. The game is over. The Royals win 5-3.
1: 96-5, the Fan. Royals get their ninth consecutive win. Guardians, a 10-inning win over the Angels for their sixth straight victory. White Sox beat the Rangers. Texas falling a half game behind the Astros for the lead in the American League West. Rockies, a 3-1 win over the Nationals to snap a seven-game losing streak.
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2: Number five.
1: In Atlanta, Tyler Glasnow returns to the mound for L.A. He goes five, but the Braves snap a tie with the Dodgers in the eighth. 680 the Fan.
5: 2-0 pitch. Swung on and whistled in the left center base hit. Braves take the lead in the eighth. Ozzie got the slider he was looking for and shot it right up the middle. And the Braves cash in that run and a big two-out knock for Ozzie Albies.
2: Number four.
1: Paul Skeens and the Pirates pitching shut down the Padres. So Pittsburgh only needed this in the ninth. 93-7, the Fan.
6: Here it comes. And a line drive field toward the wall.
7: It's a cruise missile. And it is a missile. Wow. He took a changeup and lines a cannonball over the right field wall. His 17th. 1-0 Buccos.
2: Number three.
1: Mets get a win in 10. Due in part to the fact Milwaukee was denied a chance to score in the ninth. 880 ESPN New York.
8: Here's the 2-1 pitch. Swinging a liner towards short.
9: Caught by a diving Lindor. And that retires the side. A brilliant game-saving catch by Francisco Lindor on a line drive on which Lindor had to go to his right and make a backhanded diving stab.
2: Number two.
1: Red Sox win in 11 in Miami, doing quite a bit of damage in that 11th. 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
10: The pitch.
11: Swinging a high drive into right field. It is cranked. It's in the track. It's in the wall. Goodbye! A slam for Duran. And the Red Sox lead it 7-3 in the 11th.
2: Number one.
1: In Arizona, Diamondbacks trailed the Cubs by a run in the bottom of the ninth. Arizona Sports 98.7.
12: And a 2-1. Swung on and hit high. It's hit deep. It's on its way. Good night. It's a game winner for Ryan Waldschmidt. Two-run homer. His second walk-off home run this season. And the Diamondbacks stun the Cubs 5-4.
1: Cubs lose. But prior to blowing the lead, they had set a franchise record by scoring 30 unanswered runs over three games. In the American League, Yankees, Red Sox still holding the top two wild card spots. Boston with their win last night, a season high 14 games over 500 after being a season worst 14 games under 500 June 14th. College football fast approaching. We can expect to hear more reaction from conferences as they seem resolved to try and keep pro athletes from returning to college. The Big Ten, SEC yesterday saying you can't have that extra year if you went pro earlier on Matt and Myron.
13: You now are going to make it where every player since COVID gets 5 years, except us. It's an argument that on paper to me, Myron, is not a ridiculous argument.
14: Take it to court. It's your right to take it to court. It's at least the adults making a stand, trying to put something in ink that stops this, trying to draw a line in the sand.
1: Mike Golick Sr., on the Golics, they come your way each weekday, 10 a.m. Eastern, following Unsportsmanlike. They're next. It's Wednesday, August 26th. The late Mother Teresa born on this day 116 years ago. I'm Jay Reynolds. 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
13: Pat Costello hates love and hates making out.
14: Hates making out in front
15: Not
14: of
15: true.
14: Great architecture in Italy.
15: Making out in public. Gross. Put that away.
16: So you guys didn't hear the story about the New York City lawyer who was found canoodling in Central Park, but he was canoodling with not his wife. And he's lost like an opportunity for like millions of dollars because of his canoodling.
14: No,
16: Yeah, so like if he had stayed out of like the park, as Pat's saying, or out of the public, he would have been okay.
13: If he wasn't PDAing in the park.
16: He literally was PDAing in the park.
15: Nuno just said, cheat on your wife in private.
13: Good morning. We are on Sportsmanlike here on ESPN Radio, ESPN 2, Sirius XM Channel 80, and the ESPN app. We're presented by Progressive Insurance. 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I am Michelle Smallman alongside Courtney Cronin. Vegas East is here, including the aforementioned Pat Costello, Courtney, who we learned yesterday hates love, and he specifically hates PDA.
14: Don't make out in front of Pat. Don't be friendly with anybody in front of Pat. Don't even hold someone's hand. That's what we learned. Pat doesn't want any of it.
15: That's not what we learned.
14: Yes, it is.
15: We also learned
14: about canoodling in the park that Nuno told us somebody lost millions of How did this person lose millions of dollars? Because it didn't seem like they were a public figure. I'm still very hung up on the details of this.
16: Because part of it also is, I think he was about to jump ship to another law firm. And obviously that can't happen. And there's also moral clauses. Everyone, a lot of people have moral clauses in their, you know, in their contracts, and you embarrassed the law firm.
15: Yeah, don't make out in public. It's immoral.
16: With that, with a woman who's not your wife.
13: Well, that's the part.
0: Or you can lose $140.
14: Oh, we really went there.
13: Well, Cam, thank you for throwing that bomb. It's so true, though. Okay, well, before we get started today, and again, no Evan Cohen, no Chris Canty today. Courtney Cronin hanging in with us all morning long. Courtney, before we get to the latest happenings in sports, we lost an icon yesterday, and I want to talk about it for just a second. Dolly Parton passed after a brief battle with cancer at 80 years old yesterday. And, you know, we in sports talk about figures every single day that are larger than life. And I don't know if there are many people that are as larger than life that Dolly Parton was. And when I think about the impact that she made on this world, Courtney, it is very profound. Not only is this a person who came from severe poverty to build herself into one of the greatest songwriters, musicians, and actresses we've ever seen. She was a business mogul. She was someone that brought an incredible amount of joy to people. She was a unifier in a world that is completely divided. But she also was an incredible humanitarian. She donated hundreds of millions of dollars to charities. And I just think that the work that she did specifically in the space of children's literacy with the Imagination Library is so remarkable. So shout out to Dolly Parton, a life well lived, and RIP to an absolute icon.
14: She stood for people like you and me, the women working 9 to 5, trying to get our boss girl moves on. And she stood for the people who went through really tough times. Like, one of my favorite Dolly Parton quotes was that the way she sees it, if you want the rainbow, you've got to put up with the rain. And there's so much that we go through in our daily lives, silent battles that people fight every single day, and you don't really know what someone is going through behind the scenes.
13: Yes.
14: But that there is an end in sight, that there is light at the end of the tunnel, that you get your rainbow after the rain. So that one's always stuck with me. And hearing the outpouring of support yesterday and all of the things that she was involved in that a casual listener like myself might not have known, it's pretty remarkable to see how charitable she was over decades. This wasn't just when she got famous. This wasn't just when she was at the peak of her career. I mean, hell, the woman was doing a halftime show at an NFL game not that long ago in a Dallas Cowboys cheerleader uniform and making it look good, as just as good as anybody dancing out there currently. But she was doing this her whole life. And it's so cool to see that once she left where she was raised, she didn't lose home and didn't lose sight of home. She poured back into her community. And it's another person gone too soon that was a net positive across the board in society, and she will be missed.
13: Absolutely. And one more thing about Dolly, because you mentioned she stood for people like me and you. I also think it's incredibly important to note that Dolly Parton gave so many women agency to be 100% themselves and also be women of multitudes. You looked at her and she had the big hair and she's gorgeous and she has the outfits and she looks one way. She was whip smart. People perceived her one way, and she had so much more to offer to the world that she provided to everybody. And I love what you said, too, about the charity aspect, because she certainly let people know what she was doing, but she never asked for the accolade. She did it out of the goodness of her heart. So
14: I've been to Dollywood before. So I used to go.
13: You have?
14: I have. We used to go drive to North Carolina in the summers when I was growing up, because I would go to camp out there, and my mom would take us through Tennessee, like the entire state, and getting to stop, you know, in the border part, like I forget, you know, Tennessee, but the eastern part of the state where Dollywood is near North Carolina, like it was really cool. Like I was, it's like an amusement park, Disney light in the middle of Appalachia. And it was so much fun to get to see that, to see people come there that made their vacations out of it every single year and see how much, because I didn't know who Dolly Parton was at the time. I was probably 10 years old. And those memories still stand with me all these years later. So I know they'll be throwing a party for her there all this week to remember her legacy and hopefully for the rest of time, because she put her stamp on this world, not just the music world, but in society in so many ways. And it's a legacy that has a profound impact because of the goodness that was within her throughout her 80 years.
13: In a world full of rhinestones, Dolly Parton, an absolute diamond. We are on Sportsmanlike here on ESPN Radio. We're presented by Progressive Insurance. And Courtney, at the end of the show yesterday, we got word that the Big Ten had put rules in place to prevent professional athletes from returning to school. As the day unfolded yesterday, the SEC joined the Big Ten in its unanimous opposition to athletes leaving the NFL and returning to college teams. They passed a new conference rule. It gives Commissioner Greg Sankey full authority to enforce it with penalties. This happened during an in-person meeting with league presidents, chancellors, and athletic directors. The SEC actually took it further than the news we got at the end of our show yesterday than the Big Ten. They prohibit anyone who has previously declared for professional basketball from rejoining college athletics without the appropriate withdrawal. So basically, Courtney, if you were in the NFL, NBA, or WNBA draft and you didn't appropriately withdraw, if you signed a contract with any NFL or professional football league, NBA league, or WNBA affiliate team, or you've been listed on any of those sports rosters, you cannot come back to the SEC. This was something I know you were super passionate about yesterday, Courtney, the Big Ten kicking things off, the domino effect resulting in the SEC following suit.
14: I would love to see where the Big 12 is and the ACC is by the end of the day. I want to see all the Power Four conferences take the same steps to make the rules, and then let's go a step further, Michelle. How about enforcing the rules? Because you know what's coming. Lawsuits aplenty. There will be injunctions. There will be temporary restraining orders. Let them take you to court. Hold up the rules that you decided at this time. We need this in place. This is a domino effect. The Big Ten starts it. Props to the SEC for taking it a step further. You know they're going to be in the fight of their life when they're going after LSU and Lane Kiffin for trying to get Daquan Wright to come from the Cleveland Browns after he was waived with an injury settlement to go down to Baton Rouge and re-begin, if that's even the right word, to restart his college career. They're going to have to show their muscle here and say, the rules are in place. You have to follow them. And until these were in place, colleges really had nothing. There was no ground for them to stand on. They said if somebody else is going to do it, like you heard Ryan Day from Ohio State mention yesterday when we played that sound, I don't want to deal with this, but we're going to do what's best for the football program. And if other schools are doing it, we have to follow suit to stay competitive. Now you're creating a level playing field. And if the conferences, if there's not going to be an ability to collectively bargain with the college football players, which we know is, you know, always been talked about but never actually been pushed through, this is about as close as you can get to everybody playing on the same level playing field. And I really want to see the other two conferences that make up the Power Four do the same thing today.
13: Courtney, you mentioned Daquan Wright. He's the former Ole Miss tight end. He was hoping to clear waivers with the Browns, return to play for his coach, Lane Kiffin, now at LSU. What happens to players like that and teams like LSU looking to add players like Daquan Wright? Here's Heather Dinich, our ESPN college football reporter, who joined Game Night with the answer.
12: I mean, really, there are three options. You can either fight it out in court. You can walk away from these players. And this is, you know, Will Wade, too, who's got a basketball player who's coming in. Or you can break the rules and see what the penalties are. So they've got a couple of options here, but I think at the end of the day, one thing that we can probably be sure of is that legally, this is far from over.
13: Mm-hmm. Courtney, and that's what you had suggested earlier, that what is coming next, all of the legalities and litigious moments to come.
14: They are going to be sued into oblivion. And I think if you are these conferences, you really have to stand your ground here. You just created these rules because it's the right thing to do. And for the first time probably ever, you're going to have unanimous support for the institutions, for the conferences, for the NCAA, because a lot of people are split on should college players be paid, should they not be paid.
13: Mm-hmm.
14: I don't think you're going to find many people who are going to look at pro players, because that's what they are. The second you step foot onto an NFL playing field, a practice field, and same thing now with what the SEC is saying about the WNBA and the NBA, the moment you turn pro, you can't go backwards. That's logic. We're in the court of common sense right now.
13: Right.
14: That's the right play. So enforce those rules, because you know that Daquan Wright's going to have a chance now First off, he's a unique case. Let's drill down on this just a little bit, because I know everybody's looking at this saying, oh, well, he's trying to go from the Cleveland Browns, after he signed with the Philadelphia Eagles, he bounced around a couple places, realized he's not going to make an NFL roster, and he wants to go back to college. Well, he also was a byproduct. I don't want to use the word victim here, but byproduct of when the 5-for-5 rule passed far later than he knew about it. Because if he knew that this thing was going to come into play and he was going to get that fifth year of eligibility, I don't think he declares for the NFL draft. There are several cases, not everybody, but there are several cases here of players who are just the byproduct of bad timing by the NCAA instituting 5-for-5. So he's still going to test his eligibility case here, but there was also the rule because of when he jumped into the transfer portal about him going from Ole Miss to LSU that might actually have a stronger case for denying his eligibility than him going from college to going from the pros to college. But either way, whether it's Daquan Wright, whether it's Jack Pyburn, whether it's, you know, anybody else that wants to test their chances of going back to college, they're going to be lawsuits. I really hope that these conferences will show a backbone here, let these players take them to court, and allow for the temporary restraining orders, for the injunctions to maybe make way where these guys can get on the rosters this year, but to make a hard, fast rule so that other people, when they go into pro leagues, don't try to test their luck in the pros, flame out, and try to go back to college. Because you know the floodgates could open very quickly if players start seeing this as a path, Michelle.
13: No doubt, Courtney. She's Courtney Cronin. I'm Michelle Smallman. It's in Sportsmanlike. And coming up next, one question that hasn't really been asked. Why didn't the NCAA announce the 5-for-5 rule during the school year? We'll talk about that next. We're presented by Progressive Insurance.
17: Hey, this is Rich Eisen coming up on Wednesday. Final preseason week of action. The football season's around the corner. I'll preview the Rams season in my 4-down series. The legend Bob Costas joins us to talk some baseball, and the hilarious Adam Ray stops by in studio. 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
24: ABC News, I'm Wayne Cabot. As a veritable flood of tributes pours in, the publicist for Dolly Parton says cancer is what took her from us yesterday at 80 years old. Amanda Robinson heard about it visiting the Country Music Hall of Fame in Nashville.
25: I was teary-eyed, tried to hold it together just because you didn't want to look like a wuss. I also didn't want my husband to make fun of me.
24: Dolly Parton will be laid to rest in her private funeral. All in the Family in South Carolina, where Republican primary voters chose Darlene Graham to run for her late brother's Senate seat in November. Stock futures now are mixed ahead of today's earnings report by NVIDIA. The price of oil is falling again, down 3%, but drivers today are paying a dollar more a gallon than this time last year. This is ABC News.
26: Here's your Storm Team 20 forecast. Chance for storms today, otherwise sunshine mixed with clouds at times. Daytime highs approaching 90, southwest winds 5 to 10 miles per hour. Lows around 65, tonight clear skies. High of 86, tomorrow lots of sunshine. I'm meteorologist Jennifer Wojcicki on Sports Radio 92.3 FM and 1450 AM. 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
13: Shout out to the icon, Dolly Parton. The world lost yesterday. Alongside Courtney Cronin, I'm Michelle Smallman. It's on Sportsmanlike here on ESPN Radio. We are talking a lot today about the SEC and Big Ten drawing rules to prevent professional athletes or collegiate athletes who've declared for professional leagues from returning to school. The Big Ten kicked things off yesterday with their rules. The SEC followed suit. And Courtney, we just heard the rejoin there. And at the end there, it said, how did we get here? And I just think that that's such an important question, because we are going to talk about the 5 for 5 rule. We're going to talk about how this impacts these athletes, how this impacts these schools, these coaches. But as someone who loves sports and who loves college athletics, it is so frustrating to me that this is always a problem, that it's always reactive. It's never proactive. It feels like the mess continues to get messier. And as somebody that doesn't want to see the product suffer in any way, it just blows my mind that it seems like year after year, we get further in the muck with this stuff.
14: The easy answer to how we got here is the fact that the NCAA can never enforce its own rules, the fact that the governing body of college athletics, particularly what we're talking about right now, high-level Division I football, never stands up to the conferences that are in power, the Power Four, the big hitters here that will end up going to, like, it's like if dad says no, I'm going to go ask mom, or vice versa, whoever your, you know, soft parent was that was always going to give in to what you wanted. And the NCAA, because there's no uniformity in college athletics, and a big reason why is because they've not allowed players to unionize, which is a bridge that we can go down another time. But that's why we're here, because they have trouble enforcing rules, because in one state, they might get a judge to rule favorably. In another state, they may not. There is a struggle here from the governing body of college athletics to do what's right, which is why they are reactive instead of being proactive. Mm-hmm. And this is not the first instance of this. I go back to early July 2021 when we knew NIL was coming down the pipe. We knew it for years. And the NCAA stood back idly and said, okay, we'll figure it out when it gets here. Same thing with this. All right, we'll figure it out when it gets here. They institute 5 for 5 in June, and then a federal judge says any athlete from the class of 2022 that did not exhaust that has already gone through their fourth year can get the fifth year of eligibility. And the NCAA stood back and said, okay, like, we'll handle these on a case-by-case basis. We'll handle these as they come. It's a problem that was created because of the lack of leadership and because of the lack of ability to enforce their own rules, which, as we know, is not anything new with the NCAA.
13: No. Unfortunately, it's like a broken record, Courtney. Well, you mentioned 5 for 5. Back on June 23rd, the NCAA Division I cabinet unanimously approved a new 5-year age-based eligibility model, if I could say that. Under the new rule, athletes in all sports will be given 5 years of eligibility over 5 seasons since their college eligibility clock begins. The clock starts upon initial full-time enrollment in college or at the beginning of the academic year following their 19th birthday, whichever occurs first. Then at the end of July 31st, there was another step forward in this saga. There was an injunction. Athletes who exhausted their 4th season of college eligibility in the spring were then eligible for a 5th season in 2026-2027. As you mentioned, this was a ruling from U.S. District Judge Charlotte Sweeney in Denver. It was expected to be appealed, and it had the potential to wreak havoc with rosters around the country. This is just, a saga that's never ending. And Lane Kiffin, LSU head coach, was on the Pat McAfee show and talked about 5 for 5 yesterday.
0: Just this particular class should have been 5 for 5. From here on out, everyone gets to sum it up. Everyone gets 5 years from here on out. These players in all sports were supposed to get 5 for 5. They did not. So judges have found that the NCAA wronged them and they should have 5 years to play. Again, this is all sports. You have softball players that have left that went to summer pro leagues that are in this court order that are allowed to come back.
13: Courtney, agree or disagree with Lane Kiffin's statements there?
14: I agree in what he's intimating, that the NCAA took way too long to institute this and that it's not fair to the athletes who can't control the calendars of the respective pro sports that they're going into. I think in a lot of ways, my mind immediately goes to someone like Daquan Wright, mm-hmm. not just because of the LSU ties, but because there are football players, college football players, who then are testing their luck in the pros. And this thing comes down June 23rd. They've already gone through OTAs. They've already gone through mandatory minicamp. It's not their fault that the calendar of the sport they're trying to play has already started and didn't wait for 5 for 5 to happen to see, oh, we might not have these guys. They might stay in college another year. Had they known, had they had this information last fall, because we know this is not something that just popped up this offseason. This has been in the works for a while. And it's the right rule. Let me just say one thing. 5 for 5 is good. When you're 19 and when it's either 19 years old or the second you step into college, your clock starts. It's hard to get a medical red shirt. No one's getting the COVID year anymore because that we're long past that. This is to prevent people from staying in college and getting a sixth, seventh, eighth year of eligibility. Nobody wants to see that. We always make jokes about that, especially during the college football season. I remember there was a quarterback at the University of Minnesota, Adam something or another, whose last name escapes me. I'll find it. But I remember being in high school, and then by the time, like early in high school, and by the time I was a senior in college, this guy was still playing. Like, that's what they're trying to prevent against. So it's not the rule itself that has the issue. It's the timing of it. And Lane Kiffin's right to call out the NCAA for being asleep at the wheel and not doing this sooner.
13: Why did it wait so long? Why did the NCAA wait to announce the 5 for 5 rule this summer? Why didn't it happen during the season? Joey McGuire, Texas Tech head coach, asked that question yesterday.
8: If it was me, I would have announced this decision 5 for 5 in October, where school had already started, and the guys like an Austin Romaine or a BJ Jordan would have had plenty of time to make that decision. We as teams would have plenty of time to make that decision, but they chose to do it in June. And we got to think there might be a reason. Is there a reason that powers that be wanted the chaos to pass the bill that is everybody's trying to get passed? Or was it that, no forward thinking could be the one, because we've seen that, that if you waited until October, you're eliminating people that can't get into school. So you're not even in the situation we're dealing with right now.
13: And those athletes are impacted severely because of the NCAA's timing on this one, Courtney. And I think what Joey McGuire said was profound there in many ways. But when he said there was no forward thinking, that's what it seems like we've been dealing with the NCAA for so long.
14: Forever.
13: As you mentioned, Courtney, whether it's NIL, transfer portal, athletes getting paid in some way, these debates have raged on for years before things actually started to fall into place. The NCAA could have been the bus driver on this. They could have taken control. They could have been the governing body that they were supposed to be and been the adult in the room a long time ago. And they kept kicking the can down the road, and they just have never been big picture thinkers or been the leaders that they need to be, which is why we have issue after issue after issue with 5 for 5 and the timing of this being the latest.
14: And I don't want to get too in the weeds here because I truly cannot litigate the Sherman Antitrust Act, but there are some antitrust laws that I know they were worried about being in violation of by pushing this eligibility shift. This is not just a new rule that's in place. This is a seismic shift in college football because getting waivers, getting red shirts is going to be so much harder to come by. That's fundamentally changing how college athletics have operated for a very, very long time. I get that they wanted to make sure that everything was in place and bulletproof, for lack of a better word, to which we find out it's clearly not because of how all of these rules are going to about to be tested in a big way. I get that they wanted to be buttoned up, but you have so many subcommittees and committees of subcommittees and all of these different organizations within the big organization that is the NCAA that should have been more proactive in trying to push this thing through far sooner than June 23rd. They had information readily available to them for years. Yet just like NIL, it gets up to the deadline. Hey, it's here. It's coming. React to it instead of trying to create something that doesn't allow the floodgates to open from the jump.
13: She's Courtney Cronin. I'm Michelle Smallman. Is on Sportsmanlike here on ESPN Radio. And coming up next, we go two-a-days with the Philadelphia Eagles. No A.J. Brown, no problem. We'll talk about it next on Unsportsmanlike.
9: Hey, it's Matt Jones. Coming up Wednesday, I'm Matt Myron. 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I'm Matt Myron, 3 Eastern on ESPN Radio and ESPN app.
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22: This is Tim McManus covering the Eagles. The 2026 season is all about Jalen Hurts and the new system being installed by offensive coordinator Sean Mannion. From what we've seen this summer, it's a lot of under center, play action, throws over the middle, elements that Hurts has not majored in to this point in his NFL career. It's going to push him out of his comfort zone. And the big question is, can he adapt to this new style of play? If he does, the Eagles could be looking like Super Bowl contenders once again.
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13: It's Unsportsmanlike here on ESPN Radio. Courtney Cronin and Michelle Smallman with you. And it is time to go Two-A-Days, this time with the Philadelphia Eagles. A team, Courtney, that always is full of intrigue and drama, but perhaps a little less drama this year because they have some key losses. Namely, wide receiver A.J. Brown, who we know last year had issues that he let us know about often publicly with the offense and the way things were running in Philadelphia. He heads to New England. They also lose linebacker N'Kobe Dean, Jalen Phillips, and Reed Blankenship. Some losses there, but they have some additions. I love their draft. I love the Eagles draft. Mekhi Lemon was great. I love Markel Bell, that huge offensive tackle they brought in. But Sean Mannion is the new addition that everyone is talking about. He replaces Kevin Petullo as offensive coordinator. And again, a broken record, Courtney. Jalen Hurts and a new offensive coordinator. How is he going to acclimate? He's had a new offensive coordinator every single year that he has played football at the collegiate or NFL level. We're talking Lane Kiffin, Steve Sarkisian, Mike Locksley, and Lincoln Riley in college. And then in the NFL, Courtney, Doug Peterson, Nick Sirianni, Shane Steichen, Brian Johnson, Kellen Moore, Kevin Petullo, and now Sean Mannion. During Jalen Hurts' NFL career, either the offensive coordinator hasn't worked out or it's worked out so well that they've gone to and won Super Bowls and those OCs graduate to become head coaches. So when you look at this Eagles team, the additions, the subtractions, the pressure that's on them, do you think that they are going to be back on top of the NFC East yet again and contending for Super Bowls?
14: It would be easy to say yes based on where Sean Mannion was influenced to create his offensive system. So there's a lot of Green Bay Packers, Matt LaFleur in there because that's where he just came from as the quarterback's coach. There was the Rams. He was there for 2 years. He was with the in the Kyle Shanahan system. Like, he's got all of the pieces in place to create an offense that could be one of the best in the NFL. The thing I always caution people about when you see, oh, this guy comes from this tree, or, oh, this guy was in this system for a while, now it's his turn to call plays, it'll go well, right? Kevin Petullo was in Philadelphia for a long time before he finally got the reins of the offense handed to him, and we saw how that played out. Mm-hmm. Sean Mannion has never called plays before. I'm not saying that he can't do it. I'm not saying he won't be great at it, but we truly don't know until we see how that plays out this season. And it might take a while in order, like, this offense, and we see variations of this offense, the under center stuff that Jalen Hurts is going to do far more than he did last year. They were 32nd in QB under center dropback rate last year. They didn't use a lot of motion. He didn't throw over the middle of the field. All the things you heard Tim McManus detail there, that's going to change in this offense. But oftentimes, it takes time, a couple of months, until it looks seamless at its peak. Why do I know that? Because I saw a variation of this offense and a lot of those under center schemes take place in Chicago last year, and it really wasn't until week 7 onwards that it started to look good, that it started to look like a polished product. So don't be quick to jump the gun on this, and if it looks a little rough early on in Philly, say, oh well, Sean Mannion's a bad offensive coordinator. There is an art form to play calling. It's not a science. Not everybody can do it just because you may know the offense inside and out. So that's my only, I don't want to say reservation, but that would be my only hold up in saying, oh yeah, take this to the bank. They're going to go from being, they still won the conference last, their division last year, but to say they're going to win their conference this year, I'm just a little quick to make that judgment just yet until I see this thing in work.
3: Did you, Courtney Cronin, just sit up here and say, if things look rough in the beginning in Philadelphia, mm-hmm, everybody calm down? Do we think Eagles fans are capable of that?
14: I would like to believe that after seeing this many offensive coordinators come through Philly, and some have a lot of success and go on to be head coaches. We saw it with Kellen Moore and Shane Steichen. But I would like to believe that they've been through this exercise enough to use some judgment here, that this thing is not going to look pretty necessarily from the very jump. I know that that's asking a lot, but I'm just trying to be realistic. Sure. Because these things take time. If somebody has never called plays before, it might take a couple of weeks to get in a rhythm. And anybody who says differently, anybody says, oh, well, you have veteran players, you have a great roster, you have a good offensive line still, even though you've got guys who are aging and somebody headed towards retirement. You have to use your judgment here to understand that this is not going to be a perfect product from the very jump.
3: I make that joke about Eagles fans being incapable of being patient and not freaking out, just because they're so passionate, of course, sure, but also because the expectations there are incredibly high, and for good reasons. 2 years ago, they win the Super Bowl. They absolutely dominate the Kansas City Chiefs, BTA, in fact, in that Super Bowl as the Chiefs were going for a three-peat. Last year was considered, by a lot of people, an epic failure for the Philadelphia Eagles. They went 11-6. They won the NFC East. They were the only team to repeat as division champs last year. Did they repeat as Super Bowl champs? No. Did they have a successful season? By a lot of other franchises' measures, of course. But for the Eagles, not necessarily. In large part because the offense never looked like it found its rhythm under Kevin Petullo, and because A.J. Brown, former wide receiver of the Philadelphia Eagles, was publicly telling people, hey, there are issues, pay attention. And A.J. Brown isn't there anymore, Courtney, but it's going to be very interesting to see what Jalen Hurts looks like without A.J. Brown as his primary target.
14: And there are people who are going to question whether Devontae Smith, Heisman Trophy winner not that long ago, Devontae Smith, if he can be a number one wide receiver. I don't know why he gets the knock of not being that guy immediately getting that title when A.J. Brown leaves.
3: Is it just because
14: he's slight? Slender? I don't know the right word. I mean, still weighs more than you. Anybody who's complaining about that, this guy can still bench more than you. He can run faster than you. He can do anything physically better than you, probably times 10.
3: Of course.
14: But he's the wide receiver that we're going to be looking at now And we haven't seen him a lot in training camp. He's been dealing with injuries. Same thing with Mekhi Lemon, the 14th overall draft pick for this team earlier this year. Addition by subtraction oftentimes is a real thing in sports. And I don't think it's a bad thing that they parted ways. They accomplished the job together, and now they get to move on and start the next chapter. They have good weapons still. They made some shrewd moves in free agency. They got Dontavian Wicks. They bolstered the rest of the receiving core. Just because A.J. Brown isn't there, and yes, he was one of the best receivers in franchise history. No one's taking that away from him. But that's in the past. You move forward now with a veteran leader who has been there for a handful of years, was drafted by the Eagles, developed in the system, and a quarterback who was the Super Bowl MVP not that long ago, 24 months ago. Can we not just take a beat and think, okay, they've got the pieces in place here. The offense, just because it doesn't have A.J. Brown, doesn't mean it has to take a step back. It may actually take a step forward because now the targets can go elsewhere. You can get the tight ends more involved, like Dallas Goedert, and you can put yourself in a situation where there's a shift that doesn't have to come with as many growing pains as you might anticipate if there was a new offensive coordinator and the same disgruntled player from last year staying in Philly.
13: Jalen Hurts and Nick Sirianni may be the most dismissed head coach, quarterback, Super Bowl winning duo in history. I mean, a lot of people look at what happened in Seattle last year and they say, oh, well, you know, Sam Darnold was an outlier. You know, when you look at his career, what happened in Minnesota and Seattle are more of outliers. I don't fall into that category, but some people do. With Jalen Hurts and Nick Sirianni, they have been to two Super Bowls and won one. So it's not like the year that they won was a fluke. And when you look at our ESPN analytics, Courtney, the Eagles have a 61% chance to make the playoffs, 45% chance to win the division, which would be three seasons in a row atop the NFC East, and a 4% chance to win the Super Bowl. We have two diehard Eagles fans in Vegas East, in Cam and Pat. You guys, where do you put the Eagles? Do you think that you guys could make it to LA on Valentine's Day?
4: Yeah, absolutely. But I think early in the season, at least, the first like real marker is going to be week four against the Rams. Like, mm-hmm. I think that's going to be a very telling game. If they can win that game and look good doing it, then I think that'll settle a lot of people's nerves.
14: Or if they don't win that game, and that, by all accounts, they are the Super Bowl favorite as it stands coming out of the NFC right now. Do you chalk that up to, hey, we just lost to the team that we very well could see again in the NFC Championship. This gave us a good taste of what is to come. I think you can look at it as a positive if it's a loss.
5: Eagles fans will not do that.
14: Yeah. I know. I'm trying to inflict logic on a fan base that would rip my head off if I
13: the first
14: walked around
13: I know. I'm like, what are you?
14: Courtney, I don't care.
13: I appreciate it. You're not trying.
5: The first four games are Commanders, Titans, Bears, Rams. If they're 2-2 after that, they'll be upset.
13: Sky is falling.
5: Yeah. And final point, Courtney, you said Devontae Smith weighs more than you. That's definitely not true. He does not weigh more than me or Pat.
14: I'm saying that there are a lot of people out there who look at him and say, oh, how could this guy possibly be wide receiver one? He turned sideways and he disappeared.
5: No, he's incredible. Like, I'm just saying he is 170. Like, most 170. Of the fan base is probably weighs more than him.
14: I say that in a tongue-in-cheek manner because there are a lot of people out there who question his durability, question whether, like, just because you're bigger doesn't necessarily equate to being a better football player.
5: He's a beast.
14: He's a beast.
5: I agree.
14: So let that be. I know, let him be wide receiver one in this offense. He was wide receiver one before A.J. Brown got there. He can be wide receiver one now that he's gone. I don't understand why that's so controversial to say.
13: I don't think it is either. And after coming back from Italy, I don't know if he weighs more than me. But we're working on that. The Eagles are trying to get back to the Super Bowl. A team that's trying to get there, period, is the Buffalo Bills. But are the Bills going to be as good as people think this season? We'll talk about it next on Unsportsmanlike.
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4: It is Unsportsmanlike here on ESPN Radio. I'm Michelle Smallman, hanging out with Courtney Cronin this morning. Courtney, the Buffalo Bills, Josh Allen, they've gotten close, but no cigar. They are still in pursuit of that ever-elusive Super Bowl victory. They had a coaching change. Sean McDermott, very successful there. Not successful enough. He's out. Joe Brady was promoted from offensive coordinator. He's going to be their new head coach. And it seems like they're having a good time in Buffalo, that things are vibing well. Obviously, familiarity there. Josh Allen and the personnel there, like Joe Brady, they are pumped that he was able to ascend in this way. But the expectations are tremendously high for Joe Brady in year one. Does it feel like the Bills are Super Bowl or bust for you? Evan always says Super Bowl or bust. What's the bust? I don't think Joe Brady will be one and done.
5: Yeah,
4: but
5: either.
4: The only measure of success for them is getting to a Super Bowl. Not winning it, but they have to get there.
5: And can you imagine for that franchise if they finally, after decades, get back and it's the same result as they had during the four that they lost? That
4: was tormented.
5: I don't wish that on anybody, but especially that fan base. The bust part for me, I struggle with here because you had a head coach who was there for 98 games with Josh Allen, and that wasn't good enough to be able to let him keep his job. They felt they needed a new voice in the room. They felt that they needed somebody to lift this team over the moments where they come so close in the playoffs, but they don't get where they want to go, which is the ultimate goal of getting to the Super Bowl. So through that logic, you're putting all of that pressure onto Joe Brady saying, you're not just next up, but if you don't take us to where we want to go, which is getting past where Sean McDermott got you, the AFC Championship, getting to the Super Bowl, then all of this was for nothing. All of this was for nothing. The moves were for nothing. It didn't yield the best outcome, which is getting to the Super Bowl. So I know, I would say of any head coach, of any of the new head coaches, he has the most pressure on him, but I don't see the bust as you don't get to the Super Bowl this year, you're done. They're not firing him. Are you kidding me?
4: Not going to happen.
5: He gets this job with the sign-off of the quarterback because this is the quarterback who hears him in his headset every single play for the entirety of the NFL season. Josh had to be comfortable making this happen, and he had to have some confidence that Joe would be the one to get them over the hump. But if it doesn't happen in year one, it would be lunacy to think that he would get fired.
4: But a lot of people are thinking it could happen in year one. Our Dominique Foxworth, ESPN NFL analyst, and of course the podcast, The Dominique Foxworth Show, isn't so sure about that. Here's what he had to say.
6: They are taking their offensive coordinator and making him the head coach. Their issue was defense, so they brought in a defensive coordinator who has not been an NFL defensive coordinator. They're making a lot of changes. They've committed a lot of draft capital to get DJ Moore into the program, a guy who is towards the end of his prime and has had some injuries in recent years. Like, there's a situation that this team may not be all that good, especially to start the season. And then you look at the games that they have to start the season. Texans, Lions, Chargers, Patriots, Rams. I just think the situation there, if you get

0: weeks of the season the way we do the last 5 weeks of the season. Obviously, there's a cadence to the schedule. But yeah. if they weather that storm that early, Courtney, where they're coming out of that five-game stretch with a winning record and they look really polished, and you think, wow, this is how they start. Imagine how they could finish.
1: Yep.
0: That could really change people's opinions of the Buffalo Bills one way or the other, positively or negatively, depending on that five-week stretch.
1: The only other team that came to mind is having that murderer's row to open the season of opponents would be Washington, because mm-hmm. they've got the two NFC opponents on the road. They go to Philly, they go to Dallas, and then you welcome the Super Bowl champion Seattle Seahawks yes. home in week three. No big deal. But that's also very hard. But as we focus in on this Buffalo Bills team, and I mentioned the word 98, so that was 98 wins that Sean McDermott had. 98 wins, didn't get it done in 168 regular season or 164 total games. That's a long time to demonstrate a body of work that, in the eyes of ownership and the Pagulas, in the eyes of that fan base, a lot of fans stopped working. Joe Brady's going to have a pretty long leash here as a first-time NFL head coach to show, here's why it's going to be different under me. We're shifting to offense. We're taking Josh Allen, who's about to be entering the second prime of his career as a quarterback, because you know you get multiple in the early part, and you get paid, and now you're on, you know, on the 30 side of your career, and you have to take this another step. It's going to take a little bit of time to get into a rhythm of what his identity of this Buffalo Bills team is. It's probably different than Sean McDermott's, but they did spend wisely to bring in a number one receiver for him in DJ Moore this offseason. They gave up a second round pick to do so. They did add places that they needed to. And I don't think that the injuries that they had last year, remember how decimated they were towards the end of the season?
0: Mm-hmm.
1: We talked so much about Justin Herbert not having his top two, you know, his top tackles, Joe Alt and Rashawn Slater, for the most of the season. Josh Allen was playing with backup tackles down the stretch of the season and did fairly well in those circumstances. Health can be on their side. The new pieces that they have on this roster, particularly what they did on the offensive side and new center as well, I think they'll be okay. I really do. But it is hard to believe that the Super Bowl or bust part means if they don't get to the Super Bowl, it's all coming crumbling down. You might get Josh Allen crying in a press conference again because he's upset about not getting there, but I can't see them. The bus part doesn't make sense to me. There is no bus with this Buffalo Bills team, considering they're always a deep playoff contender.
0: But if they're not a deep playoff contender, if things go left, let's say they start the season, we talk about that five-game stretch, and it looks like a disaster. What happens if they miss the playoffs, God forbid, or if they're one and done in the playoffs? I'm with you. I don't think Joe Brady's going anywhere, especially because of his connection with Josh Allen. But you know that there's a sense of urgency in Buffalo. They need to get this done, and they need to get this done now. Maximize Josh Allen's career. Coming up next, Courtney's Hot Mess Rankings.
1: Ooh.
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8: ABC News, I'm Wayne Cabot. We now know that Dolly Parton died after a brief battle with cancer. What we may not have known is this. We haven't heard the last of Dolly Parton. Turns out she left us a gift, an unreleased song, to be unveiled on what would be her 100th birthday, titled My Place in History. It's being preserved now in the Dollywood Resort, Pigeon Forge, Tennessee, in a locked chestnut box to be opened in 2046. It'll be here before you know it. Among the tributes this morning, the Grand Ole Opry doing a special show Saturday. The Pacific Wheel lighted up in pink on the Santa Monica Pier. Flags above the White House at half staff. Broadway paying tribute. Here's ABC News entertainment reporter Joelle Gargiulo.
9: Dolly Parton's 9-to-5 co-star Jane Fonda writing in part, "More than anyone I have ever known, Dolly will always be with us because she was so present, so powerful, so generous and playful that she is woven into all our lives and hearts forever." Sally Field took to social media alongside a photo from their film Steel Magnolias saying, "If there are truly angels on earth, then we have just lost one." And here in New York, a musical about the life of Dolly Parton has been planned to officially open on what would have been Dolly's 81st birthday.
8: In South Carolina, Darlene Graham, bittersweet on winning the Republican primary and to fill her brother's Senate seat.
10: Democrats, they got what they wanted.
8: The opponent, Ralph Norman, there, more bitter than sweet. Darlene Graham to face Democratic nominee and pediatrician Annie Andrews in November. At least 3 American tourists are reported missing in a sudden flood in Nepal. Ukraine has resumed drone attacks on Moscow overnight into this morning, hours after a plane left carrying the CIA director John Ratcliffe to Moscow for an unannounced visit. You're listening to ABC News.
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12: The WMAY Newsroom, I'm Greg Hallbleib. A 3% hotel-motel tax dedicated to expansion of the Bank of Springfield Center is being proposed by Sangamon County officials. That would avoid further costly delays as state lawmakers consider a new Capital Area Tourism Authority to assist a private hotel adjacent to the center, Sangamon County Board Chairman Andy Van Meter said during a Tuesday afternoon news conference at the center. The consultant told county officials each three-month delay could add $2 million to the expansion's cost. County Board will consider the tax at Tuesday's meeting. Illinois election officials say they're trying to assess a U.S. Supreme Court decision that could have an impact on voting by mail in the upcoming November 3rd elections. Capital News Illinois reports the nation's high court temporarily lifted an injunction that blocked the Trump administration from implementing new federal restrictions on mail-in ballots. More at WMAY.com.
13: Greg, thank you very much. Good morning, everyone. It's the Morning Huddle on Sports Radio 92.3 and 1450. My name is Darren Pritchett. Right now, it is 4 minutes after 6 o'clock on this Wednesday morning. We've got a current temperature of 67 degrees. This is your News Channel 20 Storm Team forecast from meteorologist Matt Bednar.
14: We are back to warm temperatures for central Illinois. We'll have a high of 89 degrees this afternoon with feels-like conditions into the 90s. We'll have partly cloudy skies allowing some sunshine in, but we can't rule out a stray shower or storm between 3 p.m. and 6 p.m. this afternoon. Overall, those odds are hovering around 20 to 30%. Overnight tonight, it's going to stay dry with clear skies, dropping down our temperatures into the mid-60s. We'll go throughout Thursday with very nice weather back into the forecast, partly cloudy skies, calm conditions, and temperatures hovering right around the mid-80s. With the News Channel 20 Storm Team forecast, I'm meteorologist Matt Bednar.
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13: The Cubs had a comfortable 4-0 lead entering the 8th inning when Daniel Palencia allowed 3 Diamondback runs. Then in the bottom of the 9th with 2 outs, Arizona had a runner on base and Ryan Waldschmidt at the plate versus Jacob Webb.
16: The set by the Cub right-hander, the 2-1. Fly ball deep left field, all the way back, it's a home run. Arizona wins it by a score of 5-4.
13: Ian Happ hit a 3-run home run for Chicago. Clay Holmes was fantastic, firing 7 shutout innings, allowing just 2 base hits. Milwaukee lost to the Mets 3-2, so the Brewers' NL Central advantage over the Cubs is still 5.5 games. Chicago holds a 3-game number 1 wild card lead over Philadelphia, who lost to Seattle 4-1. Matthew Boyd pitches for the Cubs at Arizona today at 2:40 on Sports Radio 92.3 and 1450. There was no drama in St. Louis last night.
17: And he jolts that one out to deep left field. You can forget that. That ball's long gone. An absolute no-doubter from Pete Alonso. His 31st of the year is a 3-run blast.
13: Alonso went 4-for-4, leading the Orioles to a 13-1 win over the Cardinals. Matthew Liberatore took the loss after a 4-inning, 8-run performance. St. Louis will pitch Michael McGreevy versus Baltimore tonight at 6:45. The White Sox had built an 8-4 lead over Texas in the 5th inning when Sam Antonacci added on to the lead.
18: The pitch. Swing and a line drive. Fair right field corner. Romo around third. He's going to score. Antonacci to third. He's got a standing triple. Boy, he's hit both foul lines tonight.
13: Antonacci went 2-for-4 with a walk, 3 runs scored, and an RBI, leading the White Sox to an 11-7 win over the Rangers. Tristan Peters homered and knocked in 3 for the first-place Sox. Cleveland outlasted the Angels 8-6 to remain 2.5 games behind Chicago. The Sox send Sean Burke to the mound against Texas tonight at 6:40. On the high school volleyball court, Rochester defeated U-High 25-17, 25-18. Springfield posted a 25-7, 25-6 win over Lanphier. Glenwood, a 25-16, 25-19 victory over Quincy. Pleasant Plains defeated St. Teresa 25-5, 25-15. Southeast beat Eisenhower in two sets. Sacred Heart Griffin over MacArthur 25-18, 25-12. Clinton, a 25-19, 25-20 victory over Riverton. And New Berlin swept North Greene. 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It is Springfield at Collinsville. Then on Saturday at 7:30, Sacred Heart Griffin visits Joliet Catholic.
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13: 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Up first, it's the Chicago Cubs at the Arizona Diamondbacks. 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And then the Texas Rangers at the Chicago White Sox will hop on board the Sox pregame at 6 o'clock. 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Another dramatic finish for the Cubs last night. And the White Sox got a big boost from Sam Antonacci. 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
15: It's time for the first pitch as Darren offers opening thoughts and sets up the lineup for today's Morning Huddle.
13: My thoughts are if the Cubs get into the postseason, which they're going to, and they're going to play all these tight games like have occurred in the regular season, blood pressure medicine is going to be needed for the fan base, because man, this team plays a lot of dramatic ball games, a lot of walk-off wins at Wrigley Field last year. Last night, the Cubs were playing game two of their series against a playoff contender, the Arizona Diamondbacks. Cubs won game one on Monday, 7-0. Last night, Clay Holmes, the starting pitcher for Chicago. Brandon Fott, who had been just awesome in his last 6-7 starts, pitching for Arizona. Not a big surprise. Early in the ball game, the pitchers were taking control. We were scoreless until the top of the fourth inning. Seiya Suzuki and Michael Busch were on base for the Cubs. At the plate, Ian Happ.
16: The payoff pitch, here it is. Hit in the air to deep right field. It's got a chance. Gone. Ian Happ, a three-run homer. Off-speed pitch, and he crushed it.
13: Boy, Ian Happ is streaky as they come. He's on one of those hot streaks right now. Home run number 23 for Happ. RBI 59, 60, and 61. And Ian Happ gave the Cubs a 3-0 advantage in the fourth inning. Clay Holmes got a little more support in the top of the sixth inning. Suzuki back on base at the plate. It was Michael Busch.
16: Play tonight. A fly ball down the left field line. That's going to fall in there for a base hit. Rounding third and heading home is Suzuki, and he scores on a bloop single by Michael Busch. Good base running by Seiya. He did not hesitate and took off from second and scores easily. Cubs lead 4-0.
13: 66th RBI for Michael Busch, and the Cubs in control, leading Arizona 4-0 in the sixth inning. What a performance by Clay Holmes, the Cubs starter. 7 shutout innings, giving up just 2 base hits. He walked 2 Diamondbacks, and he struck out 5. 93 pitches in 7 innings for Clay Holmes, and the Cubs were set up to win the series against Arizona, up 4-0 heading to the 8th inning. The Cubs decided to go with Daniel Palencia in the 8th inning with a 4-run lead. The former closer, out a long time with an injury, rehabbing in the minor leagues. Had some up and down moments in that rehab. So he was called upon to try to maintain that 4-run advantage. But unfortunately, Palencia was not going to be a big help to the Cubs last night. Arizona had 2 runners on against Palencia, and a guy that's been swinging the bat very well for Arizona, their catcher, Gabriel Moreno, was at the dish.
16: The pitch. Check swing ground ball toward first. Fair ball! Fair ball down the right field line. A run will score. It's going to be a double for Moreno. A check swing, ground ball that hit the first base bag and bounced away from Michael Busch. One of the strangest doubles you'll ever see in a big league game.
13: If you have a chance to see the highlight of that play, it is bizarre how that ball ended up fair. Moreno and the Diamondbacks will take it, and they were within 4-1. Lars Nootbaar and Moreno were on base, and Geraldo Perdomo had a chance to bring the Diamondbacks closer.
16: Here's a looper, shallow left center. It's going to drop. Pete Kerr Armstrong fires toward the plate. The throw offline. And going to second is Perdomo. And now it's a 4-3 ball game. Pete thought he had a chance at home. He didn't. And now the tying run is in scoring position.
13: PCA got away with that mistake because Jacob Webb would retire the final batter of the eighth inning. And despite the Diamondbacks scoring 3 times, the Cubs still had the lead 4-3. Cubs didn't score in the top of the ninth. Bottom of the ninth inning, Jacob Webb came back to pitch that frame. And Webb would allow a base runner. On first base was Jose Fernandez, a pinch runner. And at the plate with 2 outs was a rookie by the name of Ryan Waldschmidt. Not Goldschmidt, Ryan Waldschmidt. He was pinch hitting in the bottom of the ninth inning with 2 men out, just trying to keep the game alive for Arizona.
16: The set by the Cub right-hander, the 2-1. Fly ball deep left field, all the way back. It's a home run. Arizona wins it by a score of 5-4.
13: Waldschmidt, the rookie, one of the top prospects in the D-back system, connects on the 2-run homer, and Arizona scores 5 times over the final 2 innings against Palencia and Webb to stun the Chicago Cubs 5-4. A couple of gut-wrenching losses for the Cubs on this road trip. The Cubs, 4 runs, 7 hits, no errors, 4 left. They went 2-for-5 with runners in scoring position. For the D-backs, 5 runs on just 5 hits. They stranded 5 and went 3-for-8 with runners in scoring position. So Clay Holmes, fantastic, gets a no decision. Palencia allows 3 runs in 2/3 of an inning. Webb takes the loss. He's 6-4, his 6th blown save. 2 earned runs over 1 full inning of work. For Arizona, Justin Martinez who pitched the top of the ninth, picks up his first win of the season. Arizona is now 70-63. The Chicago Cubs are 76-57. Milwaukee lost to the New York Mets 3-2, so the Cubs' deficit in the NL Central remains 5.5 games. The Cubs are the number one wild card team in the National League. They are 3 games ahead of Philadelphia. The Phillies lost for a second consecutive night in Seattle to the Mariners. Last night, it was a 4-1 loss for Philadelphia. Matthew Boyd will pitch for the Cubs against Arizona in the rubber game of the 3-game series. 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Now to the south side of Chicago. The White Sox and the Rangers playing the middle game of their 3-game series. Texas cruised to an 11-2 win in Game 1. The White Sox called upon Anthony Kay to try to slow down the Rangers last night, and the Rangers went with their ace, Jacob DeGrom. We pick up the action in the first inning. The White Sox putting pressure on right away. They picked up a run. Sam Antonacci scored on a throwing error by a Ranger outfielder. Miguel Vargas collected a single. And with Antonacci scoring, it was 1-0 in favor of the White Sox. We're still in the bottom of the first inning. Braden Montgomery at the plate with two runners on.
18: Lined in the left, a base hit. Mooney's going to score. Vargas will have to stop at third. Braden Montgomery with an opposite field RBI single. Boy, now you start to really think about a big inning. It's 2-0.
13: Len Casper, you're exactly right. Things were brewing for the Sox in the first inning against DeGrom. Tristan Peters had an opportunity to drive in runs in the bottom of the first inning with the Sox in front, 2-0.
18: Swing and a base hit to right. Vargas will score. Here comes Braden. It is a 2-run double to make it 4-0 in the first. Now that feels good.
13: Oh, boy, the Sox had a 4-0 lead. Brenton Doyle came up in the bottom of the first inning looking to make this a beautiful, ugly, crooked number in the first inning for the Sox offense.
18: Doyle breaks his bat and grounds into center. It's going to score 2 more. 6-0.
13: Jacob DeGrom sometimes doesn't give up 6 runs in a month. He gave up 6 in the first inning, and the White Sox were in great position to take Game 2 of the series. Jake Berger homered in Game 1 against his former team. He did it again last night in the second inning. Texas closed to within a tally of 6-1. But the White Sox got to work once again in the fourth inning, knocking out DeGrom. Colson Montgomery had an RBI single, scoring Sam Antonacci. Chase Midras single in Montgomery, and it was 8-1 White Sox after 4 innings. Texas picked up 3 runs in the top of the fifth inning to get back to within 8-4, but Sam Antonacci got the Sox back on the board in the bottom of the fifth inning.
18: The pitch. Swing and a line drive, fair, right field corner. Romo around third, he's going to score. Antonacci to third, he's got a standing triple. Boy, he's hit both foul lines tonight.
13: Sam will take it. Great night for Antonacci. And the leadoff spot for Chicago went 2-for-4 with 3 runs scored, a walk, and an RBI, his 38th of the season. And with that RBI triple, White Sox 9-4. Antonacci on third base in front of Miguel Vargas.
18: The pitch. Swing and a base hit. Line drive center field. Antonacci will score. It's 10-4. Miguel Vargas stays hot.
13: Well, Texas would pick up Three more runs in the sixth inning. It was 10-7 White Sox, but a response from the Sox in the bottom of the sixth.
18: 1-0 is crunched in the air deep to right. It is gone. He's got a four-game home run streak. Wow. 11-7.
1: When you are hot, why would you ever think about doing anything but trying to hit the ball over the fence? And he has that swing working, and he's having a perfect night.
13: Peters went 3-for-3 with home run number 11, two runs, three RBI, and he also walked twice. What a performance by the all-star Peters. 11-7 Sox in the sixth inning. That would be the final score last night. Anthony Kay got a no decision for Chicago, giving up four earned runs. He did not go the minimum five innings to acquire the win. He went 4 2/3 innings. Qualifying for the win was reliever Brian Hudson. He got four outs in the ballgame for Chicago. Another solid performance for Hagen Smith, ending in 2/3 of scoreless baseball. He did walk three, but his ERA early on in his major league career, 0.93. Grant Taylor got the final out for his eighth save of the season. Seven runs on 11 hits, one error for Texas. They left 10. The Sox, 11 runs, 14 hits, no errors, 10 left, 8-for-18 with runners in scoring position. Cleveland won their sixth straight game last night. They outlasted the Angels 8-6. So, in the AL Central, Chicago 69-63. Cleveland, 2.5 back. They are 67-66. Minnesota, 5.5 off the pace. Detroit, 7 behind Chicago. Sean Burke will take the mound for the Sox against the Rangers tonight at 6:40. Here the game on Sports Radio 92.3 and 1450. We'll join the pregame at 6. The first pitch by Burke is at 6:40. The St. Louis Cardinals beginning a three-game series against the old St. Louis Browns, the Baltimore Orioles. Matthew Liberatore got another start for St. Louis. Chris Bassitt on the mound for Baltimore. Liberatore got out of a first and third no-out jam in the first inning. In the third inning, it was first and third, nobody out for Pete Alonso.
17: And he jolts that one out to deep left field. You can forget that. That ball's long gone. An absolute no-doubter from Pete Alonso. His 31st of the year is a three-run blast.
13: Just a part of a great night for Alonso. He went 4-for-4 with two runs scored and four RBI, plus that three-run home run. And it was just the start of a rough couple of innings for Matthew Liberatore, who lasted four innings, eight hits, eight earned runs, a walk with seven strikeouts. So, again, another one of those lines. He fools people, he strikes out people, but then he doesn't fool people and gives up eight runs, including two home runs. The Cardinal offense got nothing going last night. They did not walk against the Orioles pitching staff. They collected seven hits. Nathan Church was the only player with a multiple hit game. He went 2-for-3 and scored the team's only run on his 10th home run of the season. Final score, Baltimore 13 and St. Louis 1. The Orioles mashed 16 base hits. Jackson Holliday, the son of former Cardinal Matt Holliday, who was in attendance, he went 3-for-6 with two runs scored and an RBI, playing for the first time in his dad's old ballpark. So St. Louis takes one on the chin. Game 2 of the series tonight at 6:45, Michael McGreevy will toe the rubber for St. Louis against Baltimore. The Cardinals are now back under 500 at 66-67. Let's check the Channel 1450.com high school boys soccer scoreboard. U-High edged Rochester last night 1-0. Southeast beat MacArthur 11-3. Jacksonville shut out Lincoln 9-0. Father McGivney blanked Sacred Heart Griffin 4-0. Glenwood 2, Collinsville 0. Mount Zion topped Athens 3-2. And Riverton posted a 1-0 victory over Northmack. On the volleyball court, the big match last night, Rochester defeated defending state champion U-High convincingly 25-17, 25-18. Congratulations to the Rockets. Springfield posted a 25-7, 25-6 win over Lanphier. Glenwood defeated Quincy 25-16, 25-19. Pleasant Plains over St. Teresa 25-5, 25-15. Southeast beat Eisenhower in two sets. SHG knocked off MacArthur 25-18, 25-12. Clinton, a 25-19, 25-20 victory over Riverton, and New Berlin swept North Green. That's a look at some of the activity last night. For all the scores and highlights, make sure you check out channel1450.com. I'm Darren Pritchett. 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Coming up at 7:10, a conversation with Sacred Heart Griffin head coach John Allison on the Springfield Clinic Orthopedics Hotline. He'll be followed at 7:35 by Derek Leonard, the head football coach at Rochester. Both of those coaches picked up impressive wins away from home last week against 7A teams.
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12: My newsroom, I'm Greg Hallblatt. Sangamon County officials have proposed implementing a 3% hotel-motel tax dedicated to expanding the Bank of Springfield Center as state lawmakers consider a new Capital Area Tourism Authority for an accompanying private hotel. Sangamon County Board Chairman Andy Van Meter said during a Tuesday afternoon news conference at the center that a consultant told county officials each three-month delay could add $2 million to the center's expansion costs. State has already granted the county authority to implement the tax, and the county board will consider it at Tuesday's meeting. City Water, Light, and Power Chief Utility Engineer Scott Rogers told the Springfield City Council Tuesday the utility is evaluating bids to help conduct the utility's long-awaited new integrated resource plan, and that community feedback will be a critical element of the process. And more than 34,000 pounds of food is arriving today at Central Illinois Food Bank, part of a nationwide program of The Church of Jesus Christ of Latter-day Saints. More at WMAY.com.
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13: 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Right now, 27 minutes ahead of 7 o'clock. It is 67 degrees right now, and here comes your News Channel 20 Storm Team forecast, delivered by meteorologist Matt Bednar.
7: We are back to warm temperatures for Central Illinois. We'll have a high of 89 degrees this afternoon with feels like conditions into the 90s. We'll have partly cloudy skies allowing some sunshine in, but we can't rule out a stray shower or storm between 3 p.m. and 6 p.m. this afternoon. Overall, those odds are hovering around 20 to 30%. Overnight tonight, it's going to stay dry with clear skies, dropping down our temperatures into the mid-60s. We'll go throughout Thursday with very nice weather back into the forecast. Partly cloudy skies, calm conditions, and temperatures hovering right around the mid-80s. With the News Channel 20 Storm Team forecast, I'm meteorologist Matt Bednar.
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13: The Cubs and Diamondbacks were scoreless in the fourth inning when the Northsiders took the lead thanks to Ian Happ.
16: The payoff pitch, here it is. Hit in the air to deep right field. It's got a chance. Gone. Ian Happ, a three-run homer, off-speed pitch, and he crushed it.
13: The Cubs had a 4-0 lead until Daniel Palencia allowed three runs in the eighth inning. Then Ryan Waldschmidt belted a two-run home run off Jacob Webb with two outs in the bottom of the ninth, sending Arizona to a 5-4 win. Clay Holmes was terrific for the Cubs, delivering seven shutout innings while scattering two hits. The Cubs still trail Milwaukee by 5.5 games in the division after the Brewers 3-2 loss to the Mets. Philadelphia fell to Seattle 4-1. They are three games behind the Cubs for the NL's number one wild card. The Cubs pitch Matthew Boyd versus Arizona today at 2:40 on Sports Radio 92.3 and 1450. Matthew Liberatore had another rough outing for St. Louis as he gave up eight runs in four innings as Baltimore slugged the Cardinals 13-1. The Redbirds pitch Michael McGreevy against the Orioles tonight at 6:45. Sam Antonacci scored three times over the first five innings to put the Sox in position to beat Texas.
18: The pitch. Swing and a base hit. Line drive center field. Antonacci will score. It's 10-4. Miguel Vargas stays hot.
13: Antonacci went 2-for-4 with an RBI triple, three runs scored, and a walk as the White Sox downed the Rangers 11-7. Tristan Peters closed out the scoring with a sixth-inning home run. The Sox AL Central lead is still 2.5 games after the Guardians won their sixth straight game by beating the Angels 8-6. Sean Burke takes the mound for Chicago against Texas tonight at 6:40 on Sports Radio 92.3 and 1450. High school boys soccer scores. U-High beat Rochester 1-0. Southeast 11, MacArthur 3. Jacksonville blank Lincoln 9-0. Father McGivney 4, Sacred Heart Griffin 0. Glenwood shut out Collinsville 2-0. Mount Zion edged Athens 3-2. Riverton 1 and North Mac 0. On the volleyball court, Rochester with an impressive win over U-High, 25-17, 25-18. Springfield with a 25-7, 25-6 win over Lanphier. Glenwood beat Quincy 25-16, 25-19. Pleasant Plains with a win over St. Teresa, 25-5, 25-15. Southeast beat Eisenhower in two sets. Sacred Heart Griffin down MacArthur, 25-18, 25-12. Clinton a 25-19, 25-20 victory over Riverton. And New Berlin with a two-set win over North Green. 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We feature a 7 o'clock kickoff, Springfield at Collinsville. And then Saturday at 7:30, Sacred Heart Griffin plays at Joliet Catholic.
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11: 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He's being held. Diving catch. Touchdown Roberson with the defensive back all over him. What a play. Roberson made the catch on 4th and 2. Incredible.
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14: How about Chris 5?
10: Darren provides today's question.
19: If my answers frighten you, then you should cease asking scary questions.
10: Then comes up with his 5 best answers.
20: My.
10: Now, here's Darren with today's My 5 question of the day.
21: You want answers?
22: I think I'm entitled.
21: You want answers?
22: I want the truth! You can't handle the truth!
13: All right, at 6:39, this was going to be a college football segment up until about 5:45. And I was going through some baseball statistics, and I just kept finding other interesting numbers. So I decided, you know what, we're throwing out the college football My 5 question of the day, and we're going to turn it into a baseball My 5 question of the day, because I found 5 players whose stat lines have really caught my attention. Now, 4 of them are minor league prospects, and 1 is a pitcher from our area that gets lost in the shuffle a little bit because he's out on the West Coast. But what he has been doing lately is pretty impressive. We'll tell you who that is as we move along in today's My 5 question of the day. As we basically ask the question, who are 5 baseball players who recently have put up some highly impressive numbers?
29: Ladies and gentlemen, this is number 5.
13: At number 5, this was a Heim Bloom trade deadline acquisition. The St. Louis Cardinals moved on from Lars Nootbaar, sent him to Arizona, and they collected 2 minor league pitchers. Nootbaar has been highly ineffective out in the desert, while one of the 2 pitchers, and both have been good, but one really stands out, a left-handed reliever named Sandro Santana. He is pitching at Double-A Springfield for the Cardinals in 6 appearances, 7 2/3 innings, 2 hits, an earned run, 2 walks with 16 strikeouts. This is a left-hander who has a wipeout slider. In his 6 appearances in Springfield, his strikeout rate is 63%. His ERA 1.35. He gave up a home run for that run. And batters so far, since he joined the Cardinal organization, they're hitting 0.95 against Sandro Santana. Definitely a name to keep in mind. This guy is eventually, not this year, but eventually going to be a part of the Cardinals' rebuilt bullpen. Hopefully he'll be that key left-hander like JoJo Romero was for a couple of years in St. Louis.
30: 4.
13: another players whose stat line is really catching everybody's attention. We go to the Cubs organization for Josiah Hartshorne. This is a 19-year-old kid, Cubs drafted without a lot of buzz. And this high school kid has torn up not only low A Myrtle Beach, but high A South Bend. His numbers between the two leagues, Hartshorne hitting .285 with a .403 on base and a .923 OPS, 21 homers, and he drove in his 100th home run, run of the season last night. At high A South Bend, Hartshorne is hitting .291 with a .391 on base, 16 homers, and 75 RBI. With the Chicago Cubs trading Rojas to the Mets at the deadline, Hartshorne has become the number one prospect in the Chicago Cubs system, an intriguing 19-year-old switch hitter who has dominated low A and high A baseball so far this year.
1: Today's number is 3.
13: Coming in at number 3 is the St. Louis Cardinals 2025 first-round pick out of the University of Tennessee, Liam Doyle. He went through a lot of transformation at the start of the year and had some really tough outings. But as we found out, the Cardinals were changing a lot of things in the delivery, the pitch sequencing, the grips on Liam Doyle's pitches. This left-hander has electric stuff. And now all those changes appear to be paying off for the Cardinal organization. Doyle, in his last 9 starts at AA Springfield, has given up 2 or fewer runs in all of those starts. In the 9 starts, most recent for Liam Doyle, 45 innings, 27 hits, 8 earned runs. The walks are still an issue, 23, but he has struck out 57. And Liam Doyle's ERA over his last 9 starts is 1.60. The Cardinals want this guy to be a top end of the rotation guy. And if he can just cut down on a few walks, that's the type of pitcher it sure looks like the Cardinals are developing at this time. So the first round pick out of Tennessee in 25, Liam Doyle, second half of his run in Springfield, facing double-A hitters, has been extremely successful, and it sure feels like the sky's the limit for this left-handed starting pitcher.
2: Ah, number 2, your timing is impeccable.
13: This guy should be number 1, but local takes over the number 1 spot. We'll explain in a second. But the number 2 player that has just done some eye-popping things, and I've talked about this guy for basically since this show started July 1st of 2025, this is truly the guy the Cardinals are hoping to build around. It's not Joshua Baez. He's a great story. But Raniel Rodriguez is the guy in the Cardinal organization. Again, just 19 years old, facing double-A pitching. Started the year in Peoria, dominated there, went to AA Springfield, and folks, since July the 26th, this is a month of action, not a small sample size. Rodriguez against AA pitching as a 19-year-old the last month, hitting .472. That's not on base. .472 average. The on base is .505. Since July 26, he has 10 homers and 22 RBI. He's only striking out 8% of the time. Now, his last 2 games on Sunday, he hit 2 home runs. Off day Monday. Last night, he hit 2 more home runs. So his last 2 games, Rodriguez is 6-for-9 with 4 homers and 5 driven in. Rodriguez has driven in at least 1 run in 7 straight games, and he has 5 home runs over his last 3 games. He can catch, he can play first base. I think they are curious to see what other positions he can play, because very soon, this guy is going to not only be impacting the Cardinal lineup, he is going to be in the middle of the Cardinal lineup. Now, he is putting up numbers that kind of line up with other guys at AA, like the late Oscar Tavares and Jordan Walker. And, of course, it took Walker a little time to figure it out. In fact, a little bit more than a little time. Tavares passed away tragically before his major league career got started. But Rodriguez, a top 20 prospect in the minors, has just put together an incredible year as a 19-year-old. And it won't be this year, but he is knocking on the door at Busch Stadium.
3: Number one.
13: And the number one baseball player whose stat line that we really need to talk about, it's Chatham Glenwood product, Reed Detmers. The LA Angels pitcher was front and center for about a month in a lot of trade rumors. He ended up staying in Anaheim. The first round pick of the Angels years ago has really dominated the majors in his last seven starts. Detmers' last seven starts, 40 and a third innings, only 25 hits, 7 earned runs. He's walked 9, and he has K'd 49. His ERA in his last 7 starts, 1.56. His most recent start was August the 21st at Texas, and we witnessed what Texas offense looks like when it's rolling against the White Sox the last two nights. Detmers, in 6 innings against Texas, gave up 6 hits, no runs, a walk with 5 strikeouts. Now for the season, Detmers' ERA is down to 3.62. The WHIP, which is walks plus hits divided by innings pitched. Again, anything below 1.20 is great. He's at 1.06. And in 149 innings this year, Reed Detmers has struck out 172 batters. Reed Detmers was on a lot of teams' wish list at the deadline. That wish list will carry over to the offseason if we have an offseason, but the lockout looming in early December might halt any trade possibilities for Reed Detmers. It is 6:49. This is the Morning Huddle on Sports Radio 92.3 and 1450.
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3: 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Arizona on the money line at minus 108, the Cubs at minus 104. Arizona the favorite because their all-star Eduardo Rodriguez on the mound with a 2.61 ERA. And Matthew Boyd has struggled as of late. He's the starting pitcher for Chicago. White Sox and Rangers tonight at 6:40 on 92.3 and 1450. Mackenzie Gore pitching for Texas. A 4.26 ERA. Sean Burke for the Sox at 3.27. Sox the betting favorite on the money line at minus 131. Texas at plus 118. And the over-under for total runs is 8. And finally, the Cardinals a very slight favorite over Baltimore with Kyle McGreevy on the mound. St. Louis at minus 107 on the money line. Baltimore at minus 105. And the over-under four runs in that game has been set at 8. You can check out all of the lines right now on the Circus Sports Illinois free betting app. We'll take a timeout. High school football in the focus in the 7 o'clock hour. Sacred Heart Griffin head coach John Allison joins us on the Springfield Clinic Orthopedics Hotline at 7:10. Then it's Rochester's Derek Leonard at 7:35, all on the Morning Huddle.
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2: 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You already know them for Pick'em, but they have more ways to play all season long. 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
5: It's what Dolly might have wanted. Instead of a day of mourning, Dollywood in Tennessee is open for business today as we pay tribute to someone who affected us in ways we might not have realized.
6: Even if Dolly Parton the musician never reached you, Dolly Parton the humanitarian probably did. 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
7: Won't you help me? 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I think I can. I think I can.
6: The foundation, later expanding its reach through initiatives like the Imagination Library, inspired by her father, who could not read or write.
5: ABC's Hannah Batta. Dolly's publicist says it was a brief fight with cancer that claimed her life at 80. New concerns about measles after the first reported measles-related deaths of the year in the U.S. Governor Josh Shapiro of Pennsylvania has had it with the top federal health official. Here's ABC's Lionel Moise.
8: A new call for Health Secretary RFK Jr. to resign as a measles outbreak turns deadly, with two deaths now reported in Pennsylvania, the first measles deaths in the U.S. this year and the first in Pennsylvania in three decades. Both people were unvaccinated.
5: To South Carolina.
9: I continue to miss Lindsay every day, and there is still a big hole in my heart.
5: Darlene Graham, who was appointed to her brother's seat following his death, the winner of last night's Republican primary, defeating Congressman Ralph Norman, who seemed shocked, admitting he didn't prepare a concession speech.
10: I couldn't have done anything different. I really could not have worked any harder, all of us.
5: He said it just could not compete with the $8 million spent against him. Darlene Graham will be facing Democratic nominee and pediatrician Annie Andrews in November in the general election in South Carolina. 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
13: From the WMAY newsroom, I'm Greg Hallbleib. A 3% hotel-motel tax dedicated to expansion of the Bank of Springfield Center is being proposed by Sangamon County officials. That would avoid further costly delays as state lawmakers consider a new Capital Area Tourism Authority to assist a private hotel adjacent to the center. Sangamon County Board Chairman Andy Van Meter said during a Tuesday afternoon news conference at the center, the consultant told county officials each three-month delay could add $2 million to the expansion's cost. County Board will consider the tax at Tuesday's meeting. Illinois election officials say they're trying to assess a U.S. Supreme Court decision that could have an impact on voting by mail in the upcoming November 3rd elections. Capital News Illinois reports the nation's high court temporarily lifted an injunction that blocked the Trump administration from implementing new federal restrictions on mail-in ballots. More at WMAY.com.
14: Greg, thank you so much. 4 minutes after 7 o'clock, it's your Wednesday morning, August the 26th. I'm Darren Pritchett. 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Right now, we've got a current temperature of 67 degrees, and here's meteorologist Matt Bednar.
15: We are back to warm temperatures for central Illinois. We'll have a high of 89 degrees this afternoon with feels-like conditions into the 90s. We'll have partly cloudy skies allowing some sunshine in, but we can't rule out a stray shower or storm between 3 p.m. and 6 p.m. this afternoon. Overall, those odds are hovering around 20 to 30%. Overnight tonight, it's going to stay dry with clear skies, dropping down our temperatures into the mid-60s. We'll go throughout Thursday with very nice weather back into the forecast, partly cloudy skies, calm conditions, and temperatures hovering right around the mid-80s. With the new Channel 20 Storm Team forecast, I'm meteorologist Matt Bednar.
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14: The Cubs had a comfortable 4-0 lead entering the eighth inning when Daniel Palencia allowed three Diamondback runs. Then in the bottom of the ninth with two outs, Arizona had a runner on base and Ryan Waldschmidt at the plate versus Jacob Webb.
17: The set by the Cub right-hander, the 2-1. Fly ball deep left field, all the way back, it's a home run. Arizona wins it by a score of 5-4.
14: Ian Happ hit a three-run home run for Chicago. Clay Holmes was fantastic, firing seven shutout innings, allowing just two base hits. Milwaukee lost to the Mets 3-2, so the Brewers' NL Central advantage over the Cubs is still 5.5 games. Chicago holds a 3-game number one wild card lead over Philadelphia, who lost to Seattle 4-1. Matthew Boyd pitches for the Cubs at Arizona today at 2:40 on Sports Radio 92.3 and 1450. There was no drama in St. Louis last night.
18: And he jolts that one out to deep left field. You can forget that. That ball's long gone. An absolute no-doubter from Pete Alonso. His 31st of the year is a three-run blast.
14: Alonso went 4-for-4, leading the Orioles to a 13-1 win over the Cardinals. Matthew Liberatore took the loss after a 4-inning, 8-run performance. St. Louis will pitch Michael McGreevy versus Baltimore tonight at 6:45. The White Sox had built an 8-4 lead over Texas in the fifth inning when Sam Antonacci added on to the lead.
19: The pitch. Swing and a line drive. Fair right field corner. Romo around third. He's going to score. Antonacci to third. He's got a standing triple. Boy, he's hit both foul lines tonight.
14: Antonacci went 2-for-4 with a walk, three runs scored, and an RBI, leading the White Sox to an 11-7 win over the Rangers. Tristan Peters homered and knocked in three for the first-place Sox. Cleveland outlasted the Angels 8-6 to remain 2.5 games behind Chicago. The Sox send Sean Burke to the mound against Texas tonight at 6:40. On the high school volleyball court, Rochester defeated U-High 25-17, 25-18. Springfield posted a 25-7, 25-6 win over Lanphier. Glenwood, a 25-16, 25-19 victory over Quincy. Pleasant Plains defeated St. Teresa 25-5, 25-15. Southeast beat Eisenhower in two sets. Sacred Heart Griffin over MacArthur 25-18, 25-12. Clinton, a 25-19, 25-20 victory over Riverton. And New Berlin swept North Green. 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It is Springfield at Collinsville. Then on Saturday at 7:30, Sacred Heart Griffin visits Joliet Catholic.
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14: 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Good morning. I'm Darren Pritchett. Let's go to the Springfield Clinic Orthopedics Hotline. Joining me is Mike Quimby, the general manager at Green Hyundai. Mike, good morning to you. 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
23: 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Blitz coming. He lobs it down the left sideline near the 10-yard line. Over-the-shoulder catch! Touchdown!
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14: Well, Coach Allison and the Cyclones, a dramatic week one victory, turning back Lincoln Way Central 27-23 at Illinois Wesleyan University in Bloomington. The 1-0 Cyclones now will take on Joliet Catholic on the road Saturday, 7:30 kickoff, 6:30 pregame, beginning with the John Allison Show here on Sports Radio 92.3 and 1450. And the head coach of the Cyclones, John Allison, now joins us here on Sports Radio 92.3 and 1450. Coach, good morning. How are you?
24: Good. How you doing? Thanks for having me on.
14: You bet. Thank you so much, Coach. Did you ever imagine one Cyclone play would lead to 8 million hits on social media?
24: It's incredible. I mean, I kept getting texts during the day on Monday saying, you know, it's on this. And it was special. I don't think I had an appreciation for how good it was when I, you know, talked to you guys after the game and seeing the video of it on the ride home. It was an incredible catch.
14: when you were on the sideline watching it live, you were across the field from where the ball was caught. Take me through what you saw and how different your reaction was once you saw that video.
24: We called kind of a hitch naked play, and I kind of expected on fourth and two that we might end up throwing the hitch to the weak side of the field, the Walters, because we needed the first down, you know, try to get him step out of bounds, try to, you know, play for a field goal maybe, or play for the last play of the game. And they rolled that backside corner down, and so Cam did what he's taught, and when that happens, he goes to the field. And, I kind of saw when it first left Cam's hand, I thought it was going to be overthrown a little bit, and so I was – and then when I saw him cover that ground, now I didn't realize it was one-handed, completely laid out at the time. I just knew it went over his shoulder, and I watched the official in the middle of the field, middle of the end zone signal, and I just couldn't believe it. And then when I saw the video, I couldn't believe it more when I realized he had one hand outstretched and kind of a hand across his face mask, and it was really special.
14: Demetrius Roberson made that spectacular catch, and that's getting most of the attention, rightfully so. But, Coach, what about the throw by your senior quarterback?
24: I mean, unbelievable. I mean, first of all, when you ask him to make a throw like that, you prefer a righty not to be rolling left and to get his body around and to drop it in there like that. I mean, it's incredible throw, incredible catch.
14: Was he supposed to roll left, or was that him just reacting to the situation?
24: Yeah, it was take the backside hitch or roll left at the play. And so, and then even to the field, he would have had about a 12-yard out. He could have thrown two instead of the ball to Demetrius. But, he dropped it in there.
14: I'm curious, Coach. This was a moment that your team will never forget. That's just going to be one of those moments when they have a reunion years from now. They're going to relive that moment. But is there a part of you that wishes that moment never happened because you're up 20-3 in the fourth quarter and maybe you didn't need to have that remarkable play?
24: Well, I knew, you know, when we would shift to defense and I would watch their defense kind of go over there and, you know, sit on the bench and sit in front of the television and hydrate. I knew all game long that was going to be something we're going to have to deal with, especially the first game of the year. I knew they were going to be fresh when all of our kids, you know, almost all of them play both ways, and half of those kids play special teams as well. And, I knew it was going to be a tough fourth quarter. I was probably more upset with, you know, leaving some points on the field. The first and goal with a 9. We got to come away with at least 3 there. We had, you know, a drop touchdown. We had some other opportunities for points where it should have been probably better than 20-3 at the start of the fourth. And so, I'd like to get some of those things cleaned up. And it's tough. You know, I'm not used to playing a team that's completely platooned and has the opportunity to sit and coach on the sidelines, you know. We didn't get as much mileage out of plays as what we do a lot of times. You know, a lot of times we'll be able to run a play 2 or 3 times before, you know, the on-the-field guys make adjustments. And really, it was once or twice with those guys because they had that full time to break down film over there on the sideline. So I knew it was going to come to catch us up in the fourth quarter. I'd like it to be a little more cleaner. And the cramping started happening when their guys were fresh. And so I'm glad we could hang on to that one.
14: Coach, I thought your defense over the first 3 quarters, when we can take fatigue out of the equation, that was a tremendous offense. And for people that didn't listen to the game, they would huddle, they would sprint to the line, and within a couple of seconds, they would snap it. So the ability of your defense to evaluate formation, evaluate personnel, just wasn't able to happen because of the speed that they ran their offense with. When you watch the first 3 quarters and the way you guys kept them under wraps, does that tell you more about what this defense is going to be, more so than the fourth quarter when fatigue set in?
24: It was great. And the players, both the players and the coaches, and, you know, Coach McMahon and Rouse and Hubbard and Schaefer and all the guys that coached the defense really did a great job of getting them to recognize and line up right, because not only are they 3 seconds from huddle to the line of scrimmage, but it's 3 seconds with formations that are double tight, double wing, to empty, to unbalanced, to, you know, they threw probably, you know, 10 different formations at you. And not only is it that quick to sprint to the line, but having to recognize unbalanced and double wing and empty and everything else in between, and making sure, you know, your outside backer that goes to the strength is to the strength of the formation. I mean, it's a tough deal. And I thought they were really good at it, like you said, for those three quarters, and had a chance, you know, on that fourth down and three that they converted. We had them, you know, hands on them in the backfield, even in the fourth quarter, that we just couldn't hang on to. But yeah, the defense was fantastic, and recognizing all the stuff that was thrown at them.
0: Sacred Heart Griffin head coach John Allison, our guest on the Springfield Clinic Orthopedics Hotline. I want to mention Juwan Davis, coach, for a moment. My records, last year's playoff game against Rochester, he recorded 18 tackles. In his first game of his senior season, he had 17 tackles against Lincoln Way Central. Give me a little scouting report on Juwan and how important he is to your defense.
24: Oh, I mean, he's the quarterback, right? And so, you know, you've got your senior middle linebacker, and he was everywhere. You're right. I think I was watching charting tackles on Monday, and it seemed like everyone, you know, it was usually two guys on the tackle, but he was usually the other one. And so he had an unbelievable game. You know, he left midway, had to come out a little bit for an injury, you know, later in the game. And I was really concerned about that, but it was just kind of a stinger in the shoulder, and was able to get back out there, because without him, we're missing a lot of our defense and responsibility of making sure guys in front of him are in the right spots. And then obviously the play. And I thought we got a lot of play out of him that was great that game.
0: Coach, I remember Wyatt Coffin really starting to impact your football team last year, an important part of your defense this year. As a linebacker, he had 14 tackles in the opening ball game. What are the strengths of Wyatt Coffin?
24: I mean, just sheer work ethic. I mean, he just shows up and works. You hardly know he's there a lot, because he doesn't talk a whole lot. He's not the most vocal leader, but he's there every day. He does the full lift. He does the full workout. Just a lead by example type kid, but quiet and just relentless, you know. And we've probably got to get him back on offense a little bit. He does rep it, but we've got some guys there. But remember, I think the injury happened on like a 40-yard catch or something. Back last year. So we've got to probably work him in and getting him some reps, and you know, hopefully get a more rotation with some of those guys that had to come out with cramps, you know, like the Jimmy and Job and some of those guys that never leave the field, and hopefully get that rotation on offense as well.
0: I had the opportunity, Coach, to be around Job Kepler on our Channel 1450 Media Day. Great personality, very energetic. I can tell he's very passionate about being a Sacred Heart Griffin Cyclone. And I thought he had a great game getting into the backfield a couple of times from his defensive line spot. Tim Schweitzer pointed out that he was close to blocking a putt that was shanked late in the first half, leading to a Cyclone touchdown. And he also had the rushing touchdown. So before you talk about Job, I have to ask, and Tim and I were joking about this, how much did Job beg a little bit maybe the last year to have that opportunity to run the football near the goal line? I would imagine he's the type of guy that might be a negotiator.
24: Well, you know, I mean, to give you a type of the personality of him, I mean, he wants to win and he wants to do what's best for his team. You know, last year we were repping him at fullback and tight end, and we had the injuries up front, and we said, Job, I'm sorry, we got to take you out of number 21 and put you back in number 67 because we're just that thin. And, you know, what's funny about that, and this year I was like, I think we have enough depth to keep you, you know, in the backfield this year. And 2 weeks ago when we had a couple of the linemen, you know, we had Mark has a hamstring pull and didn't get to play much this last game. And we had Seth that sprained his ankle, and it was Job that actually came in and said, hey, I'll go back to the line if you need me. And so, that shows a lot of growth and maturity out of him, you know, because last year was kind of us saying, I got to ask you to move back the line. And this year it was him asking us if we needed help. And so
0: nice.
24: That's pretty impressive. And it was just a no brainer. You've got somebody who kind of lifts the weight he does and has the speed he does. You know, if you put him in the backfield with Veer, it's going to take a pretty stout DN to at least not get 2 yards in that hit, you know. So, you know, in big down situations, I think he could help us out in that regard. And obviously his ability to block, and, you know, you've got an extra lineman on the field that can also catch and run the ball a little bit. It's a big guy to have. So, yeah, I'm happy with him. He's a team player. He's got the opposite of Coffin. He talks a little bit too much sometimes, but he's a good guy to have on our side.
0: Hey, one more question about Saturday. You made a good point in our post-game interview when I asked about the offensive line. You said there was some talking being done by the Linkaway Central defenders that was kind of causing your offensive linemen to flinch. When you went back and watched the game, did you reevaluate the offensive line differently? Did they handle their execution level maybe better than you expected?
24: There was. It always feels a little bit like that. Believe it or not, the grades actually, Coach Goff and Coach Fiash and those guys, when they graded it out after the game, they actually graded out better in the second half than they did the first, which it didn't feel like. But they had, in terms of assignments and things like that, and we've kind of had some different guys. You know, Marshawn Logan is a 2-year starter that didn't get to play a whole lot because of a hamstring that I think we probably should mention a little bit that, okay. that didn't occur in that game. And he came in a little bit, but he's got that hamstring had been bothering him. And Seth Meiser had been playing a lot also, and he had a high ankle sprain during black and gold. So we were actually without two O-linemen that we thought we were going to have game one. And so, we asked some guys to move around a little bit in the last couple weeks that probably gets overlooked a little bit. But I thought they did a good job. The line play was definitely there. I'd like to be able to run the ball a little bit more effectively, you know, and have some bigger runs. But we've got to just got to keep working, come off the ball, and we'd be a lot better if we get those two guys back I just named.
0: Give me a couple of thoughts on Joliet Catholic. They opened with a loss, but they are relying on a sophomore quarterback this year to lead their offense.
24: I mean, they're going to be, sophomore quarterback is one thing, but, you know, they've got two tight end D lineman kids that are just really physical, big kids. I mean, they're, I think, 99, 17, something like that. They've got two unbelievable running backs. They've got a slot receiver that took one for the distance against Fenwick last week. The sophomore quarterback's true, but it's the usual team you see. They're unbelievably aggressive on defense, play downhill. It's going to be a tough physical game. There's no question, and they're going to be ready to play. They're definitely not going to want to start the season 0-2, so I think we're going to see a very tough physical game this weekend.
0: And I have to say, talking to a couple of your players, it seems like this game is important to them. This is a game that they really, really want to win based on history.
24: Well, they've got a lot of guys. Anybody that's got relatives that have gone to this school knows our relationship there, knows the fact that, you know, we haven't ever beat them. Like, I've been here for 23 years, something like that now, and we've never beat them. And, Coach McMahon's been coaching here for 30-some years and never beat them. So I think they hear that a lot, and they kind of would like to be that team. But, you know, we're just stressing this week to control what we can control and cut down on the penalties. You know, we had 9 bullet points in our meeting on Monday that we've got to change in order to fix some things. And so we've got to focus on those 9 things. We can't worry about the people that played JCA before and haven't won. We've just got to play our game and come out and hope we can get it done this week.
0: Great victory for the Cyclones to open the year over Lincoln Way Central. Now Joliet Catholic Saturday at 7:30 here on 92.3 and 1450. Coach, thank you so much for the visit. Greatly appreciate it. We will see you in Joliet Saturday night.
24: Sounds good. Thanks, Darren.
0: Thank you so much. John Allison, the head coach of the SHG Cyclones. We'll talk to Rochester head coach Derek Leonard at 7:35 as the morning huddle continues on Sports Radio 92.3 and 1450.

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13: From the WMAY newsroom, I'm Greg Hallblight. Sangamon County officials have proposed implementing a 3% hotel-motel tax dedicated to expanding the Bank of Springfield Center as state lawmakers consider a new Capital Area Tourism Authority for an accompanying private hotel. Sangamon County Board Chairman Andy Van Meter said during a Tuesday afternoon news conference at the center that a consultant told county officials each three-month delay could add $2 million to the center's expansion costs. State has already granted the county authority to implement the tax, and the county board will consider it at Tuesday's meeting. City Water, Light, and Power Chief Utility Engineer Scott Rogers told the Springfield City Council Tuesday the utility is evaluating bids to help conduct the utility's long-awaited new integrated resource plan, and that community feedback will be a critical element of the process. And more than 34,000 pounds of food is arriving today at Central Illinois Food Bank, part of a nationwide program of The Church of Jesus Christ of Latter-day Saints. More at WMAY.com.
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18: At 7:32, your current temperature is 66 degrees, and now your News Channel 20 Storm Team forecast from meteorologist Matt Bednar.
19: We are back to warm temperatures for central Illinois. We'll have a high of 89 degrees this afternoon with feels-like conditions into the 90s. We'll have partly cloudy skies allowing some sunshine in, but we can't rule out a stray shower or storm between 3 p.m. and 6 p.m. this afternoon. Overall, those odds are hovering around 20 to 30%. Overnight tonight, it's going to stay dry with clear skies, dropping down our temperatures into the mid-60s. We'll go throughout Thursday with very nice weather back into the forecast. Partly cloudy skies, calm conditions, and temperatures hovering right around the mid-80s. With the News Channel 20 Storm Team forecast, I'm meteorologist Matt Bednar.
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18: The Cubs and Diamondbacks were scoreless in the fourth inning when the Northsiders took the lead thanks to Ian Happ.
21: The payoff pitch, here it is. Hit in the air to deep right field. It's got a chance. Gone. Ian Happ, a three-run homer, off-speed pitch, and he crushed it.
18: The Cubs had a 4-0 lead until Daniel Palencia allowed three runs in the eighth inning. Then Ryan Waldschmidt belted a two-run home run off Jacob Webb with two outs in the bottom of the ninth, sending Arizona to a 5-4 win. Clay Holmes was terrific for the Cubs, delivering seven shutout innings while scattering two hits. The Cubs still trail Milwaukee by 5.5 games in the division after the Brewers' 3-2 loss to the Mets. Philadelphia fell to Seattle 4-1. They are three games behind the Cubs for the NL's number one wild card. The Cubs pitch Matthew Boyd versus Arizona today at 2:40 on Sports Radio 92.3 and 1450. Matthew Liberatore had another rough outing for St. Louis as he gave up eight runs in four innings as Baltimore slugged the Cardinals 13-1. The Redbirds pitch Michael McGreevy against the Orioles tonight at 6:45. Sam Antonacci scored three times over the first five innings to put the Sox in position to beat Texas.
21: The pitch. Swing and a base hit. Line drive center field. Antonacci will score. It's 10-4. Miguel Vargas stays hot.
18: Antonacci went 2-for-4 with an RBI triple, three runs scored, and a walk as the White Sox downed the Rangers 11-7. Tristan Peters closed out the scoring with a sixth-inning home run. The Sox AL Central lead is still 2.5 games after the Guardians won their sixth straight game by beating the Angels 8-6. Sean Burke takes the mound for Chicago against Texas tonight at 6:40 on Sports Radio 92.3 and 1450. High school boys soccer scores. U-High beat Rochester 1-0. Southeast 11, MacArthur 3. Jacksonville blank Lincoln 9-0. Father McGivney 4, Sacred Heart Griffin nothing. Glenwood shut out Collinsville 2-0. Mount Zion edged Athens 3-2. Riverton 1 and North Mac nothing. On the volleyball court, Rochester with an impressive win over U-High, 25-17, 25-18. Springfield with a 25-7, 25-6 win over Lanphier. Glenwood beat Quincy, 25-16, 25-19. Pleasant Plains with a win over St. Teresa, 25-5, 25-15. Southeast beat Eisenhower in two sets. Sacred Heart Griffin down MacArthur, 25-18, 25-12. Clinton, a 25-19, 25-20 victory over Riverton. And New Berlin with a two-set win over North Greene. 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We feature a 7 o'clock kickoff, Springfield at Collinsville. And then Saturday at 7:30, Sacred Heart Griffin plays at Joliet Catholic.
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22: Kick is up, and it is good! And the Rockets take the lead! Jari takes it in, and it's over! Rochester punches its ticket to the Final Four!
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18: Well, the Rockets are 1-0. They beat 7A Moline on the road 21-17 Friday night. And now they'll take on another powerful 7A program, Batavia at Rocket Booster Stadium, Friday night, 7 o'clock, here the game on 97.7 FM WMAY. Coach Leonard joins us on the Springfield Clinic Orthopedics Hotline. Coach, good morning. How are you today?
23: I'm good. How are you doing?
18: I'm great, Coach. Thank you so much. First, I want to ask you about a little Rochester history, since there's been so much notoriety about the SHG catch by Demetrius Roberson. What comes to mind for you as a special catch or a game-changing catch that a Rochester Rocket has made in your tenure?
23: Yeah, it's a great question. Man, it's probably a tie between two. The first one was probably Deontay Cox in the quarterfinals against Belleville Althoff, and we were down 14 at the time in the middle of the fourth, and he made a dive. Nick Baker threw it, and he made a diving catch against a kid that Gardner ended up at Wyoming, ended up in Iowa, I think, playing corner, and
18: wow.
23: it was an amazing catch. And then Zach Grant made one in Charleston, Illinois. And it was in the semifinal game, and he had two kids. And I think he might have had 8 of my top 10 in my history. he was special. But man, that was one I in a big game, you know, in the playoffs, and that was to go to the state championship in 2011. But he made one on the sidelines. I still don't, you know, it's one of those you just don't know. And he just made them all the time. He was, anyone tell you, Zach Grant was one of the best receivers, I think, maybe the best, you know, the conference has ever had.
18: So. Well, you've got a great group of receivers this year. Who knows? There might be a catch on the way this year that enters that top two. But, Coach, you go to Moline, you win 21-17. You have to sit around for an hour and 15 minutes with a weather delay. What is the significance of that opening week victory for your team?
23: It was huge for a lot of reasons. Number one, just them being who they are, who I think they are, to win on the road and win with a 2-hour rain delay. And we got home at 2:30 and we didn't play very good offensively. And so, all that being said, yeah, when you win and you get it home and you get to make corrections after a win, it's a lot better than playing bad and making corrections after you lose. And so, I think Moline's pretty good. And so for us to play them there, and like I said, at their place and with all the diversity, and we didn't play good. We lost about every statistic. Turnovers. We had 10 penalties. They had 0 turnovers, and I don't know how many penalties they had. And so, you know, it's, I think when you pull out a win after all that, I mean, that's a pretty good thing. And so, yeah, we were happy about that.
18: The last thing anyone wants is a weather delay. But was there any benefit for your team having that delay and coming out and beating this terrific team on the road?
23: I honestly think probably it benefited them a little bit because okay. I think they were getting tired and we were, you know, I think it was starting to wear them out a little bit. And hey, man, when that storm went, I bet it cooled down 15 degrees and the humidity went down. It was crazy, you know. So the positive, I think, for both teams is you get to look at film because we were almost a quarter and a half through it. And so You know what I mean? You get like any, it's not a normal halftime. You get to go in there and you get to watch kind of the first half real quick. And we could make adjustments and we could decide, you know, what we were going to do and how we were going to do it. But they obviously they could too. And so I think it benefits both. But it's just you approach it differently. You know, halftime, you got 3 minutes to talk about it. And you're still going off instinct. You're watching film, but not like you'd watch the halftime, you know. So I think that was the biggest difference. So,
18: Derek Leonard, Rochester Head football coach, our guest on the Springfield Clinic Orthopedics Hotline. Statistically, there were two fumbles, Coach. I've seen video. It didn't look like one of the two fumbles should have been called, but that's reality. But at the end of the day, against this 7A team, Coach, 183 rushing yards, 4.8 yards per carry. Did you walk away pretty impressed with your running game taking on that physical team?
23: I did. Yeah, I think, and like I said, I think they're pretty good, and so we felt good about that. I honestly thought it should win, but just the situations, and I thought we should have probably got a little more. They were great open field tacklers, and so there wasn't a bunch of yards after the catch or after the run, and so it was kind of interesting. You know, you kind of felt like, man, I kind of left that game thinking we should have probably had more rushing yards, but the fumbles killed us, and I think the second one was definitely not a fumble, like you said. The first one was for sure, and but man, you can't turn the ball over. You can't. They can't have zero, and you have two. You're not going to win a lot of games when you're playing teams that are just as good as you. You know,
18: yeah.
23: You got to win the turnovers, and then you definitely can't lose the penalties. So those will kill you. So.
18: Your quarterback, J.P. Leonard, I think his numbers are a little deceiving. 8 for 17, 128 yards, 2 touchdowns. It sounds like, Coach, there were a couple of drops along the way that might have helped his numbers.
23: Yeah, he actually played a really good game. And, how they played us, they did a good job. And, you know, first game, and we really felt like we could run the ball with the numbers. And so, you know, we were going to probably pass it a little bit more in the plan. And then it was wet a little bit after halftime and those kind of things. And we only had, the other thing, we only had 20 plays in the first half. So they kept the ball from us and did a good job of that. And so it was a weird game from just a number standpoint and statistics, you know. And so, but I thought JP did a really good job. It didn't throw an interception and completed the passes he should have. And like you said, there's a few things in there, a few drops, a few other things. But, man, overall, I thought he played pretty good.
18: Your best guess, because listening to the game with Chris and Steve, I noticed in the first half they were referencing that Moline was throwing a lot toward the side of Cornell Gregory, and they were not throwing toward Nate Swaney's side. So I'm curious, do you think they knew Swaney had 4 interceptions last year, they were avoiding him, or were they trying to go to one of their better receivers, and that's who Cornell was on?
23: That's a great question. I think it was much more who that receiver they got from Rock Island was a – man, he led the conference. So I think they probably didn't know that much about us. You know, you know what I mean? Say where, oh, he's here, he's there, oh, we're going to throw to him. It was definitely where the receiver was, that number two, because he was a heck of a player. And so I think just me guessing, you know, just from what we knew about them, and, you know, it's hard to find information. And so I don't think they would have went that deep into that, but maybe, I mean, maybe they did, and give them credit, I guess, but I thought Cornell played great.
18: Yeah.
23: And he did a great job, but two is a really good receiver. So I think it was more of that.
18: So with this offense, the wing T, a lot of time to prepare for it. You go on the road, you only give up 17 points. How satisfying was that defensive performance?
23: Yeah, I thought we did a great job, and Steve and defensive coaches did a great job. I thought our D-line did a great job. Yeah, especially against their skills that have so much firepower, and they're really good at what they do. And so we were really proud of our defense. And, you know, we had longer to plan, and so we felt good about the plan. And really, man, we dropped an interception, went through our hands, and the kid caught it. So that was their last touchdown. And so we really felt, you know, like we gave up one touchdown, and we felt so. Yeah, we did. I was proud of our guys. I was proud of how they were physical, because it was a tough physical first game. You know, it was not a spread team per se. It was a physical downhill, which that first game can be tough. The positives, you get a practice against it. The negativity is, man, you haven't seen that all summer. No offense to my scout team, but they're not them. And so to adapt as quick as we did, I was really proud of our guys.
18: I think you told me at one of our remotes before the season started that this might be Batavia's best team, according to their head coach. Coach, that's a pretty scary thought considering the team they've had through the years.
23: It's really scary. He's been there 25 years. He's got three state championships and I mean, a Hall of Famer. And I think they proved it because they beat Maine South by 21 points, and that doesn't happen. I mean, Maine South is like Batavia, Maine South, you know, the Mount Carmels, the Loyolas. I mean, they're top 10 every year. There's certain names that are top 10 Chicagoland. And I bet you Batavia will be number one when the AP comes out today in 7A. And so for them to do all those things, I mean, that it's got to be a good team. And this quarterback's one of the best I've ever seen. He's unbelievable. And they got three Division I receivers, tight end / receiver going to Western Michigan, a receiver going to Wyoming, and a receiver going, I forget, maybe Western Michigan too or something. So, man, they're really good. So one of the best teams I think we've played in 22 years here.
18: Wow. I was talking to Steve Bridge here outside of the studio yesterday. He made a great point. We were kind of joking about it, but you beat 7A Moline. If you beat Batavia, Coach, there may be zero teams in the state will ever play you again in the non-conference season because that's two big boys that were willing to play you. And if you beat them both, my goodness, Coach, the scheduling might get more difficult.
23: Yeah, it might actually. But you know, we're so year to year. And the reason I schedule some of these games is because I know what we're going to be. And the problem is no one believes you when you are. And we're going to, I mean, we're a school of 600 public school. We're going to have some down. Doesn't mean we're not good in 4A, but we're going to have some years. I don't think we can come close to competing against those teams. And so, and I don't know this game, who knows how this one goes, but I think I have a team and I knew I had a team coming that we could play some of these teams. And so when they came available, I knew other people probably weren't going to say yes. And so, man, we had to take them, and it is what it is. So,
18: wow. I love it that they're playing you, and I'm glad you guys are playing them. It makes both teams better. Final question, still no luck in week three?
23: Man, we had one more chance last night, and it did not work. And so I think we're going, I mean, at this point, you kind of got a plan. And so I think the plan now is we're going to play Eisenhower in a JV game on 6 o'clock that Friday. And it is what it is. So we'll make the best of it. And we're going to have some fun that week, next week. And we'll go from there. But there was one team that canceled in Illinois. And I don't blame them. This is a smaller team. So I understand. So
18: Well, I'm sorry to hear that, Coach. And I'm curious, do you have to move senior day then?
23: We haven't decided all that yet.
18: Okay.
23: I think we're going to, yes. And so, but I don't think anything's official yet. Because that's hard, man. There's, you know, we got the Griffin game. Obviously, no one wants to do it that day. And I think the only other home game we got is homecoming. And so we got to decide when, where, and what. And so there's a lot of things, you know, you just, man, there's, you guys, I mean, there's so many things that go into it. The band, the cheerleaders, you know, people are coming out of town to senior night. So there's so many things you gotta, when you look at it, you gotta, because this is probably stuff that we've never done this, obviously, where, you know, you cancel a football game. And so we're still looking into some of that. So
18: Wish you had better news, Coach. Those kids deserve to play a guaranteed 9 games. But I know you'll make the best of it, and good luck against Batavia this week. This is going to be definitely a spotlight game, not only in our area, but across the state. So good luck to you on the Rockets Friday night.
23: Thanks, Derek. I appreciate it.
18: You bet, Coach. Have a great day. That is Derek Leonard, the head coach of the Rochester Rockets, joining us on the Springfield Clinic Orthopedics Hotline.

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4: News, I'm Wayne Cabot. New raw data just came in this morning about the economy and inflation. ABC's Jim Ryan has the PCE index, the number the Fed uses to gauge prices.
5: The prices paid for a variety of goods and services were up last month slightly, but from a year ago, they surged 3.7%. Strip out volatile food and energy costs, and the year-over-year increase was a softer 3.3%. Both figures were only a little higher than analysts were anticipating.
4: Bill Gates saying today it's time to hit the AI panic button on jobs. An essay on Semaphore outlining some solutions, including government mandates designating certain occupations or services as human reserved. Work that would remain in the province of people even if machines can do it more efficiently. Day 21 of the Lindsey Clancy trial, Massachusetts, testimony to conclude today, closing arguments tomorrow. For the mom who tried to get help for what her defense says was postpartum psychosis when she strangled her three young children, the horrific details calling attention to mental health treatment and how to handle criminal cases. Calling attention to many causes, even controversial ones, yet staying in the public's heart all the while. Dolly Parton.
6: Even as she remained deeply rooted in her Southern Christian upbringing, she embraced the LGBTQ plus community, endorsing same-sex marriage. Joking, they should suffer just like the rest of us.
7: I keep saying, well, if you're the fine Christian that you think you are, why are you judging people?
6: But she stayed out of politics, even turning down the Presidential Medal of Freedom twice.
4: ABC's Hannah Batah. Canadians are saying there's no way they'll go along with President Trump's talk of renaming Lake Ontario Lake America. Patricia Wiseman of Ontario says, quote, I believe the American people love us and we love them, in hopes the trade war will blow over and nations will reunite. You're listening to ABC News.
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10: From the WMAY newsroom, I'm Greg Hallbleib. A 3% hotel-motel tax dedicated to expansion of the Bank of Springfield Center is being proposed by Sangamon County officials. That would avoid further costly delays as state lawmakers consider a new Capital Area Tourism Authority to assist a private hotel adjacent to the center, Sangamon County Board Chairman Andy Van Meter said during a Tuesday afternoon news conference at the center. The consultant told county officials each three-month delay could add $2 million to the expansion's cost. County Board will consider the tax at Tuesday's meeting. Illinois election officials say they're trying to assess a U.S. Supreme Court decision that could have an impact on voting by mail in the upcoming November 3rd elections. Capital News Illinois reports the nation's high court temporarily lifted an injunction that blocked the Trump administration from implementing new federal restrictions on mail-in ballots. More at WMAY.com.
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12: 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The morning huddle continues on this Wednesday morning. News with Greg Hoblibe. A moment ago, you will hear Greg along with Jim Rupert calling this Friday night's game between Springfield High and Collinsville. The Senators heading out onto the road looking for their first win of the year. You can join Greg and Jim here on 92.3 and 1450 Friday night. Pre-game coverage starts at 6:30. The opening kickoff at 7. Right now, 67 degrees at 8:05. Here's your News Channel 20 Storm Team forecast from meteorologist Matt Bednar.
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14: We are back to warm temperatures for central Illinois. We'll have a high of 89 degrees this afternoon with feels like conditions into the 90s. We'll have partly cloudy skies allowing some sunshine in, but we can't rule out a stray shower or storm between 3 p.m. and 6 p.m. this afternoon. Overall, those odds are hovering around 20 to 30%. Overnight tonight, it's going to stay dry with clear skies, dropping down our temperatures into the mid-60s. We'll go throughout Thursday with very nice weather back into the forecast. Partly cloudy skies, calm conditions, and temperatures hovering right around the mid-80s. With the News Channel 20 Storm Team forecast, I'm meteorologist Matt Bednar.
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12: The Cubs had a comfortable 4-0 lead entering the eighth inning when Daniel Palencia allowed three Diamondback runs. Then in the bottom of the ninth with two outs, Arizona had a runner on base and Ryan Waldschmidt at the plate versus Jacob Webb.
15: The set by the Cub right-hander, the 2-1. Fly ball deep left field, all the way back, it's a home run. Arizona wins it by a score of 5-4.
12: Ian Happ hit a three-run home run for Chicago. Clay Holmes was fantastic, firing seven shutout innings, allowing just two base hits. Milwaukee lost to the Mets 3-2, so the Brewers' NL Central advantage over the Cubs is still 5.5 games. Chicago holds a 3-game number one wild card lead over Philadelphia, who lost to Seattle 4-1. Matthew Boyd pitches for the Cubs at Arizona today at 2:40 on Sports Radio 92.3 and 1450. There was no drama in St. Louis last night.
16: And he jolts that one out to deep left field. You can forget that. That ball's long gone. An absolute no-doubter from Pete Alonso. His 31st of the year is a three-run blast.
12: Alonso went 4-for-4, leading the Orioles to a 13-1 win over the Cardinals. Matthew Liberatore took the loss after a 4-inning, 8-run performance. St. Louis will pitch Michael McGreevy versus Baltimore tonight at 6:45. The White Sox had built an 8-4 lead over Texas in the fifth inning when Sam Antonacci added on to the lead.
17: The pitch. Swing and a line drive. Fair right field corner. Romo around third. He's going to score. Antonacci to third. He's got a standing triple. Boy, he's hit both foul lines tonight.
12: Antonacci went 2-for-4 with a walk, 3 runs scored, and an RBI, leading the White Sox to an 11-7 win over the Rangers. Tristan Peters homered and knocked in 3 for the first-place Sox. Cleveland outlasted the Angels 8-6 to remain 2.5 games behind Chicago. The Sox send Sean Burke to the mound against Texas tonight at 6:40. On the high school volleyball court, Rochester defeated U-High 25-17, 25-18. Springfield posted a 25-7, 25-6 win over Lanphier. Glenwood, a 25-16, 25-19 victory over Quincy. Pleasant Plains defeated St. Teresa 25-5, 25-15. Southeast beat Eisenhower in two sets. Sacred Heart Griffin over MacArthur 25-18, 25-12. Clinton, a 25-19, 25-20 victory over Riverton. And New Berlin swept North Greene. High school football Friday on Sports Radio 92.3 and 1450. It is Springfield at Collinsville. Then on Saturday at 7:30, Sacred Heart Griffin visits Joliet Catholic.
11: Saturday night, Springfield Mayor Misty Buescher presents a renewal of one of the best high school football rivalries in Illinois. 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
12: It is 9 minutes after 8 o'clock. The morning huddle continues. Good morning. I'm Darren Pritchett. Right now, 67 degrees across central Illinois. Let's head over to Jacksonville, and joining us on the Springfield Clinic Orthopedics Hotline from Westtown Ford, it's Wade Muller. Wade, good morning. How are you today?
18: Good, Darren. Hey, I was indisposed last night. Are there any Major League Baseball scores of interest we should highlight for the listeners this morning?
12: You know, I was curious. I had heard there was a rumor. A little birdie told me, Wade, that we didn't get the chance to talk to you on Friday's morning huddle, but on AM Springfield, there was a grumpy Wade Muller about a Orioles-Yankees play. So I didn't know if you would still be interested in the Orioles-Cardinals game last night or not.
18: You know, I think we scored a touchdown in the fifth inning and went for two. I think that's our first 2-point conversion of the season.
12: There you go.
18: So that's exciting.
12: Well, next year, if you need help in your rotation, Matthew Liberatore will be available, but I have a feeling you might have better options than that. But that Pete Alonso has
18: go another way. Yeah.
12: Pete Alonso has hurt the Cardinals for years, and he was dominant last night.
18: Well, he was 4-for-4 by the fifth inning.
12: Yeah.
18: I think I've never really, I mean, I'm aware of him obviously being a baseball fan, but I've never really followed his career that closely in New York. And now that you know, you kind of follow him for a year, he got off to a little bit of a slow start, but here he is on pace to drive in like 110 runs and hit like 37, 38 homers. He's the real deal. I mean, he's for real. He's a very consistent guy. He plays every day. He's playing through a calf thing right now, and he's still out there playing. So just need the O's to go out and sign another guy like him in the offseason, because I think we're probably missing one guy like that. We're still not very good, but probably have to go 7-2 on this trip to get back in it. So that last night was a good start.
12: Well, besides adding next year, they just need Gunnar Henderson to play like Gunnar Henderson. That would make a big difference.
18: Well, and I know people in the Midwest don't follow the Orioles. They need Jordan Westberg back. Nobody talks about Jordan Westberg. Mm-hmm. He's a real pro. I think he's a star, and he just has not been on the field. He hadn't been on the field much. Jordan Westberg getting back would be like a huge free agent signing in the offseason. So, you know, by talking about this morning, I've doomed the Orioles now to get like four hits today. So I kind of regret doing this, but we'll see.
12: Well, I was happy, excuse me, as a Cardinal fan and a Matt Holliday fan to see Jackson Holliday have a great game at Busch Stadium. He looked really good last night, and Matt even had a smile on his face, which doesn't happen very often.
18: Oh, and people need to get off Jackson. He's 22,
12: yes.
18: I mean, come on. You got to give him some time. He needs some time, and he just needs to play every day. So what I like here recently is they're playing them against lefties, too. You know, I think our manager's a little platoon happy at times. Not to say that isn't valuable from time to time, but Jackson's one of those guys you want to find out what he is. You got to play him every day. And now that he's playing every day, he seems to be coming around a little bit.
12: No doubt. No doubt. 13-1, the victory last night for Baltimore, and we'll see what happens tonight. Bradish against McGreevy at 6:45. Are you going to one of these games at Busch?
18: I'm not. If it was the weekend, I probably would. Midweek's just anymore, midweek's kind of,
12: I agree,
18: rigorous. You know, I'd love to go. At one point, I was planning to go last night. I mean, of course, I'd decide not to, and then that happens. So wouldn't you know?
12: That's right.
18: So now, if I went on short notice now, you know, something disastrous would happen with me there in person. So I'm going to avoid that.
12: All right, we'll see what happens tonight at good old Busch Stadium with the old St. Louis Browns in town, the Baltimore Orioles.
18: Correct.
12: Right. How about it, Westown Ford? It's late August, so are we at the point where we have 26s and 27s are on the way? How would you describe where you are right now with these new 27s?
18: Well, our first 27 model just arrived, I think, Monday, Darren. We got a 27 Super Duty in stock, and when that first domino falls, you kind of start to sort of peek around the corner. You know that, you know, some other 27s are going to start showing up now. It's that kind of that time of year, so hard to believe it's already that time of year, but, you know, we'll get some of that stuff in, and what that means is there'll be even a little bit more urgency than normal for the 26s to find a good home, so... And we're going to start being on alert for that, you know, seeing some even bigger rebates than what are in place now. Because there are some big rebates in place now. But, you know, maybe see even some bigger ones here coming up.
12: If there is a customer, just as an example, generically speaking, they're looking for a black 2027 F-150. Can they go on a list? Do you have a list for cars coming in that people can kind of sign up for?
18: Well, we do. And but also in some cases, what people like that do is they come in and order one. I mean, that's something that people still do.
12: Okay.
18: Maybe not as frequently as, you know, 25, 30 years ago. But we do have people from time to time that still come in and, you know, sit down with us and just order the vehicle they want. I mean, that's an option for people to do, especially with 27 starting to be what's in the order bank. So, you know, if you wanted to get in line for one and kind of get exactly what you want, you just go in and plop down an order for a 27 and then get ready for that one to come in. But some people do that sometimes, and it'd be interesting to see, you know, some always interested to see changes in the new model years.
12: I'm just thinking back decades ago, mom and dad went into the dealership, and they were looking for cruise control and this and that. The great thing nowadays, am I right, Wade, that pretty much all the cars have all the bells and whistles?
18: Yeah, finding one without cruise and getting one with crank windows is kind of a...
12: That's right. The old kind of crank window.
18: Yeah, you're going to have to roll your window up power. Sorry. Yeah, there are a lot of amenities on these vehicles, Darren. I mean, it seems to be what the marketplace values, you know, is some level of amenity, some level of convenience and comfort, and especially some level of safety. So... you're going to find most of those vehicles equipped with most, if not all, of those things.
12: He is Wade Muller from Westown Ford in Jacksonville. Wade, give the folks out there all the particulars on how they can reach you.
18: Yep, westownford.com is the website. Call my cell today, 217-370-0896. Run over and see us in person. 1312 West Morton in Jacksonville. When you come in, just ask for Wade.
12: Wade, always great to catch up with you. We're in a rebuild, so good luck to the Orioles tonight.
18: Well, I don't know what we're in. We're still 4 games under .500, but the American League's so bad, we're still in it. So we'll see what happens.
12: Yeah, the Cardinals are hoping to get transferred to the American League for the rest of the year.
18: Yeah, I think membership is closed on that. I think everybody wants in.
12: Wade, have a great day. Always great to catch up with you.
18: You too, Darren. Thank you.
12: All right, Wade Muller from Westown Ford in Jacksonville.
19: All right, Gary. A-1. A-2. A-3.
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12: Your time is 8:18. And right now, 68 degrees in the capital city, the Morning Huddle. Live from the Green Audi Studios, our title sponsor is Circus Sports Illinois. John Allison, Derek Leonard, head football coaches of SHG and Rochester, respectively, joined the program last hour. You can check out those interviews right now at sportsradio1450.com. We're going to leave high school football for a moment. We're going to talk about other forms of pigskin. including the Chicago Bears, as we are 18 days away from the start of the Bears season when they go down to Carolina to take on the Panthers September 13th. 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I'm really curious to see what this Bears team looks like, because from the outside looking in, as someone that follows the Bears doing a show in Central Illinois, not a fan, but follows them, I left last season thinking, with Ozzie Trapillo suffering a serious injury, how are the Bears going to handle the left tackle position? Because that is an important spot along that offensive line, protecting the backside of Caleb Williams. It felt like with Trapillo being on the sideline, it was a weakness. I also was wondering how they would enhance their pass rush. They've got a pretty decent pass rush coming from the inside, but I'd like to see more game changers coming off the edge. Well, I don't think the Bears really solidified either of those, what I would call weaknesses, coming into the 2026 campaign. And you look at left tackle right now, the good news is Trapillo is ahead of schedule. He's back practicing. He's on the pub list still, so he might be a ways away from getting on the field. So how do you manage the left tackle position if and when Trapillo comes back? Now, the Bears have been resistant of moving Darnell Wright. He is their right tackle. They gave him a boatload of money during the offseason to remain their right tackle. So they're not going to possibly fill a weakness and create another weakness. Darnell Wright is turning out to be one of the great right tackles in the game. There's a big difference between left tackle and right tackle. So the Bears have solidified that spot. They're going to leave him there. So what do they do? Jedrick Wills Jr., 2020, first-round pick out of Alabama, was drafted by the Cleveland Browns. They gave up on him. Bears picked him up, hoping he might be fixable and an answer at left tackle. Based on the preseason, I don't think that's going to work out. In fact, he might be a candidate to be cut when the Bears get to their 53-man roster. You've got Theo Benedict. You've got Karan Amagaji, a second-day draft pick that I don't think the Bears want to give up on quite yet. I think they would go with Karan over Jedrick and trying to keep backup tackles for this football team. At this point, Amagaji doesn't appear to be ready to be that starting left tackle for Chicago. And that leaves us with that same old guy, Braxton Jones. Last year was put on the bench. This year might be back in the starting lineup. He is a guy that I don't think any Bears fan would call a difference maker. He kind of holds the position. And I'm just a little concerned that if the Bears do have to go back to Braxton Jones, what does that mean for the left side of the Bears' offensive line? I still think that's a weakness when Jones is there. So now that we're closing in on the start of the regular season, where do we stand at the left tackle position? Chicago Bears head coach Ben Johnson discussed that key spot along the offensive line.
0: Yeah, there's still an ongoing spot. It's a hot spot for us. Obviously, we talk about it almost every time I'm up here, and yet I don't know that we are 100% sold on who that guy is going to be for Carolina yet. We're going to still work through it. That's where today's going to be huge for us. Thursday is going to be huge for us, and Saturday is going to be huge for us as well. That spot, I tell you, another one would be safety. Safety is another spot where we're hoping over those big 3 days there that we were able to come to an agreement on who it should be going out there game one so that we can go forward from there.
12: Now, you're hoping Kobe Bryant signed as a free agent from Seattle, pencil him in, starter for 17 games during the regular season, but that knee injury that required surgery, and he's going to be out most of the year. So that was a setback for the Bears, as they thought they had really enhanced the safety position by bringing in this kid who won a world championship with Seattle, but the injury bug not kind to the Bears in the back end of their defense. Offensively, also, you got Caleb Williams back, ready to start year number three. I think it's been a pretty good camp for Caleb Williams. So Ben Johnson was asked about just cleaning up some things. What does Caleb need to focus on now that we are less than 3 weeks away from the start of the regular season?
0: I've been pretty consistent that I'm happy with where he's at right now. I love the approach that he takes coming into work every day. I love his demeanor on the field right now. There's a level of professionalism that I think radiates from him. Everything he's doing from warming up all the way until the end of practice, like there's a mission in mind. And so I appreciate that about him. We're going to continue to focus in on some situational work, 2 minute in particular, end of half, end of game. You know, it's been a little bit mixed bag over the last few weeks in terms of the success of the first unit in those situations. And so that'll be a big one for us. And then there's some coverage recognition things that we talked about yesterday that I'm challenging them on, but we'll keep those in-house.
12: Well, one thing any coach hates to talk about is last year. And Ben Johnson was asked, what is the biggest difference between last year's team and this year's team?
0: You know, it's a completely different group, you know, and we're going back to work. I'm proud of the way they're working right now. I think they're doing a great job of accepting the messaging every single day, going out there. We're forging our new path. It's a new chapter of Bears football right now. And yet the biggest thing for us is establishing our identity, which I think that's been even though we lost the game last week, it was on our tape. We have a defense that's swarming. We have a defense that's fighting for every blade of grass. I think our little guys are doing a great job tackling in the open field for it being at this point of camp right now. That's what we want to be about. And then offensively, you know, we got that push the pile mentality, and that showed up again last game also. So that's really what I look at first and foremost after every game, is how our identity is starting to forge itself and identify itself on game day.
12: Ben Johnson, head coach of the Chicago Bears. One more preseason game for Chicago. They're going to take on the Tennessee Titans in Nashville on Saturday. We have Cyclone football Saturday night, so we can't bring you this preseason game. But that'll be fun. The Chicago Bears will take on the Titans, featuring Rochester's Hank Beatty still on that Titans roster. So that's coming up Saturday at 5 o'clock. The Bears taking on the Titans in Nashville, and you can catch Chicago Bears football all season long during the regular season on Sports Radio 92.3 and 1450. Just looking in September, the opener on the 13th, Sunday football at noon here on 92.3 and 1450. The following week, they will host the Minnesota Vikings, the home opener for Chicago, Sunday, September the 20th at noon, and then week 3, Monday night football, September the 28th, the Philadelphia Eagles come to Soldier Field. 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
10: From the WMAY Newsroom, I'm Greg Hallblight. Sangamon County officials have proposed implementing a 3% hotel-motel tax dedicated to expanding the Bank of Springfield Center as state lawmakers consider a new Capital Area Tourism Authority for an accompanying private hotel. Sangamon County Board Chairman Andy Van Meter said during a Tuesday afternoon news conference at the center that a consultant told county officials each three-month delay could add $2 million to the center's expansion costs. State has already granted the county authority to implement the tax, and the county board will consider it at Tuesday's meeting. City Water, Light, and Power Chief Utility Engineer Scott Rogers told the Springfield City Council Tuesday the utility is evaluating bids to help conduct the utility's long-awaited new integrated resource plan, and that community feedback will be a critical element of the process. And more than 34,000 pounds of food is arriving today at Central Illinois Food Bank, part of a nationwide program of the Church of Jesus Christ of Latter-day Saints. 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
12: At 8:34 on the morning huddle, it's time to check your forecast. Right now, 69 degrees in the capital city. Here comes your news Channel 20 Storm Team forecast from meteorologist Matt Bednar.
6: We are back to warm temperatures for Central Illinois. We'll have a high of 89 degrees this afternoon with feels-like conditions into the 90s. We'll have partly cloudy skies allowing some sunshine in, but we can't rule out a stray shower or storm between 3 p.m. and 6 p.m. this afternoon. Overall, those odds are hovering around 20-30%. Overnight tonight, it's going to stay dry with clear skies, dropping down our temperatures into the mid-60s. We'll go throughout Thursday with very nice weather back into the forecast, partly cloudy skies, calm conditions, and temperatures hovering right around the mid-80s. With the News Channel 20 Storm Team forecast, I'm meteorologist Matt Bednar.
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12: The Cubs and Diamondbacks were scoreless in the fourth inning when the Northsiders took the lead thanks to Ian Happ.
8: The payoff pitch, here it is. Hit in the air to deep right field. It's got a chance. Gone. Ian Happ, a three-run homer. Off-speed pitch, and he crushed it.
12: The Cubs had a 4-0 lead until Daniel Palencia allowed three runs in the eighth inning. Then Ryan Waldschmidt belted a two-run home run off Jacob Webb with two outs in the bottom of the ninth, sending Arizona to a 5-4 win. Clay Holmes was terrific for the Cubs, delivering seven shutout innings while scattering two hits. The Cubs still trail Milwaukee by 5.5 games in the division after the Brewers' 3-2 loss to the Mets. Philadelphia fell to Seattle 4-1. They are three games behind the Cubs for the NL's number one wild card. The Cubs pitch Matthew Boyd versus Arizona today at 2:40 on Sports Radio 92.3 and 1450. Matthew Liberatore had another rough outing for St. Louis as he gave up eight runs in four innings as Baltimore slugged the Cardinals 13-1. The Redbirds pitch Michael McGreevy against the Orioles tonight at 6:45. Sam Antonacci scored three times over the first five innings to put the Sox in position to beat Texas.
8: The pitch, swing and a base hit, line drive center field. Antonacci will score. It's 10-4. Miguel Vargas stays hot.
12: Antonacci went 2-for-4 with an RBI triple, three runs scored, and a walk as the White Sox downed the Rangers 11-7. Tristan Peters closed out the scoring with a sixth-inning home run. The Sox AL Central lead is still 2.5 games after the Guardians won their sixth straight game by beating the Angels 8-6. Sean Burke takes the mound for Chicago against Texas tonight at 6:40 on Sports Radio 92.3 and 1450. High school boys soccer scores. U-High beat Rochester 1-0. Southeast 11, MacArthur 3. Jacksonville blank Lincoln 9-0. Father McGivney 4, Sacred Heart Griffin 0. Glenwood shut out Collinsville 2-0. Mount Zion edged Athens 3-2. Riverton 1 and North Mac 0. On the volleyball court, Rochester with an impressive win over U-High 25-17, 25-18. Springfield with a 25-7, 25-6 win over Lanphier. Glenwood beat Quincy 25-16, 25-19. Pleasant Plains with a win over St. Teresa 25-5, 25-15. Southeast beat Eisenhower in two sets. Sacred Heart Griffin down MacArthur 25-18, 25-12. Clinton a 25-19, 25-20 victory over Riverton. And New Berlin with a two-set win over North Greene. 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We feature a 7 o'clock kickoff, Springfield at Collinsville. And then Saturday at 7:30, Synchronor Griffin plays at Joliet Catholic.
9: Saturday night, Springfield Mayor Misty Busher presents a renewal of one of the best high school football rivalries in Illinois. 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
12: 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Here on Sports Radio 92.3 and 1450. Well, week one of the high school football season was quite memorable with some great team and individual performances. And we're going to highlight some of the individuals in this segment. Our thanks to our Springfield Sports Hall of Famer, Jim Rupert. He is in charge of acquiring all of the stats that we bring you on the show that you can look at yourself on the premium side at channel1450.com. We really appreciate the coaches who send us the stats so we can highlight some of these individuals. We want to look at week one in the Central State 8. I'll tell you up front, MacArthur, Lanphier, and Lincoln did not report statistics to us in week one, so we're probably going to leave out a couple of really good performances from those teams, but we're going to go with the information that we have received. We'll start on the offensive side of the football, and some of the signal callers in the Central State 8 got off to solid starts. After week number one, the leading quarterback in yards passing in the Central State 8 is senior Cam Brinkman, the Sacred Heart Griffin signal caller, against Lincoln Way West Saturday, went 11 of 20 for 195 yards, two touchdowns, and no interceptions. 42 of the 195 yards came on the game-winning touchdown pass that occurred with 18 seconds left as he rolled to his left and threw that bullet down the field to Demetrius Roberson, who defeated a defensive back of Lincoln Way Central that was in great position. And Roberson, as we all know, made the one-handed catch to spark the Cyclones to a dramatic 27-23 victory over Lincoln Way Central. So Brinkman leads the way with 195 passing yards after week one. Not too far behind, Brevin Schickel, a sophomore quarterback from U-High, he went 16 of 30 versus Rochelle for 190 yards, two touchdowns, and he was also intercepted two times. Tony Boyd of Southeast taking on East Peoria on the road. Boyd went 14 of 28 throwing the football for 187 yards, a touchdown, and a pick. Had a big night running the football. We'll get to that coming up in a couple of moments. The first start for Glenwood's Michael Young, and that was against Normal West in Chatham. And Young, 18 of 29 for 170 yards. He had two touchdowns with an interception. J.P. Leonard of Rochester, there were some drops that were factored into his incompletions, but he went 8 of 17 for 128 yards and two touchdowns, helping the Rockets to beat Moline on the road 21-17. And we'll also highlight Drew Benning of Springfield High. Got banged up in the game against Cahokia, 7 of 14 for 51 yards. Maybe the big surprise of the night, a guy that threw 30 touchdown passes last year for Quincy Notre Dame, John Venverlo, back at quarterback for the Raiders, and they faced St. Teresa Venverlo went 4 of 20 for 35 yards, no touchdowns, with two interceptions. So after week number one, the leading touchdown quarterback so far in the Central State 8, it's a four-way tie for first with two. Sacred Heart Griffins, Cam Brinkman, U-High's Brevin Schickel, Michael Young of Glenwood, and J.P. Leonard from Rochester. The top pass catchers so far this year in the Central State 8. We've got two leaders with five catches, Andrew Walters of Sacred Heart Griffin and Braden Owen of Glenwood. Four other pass catchers had four receptions in week one. Southeast, Isaiah Robinson, U-High's Braden Bozarth, Isaiah Jones of U-High, and Malik Banks of Glenwood. The top wide receivers or running backs in receiving yards in the Central State 8 through week one. You had Mikey Gresh of Sacred Heart Griffin. He took a screen pass and went the distance, helping him to the number one spot in receiving yards. Three catches for 83 yards for the Cyclone running back. Isaiah Robinson from Southeast has 71 receiving yards. Andrew Walters of Sacred Heart Griffin with 70. And then you've got three players that amassed 62 receiving yards in week one. Braden Bozarth of U-High, Cade Cunningham of U-High, and Demetrius Roberson of Sacred Heart Griffin. 42 of his 62 yards on that game-winning touchdown reception. No receiver in the Central State 8 had two receiving touchdowns in week one. We've got a host of players with one. Running the football in the Central State 8, we had three players go over 100 rushing yards in week number one. And Evram Tabag of Rochester atop the charts. He leads the Central State 8 in rushes and rushing yards. 27 carries for Tabag at Moline for 170 yards, 6.3 yards per carry. Second in line is an explosive player for Jacksonville, Jeremiah Jackson, the junior. Touched the ball only 11 times, but had 166 yards. He is number one in the Central State 8 in yards per carry at 15.1. He took one of those carries to the house. And the other member of the Century Club in week one, Tony Boyd of Southeast, the Spartan quarterback, 19 rushes for 155 yards, 8.2 yards per carry, and he leads the Central State 8 with four rushing touchdowns. So over 330 yards of total offense for Tony Boyd in week one, with the 187 yards passing and 155 yards rushing. Rounding out the top five in rushing yards in the Central State 8 in week one, also from Jacksonville, Darren Henry, 7 carries, 93 yards, 2 touchdowns. Jacksonville almost amassed 400 rushing yards in week one against Jerseyville. And Josh Brenner of Quincy Notre Dame against St. Teresa, he carried the football 10 times for 80 yards with 1 touchdown. Defensively, the leading tacklers in the Central State 8 in week number one atop the chart, it is Jawan Davis, middle linebacker from Sacred Heart Griffin, 17 tackles in the win over Lincoln Way Central. Caleb Hilbing of Quincy Notre Dame had 16 tackles against St. Teresa. We go back to SHG. Fellow linebacker Wyatt Coffin had 15 stops against Lincoln Way Central. Quincy Notre Dame's Braden Bozarth with 14 stops at St. Teresa. And number five in tackles in the Central State 8. We've got a tie amongst a host of players with 13. Colton Chamberlain from Southeast, Cam Lott, and Isaiah Robinson from Southeast, and Jimmy Giacomini from Sacred Heart Griffin. That's a look at some of the leaders and key categories in the Central State 8. And we only had one interception, according to the stats, of teams that sent us stats, and that was Grady Passwater of Southeast coming up with an interception in that loss to East Peoria. Now we get set for week number two, and here is the schedule for Central State 8 teams. Normal U-High coming off a loss to Rochelle. tough task on the road. They will take on Mahomet Seymour. MacArthur shut out Mattoon 48-0. They host Granite City. Quincy Notre Dame looking to bounce back from their loss to St. Teresa. They will host Carbondale. Lincoln is 1-0. They will travel to take on Marion. It's going to be East Peoria at Lanphier. Muscoota will play their first game of the year. They had a forfeit win in week one due to Eisenhower not having a varsity team this year. Muscoota will play at Southeast. Springfield High at Collinsville. That game on Sports Radio 92.3 FM and 1450 AM Friday night. It's going to be Greg Haub live and Jim Rupert with the play-by-play. Pre-game at 6:30, opening kickoff at 7 o'clock. Glenwood looks for their first win. They will travel to Alton to take on the Redbirds. Danny Fry and Dan Rourke bring you the action. 6:30 pregame, 7 o'clock kickoff on 970 AM WMAY. It's going to be the Rochester Rockets, maybe taking on the number one team in 7A, Batavia. That game on 97.7 FM WMAY. Pregame 6:30, kickoff at 7. Chris McLeod and Steve Ridge will bring you the play-by-play of Rocket football. Fort Zumwalt East will travel to Jacksonville to take on the 1-0 Crimsons. And one game on Saturday, 1-0 Sacred Heart Griffin at 0-1 Joliet Catholic. The John Allison Show will start our pregame coverage at 6:30. 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Let's step aside for a moment. We've got the Dan Patrick Show coming up at the top of the hour. And doubleheader baseball today. 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
3: Protect the shield, right? And what protect the shield means is how people view the NFL. And so I would tell you that owners should be held to that standard too, because what happened yesterday did not put the league in a positive light. Like, let's look at precedents, right? But then what happened to Robert Kraft?
0: Broadcasting from the man cave.
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2: Nothing.
0: This is Dan Patrick.
2: It's hour two on this Wednesday, and of course, it's a Pizza Wednesday. I said to Dylan, you control the menu. What do you have for us today?
5: We have a pepperoni pie,
2: okay.
5: Buffalo chicken pizza.
2: I like that.
5: Fan favorite. Yeah. And then the real hitter, Dan, Todd's famous classic, wonderful, amazing cheese pizza.
2: Who has it better than we do?
6: Nobody.
2: Stat of the day brought to you by Panini America, the official trading cards of the program. Good morning if you're watching on Peacock or NBC Sports Now, or listening on our radio affiliates around the country. NFL preseason week 3 starts tomorrow night. Here's some news from Mike Florio. There's a chance J.J. McCarthy might not be on the Vikings roster by Sunday when rosters are reduced to 53. I don't know how much trade value he has, but Florio says that the Vikings may have to pay a significant chunk of the money in order to facilitate a deal. His paycheck is a little over $1 million. All of his 2027 compensation, $3.7 million, fully guaranteed. Ultimately, Florio says the Vikings may have to simply waive J.J. McCarthy. Wow. So Carson Wentz is on the roster. Don't they have, is it Brosmer? Is he on the roster as well? I don't know. I can't remember his first name. But Carson Wentz, Kyler Murray, and I thought that they had another.
7: Yeah, Max Brosmer, currently listed as fourth string.
2: Well, Florio says that there's a chance that maybe he doesn't make the roster on Sunday. And then what do you do? How much trade value does he have? You know, we have the fascination with fantasy and also gambling. Every piece of news out of NFL camps affect us. Because when you think about it, you're probably having fantasy drafts here soon. And if you read something about Ashton Jeanty, that might affect where you take him in the draft. You have Ja'Marr Chase yesterday got banged up. Chris Olave got banged up. Now, they weren't serious injuries, but everybody has got a pocket phone there. Everybody is, you know, social media. So it feels like in real time, this affects us in real time. I mean, the Ashton Jeanty injury, I wasn't sure how serious it was. It was treated like it was really serious. I think it's, you know, just a sprained ankle. But you start to look at these injuries differently. Player gets helped off the field. Okay, it might be just precautionary. But with gambling, you're betting maybe over-unders right now. Your fantasy team, you're building your roster. Hey, this rookie. I think there's a rookie from Arkansas who's on the Raiders. What's it, Mike Washington Jr.
7: Yep.
2: So his value went up because Ashton Jeanty, his value went down because he got banged up. So if you did your draft that day, you might go, man, do I want to take a chance on Ashton Jeanty? That's the tricky part with all of this. It's reaction in real time and sometimes overreaction. And now you have the Vikings maybe moving on from J.J. McCarthy. Yeah, Paul.
7: I'm looking at J.J. McCarthy's contract. It's actually not that big of a deal if they decided to release him. They've paid him most of his money already because of the rookie signing bonus. I think they owe him $5.9 million this year, which is completely guaranteed. And I think about $7 next year, which is mostly guaranteed. So it's like they're paying him whether he's on the roster or not. Whether he's traded, that would be better.
2: Poll question update from hour one, and what have we been going to go with in hour two?
5: Well, we had a few up there, Dan. You want me to rifle through them?
2: Sure, why not?
5: For starters, do you consider zero a number? Turns out that was a dumb question. 84% say yes. Do you consider the start of the college football season to be tomorrow or Saturday? 75% say Saturday, not FCS fans.
2: Okay.
5: And then the real question of the hour, which was which team has to at least reach the Super Bowl or it's a failed season, Bills, Rams, Ravens, or Lions? The Rams are leading that at 48%.
2: Yeah, I think with the hype, but, you know, that window of opportunity with Buffalo in Detroit. Feels like Buffalo still has momentum there. Baltimore has momentum. Detroit, we're not talking as much about, and that's a tough division. I mean, the Vikings are probably the fourth-place team right now, but top to bottom, pretty good. And then you have the Lions, who were right on the cusp. Boy, that seems like a long time ago. Like in NFL terms, that seems like forever. And what was it, 3 years ago? Yes, Dylan.
5: Do you think some of the reason the Rams are leading that heavily is because of the expectation of Aaron Donald? Like, if he's not coming back, does all of a sudden that, like, it's a total bust if they don't make the Super Bowl change at all?
2: No, I think that before Aaron Donald, I think people still looked at the Rams coming into this. After they made the trade, then I think it was, oh, my gosh, they don't have Aaron Donald. But they're not going to miss Aaron Donald. Now, the possibility that Aaron Donald could come back, it comes down to Matthew Stafford being healthy. And that's why I didn't pick them last year. I'm like, if he plays, he's going to play at a high level. But can he stay healthy? And obviously he did. Yes, Dylan.
5: So it's actually funny, though, because obviously the Rams are pretty overwhelmingly favorites going into the season to win the Super Bowl. The preseason favorite to win the Super Bowl has a pretty terrible track record. I'm seeing it's four. They're 4-22 in the 21st century to win the Super Bowl. So only four times.
2: Who are the four teams that were favored to win and ended up winning?
5: The 06 Colts, 2016 Patriots, 2018 Patriots, and 2023 Chiefs.
2: Okay.
8: Stat of the day, stat of the day, stat of the day, stat of the day. Here comes that
2: what?
8: Stat of the day.
2: Top. By the way, this Saturday, the Premier League heads to North London, where the Spurs make their home debut against Newcastle. I've been to that stadium. I think we stayed in North London for the Olympics.
7: Tottenham Hotspur?
2: Yeah. It's a new season, and there's plenty to prove when they kick off at 12:30 Eastern on NBC and Peacock. By the way, if you're watching on Peacock, this is a prototype sweatshirt that I have on. So Big German got this for me, and he said, let me know what you think. So it's one of one, but we're getting some new merchandise. So I just saw McLovin, and he goes, dang, that sweatshirt. I go, hey, it's one of one. But we'll see if we can get some new merchandise there for you. Yes, Paul.
7: Yeah, Marvin and I saw you walk in with that. We instantly did the thing. Where'd you get that?
9: Yes.
2: Yeah.
7: It was buttery.
2: Yeah. That we got some new merch.
9: Great color scheme.
2: Thank you. Yeah. Yeah. The eyes start popping here.
9: I'll take your word for it.
2: Oh, you haven't looked in my eyes today?
9: Not today.
5: Yesterday.
2: There's no lifeguard on duty if you drown in these eyes. Just letting you know, Marvin.
9: Okay.
2: I said that to him one time. He goes, that's creepy. I said, I know. I know. Yes, Dylan.
5: I think it's nice.
2: Thank you. Thank you, Todd.
5: Thank you. 11.
2: College football title odds, according to DraftKings, the Ohio State and Notre Dame are the odds-on favorites. Then it's Texas, Oregon, Georgia, and Indiana. Notre Dame's schedule is embarrassingly easy. I think their tough game is hosting Miami. They host SMU. Ohio State. Ohio State. What happened to my voice there?
7: Tim Kirchin.
2: Oh, Ohio State. Ohio State at Texas, September 12th. And then in November, home games against Oregon and Michigan. Okay. That's pretty good. I think they have a pretty tough sledding in October as well. I don't have that schedule in front of me. I just know that you got Michigan and Oregon in November. But Ohio State's got some bangers on there. Whereas Notre Dame, you got BC in there. You got some teams that might be good in other sports. Yes, Paulie.
7: So Notre Dame's schedule is made years in advance, and they have a lot of like partnership, long-term, not rivalries, but agreements.
2: Yeah.
7: Michigan State is down. Wisconsin is down. Purdue is down. They play North Carolina. They're down. Stanford, they're down-ish. They're at BYU, solid, versus Navy. That's actually probably a tougher game.
2: Mm-hmm.
7: Then they have BC, SMU, Syracuse to end the season. Those are doable.
2: Yeah, Dylan.
5: Yeah, I was looking at the schedule, just trying to talk myself into at BYU being like a legitimate tough game. The fact that that's probably their second toughest game says a lot.
2: Give me Ohio State's schedule in October. Because I mentioned November, but I think the consensus was Ohio State wasn't battle-tested last year going into the playoffs. They'll be battle-tested this year. Yeah, Paulie.
7: Ohio State in the month of October, I got at Iowa, Maryland, at Indiana, at USC, then Oregon, Northwestern, Nebraska.
2: That's pretty good.
7: Yeah.
2: And Michigan.
7: Yes, to end it.
2: Dang. Well, if they survive, they'll have earned it. Yeah, Paulie.
7: Some teams, though, like Ohio State, Texas, they always play a banger early. Like, they play each other. They've been doing this for a while. They want that big, either neutral site or early season big payout game.
2: The gambling podcast, that'll be coming up after the show. We'll tape that with Dylan, also Shea and Irving, and Big Day Ray. Big Day Ray actually does research and does pretty well in the gambling podcast. Which, yeah, Dylan and Shea do not. I know all Shea wants to talk about is Jed York of the 49ers. Because he says, Danny, I can relate. I go, okay, save your story. But, Shea, you're not a billionaire owner like Jed York is. Yes, Dylan.
5: I have a research challenge for Ray, because clearly I'm going to be taking Maine getting three against Towson tomorrow. And I want to see if he could possibly find research to back that up anywhere.
2: Well, why don't you do the research?
5: No, I don't think the research exists. Okay. Why would anyone bet on that?
2: 877-3DP-SHOW. Email address dp@danpatrick.com. Twitter handle @DP Show. Colin in New York leads us off this hour. Hi, Colin. What's on your mind today?
10: Hey, Dan. I don't think that you want to retire, bro, because my dad retired. My dad has like three engineering degrees, okay? And then when he retired, I would be like, yo, how's it going? He'd be like, good. I went to I took the recycling, and I did the laundry, and he picked up dog poop. We have two black Labradors. They were great. And he would pick up dog poop. So like after he retired and then he came back, like they got him a trophy with a shovel and a bucket, like, to pick up dog poop. I mean, like, and then he came back or whatever. Like, I mean, bro, you don't want to retire. Listen to me. Listen to me, bro. You do not want to retire.
2: Okay. Well, thank you. Thank you, bro. Those are all fair points.
7: Yeah, it is, bro.
2: Those are all points that were brought up to me when I took my vacation and my wife and I stayed on the West Coast after the wedding of the century. And she kept saying, I don't think you can retire. I said, I know that. It's going to be a challenge. It will be. But I want to find the right person to sit in this chair, okay? First and foremost, and I know what you're going to say. What if you don't? I'll get to that point if I need to. But, you know, we have time, and there are people who are under contract. They are working for other people, and they want me to keep the seat open or at least the possibility. And we are trying out people. You know, we've had Ross Tucker here. Tony Reale did a couple of shows. So there's people who are interested in doing this show, and why not? Because you're in a great building with a great product with great people. And you know, our affiliates are great, over 400 cities. So, you know, there's a lot that goes into this. I did put pressure on the Danettes. I said, how about over the next year you make it so I can't retire? Just trying to bring up the quality of work here. That's all I'm trying to do.
7: How'd that work out?
2: Well, we're, you know, it's a work in progress here. I said this to them before vacation, so I'm still waiting to see that. Oh, my God, they're all in. This, I can't walk away from this. I might run away from this. Yes, Marvin.
9: But wait, you've been insulting us as you, soon as you walk in the building, so that's a really good sign. You haven't been saying, good morning, Marvin.
2: No.
9: You've been calling us names. Like, all right.
2: Fun names.
9: Yes, yes,
2: fun,
9: for sure. Yes.
2: Fun. It's yes. All in fun.
9: Yes. That's if you call us by our names,
2: yes,
9: that's not good.
2: Then you're in trouble.
9: Yes.
2: Yes, yes, Paul.
7: We did have a meeting, and we thought about doing some rapid improvements to keep you here, but we also thought consistency is good as well, and we don't want to shake things up too much.
2: Yes, Dylan.
5: That's true. You want to aim small, miss small. You're also, I mean, Marvin and I are both hardened criminals, so I would tread lightly, I guess I would say.
2: But I like that. That gave us a little, you know, street cred there.
7: Thug life.
5: Ledge.
2: Yeah, thug life forever. I was going to get a tattoo.
5: Again, I'll get one if you get one.
2: Okay, Shay has that. What's that tattoo that's on his belly?
5: Oh, outlaw.
2: Outlaw? When I saw that, like he's got the 45 on the side of his head. Is that a 45 pistol?
5: I think it's a 38 snub nose.
2: Oh, 38. Okay. Yeah, I don't know my pistols.
5: Yeah. Thank you.
2: I just bought a BB gun, just to let you know. For Maine.
7: Do you shoot it sideways, like street?
2: No. You know, it's actually a BB rifle.
7: Mm.
2: But my wife goes, what are you going to use that for? I said, you know, just in case there's varmints.
5: Like bears?
2: Well, no. But, you know, there's different kind of animals that you can shoot and not kill. And, you know, you just scare them away. Send a message. I use it on Todd occasionally.
11: You have. And that hurts, by the way. Have you set up a little shooting gallery in the backyard with cans or anything like that?
2: Just no, but I want to. I want to. I told my wife. So for my 70th, she got me a BB gun. I'm like, man, that's one of the nicest gifts you ever got me, hon. Yes, Paulie.
7: We'll get you a couple of hay bales, some old beer cans.
2: Yeah.
7: Have a blast.
2: I'd like to.
7: Yeah.
2: I'd like to.
7: I'll call my hay bale guy.
2: Yeah. But, yeah, I got a BB gun. I don't think you need a permit, do you, for a BB gun? I hope not. Yes. Yes, Dylan.
5: Is it a Red Ryder?
2: No, but I did ask for that.
5: Didn't get it.
2: But then if you have it, then everybody's going to say the same thing. You're going to shoot your eye out. But, yeah, I got a BB gun. Although there's guys up there in Maine. There's a friend of mine. He opened his trunk the other day. Arsenal would be a polite word for what he had. And I said to him, I said, Zach, good God. He goes, what? Which one do you like? I go, you got a lot of them in here. He goes, yeah, yeah, yeah. But he's got a license for everything. Took me to a shooting gallery. And I nearly blew off my thumb. first time, you know, and he goes, hey, don't put your thumb back there. I go, all right. So, you know, you're holding it. He goes, don't put your thumb there. And I go, okay. Now, I had my headphones on. I couldn't really hear him. And then he takes my thumb and he moves it to the side so I don't lose my thumb. That's why I need a BB gun. Yes, Dylan.
5: Wait, so were you shooting a pistol?
2: Yeah.
5: So you had your thumb on the back of the slide? Oh, my. That could have been.
2: Yeah. Yeah. I grew up a fisherman. Yes, Paulie.
7: I'd like to put a bow on this. You may have to do another year with us just to protect yourself, just to keep you healthy.
2: How about we take a break here? Okay, take a break. More phone calls coming up. Matt Leinart will join us at the top of the hour. We're back after this.

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0: I mentioned about 10 minutes ago that Mike Florio was suggesting, or at least wondering, is J.J. McCarthy going to be on the roster for the Vikings? Sunday is cut down day, down to 53. And according to Florio, Pro Football Talk, you can watch it on Peacock, the show that precedes ours with Mike Florio and Chris Sims. And he wondered if J.J. McCarthy's going to make the roster. Here is Mike Florio on Pro Football Talk Live.
25: 2 weeks ago, Vikings quarterback J.J. McCarthy lost the starting job to Kyler Murray. Now, McCarthy could be on the verge of losing the backup job to Carson Wentz. The two split reps at practice for the second team on Tuesday, and the Vikings have to ultimately fill out the depth chart. Coach Kevin O'Connell has left the door open to the possibility of the backup quarterback job being available to either guy. And if McCarthy should somehow fail to be QB2, with the roster cuts coming, it's possible that McCarthy won't be a Viking come next Monday. Whether it's because he's traded or whether because they decide to just eat the remainder of his guaranteed salary through 2027 and release him.
0: That's Mike Florio on Pro Football Talk Live this morning. Kevin O'Connell is considered the quarterback whisperer. That would factor in if I'm a coach or GM with another team and go, well, if he can't make it work with that coach, how are we going to make it work with him? And look, I don't know J.J. McCarthy. Haven't had him on the show, I don't think. And if we did, maybe it was once. I just didn't see enough of him play at a high level at Michigan where I said, that's a franchise quarterback. And look, I've been wrong with a lot of these quarterbacks. But that was one where I've said, I just don't see it. Look, I thought Josh Rosen was ready to play in the NFL. He got kicked to the curb. That was quick. I saw a Michigan team that had Jim Harbaugh, great defense, and a running game. And look, he's young. Maybe he gets another opportunity. Probably will somewhere. And we've seen all these reclamation projects. Baker Mayfield, Sam Darnold. You know, they've been on practice squads. Sam Darnold wins the Super Bowl. Baker Mayfield's going to make $50 million a year. It happens where you have to find the right place at the right time. And look, Minnesota went all in on him. Now, they had quarterbacks. You had Danny Dimes there. You had Kirk Cousins there. And I thought They're proven, at least. And you've had high victory totals with those quarterbacks. Now, granted, I understand Sam Darnold picked the wrong time to have his two worst games of the season, and then we wondered if he was ready for the big time. He proved us wrong. Kirk Cousins, very good quarterback. Not elite, but very good. Maybe a placeholder. Danny Dimes, they moved on from him. But J.J. McCarthy, they brought in Kyler Murray, and there was no quarterback battle. I thought it was over when they brought in Kyler Murray. It's like, let's see if we can unleash this again, because he had a couple of good seasons in Arizona. I mean, Carson, if Carson Wentz is going to beat you out, now granted, Carson Wentz was an MVP candidate before he got hurt with the Rams, but he is a backup quarterback in the NFL. And if J.J. McCarthy can't win that number two job, is there any trade value here? And you've paid already a good portion of his salary signing bonus. Maybe you can trade him. I don't know what you get in return. And this is where teams are moving on from these quarterbacks quickly. It almost feels like it's 2 years, maybe 3 years, where you go, I got to see something here. If I don't see it next year, then we'll move on. And Minnesota looks like they've moved on from J.J. McCarthy. Yeah, Paul.
1: I remember you talking about McCarthy going into that draft saying, I think he had fewer than 30 college starts. And this was the era of Bo Nix having 60 starts and Jaden Daniels having 60 starts. And you're like, we don't know. A couple guys have been traded. Sam Darnold got traded from the Jets to the Panthers. They got a sixth, a second, and a fourth. But then the other end of this, remember when Trey Lance didn't work out in San Francisco? Niners sent him to Dallas for a fourth-round pick.
0: And maybe you get something like that. But, look, my friend who's a scout and has been a scout for over 35 years, he said there's a number of starts we want out of a quarterback. And, you know, don't go under. You want at least 30 starts, if not 35 starts. You're looking for two full seasons of starts. Hopefully, three full seasons. But he cited Trey Lance, Mitchell Trubisky, J.J. McCarthy. Like, he said there's proof in this. There's enough of a sample size. It's hard to be a starting quarterback if you play in a power conference and you're going to be a starting quarterback for 3 years and not prove whether you can or can't. J.J. McCarthy, I just didn't see enough of him where they go, win this game for us. Trey Lance, that was a magical season with North Dakota State. And we've seen Easton Stick play great. Like, they've had Carson Wentz play great for North Dakota State. I just need to see more. And maybe he gets that opportunity, just like Sam Darnold did, Baker Mayfield did. But even with Bryce Young, they made the playoffs with a losing record. But I don't know if they've made up their mind they're going to extend him. C.J. Stroud. Like, this is, these are so important. It feels like these seasons for these two quarterbacks. Because I'm either giving you $275 million or I'm moving on from you. And that's where I would always say, now, C.J. Stroud may be betting on himself. Okay. Bryce Young. Okay. They don't have any other choice. But you could say, hey, I want to stay here. And Houston should be great this year. I mean, that defense alone might bring back the Ravens memories. And if you're C.J. Stroud, can you say, I'm going to give you a team-friendly deal that maybe is going to give me 3 years at $40 million? Or Bryce Young, same thing. Now, if you're their agent, you're like, no, you're not taking less. Okay, it's either, if you take less, can you stay with quality teams? And I do think Carolina's doing the right thing. Like, they're getting better. They did make the playoffs. Granted, that's a division that you can win. Yeah, Paulie.
1: I'll go back to something you brought up years ago, like 5 years ago when Baker Mayfield was, they weren't sure what to do with him in Cleveland. And you said, offer him 3 years, $75 million. That's relatively friendly. It's a lot of money for Baker, who's coming off an injury, but you don't break the bank and you don't move on. And they didn't offer him that. They kind of moved on. And look at where the Browns are now. And if they would have taken Baker Mayfield then for that money, they'd be fine.
0: Yeah. I just think that's that the landing spot that I kept waiting for these quarterbacks to go or their agents to go, hey, it's okay. Like, after you sign it, you know, we move on to the next quarterback. But, you know, they think, oh, my God, this is going to be embarrassing when they realize I only took $35 million. Okay, Baker Mayfield can now make 50. Sam Darnold can now make 50. Why? Because they took 35. You can stay with a good team. That's what you want. There's quarterbacks who play for bad teams. It's hard to overcome that. Yes, Dylan.
2: Yeah, and it's like you're still making, obviously, very good money, maybe not relative to the going rate, but you, if you mortgage the present for the future a little bit, from a football standpoint, your team's going to be in much better shape, and odds are, unless it's a catastrophic failure, you will end up making more money the next time it comes around. And you play quarterback, it's not like you're like, all right, I got a six-year window here where I got to make all my money.
0: I don't know how much Patrick Mahomes makes. I don't know. Is it $45 million? Is it $50? I know Dak is the highest paid quarterback, but you get to a certain point where I'm going to be well compensated if you do get a say in roster moves. Now, that's the only thing I would say. If I'm a quarterback, I'm going to take less. Do I have any power to be able to say to the GM, hey, I really need this. I really like this. Hey, I'm not comfortable with this guy. Mahomes has that. Brady had that. Peyton Manning had that. Like, you have to earn that status. But I definitely want, if I can find a good team with a good coach with stability in the front office, you don't want to leave. Because the teams that need quarterbacks aren't good teams. Therefore, you're going to go to Arizona or you're going to go to Cleveland. The Raiders got Mendoza. But, you know, when you play him, you know, all these things factor in. I've said it before. If Patrick Mahomes is in Cleveland, he's not Patrick Mahomes. He's a great curiosity. I mean, you just have to be fair to the team that you're playing for. Sam Darnold went to the Jets. They weren't good. He wasn't good. But we found out that the Jets aren't good, and Sam Darnold can be good. Right place, right time. Yes, Marv.
3: Same thing with someone like Jalen Hurts. If he's not on a team like that, who knows where he ends up?
0: Yeah, because I don't think he's a regular season quarterback. I've said that before. I don't care what his numbers are in the regular season, because I know what he can do in the postseason. But you have to have the team that gets you to the postseason. If I say, hey, win these games for us, you're in Cleveland. Like, how many quarterbacks can you put in that situation? And you go, they'll win there. Yes, Dylan.
2: Yeah, it's like, would you take $15 million less a year for, say, it's like a three-year deal to be on a competent, competitive franchise where you actually will most likely, numbers-wise and just how the season plays out, play your way into another bigger contract after or get lampooned somewhere like the Browns, make a little more money now and then just sort of bounce to the next spot?
0: I want stability. If I'm a quarterback, I want my offensive coordinator, my head coach, front office has a track record of drafting, bringing in good players. And how about this? I'll take a good offensive line. Like Danny Dimes going to the Colts, I thought was the right move. If he took less, whatever, he went to a team that has a good offensive line. And I think that the Colts are going to be a playoff team this year. And he knew that all he had in front of him was Anthony Richardson, who wasn't ready to play. But sometimes you got to make that decision where you go, it's the right football, not maybe financial decision. Yes, Marv.
3: I know their games aren't similar, but Jalen Hurts might be this generation's Troy Aikman, where the numbers might not pan out, but he's going to be a first ballot Hall of Famer if he keeps going this way with the team success of the Eagles.
0: Yeah. Yeah, because Troy didn't put up big numbers during the regular season, but got to the postseason. That was a team that ran the ball. Why not? You had Emmitt and a great offensive line. But he also was smart enough to know, I can be on the Cowboys. Endorsements by being the Cowboys quarterback. That's where I, and look, I was told I overstepped my boundaries when I was telling Dak Prescott, take less. and you're going to make more money by being the Cowboys quarterback. Well, it turned out he got both. He got stupid money, and he gets all those endorsements. So I was told by an agent who was poking fun at me. Ask Jalen Brunson. Jalen Brunson is like, hey, I'll give you a discount here. I get to play in New York. And now he's up there with Joe Namath. He's up there with Reggie Jackson. He is there on, I don't want to say Mount Rushmore, because there's a lot of people who played in New York. Modern day Mount Rushmore. Jalen Brunson is there.
3: The Knicks won the NBA title. That is still wild.
0: And Jeremy Lin is up there, too, in Mount Rushmore. I'm already
2: relaxed. Are you Linsane?
0: Yes. Yes, Marvin.
3: You were talking about the ESPYs yesterday, a little callback from yesterday's show.
0: Yeah.
3: I think the ESPYs were in New York, but also recency bias. Because Indiana won in January. The Knicks won in June. So I think recency bias had a lot to do with them winning team of the year also.
0: Yeah, but it was still New York. You got everybody who'll go to the look, I've been involved in the making of the sausage with the ESPYs, so I know how this works.
3: Is that why Michael Jordan won Comeback Player of the Year?
0: Comeback Player of the Year and Monica Seles got stabbed. I mean, come on. I get it. I was part of the machine there. But the Knicks story as team of the year did not replace Indiana. It didn't. It just didn't. But it, you know, nobody wants to see Indiana's linemen up there. You know, they want to see Mendoza and Kurt Cignetti. Okay. But hey, the Knicks are there. Yes, they deserve the ESPY. Yes, yes, Dylan.
2: I think you brought this up too. Wasn't Team USA Hockey in the running for that as well?
0: Yeah. Oh, by the way. But if you show up at the ESPYs, you get an ESPY. That was what we always joked about. Am I in line for a lifetime ESPY?
1: Do they do that?
0: I don't think so. I was wondering. It'd be nice.
3: No, you're not dying, so you're good.
0: Oh. But yeah. Berman, give him a lifetime ESPY?
3: Him, yes.
0: Yeah. And Bob Lee? I don't know if they give honorary ESPYs, I should say. Like, I'm not going to win another sports Emmy, but, you know, maybe I could win an ESPY. Yes, Paulie?
1: I'm checking this, and the ESPYs only did a Lifetime Achievement Award once, but it was for an athlete, and they did it in 01, early in the ESPYs. Mm. It was Jack Nicklaus.
0: Mm. Yeah, what did he accomplish?
1: Yeah.
0: What's he done lately?
1: Yes.
0: Yes, Marvin.
3: He wasn't on The Big Show.
0: No, he wasn't. We'll take a break here. I don't want a lifetime honorary ESPY. I don't.
1: Very big of you.
0: Thank you. Thank you. I wasn't getting one, but it's the coach who says, hey, I'm taking my name out of the running for this job. You weren't getting it. I know that. We'll take a break. We're back after this.

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0: 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Ben in South Carolina. Hi, Ben. What do you have for me today?
13: Only in the last two, 3 years. And now he's an authority, and none of us know what we're doing.
14: Okay, so now I know
0: Ben,
14: why he's my
0: youngest. Ben, are you on a conference call?
14: Oh, sorry about that. I'm in a little meeting here.
0: Didn't mean to interrupt there.
14: My bad. So happy Pizza Wednesday. I'd like to share a limerick. That's my homage to the upcoming NFL season, if I may.
0: Okay.
14: We are all herded in like cattle to watch our favorite teams battle. In it, we all bask. But I have to ask, is there still a team in Seattle?
0: Ooh. Ben taking a shot at maybe the members of the media who aren't recognizing Seattle. Yes, Paul.
15: I wonder if everyone else in the meeting thought that was funny.
0: Trip in Vegas. Hi, Trip.
16: Hey, good morning, DP. Always good to speak with y'all. Fritzy's going to be jealous because this is going to be a Dylan call. With Dylan's gambling podcast, I was thinking maybe we could change it to Dylan's donations because it could possibly be the most successful nonprofit ever created. And he could teach people how to tear up tickets and then redeposit in accounts. And finally, since he does play his position well, but he hits with such a low average, is his nickname, should he be the real Big Dumper?
0: Wow. Big Dumper homered again. Three consecutive at-bats. Four now. Previous game and then last night. The Big Dumper. Speaking of which, Todd on the Todd Talks podcast actually found out what a bidet actually does.
17: But a bidet, you can pee your in a bidet.
18: No.
17: Are you serious?
18: It's just for cleaning your Are you thinking of the attachment that goes on
17: Maybe.
18: The toilet?
17: I was
18: thinking of like a physical bidet.
17: I was
18: like next to the
17: whatever bidet. You call it. I was always under the impression that there is a toilet that you can pee your and then it does all the work for you if you press a certain button. That's what I thought. I honestly
18: Isn't
17: thought
18: that like a Jetson.
17: I honestly, thing? You're telling me a bidet is only for peeing in?
18: No.
17: Oh no, you're saying not to do anything.
18: No, yeah, don't.
17: So you're saying you have to use two things. So you're saying do your business in the
18: and
17: toilet,
18: and then you go bidet.
17: And then,
18: yeah,
17: and then instead of toilet paper, then you sit in the
18: or bidet. Both. Yeah.
17: Okay. You know what? It's a good thing you mentioned that because I have a doctor friend that lives in the neighborhood, and he's
18: gonna,
17: got a bidet.
18: You were going to
17: and that
18: would have
17: been extremely embarrassing.
18: You're welcome, Todd. I did that when I was six.
17: Wow, you just saved. I'm 50 years older than you, and I thought like it just is an all-purpose toilet bowl and cleaning device. They make
18: attachments that can go on your toilet.
17: I need that then or something.
18: Yeah, then you're good.
0: Yeah, more stories like that on the Toddcast, available at danpatrick.com. You don't get out much, do you?
17: Who's got room to put two things in? The average apartment or house bathroom? I don't know how you could have a toilet and a bidet. I don't know where you would put that.
0: But even if you don't have one, have you been to Europe?
17: I've been to Europe, but I don't know. Maybe I'm not staying at the right hotels, but I don't remember seeing one in my room. It would look like a regular toilet to me, but I don't know where you
0: Marvin.
17: Put two things.
19: I just love 5 seconds into the clip, Paulie turning around like, what is going on?
0: The language was... But I tell people, if you're going to listen to the Toddcast, don't have the family there in the car with you. Yeah, Paul.
15: And Todd was, no pun intended, a little backed up with the week off. There's a lot going on in that episode.
0: Cameron in Indiana. Hi, Cam. What do you have for me today?
20: Hey, Dan. So I got to be honest with you. After that segment with the BB gun, I'm a little bit concerned. And I got to tell you, on behalf of all your listeners, you can't retire. And I'll tell you why. Let's say you go forward a few years. I don't want to save you the embarrassment of having a TMZ article that this former national radio host gets mauled by a raccoon at 3 a.m. trying to shoot it with a BB gun.
0: All right. Well, thank you, Cameron. I'll take that under advisement. But I'm going to be camoed out so the raccoon won't even know that I'm there. That might be my next. Okay, if I buy camo.
15: Oh, no, no.
0: then you know there needs to be an intervention. And by the way, the friend who I know, Zach in Maine, he questioned that I said he had an arsenal in his truck. He just sent this to me because I said he opened up his trunk and I went, let me see. An arsenal. I just want you to know the difference of feeling like the gentleman, Matthew McConaughey, Wyatt Earp, Little Wayne, or John Wick. yes, Paul.
15: We're setting the over-under at 7.5 for guns in vehicle to be called an arsenal. 7.5 is the over-under.
0: Wow. I would go over Zach's trunk. He opened it up because we went to a shooting range. And I went, it was almost like, what are you interested in doing? I said, maybe a pistol here. Yes, Dylan.
18: I think arsenal is four guns. Like, anything, 3 to 4 guns, I feel like, in the car, that's an arsenal.
0: John Wick only needs one. Do you know I've never seen The Matrix?
18: I'm not surprised, actually.
0: I never saw The Terminator all the way through. Matt Leinart is going to join us coming up in 10 minutes. Hope you'll stay with us for the final hour on this Wednesday.

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1: 49ers owner Jed York charged with engaging in prostitution, according to a report from San Francisco.
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3: Protect the shield, right? And what protect the shield means is how people view the NFL. 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Like, let's look at precedents, right? But then what happened to Robert Kraft?
0: Broadcasting from the man cave.
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2: Nothing.
0: This is Dan Patrick.
2: Final hour on this Wednesday. It's a Pizza Wednesday. Dylan has the honors of coming up with the menu, and pizzas will be ready in about 45 minutes from now. What are we whipping up?
5: We are having, Dan, pepperoni pizza, buffalo chicken pizza.
2: Sneaky good.
5: And Todd's famous classic cheese
6: yummy
5: pizza.
2: Who has it better than we do?
7: Nobody.
2: So Todd and Dylan in the back row, Marvin in the front row. Big Day Ray coming in for the final hour as Paulie and Andrew Perloff, a.k.a. McLovin. They are rehearsing their show that starts next Monday. Not so fast. So the final hour of this program, Ray will sit in Paulie's chair so Paulie can get ready for the hour-long Not So Fast show that will make its debut next Monday right after this show. 877-3DP-SHOW, email address, dp@danpatrick.com, Twitter handle at dpshow. Stat of the day is always brought to you by Panini America, the official trading cards of the program. Sunday, baseball doubleheader, NBC and Peacock, Astros, Mets in New York City. And then Sunday Night Baseball, Reds take on the Cubs from Wrigley next Sunday, NBC and Peacock. We're waiting for Matt Leinart, former USC quarterback, now working for Fox, their big noon kickoff team. He'll join us coming up here in a moment. Dylan, poll question from the previous hours, and do we have one for the final hour of the program?
5: We do have one for the final hour, Dan, but to quick recap, which team has to at least reach the Super Bowl or it's a failed season? Bills, Rams, Ravens, or Lions? Rams still edging out the Bills with 48%.
2: Okay.
5: For this hour, we got a couple. We can go a little off script in honor of Dolly Parton.
2: Oh.
5: Is she the most universally liked celebrity of all time?
2: Might be hard to quantify that, but I would put her up there on the short list. I never heard somebody say something negative about Dolly Parton. I mean, her voice was angelic. Tom Hanks on that list?
5: Yeah, that's pretty good, actually.
2: Yeah.
5: He's America's sweetheart.
2: yes, Marvin.
6: Betty White?
5: Yeah.
6: Oh, excuse me, Betty White.
5: Betty White.
2: What was the show that she was on?
6: Golden Girls. How dare you?
2: Oh, Golden Girls. But I thought that there was, like, Bea Arthur or somebody had a problem with Betty White.
6: Oh, that doesn't count then.
2: Yeah.
5: What about, like, Mr. Rogers?
2: Yeah.
5: Oh, I have a good one.
2: Okay.
5: Bob Ross.
2: Well, I didn't like him.
5: All right. I guess
2: I didn't dislike Bob Ross, but, like, I didn't tune in stoned during the day to watch him paint. Which is what you did. Like, oh, awesome.
5: That was at nighttime, Dan.
2: Alex Trebek. How about Alex Trebek?
5: That's good.
2: Universally loved.
5: Yeah.
2: Matt Leinart, Fox Big Noon kickoff analyst. He was a Heisman Trophy winner, national champion. He did it all. Hey, I was wondering about this. Okay. So did it come down to USC and Oklahoma for you?
8: It did. Okay. Actually, you know what, Dan? Came down to Michigan early on.
2: Oh.
8: Yeah. I almost went to Ann Arbor, Michigan. I went to their camp my junior year. The summer before my senior year. And the story was Lloyd Carr wouldn't offer me a scholarship unless he saw me throw in person. So I went out there. My best friend's brother was on the team at the time, so we stayed with them. Had a good camp, threw in the big house for Lloyd. He offered me a scholarship in his office. And I had just the greatest week there. It was amazing. And I come home and I tell my mom, I'm like, I want to go to Michigan. I want to be a Wolverine. And she started crying and she's like, you're never going to last. You're an Orange County kid. And when push came to shove, my heart was always stay home. But Michigan was close. Oklahoma came in really late. Bob Stoops came in late. It was Bob Stoops and Chuck Long, and it's the year they won the national title with Josh Heupel. And I took a trip out there. I just was like, man, Norman, Oklahoma is not for me. So that's it, man.
2: Okay. The recruiting dinner that you had at Oklahoma.
8: Oh, yeah.
2: And recruiting dinner that you maybe had at USC. Give me the difference in restaurants.
8: So back then, we used to go to Petros Papadakis' dad's famous Greek place in San Pedro. That was always a night. I don't think it's around anymore. That was a fun night. And then the other night back then was Keyshawn Johnson's steakhouse. I think it was called Rain in Beverly Hills at the time. So that was like the super nice one, right? So you're whining and dining. You're at a nice steakhouse in the middle of Beverly Hills. So I go to Oklahoma, and again, I grew up middle class in Santa Ana. Like we probably went to Sizzler or like Olive Garden growing up was like a nice night out. I'm on my trip in Oklahoma, and the big night out, we go to Applebee's, and I have nothing against Applebee's. Like, I like Chili's. I like Applebee's. I like all of that stuff. But I'll never forget, I'm in there with our recruiting class and Bob Stoops and all these guys, and they're getting ready to play for a national title game. And I walked outside. I called my mom. I'm like, Mom, you will never believe where we're at. And I just told her Applebee's, and she started laughing. She's like, oh, how cute. You know, she didn't care. But yeah, I was like, you know, I don't think that was the reason why I didn't go there, Dan. I think I looked outside my hotel or wherever I was staying. I was like, man, Norman, Oklahoma is a long way away from Orange County.
2: But didn't you go to a place that you buy a pitcher of beer, you get a free pizza? Was that, was it Viz Tango Cafe? Does that sound right?
8: Viz Tango. Look at you. Did you do your research?
2: Yes,
8: you
2: I did.
8: You did your research. I used to eat at Viz Tango Cafe. Definitely no beer there, but I think I had like a picture on a wall and the meal I got. So like they used to do, oh, this is what Matt orders every week.
2: Wait, was this your NIL?
8: No, Dan, I didn't get any NIL. Come on, man.
2: Well, they're giving you free food.
8: No, they didn't give me free food. I had a meal plan.
2: Oh.
8: Yeah, man. Come on, Dan. I drove a Ford White Ranger since I was 16 through college. Then when I signed with the NFL, I bought a Chevy Tahoe, but I kept my truck. And I'll tell you this. My truck stayed at my parents' house, where the house I grew up at for a couple of years. My parents' our house, I'm selling it. So, yeah. Come on. I was living off, food stamps, Dan.
2: Oh, come on.
8: Well, funny story. I was out, my oldest son's at SMU. And, you know, he's making money, the rev share and all that kind of stuff. I was out there last month Getting him a car, and he's paying for a car, and I'm like, wow, this is just so different than when I was in college.
2: How much heat did you catch? Let me bring this back, the Throwbacks podcast, where you talked about the possibility of USC and retiring your jersey.
8: When I was at USC, I got my number retired. There's been multiple times where people at USC have asked me if I would unretire my jersey for some five-star prospect. And do you want to know what I told those guys straight up? Absolutely not. I am never going to unretire my jersey for some random dude who, by the way, now could wear number 11 and transfer after a year. The only person that will ever wear my USC number 11 would be Cole, who's not there right now. He's at SMU, or two of my boys if they end up going to USC and playing football. That is it.
2: Get any blowback on that?
8: Yeah, quite a bit. But what would you do?
2: I think the school owns the jersey.
8: Really?
2: Yeah.
8: So that was a long time ago. So. And I had to kind of come out because then like Lincoln was taking heat, and this is not Lincoln. This has never happened under Lincoln Riley. So there were a couple times when after I left and I was playing that people at USC were like, hey, would you consider doing this for I don't even remember who it was, but a specific player. And I said, respectfully, no, like, I'm not going to do that. I'm this arrogant guy thing. It's just like, I don't know. I'm not going to do that. And, we were talking about this and I think it came up like probably in the last 10 years or so. And I was just like, yeah, I got offered multiple. And then people ran with it and they're saying like, how is USC doing this to their former players? So like it did get taken out of context, but I still stand by it. Like, unless my kids are wearing it, like it's pretty important to me, you know, and I don't really care what people think about that. I know Jaden Daniels and the whole blowback at LSU right now is happening. But the thing about LSU is they don't retire those. Like USC retires Heisman Trophy winner jerseys. That's just what they do. So, but yeah, there was a little blowback. I would say a majority of people sided with me though. So
2: yeah, if they have a tradition of retiring jerseys of high school, then I'm fine with that.
8: Yeah.
2: Yeah.
8: Yeah. And again, in this day and age, it's like, I'm going to unretire my jersey for a kid who's probably going to be there for 1 year. Like there's no, that's the only, I mean, we could talk about that for hours, but like the lack of commitment in this day and age college football, because of the way it's set up. That's a big reason why too. It's like, if you're going to commit there for however many years and be the guy and wear that and wear it proudly, then maybe it's a different conversation, but that's just not where we're at in college football.
2: Talking to Matt Leinart, Fox Big Noon Kickoff analyst. You went 10th overall in 2006 to the Cardinals. I'm curious about the time frame. J.J. McCarthy may not make the Vikings roster. Mike Florio just posted that on Pro Football Talk, but the amount of time that you feel like these quarterbacks are getting, is it sped up now from where it was, you know, 20 years ago?
8: It is. I think Tom Brady has been very vocal about this. And like, obviously look at the guys like Aaron Rodgers, and there's so many great examples where you just sit and you learn. You and I have talked about my career multiple times on the show, but I do go back and like, I played my whole rookie year almost. Kurt Warner got benched week 5. I came in, I played 11 games. I played pretty well. Ended up getting hurt at the end of the season, then broke my collarbone the second year, and he took over. It was a blessing in disguise for me, because he then beat me out. We went to the Super Bowl. I got a chance to really learn for a couple years behind Kurt and the way he handled. He's a Hall of Famer. He was great. And I went into Houston in my fifth year feeling the best, not even as a starter, but feeling the best I'd ever felt as a quarterback. Like, hey, I am finally ready to be an NFL starter. And if I get my shot, I'm going to be great. I'm going to get that big I'm going to be the guy. I felt that. And I was on my way and then I got hurt again. Right. So that's the story. But I just think in this day and age, like, well, one, a lot of these guys are playing so much football. They're so productive from high school to college and the system and all that. But I'm telling you, man, like the NFL is a different game. It is just different. You can't practice the speed. You can't practice the mental part of it. And these kids get thrown in there, and especially a kid like JJ, who I covered at Michigan. I think he's a good player. I think he's got a shot. And again, but like you get in there, you don't have maybe the guys around you. You don't play extremely well. You only get really one or two opportunities in this league, man, and you're done. And then they bring in a guy like Kyler. I think they got, so I'm assuming Carson Wentz might be the backup, right? Yeah. And JJ might not be on the team. I think big picture, it's an opportunity for him to kind of take a step back and understand like, hey, this is where I need to get better and learn and grow. I do think it's unfair, unless you're a guy like Caleb and some of these guys who are just so different skill-wise, that sort of that can outplay the learning part of it. But it's tough, but he's a good kid. He's a good player. And again, it also goes back to like, you know, a lot of these teams, you know, reaching for quarterbacks in the first round, you know, like that's another thing too, is there's such a premium to try and get your next guy that I think sometimes you overdraft.
2: Lenora Sellers is working at a golf course, and he's working at a driving range. And so now, so everybody's bringing up, well, Leinart did ballroom dancing, and Marcus Mariota, I think, had a couple of cushy courses. You had already graduated at USC.
8: And my senior year might have gone down as the greatest senior year of all time. I graduated in 4 years. Well, I graduated. So I come back for my fifth year, right? There was that big announcement, and I needed basically 2 credits just to be eligible. I had to be 2 credits. So I'll never forget. I was like, I was like, man, there, I think it was art. There's an art class and there was ballroom dancing. And I'm like, oh, well, ballroom dancing sounds fun. I'm a terrible dancer, but you know, it was one night a week on Tuesday nights. I think if I remember correctly, the teacher was the choreographer for Dirty Dancing, like the movie, back in the day. And it's just like, it was an easy grade. So my only class I took my senior year, I was a Tuesday night ballroom dancing, and Mark Sanchez was in that class, or a couple other guys in that class. So I would go Tuesday night, which is awesome because it was like, it was ballroom dancing and Halo Xbox was like the big thing we all played. And then it was like, I could spend 95% of my time at the facility with film. I was with Sark all the time. You know, Sark was my quarterback coach in OC, but I did read, was it Lenore? So it was someone else who's taking like kind of a funny class that sort of got made fun of this past week. I don't know if it was Lenore's, but I was like, good for them. That's
2: well, his isn't a class. He's just, no, his, got a, he's getting paid to go to a driving range.
8: Yeah, that's, yeah. I mean, what do you think he's doing at the driving range? Like, he's just sitting there.
2: If he even goes
8: He better be working on his swing.
2: By the way, Matt is working alongside Abbott. This is the third season they've done We Give Blood, Big Ten Schools. Explain what you're doing again this year.
8: Yeah, this is incredible. I've been fortunate enough to be a part of this campaign. So basically a competition to see which school of the 18 schools can give the most blood. The winner gets $1 million from Abbott to advance student health. In the first 2 years, there's been about 300,000 lives saved with all the donations. I think the biggest thing just to remember, too, is 25% of all blood donations that we receive in the country come from people ages 65 and up, so sort of aging out. So I think really trying to kind of go after the younger generation, the college kids, all that, and see their impact with this, I think that's huge. So really, and then also just personally, Dan, you know, my mom had a blood disorder, a very rare blood disorder called polycythemia. She passed away from that. She needed transfusions, all that. So when I first started working with Abbott and this, it was just super meaningful for me and personal for me. But yeah, the need for blood never goes away. So it's a fun way for, you know, schools compete on the football field, but they also compete off the field. So big10.org/Abbott, where you can go to find out more details. You don't have to be a fan of a school to donate. That's important to know too. You can be, obviously, but yeah. And yeah, I mean, Nebraska has been great. You know, a lot of the Midwest schools, we need USC to pick it up a little bit though. That's for sure.
2: I keep, you know, and like occasionally news trickles out or stories trickle out with your podcast with Jerry Ferrara.
8: We got to get you on the pod, Dan. I don't even know if you do pods. Do you?
2: Yeah, I'll do it.
8: Yeah?
2: Yeah.
8: Okay.
2: Yeah.
8: We'll get you on.
2: But then
8: Jerry loves you, so.
2: Well, you know, then you have you screwed up the date with Rihanna that.
8: Oh, God. Are we really going there?
2: Well, you brought it up. I mean, you brought it up prior, and I was like, how do you screw up a date with Rihanna?
8: Well, it just, you know, I wasn't at my best. I definitely wasn't at my best that day. We were friends. We hung out a couple of times. We had a mutual circle of friends, and her assistant and sort of right hand girl, still to this day, I'm friends with. She grew up with one of my best friends, so that was kind of the thing. But yeah, it was a young Matt, just, you know, not super confident. You know, you thought I would have had a lot of confidence.
2: Yeah.
8: I didn't.
2: Yeah.
8: And yeah, so that's that, man.
2: I would have thought you would have been Vinny Chase on Entourage.
8: It's so funny. When Jerry and I started doing throwbacks, I told him, I said, there were a couple guys, my old buddy, Monty Beisel, who's old linebacker. He was middle linebacker. He used to call me Vinny Chase, just naturally, right? Hollywood, all that stuff. But we would be in practice 7-on or team. He's like, all right, Vinny Chase, let's go, Vinny Chase. So it's so funny, fitting 20 years later, Jerry and I are doing a pod. But no, Jerry's awesome, man. It's been, I mean, Entourage is one of the greatest shows of all time. So it's been so fun for me, obviously as his friend now, but as a fan of the show, to hear all the stories about that. Did you ever, you were on that show. Did
2: No.
8: you make a cameo?
2: No.
8: No, you didn't.
2: No.
8: Damn, I'm going to have to ask Jerry.
2: I don't like
8: that.
2: To be on shows that I like because I don't want to screw up the show.
8: Oh, you wouldn't have screwed up that show.
2: I might have.
8: That's a great show. I've been begging him. They got to reboot it. I know it's not that easy, but they got to figure it out. So
2: it's big10.org/Abbott for more information on that. Tell Jerry I said hello, and we'll catch up during the season. Thank you again, Matt.
8: All right, Dan. Appreciate you, buddy.
2: That's Matt Leinart. Screwed up the date with Rihanna. Yes. Yes, Ray.
9: That USC team has some talent. Reggie Bush dated Kim Kardashian, too.
2: Yeah.
9: So they're kind of killing it on and off the field.
2: Who didn't?
9: Okay.
2: What, Marvin?
6: Damn, what? No, so they were like an NFL team. There was no NFL team back then. Back in the day.
2: And yes, they
6: were the big ticket in town.
2: All right, let me take a break. Running a little bit late here. We're back after this. Football's back. Something big is coming September 2nd. 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
7: Sponsor the stat of the day. Matt Leinart was fun. And a lot of stories there. A couple of phone calls. Curtis in Illinois. Hi, Curtis. What do you have for me today?
8: Morning, TP. A few things for you real quick. First off, that hoodie you got on is giving me some Flint, Michigan tropics with Will Ferrell in there going on for me. And then I know I'm a little late to the party, but in terms of a horse name, in honor of all the people that always ask you how you're doing, I figured Disingenuous Great would be a good one. I forgot my third point already, so I'm going to call it.
7: Thank you, Curtis. Dave in California. Hi, Dave.
9: Hey, Dan, good morning. Thanks for taking my call. Chiming in on the universally loved people, Dolly definitely would be at the top of my list. I met her briefly. She couldn't have been nicer. I had the chills, and I then understood why she was universally loved. She was just coming out of an elevator. I didn't have a connection with her, but I would definitely throw her in there. In the sports world, we got to say, Vin Scully, John Wooden, Jackie Robinson, Hank Aaron. I mean, this is a huge loss. So at any rate, obviously, I can't overstate that enough. The other thing I want to ask you to chime in on, the Dallas Cowboys, and I'm a Cowboy fan, every time I turn my TV on, they're talking about them. They're overhyped as usual. I think a lot of their failures recently have just because of the undue pressure that everybody has this expectation. They're the team that everybody loves to hate, but like I'm a pessimistic Cowboy fan. I need to see it. They could win 80% of their regular season games, and I think they'll be lucky to win a playoff game.
7: We've seen them. We've seen them win 13 games and then flame out. But if you're tuning in to the mothership, you're going to get Cowboy coverage. They'll go out of their way to give you Cowboy coverage, and there's a reason for that because of the fan base. They play to the, you know, the masses. They play the hits. I understand it. I worked there for 18 years. And you're right. The pressure that's on the Cowboys is different than, I'm trying to think of other franchises. Now, the Yankees, it used to be you expected them to win. That pressure now the Dodgers have. The Lakers had that for a while. Notre Dame football, Duke basketball had that. But Dallas hasn't done anything in 30 years. But that pressure has not evaporated. I mean, if you go to 1996, the last time they were in an NFC title game, it's an eternity in sports. Yes, Mark.
10: I think sometimes the issues with the Cowboys is they're always competitive to really, really good in the regular season. They've had home playoff games before, so it's giving that, they have a chance. It's not like they're, no disrespect, the Browns or the Jets, where they're just consistently terrible. They're never awful.
7: Well, they're always interesting. That's part of it. Jerry Jones makes the Cowboys. He's really good at keeping them in the news. And I go back to Dan Orlovsky last year, and he said on the show, I think the owner, you know, he wants to keep them in the headlines. That's the most important thing. Not necessarily winning a Super Bowl. I'm paraphrasing Orlovsky here, but I think I'm getting the gist of what he said on the show. It's, we want to be relevant. We want you to be talking about the Cowboys. And look, I don't go out of my way to talk about them, but when I do, I truly feel like this Cowboy offense can be top two or top three. We've seen that. If they get a defense that can play better than average football, they had the worst defense in football last year. If you get them to play top 15, top 12, top 10, then I think that you have this magical season that could be there. Now, magical could be maybe you get to an NFC title game, but you bring in Von Miller. I love the Caleb Downs pickup. Are you going to get enough sacks? You know, that they brought in Von Miller. Can you put enough pressure? They got people to stop the run. And if Dak is going to be what he did, you know, last year, but, you know, Quinnen Williams and Clark up front, I got Dak if he can play at a top seven, top five. I mean, Javonte Williams had 1,100 yards rushing and nobody knows who he is. I got two really good wide receivers, a good tight end. So it's there. Now, that doesn't mean it happens. We've seen that before. And even if they get to the playoffs, are they going to lay an egg like they did against Green Bay and Jordan Love a couple of years ago, where they got embarrassed at home? But do I think the nucleus is there for a change? And it warrants not overhype, but coverage, then yes, I do. Yes, Mark.
10: But the pushback on Orlovsky's point just a little bit, don't you think Jerry Jones wants to win a Super Bowl to get that credit that he doesn't think he got with the first three Super Bowls with Jimmy Johnson?
7: Yes, but I think he goes into seasons knowing that his team is not going to be a Super Bowl caliber team. So what is his goal going to be? To keep the Cowboys in the news. And I think he's done a great job at doing that. So there's a difference. If I'm an owner and I go, I don't know, we might win 10 games. Maybe we win a playoff game. His job week to week, it feels like, is to keep the Cowboys in the news. He does two radio shows. So he's, you know, constantly saying things. And I think because of that, and because of the fan base and the clicks that you get, and ESPN and other networks in love with the Cowboys, they're always going to be in the news. They get more coverage. Like if you do coverage to results, I mean, they're Hall of Famers. They're not. It's not even close with what's the end result for the season and the amount of coverage that they get. Yes, Marv.
10: But just to push back, I know we sound like the mothership right now. Forgive me. But I think he's put together some really, really good teams. He's drafted well. He's got some really good talent. Look, the Dez Bryant drop pass, quote unquote, against Green Bay. They probably should have went to the NFC title game that season. They've had really good teams. They've had 13-win seasons. So I don't want to act like they're consistently 7-win, 8-win teams. They've had moments in the past 20 years where it's like, man, they're good enough to win the Super Bowl, but they just haven't.
7: Yeah, I said they've had a couple of 13-win seasons. But because they're the Cowboys, we expect more out of them. You know, maybe it's not expect. We hope for more. Because if you get more, then you get more Cowboy coverage. And that's what the TV networks, radio shows want. It's like LeBron. Whether you like him or not, you know, certain programs, certain schools, you know, the longer Notre Dame plays, you know, the longer they play in the season, you either love them or hate them, and you got something to talk about. Duke basketball, that was the case. Alabama for football for a while. You know, but that's kind of disappeared now. Yes, Ray?
11: Yeah, Alabama won a playoff game last year, and people are talking about should Kalen DeBoer be fired.
7: Yeah.
11: That's how much they're expected to win.
7: Let's see. Rhonda in Texas. Welcome back, Rhonda.
12: Thank you, Dan. One quick request, please. So our most favorite national sports radio TV show host has shared his possible retirement date in 2027. But, Dan, please, in the illustrious words of Paps and Perloff, do not go so fast. Not so fast. Everybody say it with me. Not so fast.
7: Well, Rhonda, it won't be so fast because it'll be February 2028. So just want to let you know, it's a little bit longer than that before I say goodbye. But thank you, Rhonda.
10: I thought somebody was going to start chanting, not so fast.
7: Not so fast. Pabst and Perloff, Monday, right after this show on Peacock. Kendall in Houston. Hi, Kendall. By the way, Ray, can you look up the most, I don't even know how you look this up on ChatGPT, of the most endearing celebrity, like Dolly Parton's up there on that list, but can you look for that while I get to Kendall in Houston? Hi, sure, Kendall.
13: Thanks. Hey, bud.
7: Hey.
13: So, quick Dolly Parton story. Back in 1988, I was in my last semester at Northwestern State, and I was lucky enough to become an extra in Steel Magnolias. So I got to spend 3 weeks with Dolly and all the wedding scenes and reception scenes. And she was as genuine as they all said she was. She was really sweet to all of us. She was a small town. You always see her around town, but definitely a great experience.
7: I never met her, at least I don't think. My wife asked me that last night. I said, I don't think. I said, I'd probably remember if I met Dolly Parton. But, you know, you get to a certain age where sometimes you forget some things. I don't think I would forget meeting Dolly. Ray, do you have the, and I don't know what the list would be entitled. Is it most endearing or loved celebrities in the world?
11: I did most universally loved celebrities.
7: Okay.
11: So number one, they gave me Betty White, okay, which I think Dylan said.
7: But isn't there a quote from B. Arthur that I can't read on the show? But I think B. Arthur had something to say about Betty White. Boy, I hope I'm not smearing Betty White. Ray, did you see that there's a quote attached to B. Arthur?
11: I saw there's a quote. I'm trying to find it. But like you said, I don't know if we can say it.
7: No, you can't say that. I don't think so.
11: I cannot.
7: But she was described. Okay, who else is on the list here?
11: This was kind of surprising to me. Conan O'Brien was number two. And then it's Tom Hanks, Robin Williams, Denzel Washington, who we left off,
7: okay,
11: Alex Trebek, Bob Ross, Steve Irwin, which I think is a great one.
7: Yeah.
11: Can't believe we missed that.
7: Okay. Bob Ross, I mean, I don't know if there's anything there.
14: Yeah.
10: Come on now.
14: Admit I was right then.
7: I don't know. Bob Ross?
10: Happy Trees?
7: No, I would watch, but I don't go, boy, I really love or I admire Bob Ross.
10: But he was so peaceful and full of joy, and yeah, just wanted you to paint.
14: Yeah. What about
10: what is Afro?
7: Oh, I know. He needed to have a pick in there.
14: The Bob Ross fro pick?
7: Yeah. Is The Rock in there, Ray?
11: He was 13th, right behind Shaq.
15: Dan Patrick, shut the hell up.
11: Ernie Johnson's also on.
7: Ernesto!
16: Yeah. Hey.
17: Good call.
7: He might be the male Dolly Parton. Nobody says a bad word about Ernie Johnson. Yeah. No one. And I'll fight him if they do.
14: What about Tony Hawk?
11: I'm not seeing Tony Hawk, but Danny DeVito made the list.
14: Yeah.
11: Tom Holland made the list. I feel like that's a little early.
7: Tom Holland?
14: Yeah, that's... Yeah.
7: I don't know if he's universally loved.
14: Morgan Freeman.
11: He's on there.
7: Yeah, I could see Morgan Freeman. Who else would be on there? Yes, Todd.
16: Paul Rudd seems very likable.
7: Yeah.
16: Jason Bateman. There are certain guys I know. I really like those guys.
7: Jason Bateman?
11: Yeah, no one says a bad thing about Bateman.
7: Who else would be on there?
11: Bill Murray?
7: Bill. I think he's had a run of a couple of hiccups there.
11: Yeah.
7: On movie sets. Yes. Yes, Ray.
11: What about Jack Black? School of Rock?
7: Yeah, I think you'd see Jack Black. You generally smile. But universally love. Yes, Marv.
10: Our guy, Will Ferrell.
11: Oh, yeah.
7: Will. Is he on there?
11: He's not in the top 25.
7: Dang.
11: Erroneous. I can't believe we forgot this. Keanu Reeves.
7: Oh!
11: He's let that one go by.
7: He's on my top five. Keanu Reeves is top five. To this day, that's one of the more humble people, and given who he is, that I've ever met. He could not have been nicer and more chill and just... And he allowed us to ask all this stupid Point Break questions and, you know, Bill and Ted's Excellent Adventure. And he came in, no entourage. He had a PR person. That was it. Looked like $1 million. Yes, Don.
16: How far down the list do you have to go for the Sandman? Who wouldn't like the Sandman?
7: Sandman! Danny.
11: I'm not seeing him, but guess what, Dan?
7: I'm on the list?
11: You are on the list.
7: No way.
11: You're on the list that this gave me. Would you like to over under 55 and a half?
7: The fact that I'm on the list is, I'm going to say over 55. I'm going to say 57th.
11: You're really close. 58th.
7: I'm the 58th most nicest.
11: Most beloved
7: most
11: celebrity.
7: 58th. First of all, they called me a celebrity. How about that?
11: We didn't even consider you on this
7: No.
11: list. We're talking to you.
7: Nobody. No, but I'm going to shut up because I got pizza waiting for us out there. So let's take a break. Last call for phone calls. What we've learned. This is the Dan Patrick Show.

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0: Last call for phone calls, what we learn, what's in store tomorrow. Try to get to all of that here coming up in the last 10 minutes of the show. DraftKings sent over some odds here. North Carolina is still 7.5-point underdog against TCU. I think I gave Belichick 2 years, didn't I? Two seasons? And I'll stick with that. Let's see if there's anything else that's... I don't know why Hawaii-Stanford sounds interesting to me. Hawaii getting 4. Memphis against UNLV. A gambling podcast coming up. We'll have that for you at danpatrick.com. We'll be taping that in about 15, 20 minutes from now. Yes, Dylan?
13: I know your the game you circled was the North Dakota State game. That 10 o'clock Memphis UNLV game on Saturday is going to be – that's when you really feel like we're back in it.
0: Jacksonville State getting 7 against North Dakota State. That sounds like fun. Let's see. Anthony in Florida. Hi, Anthony. What do you have for me today?
14: Sorry, Dan. Hey, how are you?
0: Good, good, good.
14: All right, I got a – I know y'all do the hot takes when the NFL season starts, but I got one. Seattle Seahawks don't make the playoffs this year.
0: Okay. That would be a hot take. Anything else?
14: Notre Dame would be a bigger surprise. Notre Dame winning the national championship or Dallas winning the Super Bowl. Thanks, Dan.
0: Well, Notre Dame will be in position to make a good run in the playoffs. Dallas has to make the playoffs. I would say Dallas winning the Super Bowl. Notre Dame could go undefeated. I mean, if you look at Notre Dame's schedule, I know Miami and SMU seem to be the two tests that they have. But BYU away in that environment, that could be interesting. I don't know how good BYU is. Are they in the top 25, Ray?
15: The last time I checked, they were as high as 10 to 15. I have to check.
0: Okay. In that environment, I remember when the Miami Hurricanes went to BYU to play against Ty Detmer, and Ty Detmer, I think, won the Heisman Trophy with that game. But Miami went, I think, to BYU, and Ty Detmer and BYU upset Miami. BYU is 14th. Okay. Notre Dame BYU upset alert. Yes, Marvin?
16: Was that Mormons versus convicts back then?
0: I don't know if they were making T-shirts on campus there at BYU. Imagine doing a 30 for 30 on Catholics versus convicts. And it was a great 30 for 30. You had the guy who wanted to make the basketball team and making all this contraband T-shirts. And made a good amount of money, apparently. Yes, Dylan?
13: I was just going to say, if we're talking Cowboys or Notre Dame, you know, who we think might win the title, Notre Dame is way better. I mean, Notre Dame's tied with Ohio State. The Cowboys are 25-1 in the Bears-Jaguars neighborhood.
0: Ooh, really?
13: Yeah.
0: Okay. Yes, Ray?
15: Going back to UNC and TCU, it's crazy to think that the greatest coach of all time is going to be an underdog against TCU and their quarterback is from Harvard. Like, it's just unbelievable to think about.
0: They just misjudged what college football was all about. You know? That's where everybody is the smartest guy in the room, and, hey, we can do this, and, you know, we're going to have funds, where you have money. I got, you know, staff. And this is the guy who used to diagram defenses to shut down Peyton Manning. It just, college football is different. You got to relate to these kids, 18, 19, 20 years of age. You don't have the same quarterback coming in every year. Rosters may change. You don't have that same guy coming in every single year. Yes, Dylan.
13: Yeah, I mean, like, Bill Belichick, NIL had to be in place for Belichick to even consider going to a school like UNC. But on the flip side, too, it's like you actually have to play the college game even more now than you used to.
0: You got to meet with parents. You know, he didn't have to do that in New England. Didn't have to do that in the NFL. This day in sports history, Marvin.
16: All right, DP. 1939, I got one. The first televised Major League Baseball games were shown. The event was a doubleheader between the Cincinnati Reds and the Brooklyn Dodgers.
0: Okay. 2024. This player became the first player to play for both teams in the same game. He was in one lineup, and then he was at the plate when rain stopped the game. Then he got traded before the makeup date. His name was Danny Jansen, who was a Red Sox catcher. Also, Playmakers 2023 made its dramatic debut on ESPN. It lasted 13 episodes. NFL put a little pressure on us at ESPN to get rid of that. I think it was too close to home. Yes, Marvin.
16: I was just going to ask, how crazy was it when the NFL was breathing down your neck?
0: I had my boss, Mark Shapiro, came down and, you know, basically said, no, we're not talking about Playmakers anymore on the show. Todd, you learn anything today?
9: I did. You purchased a BB rifle from Maine in order to scare away varmints and small predators.
0: And you. Dylan?
13: You're the 58th most beloved celebrity of all time.
0: Who would have thought? Marvin?
16: You'll fight over Ernie Johnson.
0: I will. Ray?
15: USC can recruit on and off the field.
0: What did I learn, Todd?
9: College players doing whatever it takes to make the NFL with less medical care and only 2% reaching the pros. That's the silent epidemic.
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11: Play that back. So the headline this morning, Cowboys are true Super Bowl contenders. Just in the NFC, do you think Brian Schottenheimer is going to out-duel John Harbaugh, Sean McVay, Mike McDonald in Seattle, Kyle Shanahan in San Francisco, Ben Johnson, Dan Campbell?
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11: Okay, here we go. It is a Wednesday. Lots and lots to talk about. How we doing? In Chicago, it's The Herd. Wherever you may be and however you may be listening. Thanks for making us part of your day. Week 3 coming up tomorrow. Of the NFL preseason. Only 3 games in the preseason, then a couple of weeks off. Season starts that big game early. Rams, Niners, Australia, Patriots, Seahawks, rematch of the Super Bowl. You know, a lot of times you talk about the NFL and you talk about the dynasties. I grew up as

0: the kid with the Steelers dynasty. Then there was the Niners dynasty. Then there was the Patriots dynasty. And then there was, you know, I think we can frame it as the Chiefs dynasty. But it is pretty remarkable what New England did. Because even though they didn't win during the Randy Moss years, they were getting to Super Bowls. It felt like they have a 20-year dynasty. In Kansas City, we love the owner. Brett Veach, a great GM. Andy Reid, best coach in football, arguably last 7-8 years. And Mahomes has been the best quarterback. And this is how hard the NFL makes it. So this is year 10 for Mahomes. We won't count the rookie year because he played one game. If you look at Mahomes year 2 to 7, and then last 2 years, year 8 and 9, I don't think people understand how dramatic the splits are. Because he was so profound and dynamic and entertaining, yes, he was number one in scoring, total offense, and big plays. Yes, he was doing Super Bowl, Super Bowl, Super Bowl, Super Bowl. Yes, yes, yes, yes, yes. But in the last 2 years of the 43 qualified quarterbacks, he's near the bottom. Everything's up. Interception slightly up, passer rating down, efficiency down, way more ad-libbing. Now, is he ad-libbing because he's less coachable now that he's a rock star? Is he ad-libbing because, you know, he doesn't put the film work quite in like he used to? He feels like he's a little more Texas Tech Mahomes. A lot of it's off script. Even Greg Cosell has noticed that the last 2 years. Here's Greg Cosell.
1: So many of the good plays now seem to be outside of structure plays, which we know he's very good at. We know his sense of spatial awareness is as good as any quarterback that's ever played. His instincts, his feel, just really high, high level. But it just does not seem like there's a timing and rhythm to the pass game within structure the way there was 3-4 years ago.
0: Now, why would that be? So you look at the last couple of years. Even if you have a great GM, and this is what the Seahawks learned this year. When you draft at the bottom of rounds, it is really hard. 2023, 2024, and 2025. There's two reasons for this fall. In those 3 years, the Chiefs drafted 21 players. Their big hit is Rashee Rice, and that's with a good GM. The second thing, doesn't it feel like Chris Jones and Travis Kelce aged out very quickly? Why would that be? Because when you're playing 19 and 20 games a year, you separate in terms of volume. Kansas City and Mahomes has played six more NFL games than second place LA and Philadelphia. They've played 22 more games over a full NFL Super Bowl winning season than the bottom of the league. He's played an extra season. This isn't basketball. We all know LeBron's played like an extra season. This is football. You get tackled. That's why Chris Jones aged out so quickly. Travis Kelce probably could have, some would say should have retired 2 years ago. The reality is this league, it makes the Brady Belichick dynasty just inconceivable. When you're drafting at the bottom of rounds, one big hit, Rashee Rice, right? In three drafts. And this is a great scouting department, a well-capitalized scouting department, an excellent general manager. And they're just playing too many games. That's why they look old and tired, because they are. He doesn't trust the offensive line, and the receivers don't separate. And even the most dynamic, dominant quarterback over a 4 or 5 year period looks incredibly average. His numbers in the last 2 years have fallen off a cliff. Okay, I want to talk about another quarterback. And this is a quarterback that doesn't have the resume of Patrick Mahomes, but his resume is a lot better, like Justin Herbert level, than people give him credit for, but nobody talks about him, and that's Jordan Love. So Dan Orlovsky at the other place has gone on the air recently and said, you know, he's just so undervalued. And I don't think he's undervalued. I just think he's under the radar and under discussed. And part of that is because Jordan Love, think about Green Bay's quarterbacks. Brett Favre was probably, for a stretch, over a decade, the most relatable NFL player. Small town, blue jeans, pickup truck, camouflage hunting hat, most relatable quarterback probably of my life. Then you went to handsome L.A., coastal, cool, little snarky, big personality, a lot of commercials, Aaron Rodgers. Well, this kid went to Utah, small state, Utah State, sat 3 years, has no brand, not interested in it, and actually very, very quiet in the smallest pro sports market in North America. So he doesn't have the appeal from the advertisers of Favre and Rodgers. But what's interesting is when you compare him and his first 3 years statistically, he's better than Favre and basically even with Aaron Rodgers. And yet Favre was becoming iconic in his first 3 years. And Rodgers, who replaced Favre, was iconic by about year four, certainly year two starting. So, I mean, love Rodgers and Favre. Again, this is, they're all playing for the same small town, same free agent limitations. Green Bay's always sort of been missing like a leg from the bar stool. You know, they have to draft and develop or make big trades. They're not going to be in the hunt for a lot of free agents. He's right on par with all of them. And most people, it's a little bit like Ryan Day at Ohio State. Ryan Day coaches Ohio State. He's not as noisy as Urban or Jim Harbaugh in the Big Ten. He doesn't have his own vest. And so people, you know, look at Ryan Day and it's like, yeah, Ryan Day's won, has the highest winning percentage of any coach in FBS. And it's been harder over the last 4 years than what Harbaugh and Urban dealt with, because the Big Ten now has Washington and USC and West Coast trips and Oregon and Phil Knight's money. So it's harder to win at Ohio State now than it's ever been, because the Big Ten's better. Even Indiana, because of the transfer portal and NIL, is now a power. Indiana was an automatic doormat W for Urban and Jim Harbaugh. So Ryan Day is doing it. He just doesn't really have a brand. He just wins a bunch of football games. And we were doing a blind resume this morning. And this, I want to give you, here's Matt LaFleur. And he talks about him in a way that people talk about Joe Burrow. And the way people talked about like a young Peyton Manning or Drew Brees. Listen to what Matt LaFleur, who's getting some heat, and he clearly, it's not Jordan Love if you listen to Matt LaFleur.
2: He's a great guy to work with every day. He's so consistent, so even keeled. And I think that's why in those critical moments, he can go out there and perform at a high level. He's got to be the best I've been around in terms of protections and adjustments. And rarely does he get out schemed. It's pretty remarkable. And that was all foreign to him coming into the league.
0: So he's better than Aaron Rodgers at that stuff. Again, I don't think he's undervalued. I think he's under the radar, and he's chosen to be. If you go look at the blind resume, we put a couple of up this morning of blind resumes, and you know, this for a radio audience, basically he is slightly better across the board than this quarterback blind resume first year, 3 years as a starter. So who would that quarterback be? First 3 years as a starter in the NFL. That'd be Peyton Manning. Now you say to yourself, well, it's a different league. Well, yeah, it is. There are more offensively leaning rules. So let's go to our second quarterback, first 3 years as a starter. And again, he is a better winning percentage. He's more accurate, far more passing yards, throws the ball down the field more aggressively, much, much higher passer rating and a playoff win. The other quarterback doesn't. Who would that be? All right, that's Drew Brees. He's pretty good. Now you're saying again, well, it's a different kind of a different brand. Well, he also did have Sean Payton. All right, let's give you one more quarterback blind resume. And again, I think it's interesting. Orlovsky's like, well, he's undervalued. He's just under the radar, and he's chosen to be. And he's replacing iconic legends, Favre and Rodgers. So this quarterback has a higher win percentage, but the rest of it down the line, the better quarterback is Jordan Love. Completion, yards per attempt, TD to interception ratio, passer rating. Who would that be? My all-time favorite young quarterback, Andrew Luck. So isn't it remarkable? But Andrew Luck was viewed as a savior because Peyton left, and it's like, oh my God, what do we do? Right? So he was a bit of a savior because in the Colts were awful the year before he arrived because Peyton was gone. And then you start looking at Drew Brees. Well, the Saints were awful. So who was Drew Brees replacing? They were awful, right? And then you start looking at Peyton Manning pre-Colts. So when you replace Favre and you replace Rodgers and their big personalities, it's not that you're undervalued. You're just under the radar. I think people are really surprised. He is clearly better than Favre first 3 years and on par with Aaron first 3 years as a starter. And he's better than Breeze. He's better than Manning. He's better than Andrew Luck. By the way, he is even with Justin Herbert and slightly below Joe Burrow. And again, if you ask the public, Burrow and Love, the public views it as a massive Grand Canyon gap. It really is not. So it just does go to show that branding, I mean, we're all busy. It's a very frenetic world we live in. We're all distracted. There's a million platforms. Is that, you know, the big brands get a ton of attention. I think people sometimes forget that Favre was appropriately a gunslinger in a more gunslinger era. Then Aaron was more precise in a more precision era. Where I think Jordan Love is very unique is you get a little bit of the gunslinger in Favre. He's not as safe as Aaron, but yet you get the Aaron numbers. So he's a really unique talent. J-Mac, I think even you were surprised on the Andrew Luck, Jordan Love.
3: That caught me off guard significantly. Now, I will say, I hate the brand talk. Like, what is this school's brand or this player? But if you look at the elite quarterbacks, they all have a brand, right? Patrick Mahomes is a super duper winner. He's maybe the GOAT, right? Josh Allen, 6'5", tough. He's going to run you over. Joe Burrow's cool, you know, has this Instagram girlfriend.
0: He doesn't have
3: to
0: one.
3: Paris. Jordan Love has no brand.
0: None.
3: Like, he's very bland and boring. Doesn't get you primetime games, right? Doesn't get you on list.
0: I don't even know what he does in the offseason. Josh Allen is marrying an actress.
3: Yep.
0: Mahomes' family is wild and funny, and his wife and his brother.
3: He hangs out with Taylor Swift. Come on.
0: Right. And then Jordan Love, like, I don't even know what he does in the offseason.
3: Yeah.
0: So it just goes to show you sometimes, and I don't think he's being punished because he's very well compensated, and I don't think he cares. But he's great at the podium. He's great on the deep ball. He's incredibly athletic. He gets to the playoffs. And he's better than Favre and on the same, you know, through line as Aaron Rodgers. People would never guess that. Interesting. Dodgers played a good team, lost again. That's the way it works. Oh, yesterday I picked at the end of the first hour my AFC divisions, 1 through 4. I'm going to do the NFC today. I'll tell you, Green Bay is my hardest choice. I don't know what to do with Green Bay and Minnesota. I like both. I made a decision today, and we'll talk about that, who I picked. Everybody has a zone they're trying to get to. The focus, the clarity, the moment where everything clicks. 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
0: .com today. You know, people have, I think, fans have rightly complained that the political media has an agenda. I often think they do. And that the sports media overhype stuff, overmodulate stuff. They just, everything's the end of the world. I think that's very fair. I think the media does a lot really well. But I do think the political media tends to lean in a certain direction consistently. And I do think the sports media hyperventilates too much. And I'll give you an example. So remember when Lane Kiffin left Ole Miss for LSU, right? In conference move. It was like outrage. This is immoral. This is terrible for the kids. Ole Miss went on to win two games in the playoff, and they're currently ahead of LSU in the college football rankings. Ole Miss is just fine. With, in my opinion, the most exciting player in college football, Trinidad Chambliss, the quarterback. Nothing really transpired that was bad for the sport at all. Ole Miss was good in the playoff. Ole Miss kept their quarterback. Ole Miss is fine today. Notre Dame, USC no longer playing. Remember that? Tradition's dead. Tradition is dead. Everybody now is protecting their win-loss record. Oh, boy, I must have done about six rants on that. A couple of months later, USC and Notre Dame announced, yeah, we're taking a brief sabbatical, but we're going to play in a few years. It's all good. Brendan Sorsby, gambling issue. The end of the Big 12. Outrageous. Gambling is evil. 2 days later, Brendan Sorsby was out of the sport. College football expansion. 24 teams, it suggested. The headlines. It's a mockery. It's outrageous. It is greed. Last I checked, it's a 12-team playoff. And this week, another one, where a player that played for Lane Kiffin at Ole Miss got drafted, is going to get cut, and now he's going to go back and play for Kiffin at LSU. And listen, it doesn't feel right. It's kind of gross. It's not the end of the world. But before we write all the bad headlines, the Big Ten has already banned it a day later, and the SEC is not following a court order either. So both the Big Ten and the SEC are saying, yeah, we're not going to allow this stuff. Okay. So when fans say, you know, you media guys, you know, you're too hyperbolic. You guys are just always over the top. They make a pretty good point just in college football. Remember when the media COVID cancel the season? Kids can't be outdoors in the September sun. That was just fine. And Notre Dame, USC are going to play again. And the college football playoff probably expands, but to just 16, not 24. And pros are not going to be allowed in college. And Brendan Sorsby's already out of the sport. He'll get drafted in a year. And Lane Kiffin at LSU will win. But you know what? Ole Miss will be better this year anyway because they have, in my opinion, the most dynamic quarterback, whether he goes to the NFL or not, in Trinidad Chambliss, who is just incredibly fun to watch. J-Mac with the news.
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3: Colin, we're going to start with your Chicago Bears. And this is so weird. We've talked about them immensely this offseason. They spent lavishly. And yet here we are 3 weeks before the season and the Bears have left tackle questions. What? Apparently Braxton Jones is getting the most work with the first team. There's other guys in the mix, but Ben Johnson admits it is a weakness.
19: That's still an ongoing spot. It's a hot spot for us. Obviously, we talk about it almost every time I'm up here. And yet, I don't know that we are 100% sold on who that guy's going to be for Carolina yet. We're going to still work through it. That's where today's going to be huge for us. Thursday's going to be huge for us. And Saturday's going to be huge for us as well.
3: I don't want to alarm anybody. I know this is your squad. You're going to be at all the games. So, Colin, this Braxton Jones individual, you know, he's got injured last year. His PFF grade was horrific in the 3.5 games he did play. I just want to remind you, at USC, when protection consistently broke down, your guy Caleb just started to run around like a chicken with his head cut off, trying to make plays, and it was a spectacular disaster.
0: Are you
3: concerned about this left tackle for the Bears?
0: Yeah, I mean, I think it's hard to have a perfect roster. The Rams and the Seahawks are really close to it. Philadelphia's in that same space. So is Detroit. You know, Chicago, remember, they're still in a rebuild. Ryan Poles and Ben Johnson, they're still kind of in a rebuild. This is year two. So less than two full years ago, this was a mess of an operation. Whereas Howie Roseman's been the GM for, you know, a long time in Philadelphia. This is his second run at it. And whereas Les Snead and Sean McVay have been there for years, and, you know, the Seahawks, John Snyder's been the GM for a decade plus. So, I mean, I look at Chicago as this is like year two. It's year three for Caleb, but it's really year two for Caleb and year two for Ben Johnson. And year two, just starting year two. We're not through the second year of Poles working with Ben Johnson. So The roster is incomplete. They need another, I think they need another rush end. They went and got Davenport from the Saints, a really interesting small college player, went to New Orleans, couldn't stay healthy, but pretty good. They also got a 6th-round defensive tackle out of Georgia Tech, who's kind of blown everybody away so far in camp. But it's not a complete team yet. They don't have a ton of depth on the back end. I think all the criticisms of Caleb are mostly fair, but I think they're a little oversold based on the fact that he is a unique talent, that completion percentage just isn't that big a deal for him. It's something, but it's not everything.
3: Well, if you saw that schedule we flashed on the screen for the Bears, Colin, bad news. If you don't have a left tackle, Carolina has a very good pass rush.
0: They do.
3: The Vikings with the great defensive coordinator.
0: Blitz happy Brian Flores.
3: Exactly, Brian Flores. And then you've got the Eagles, who have one of the best front fours in the league. And the Jets, we can laugh at them. They have a great edge rusher in Will McDonald, good young talent. No Micah Parsons week five. But listen, there's a world where your Bears start off a little clunky, maybe a 1-3. And then you got the big game against the Packers. Packers in a revenge game.
0: I think their schedule is very workable. I don't think it's daunting. I mean, you get in the first 6 weeks Atlanta, the Jets.
3: But wait a minute, Atlanta, by the way, it sounds like Michael Penix is going to be the guy. I know he scares you just a little indoors on the turf.
0: I think this schedule is, I mean, listen, the Bears have to go to Seattle. That's no fun. But I look at that schedule. I get the Dolphins. You know, I get Carolina, the Dolphins. I get the Jets. I get Atlanta, Tampa.
3: How about those non-conference road games? At Seattle, at Buffalo.
0: Yeah, those are tough games. Yeah, of course. But it's not losses. Like when they go to Buffalo, they're not used to playing in cold weather. They'll be fine with that.
3: Yeah. They're lucky they get the Jets at home, by the way. That's a fortuitous break for them. All right, let's continue the Colin Cowherd happy hour and go to Bo Nix. Probably your second favorite quarterback in the league, Colin. He looks great coming off that ankle injury in January. Right tackle Mike McGlinchey raved, saying Nix is learning how to pick his spots. He's letting things that are out of his control not bother him. I mean, geez, Bo Nix just glowingly.
0: He's intense. Bo's intense.
3: Offensive lineman.
0: Yeah, I mean, Bo Nix is really intense, right? Because he got a ton of criticism when he came out of Auburn that he was a bit of a disappointment. And then he goes cross country to Oregon, and he's really, really good. But they kind of struggled a little bit to beat Kalen DeBoer in Washington. That was a interesting matchup for them. But I do think the one thing when people say, well, a lot of Bo Nix's success is Sean Payton. Well, a lot of Dan Fouts' success was Coryell. I mean, a lot of Joe Montana's success was Bill Walsh. So I think he's a really good quarterback. Cortland Sutton, now Jalen Waddle. What's fascinating about Denver is we all acknowledge O-line, D-line, it's really exceptional. They get to your quarterback, you never get to theirs. Mm-hmm. That's a very unique combination in the NFL. Philadelphia's had that for the last several years. They get to your quarterback, you don't get to theirs. And yet, and I think it's reasonable because they won so many one-score games, because they trailed in 15 games and won 14, there is a sense that there's going to be major regression. I think there's going to be regression, but we should acknowledge Sean Payton's great, Jalen Waddle's an upgrade to a unit that was already solid, and you just can't get. Their O-line is great in pass protection. So Bo generally has not only athletic ability, he's pretty nimble, but he has an extra beat that most quarterbacks don't. Now, I will say, I thought their first 6 weeks, I think it's the hardest I've ever seen for a six-week schedule. Right. It is unbelievable. Chiefs, Jags, Rams at San Francisco, at the Chargers, Seattle. If you can get out of there 500, me, because it gets much easier. Raiders, Jets, Dolphins, Arizona, it gets way easier in the second half. So I think Denver's going to have to make hay. You know, Thanksgiving on is where they're going to have to pile up the wins because it's rough early.
3: I'll just remind everybody, they won 14 games last year. Their Vegas win total's 9.5. That is a significant drop. So it's not just people saying, oh, regression's coming. It's the guys in the desert with the best models possible are saying the Broncos got lucky as hell for most of last year, including that Denver playoff game against Buffalo in Denver with the don't get me started. Yes, I lost some money on that game, but they got lucky there. So we'll see what happens. I'm like you, no playoffs for the Broncos. Let's wrap up with the Dallas Cowboys, Colin, and their rookie who's making a lot of noise, Caleb Downs, a super safety. Here he is in a video that went viral yesterday, picking off Dak Prescott in the end zone.
0: He's so
3: good. He looked like a wide receiver snagging that.
0: He is so good.
3: Yeah. I mean, this kid is talented. I can't believe the Giants passed on him twice. They will rue the day that happened. But I don't know. Your thoughts on Caleb Downs
0: in this video? I think 2 years ago on the air, when I watched him his first year, I think it was his first year at Ohio State, I remember saying on the air is, could he be the number one pick this year? If you took out quarterbacks, I think he's unbelievable. I think, and it's, you remember the player Honey Badger?
3: Yeah.
0: Okay.
3: Tyrann Mathieu, right?
0: Okay. Yeah. So I had a coach tell me this years ago. He said, Honey Badger was the nicest kid you ever met. He said, Honey Badger, and he had some off-field stuff, but he had a tough life as a kid growing up. So, it was whatever it is. He said, Honey Badger had the greatest instincts he ever saw. And it was a scout that I know. And he's like, that kid is around the ball more than any safety I've ever seen. That's where Caleb Downs is amazing. He's not the biggest or the fastest safety. But there are just certain players that play that position. Ed Reed was one of them. They're just around the play. You swear to God, they're either getting a tackle, assisting with it. They're always around the ball. And that kid, I don't know what the... You know how we say some quarterbacks just don't see the field particularly well? Like, that's been the knock on, like, Zach Wilson or Justin Fields. They just don't see the field very quickly. And then other quarterbacks do. There is something about the guys on the back end of your defense. Ed Reed's probably better than anybody I've ever seen. Kyle Hamilton's very good at this. They just see the play develop before it develops. And I think Caleb Downs has that. It's like a tracking mechanism. He just kind of can feel it and move. Earl Thomas had that ability when he came out of Texas. Earl was also a burner. He could really run. But I think Caleb's one of those rare safeties that you're going to look up in 10 years, and he's like leading the defense from the back end, calling the signals and leading the defense. J-Mac with the news.
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0: Okay, yesterday we did AFC. Today we do NFC. We're just going to lay it out for you, the new playoff teams, the new division winners. On average in the NFL, 4 minimum, the average is 6 since 1990 of new playoff teams. So we gave you 3 new playoff teams yesterday in Baltimore, Kansas City, and Cincinnati. Got some new ones over in the NFC coming up. The best defense beyond Caleb Downs eventually is a good offense, right? We know that to be true. How are you preparing to protect yourself and your family of outside threats? Have you considered a Byrna as a great complement to owning a firearm? Listen, you may own a firearm, but before you face like a legal, emotional, or financial weight of pulling a trigger in your life, is there a smarter option? We say yes, Byrna, BYRNA. 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Think about that. 1%. Of the time. 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
0: 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All I know is for Cleveland Sports Talk Radio, Christmas came in August. 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
12: All right, welcome in. Yesterday, we laid out, before I go on vacay after today's show for just a week, you know, just short, very brief, labor-intensive, before the NFL season gets underway. We laid out the AFC yesterday. No big surprises. We did pick the Colts as the second-place team in the AFC South over the Jags, which is interesting because there's a new analytic model today that's out by The Athletic that has the Colts as the best over bet compared relative to the over-unders in Vegas of all the teams in the NFL. But I thought, okay, today we'll do the NFC, which I think now, and I'm not saying this just because it's the Fox conference, I think it's as deep as it's been in a long time. Very few really bad teams. That was not the case 3 or 4 years ago when the AFC popped about 5 years ago. All these quarterback hits. You know, Mahomes became a star, and Allen and Lamar and Justin Herbert, they had quite a run. But I do think right now, in terms of depth of overall rosters, the 3 to 4 best in the NFL are all in the NFC. Detroit, Philly, Rams, Seattle. So I think the best teams, the best rosters, maybe it's better GMs, who knows, are now over in the NFC. So let's go through my predictions, 1 through 4, each division. We start, I'm still going with Philadelphia winning the NFC East. A.J. Brown leaving is not a hit, okay? And the reason being, they went and got Wicks from Green Bay and drafted Mekhi Lemon from USC. The more they concentrated on A.J. Brown and micro-focused on him, the worse Jalen Hurts was. The fewer attempts with A.J., 13-0, the better they were. They entered the season with a top offensive line, returning all 5 starters, 7th easiest schedule. Listen, they may be led by their GM more than their coach or quarterback, but Jalen Hurts, since he became a full-time starter, has the winningest record in the NFL. I'm just going with this very, very well-run organization. Now, I'm going to go with the Giants over the Cowboys. One of the reasons we talk about this, they were 1-7 last year in those one-score games, worst in the league. And in fact, they blew 5 games in which they had a fourth-quarter lead. That is going to, even if it evens out, even if it doesn't totally flip, it will even out. And remember, Harbaugh took over a mess in Baltimore. They were 5-11. The next year, they were 11-5. John Harbaugh, Jim Harbaugh. The Harbaughs have that Parcells magic. They flip teams. Urban Meyer had this in college within 1 year. I think Isaiah Likely is a nice add. I thought Arvell Reese, Malachi Fields in the draft, Maui Aga on the offensive line. Very strong early draft for the Giants. I think if Jackson Dart can stay out of the blue tent, I think it's a playoff team. Dallas, listen, I don't love the coach. I think the offense is very good. CeeDee Lamb and George Pickens, I don't worry about that at all. And they used their first 3 picks to address the defense, which was the worst in the NFL. But they were not good against playoff teams last year, 1-5-1. And here's the other thing, which has become a disturbing trend for the Cowboys. They were the most penalized team in the NFL last year. They did some big things well, like score. They did a lot of little things poorly. I have the Cowboys better, but not a playoff team 3rd. And Washington just doesn't have enough talent. They lost Laremy Tunsil, their left tackle, who's a beast. 2nd oldest roster in the NFL. I just don't like, Washington right now going forward. NFC North. I think the Lions have a combination of the best roster in division and the easiest schedule in the entire league this year. They upgraded offensive coordinator. That matters. They solved their right tackle issue. Panay Sewell moves over. They draft kid out of Clemson. He'll start at right tackle, Blake Miller. I think they're fine there. And I would argue quarterback, running back, tight end, wide receivers, they have the best group in the NFL. From Goff, it's just crazy how good this is. Goff, Gibbs, Amaron St. Brown, Jamison Williams, and Sam Laporta. So they were the only team to have a top 5 scoring offense in the last 4 years. Even last year when they struggled, it was top 5. So I really like Detroit's front office, coach, quarterback down. I'm going to go Chicago 2nd. Listen, they won a division title first year with Ben Johnson. They're going to get better. Left tackle, they'll get it solved. They were a great fourth quarter team last year. They probably can't quite equal that magic. But when they won the turnover battle, and nobody talks about this with Chicago, they were 10-1 when they won their turnover battle. Caleb Williams doesn't turn the ball over. He didn't in high school. He didn't in college. Even in the Eberflus year, 20 touchdowns, 6 picks. He is not a turnover quarterback. I have them for 2nd. Also led the NFL in plays 10 yards plus. I'm going to choose Green Bay over Minnesota because I worry about Kyler Murray, 17 games in his health. I'm going to take Green Bay. Not only do they get Micah Parsons back in October, but they also get Tucker Kraft back, who looks to be a star young tight end in the NFL for years to come. Christian Watson got hurt. Jaden Reed got hurt. They've not been a great September team, but they've been a wild card team in the last 3 seasons. I like the continuity. I worry about no Jeff Hafley as defensive coordinator. He was excellent. I think they battle all the way to the end for the playoffs, but I have them just getting edged out. Minnesota is going to be the best 4th place team in the NFL. Christian Darrisaw is back at left tackle. I love the coach and the defensive coordinator. There's not a lot here I don't like, But Kyler Murray's backup is either J.J. McCarthy or Carson Wentz. I don't trust either week after week after week. Wentz can be turnover prone and injury prone. And by the way, same for J.J. McCarthy. And I think J-Max always said, do you trust Kyler Murray over the course of a season physically? I don't necessarily, so I have them fourth. A really good fourth place team. NFC South, the second easiest schedule in football is the Saints. I thought they played very well at the end of last year. Tyler Shuck, nobody paid attention, but they won four of their last five games. His completion percentage, it looks like they found their guy. Passing yards per game over the last 5 weeks, top in the division. I think they found their guy. Remember, their defense was good. They have added tight ends, wide receivers with their draft picks. Jordan Tyson will be out for a month. But this is a division where you see teams go last to first on a regular basis. I think Carolina has the coach and the general manager for the future. All right, Dave Canales and Dan Morgan are excellent. I think they've given Bryce Young a lot to work with. They had 11 different starting O-line combinations last year, which was second to the Chargers, so it was a bit of a mess in front of Bryce Young. I think they'll get that corrected. I think Carolina will vie for the division title and a playoff spot. I like the top two teams. Tampa Bay, you got a coach on the hot seat. You got a new offensive coordinator, 20th ranked defense last year. No Mike Evans, lost 7 of the 9 games down the stretch. They scored 20 or less 6 out of 7 games last year down the stretch. So they were a bit of a mess offensively, and they weren't great defensively. And now there's no Mike Evans. I worry about Tampa. And Atlanta, again, like the coach, like the owner. I think the GM's pretty sharp. There's a couple of players like Drake London and Bijan Robinson I love, but who's the quarterback? We don't know. Cross my fingers with Michael Penix. But, I mean, they start with 3 of their first 4 games on the road, so they're not going to have a great deal of momentum. They haven't been a great road team in recent memory, so I'm going to pick Atlanta for fourth place. Finally, the NFC West, a little surprise. I'll take Seattle to win over the Rams. Everybody in the world's telling me the Rams are going to win the Super Bowl. The team is hearing that. You know what? They're going to be a really, really good team and win 11 games. I think Seattle could win 12. Here's what I love about Seattle. The last 2 years, best road team in the league. And I mean a fantastic road team, 15-2. And that's when you're in Seattle, where you have very long flights to the East Coast and the South. They're returning all their best players. All of them are in their prime. JSN, Witherspoon, Eamon Worry, Sam Darnold. It is a highly athletic young team that has cost control. They were excellent against playoff teams last year, 6-2. I like Seattle. Road games against good teams, Super Bowl confidence, cost control, all their best players, all of them in their prime. Rams, they return all 11 offensive starters. There's no reason to debate this. They could win the Super Bowl. I think these two teams, in my opinion, are the best two teams in the NFL. Seahawks, Rams, 1-2 in my book. San Francisco, I worry about it. Now, they were 12-5 and won a playoff game last year, so let's not go crazy town on this. It's a very well-coached team, but they were 20th ranked in defense. They struggled to get to the quarterback. They have the oldest roster. They are highly reliant at left tackle, running back, edge rusher, linebacker, on veteran players who are coming off injuries. Now you have Ricky Pearsall, their first-round pick 2 years ago, is going to miss the season. Debo's coming back, but he's banged up, chronically banged up, and he's old. And then Arizona, bit of a mess, 0-6 against the division last year. They're playing like the Jets for next year's draft, Arizona at fourth place. So in review, we have the Saints are going to be in the Lions – are going to be new playoff teams, and the Giants. So I had 3 over in the AFC. The Bengals, the Ravens, and the Chiefs are new playoff teams. I've got 3 new playoff teams in the NFC, the Lions, the Saints, and the Giants. Again, a lot of it's predicated on Jackson Dart staying out of the blue tent, but I've said the Giants are also my pick for my double the win total team. I think their talent is much better than people understand. Between Burns and Abdul Carter, you have elite edge rushers. Dexter Lawrence is a bit of a burn going to Cincinnati. That's not great, but he was going to be very, very expensive, and he was off a little bit of a down year relative to Dexter Lawrence standards. But I think their offensive components and their offensive line specifically is better than people think if Andrew Thomas, left tackle, stays healthy. J-Mac?
2: Well, I was looking at the odds there. The Saints have the second best odds to win their division. So do the Seahawks. The Rams are heavy favorites. Boy, in this fictitional, you know, prediction, man, Saints get the 4. I would love to be the 5 wildcard team. Holy cow, the Saints? There's no way they're sniffing the playoffs, buddy. That's a bad pick by you. I like Eagles. I like Rams. I think you're missing out on some stuff. I think you're missing out. Not as sharp as the AFC, my friend. A good effort. Well done. You're in vacation mode. I can sense it.
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10: Play that back. So the headline this morning, Cowboys are true Super Bowl contenders. Just in the NFC, do you think Brian Schottenheimer is going to outduel John Harbaugh, Sean McVay, Mike McDonald in Seattle, Kyle Shanahan in San Francisco, Ben Johnson, Dan Campbell?
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10: Okay, here we go. We all know that, over half the country is very religious. I guess we're getting a little less religious over the last 20, 30 years, although it didn't feel like that to me. I've got more friends who are Christians now than I've ever had. I think religion's a foundational part of our country and will be forever. But I don't know if I've ever seen religion in sports be more front and center than when Tim Tebow was winning games and not very good. And it was remarkable how many athletes, media, and fans were like, it's divine intervention. Saturday Night Live did a skit on it that's one of the best skits they've ever done. It is so funny and so right on. That he was playing poorly, then he'd have a great last drive, and Matt Prater would come in and kick a field goal. And so I just didn't buy any of it. I thought it was, I'm like, you can't win that way in the NFL. It's defense, it's kicking, it's schedule. You can't win that way. And I ran into Tim Tebow about a year after that, and he wasn't a big fan of me. He's a really, really nice guy. And Tim said, you know, Colin, there's more than one way to win in the NFL. And I said, no, there really isn't. I said, there isn't. You're not going to win trophies. You're not going to win playoff games on a consistent basis. You can win games with mobility. But eventually, Lamar Jackson's found.

0: on this out. Michael Vick found it out. You will hit a wall against the better coordinators and better defenses. It's cold weather and quarterbacks. It's no fun to get hit in December and January and February in cold weather. And our season's getting longer. We're going to add another game to 18. It's going to push us into later February. It's just more cold weather football. You got to be good in the pocket. Jordan Palmer, the quarterback whisperer, who's been working, founder of the Quarterback Summit. He's worked with all these guys, Darnold and Mahomes and Burrow and Allen. I asked him yesterday, okay, last year Caleb Williams reduced the sacks. What are you looking at this year to be his big improvement? And he said discipline.
1: It's going to be, I think, more avoiding the temptation of making a play, which made Caleb the number one quarterback in the country in high school, made him a Heisman Trophy winning college quarterback, and the number one pick in the draft. So to sit there and say you need to be more disciplined and boring and take what they give you is a lot to ask for somebody who's built a career off of making a large percentage of some of the best plays I've seen young quarterbacks make.
0: It's like asking Mike Tyson when he was 22 years old and knocking everybody out in the first or second round. Hey, champ, work on the body and your jab more. And he's thinking, I'm knocking everybody out with my left hook in the first round. Work the body more. It's like going to an aggressive day trader who's making six figures and saying, we need you to work on annuities and bonds. It is very hard to tell young, successful men, don't do that. And the truth is, like Josh Allen, I don't think Caleb fits into your typical quarterback box. He's lost weight. He's faster now. I think it's not even lack of discipline, right? Like when you say lack of discipline, it's much easier to ask Jared Goff or Matt Ryan, we need you to play within structure. Yeah, I think it's really hard to ask Josh Allen to always play in structure or Caleb. I think it's easy for me to say. I think it's really, really hard to do. So I thought I'd bring on Todd McShay today from The Ringer, NFL draft college football analyst, now joining us live. So we're going into a year when there's a handful of young quarterbacks and we're waiting for us to plant our flag and say, okay, it works. And I think we're there with Drake May. I'm a fan of Bo Nix and Caleb, but there's a lot of questions on J.J. McCarthy. C.J. Stroud has regressed, and I thought you're the guy I want to ask you about. So let's start with a guy that's made it. No reasonable person would say Drake May is, you know, needs a great third year. So let's talk about his success, Todd. Did you think he would be this accurate? Because really, he's never had a number one receiver until now, year three. Did you think it would be this easy? I thought he came in very raw to the NFL. This easy, this accurate, this early. Or is that what your pre-draft evaluation said?
2: Pre-draft evaluation was this: if this guy's in the right situation with the right coaching, he's got a chance to be an absolute mega star, right? I remember going to the game live down in Foxborough here and watching him against the Jets. And the biggest take, his rookie year, the biggest takeaway for me was before he got knocked out of that game with a concussion, was, my gosh, for a guy who has not played a lot and has just become the starter, it looks like he's been here forever. Like the confidence he carries himself. This ain't too big for him. You know, you could just tell. But as I was watching him in college with a lot of the RPO stuff, right? And it was, I think it was Chip Lindsey, I want to say, was the offensive coordinator. And they were doing what they had to do at UNC. But it wasn't necessarily what transfers best to the NFL. And then to watch him in that rookie year and some of the highlights, you're like, I love the confidence. I love the mobility. This guy's a playmaking instincts, but I didn't expect him to be that accurate and that precise, especially down the field throws.
0: Yeah.
2: As he was a year ago. So for him now, it's about rinse, refine, repeat. And that for quarterbacks now, it's like, all right, now you're going into your true second year, right? You kind of rinse, or this happened my rookie year. Let's go back and study the tape. Where can I improve? Is it with pre-snap process, scheduling, making better decisions in these critical moments, right? Also, though, part of that refining process is figuring out and trying to stay a step ahead with your offensive coordinator, and he's got a damn good one, right? Mm-hmm. Josh is going to work with him on this is how they're now going to attack you because these are the tendencies. And we've got all these analytics that you like to do this when this happens. So it's a fascinating chess match that will go on. There's nothing that I've seen that would lead me to believe that he's not going to be an even better version. And now you throw in some of the weapons that he has. That wide receiver room, Colin, is so different than it was a year ago. It's one of the most exciting aspects of this NFL season is watching number 10 thrown to all those receivers that he now has and seeing how do we advance that product.
0: Okay, CJ Stroud, good rookie year, has regressed. It feels like he's reaching. He's trying to make plays. Now, some of it is lack of consistent, healthy receivers. Offensive line has been a mixed bag, mostly bad news. Are you seeing anything with CJ Stroud that you were concerned about? Last couple of years, he's regressed. Are you seeing anything now that you think, well, this is what I worried about based on my pre-draft evaluation?
2: Let's start with this, because the pre-draft evaluation was this guy's the best pure passer in the draft, and you can put him up there in the top five list of the last like 5-7 years. Like that pure in terms of the timing, the touch, trajectory, ball out on time, leading receivers, had a lot of good weapons at Ohio State. The biggest knock was he doesn't like to run. I'm not saying he's afraid of taking a hit, but he's a guy now that everyone's got a beat on him in the second year at Ohio State. They kind of know that he's going to drop back there. And the last thing he wants to do is take off and run a little bit, even though he's got some mobility. So you come into his rookie year and he's brilliant, absolutely brilliant, right? I didn't forecast this one's been hard because it almost feels like what's going on. And there's been like, well, is there something in his personal life? Is there something off the field? I don't, whatever it is. And yes, the injuries of wide receiver have played a part. Whatever it is, how the question now becomes, because I get news for everyone. Nick Caserio, the general manager, has built, let's put it this way. There's not three better rosters out there top to bottom than the Houston Texans. There really isn't. That's what I like, study rosters, evaluate like skill level, different positions. So if you told me that they're going to now in the last year and this year pair one of the best rosters in the NFL with what we saw of him as a rookie, I'd say this is a Super Bowl team.
0: Right. I think we just lost him for a second. We'll get Todd McShay back. I don't know if I like the Texans roster that much, but I like it a lot. The problem being they can't keep wide receivers healthy. The Chargers can't keep offensive linemen healthy. The Texans can't keep wide receivers healthy, and the Niners can't keep anybody healthy. That has been like a 3-year trend. So the talent is there, but CJ Stroud, who is somewhat mobile, it feels like he's trying to make plays that aren't there. Now he had Bobby Slowick was his coordinator in the first year. We all thought that was going to be like the marriage made in heaven. Slowick was going to become like a head coach, and that just didn't transpire. It kind of melted. It just didn't work. So, Stroud is, and even Todd McShay said this. Is it a personal life thing? He just makes bad throws all the time. And like, we'll show some of these highlights. Like, they're not close. They're like, they're like rookie quarter. I mean, that is a bad, bad throw. These are not just like tipped ball interceptions. These are not seeing the target, not feeling pressure, like really, really bad. Like, I mean, they're again, like that's not a play he made his rookie year. So I don't know what it is. Is it, also the defense is so dominant. He probably constantly hears how the offense is a liability, don't just lose the games. So is he out there trying to make plays to kind of validate his contract and validate his expertise? Is that part of it? But CJ Stroud is hard to get your arms around. Like, it's Justin Herbert. If he regresses, you're like, well, he doesn't have his offensive line. Like, when guys struggle, let's go back to Todd McShay. When certain quarterbacks struggle, like a Joe Burrow, you could say, oh, the O-line's bad. Or Herbert, he lost his tackle. And they have had injury concerns at wide receiver. O-line's never been great. But I guess if I said, gotta bet your 401k on C.J. Stroud this year, would you or would you not? Do you think this is who he is or rookie who he is?
2: 401k, I'm kind of holding on to that, man. We, not the 401k, like, but I do get the sense that they, I don't get the sense. Talking to people in the organization, they are working diligently. They recognize that this is the number one thing that's holding them back.
0: Okay.
2: They have got to get a quarterback that's got to play with better confidence, understand his role in this whole process. You can be a distributor. You can at times be the guy, but part of playing the quarterback position is understanding your role within this team and when you can take chances and try to be aggressive versus when you got to trust that the 11 guys on defense and the 10 other guys on offense are good enough because we put them in this position to allow you to distribute, take some easy change, be boring at times.
0: Yeah.
2: And I think that he's coming into this year with a refreshed mentality of, I know what my job is within the construct of this team. And I'm interested because, my gosh, if he comes out and plays even three quarters as well as he did as a rookie, this team, this Houston Texan team could be, I don't want to call it a surprise. They were in the playoffs a year ago, but they're that good.
0: Yeah. Okay. Now let's get to the uncomfortable part. JJ McCarthy. I was not a big fan out of college. Just didn't see the traits. Wasn't the size, the arm, the movement. Just kind of to me a guy. I wouldn't have drafted him. I liked everybody else. I like May. I like Jaden. I like Caleb. I like Bo Nix. I like Penix, although I worried about his injuries. What I thought was shocking is that Kevin O'Connell, who's a quarterback whisperer, before the first game said, yeah, Kyler's the starter. Are you, based on pre-draft evaluation, is this something that you were concerned about, that JJ can't stay healthy? And it's just, I mean, I hate to say it, it's AJ McCarron. It's just too big of a leap. Like, it's just, he's a college guy. It doesn't feel like he's a pro. It's not Sam Darnold in New York when he was putting on highlight reel plays, but had so many stinkers, undercoached, not well owned, not well run. That's not what this is. This is, I don't know if he can play in the league. That's what it feels like to me. Are you surprised by it?
2: I liked JJ coming out. I liked Michael Penix. I liked Bo Nix. I thought they were all overdrafted. Now I can eat it with Bo Nix, and what we've seen so far from him. And it's the perfect marriage, him in that offensive system with the commitment of Sean Payton. That's honestly the surprising part, like the injuries you have to factor that in, but still a healthy JJ in this preseason, motivated as ever. The fact that, like you said, the fact that we didn't even get to the preseason games and it's already been announced. And there's a very short list of guys where you're like, okay, I want to go get a quarterback right. Or I want a guy coming out in the draft where he's going to go. And that list obviously includes Shanahan and McVay, but it also includes KOC. And the fact that JJ, that confidence was lost and we didn't see a better version, at least in training camp this year, where it was like, you know, they're battling with Kevin O'Connell working with him, is really concerning to me as an evaluator and someone standing back and watching, because not many guys can coach that position the way that KOC does.
0: So Bo Nix, I liked him out of college. I thought between Payton and his athletic ability, he would buy his way to first downs and possession. He's erratic at times. He misses some stuff. There's other times he's really a playmaker. Maybe not Caleb, but he's a playmaker. What is he better at in the NFL than you would have subscribed to with his draft and his 61 college games? Where has he surprised you?
2: I think the discipline that he's played with, even though it's not always, but you got to still remember he's a young guy. And stepping in right away and picking up, and it really is a tribute to a lot of these guys that we're seeing with 40, 50, 60 starts in college. It's different from like Sanchez coming out of USC with what, 13 or 15 starts. Like, they played a lot of ball. And I think one big aspect of it that we don't talk enough about is the ability to handle adversity. Like, he was kind of a laughingstock in certain regards when it came to the NFL when he was at Auburn. It's like this, it's just not going to work. Like the low light reel was miserable in terms of bad decisions, throws and situations you can't make. Then he goes to Will Stein in Oregon, and Will Stein, now the Kentucky head coach, whether it was Bo Nix and then Gabriel, Dante Moore, he's one of those college quarterback whisperers, if you will. And I think he started to learn there the process, the pre-snap scheduling, where my eyes need to be, and start to learn. Yeah, there are moments where I can go and I can create and I can get some plays on the run. And I think that Sean Payton's done a brilliant job of utilizing that playmaking ability, but also channeling it, right? Like it, you talked, I heard you coming on about like stocks and bonds and annuities with Caleb Williams, right? Like it's the same thing Ben Johnson is doing with Caleb, just a more extreme version. But with Sean Payton and Bo Nix, it's, hey, I'm going to get you out of the pocket. We're going to roll the pocket. We're going to do some different things. I'm going to put you in positions where you can showcase what you're able to do. But I need you to work with me and not make that decision. I need you to have your eyes in the right place. And Bo Nix is an experienced guy who handled adversity in college, comes in with the support and belief of a head coach who has shown that he's one of the best in the business of doing it. That all came together. And that's what we're seeing in Bo Nix. Is Bo Nix Bo Nix if he goes somewhere else? If he goes into what probably Sam Darnold not. Fell into?
0: Yeah.
2: No.
0: Yeah.
2: But we can say that for a lot of guys, too.
0: Okay, I want to talk about one college guy. So,
2: yep.
0: CJ Carr at Notre Dame. First of all, easiest schedule. So he's going to win a lot. Best mm-hmm. defense probably in college football since the Saban years at Bama. So he's not going to have to be asked to get into track meets. Okay. That's not what we're looking. It's not going to be a Joe Burrow at Cincinnati. He can win. He can have an off Saturday and win by two touchdowns. So schedule works in his favor. Great coach, tremendous defense. So what will be interesting is that not that he would be coached conservatively, but Notre Dame doesn't need to score a lot to win, you know, BYU and Miami, and they get the Hurricanes at home. I want to know going into the season, because I know he's going to win a bunch of games, and I know they're not going to ask him. I mean, this is not that again, Marcus Freeman's going to be hyper conservative, but you don't need a lot of bells and whistles to win 24-7 Notre Dame this year. What is your pre-draft analysis? Because we talked as a staff this morning, and I said, I think at the end of the year, we're going to look at CJ Carr, and the big debate's going to be, oh, wait, he's better than Dante Moore. And actually, he's winning more than Arch Manning, because I think the Irish win the national championship. What is your pre-draft on CJ?
2: I spent half the summer going through all these quarterbacks, and it took nearly half the summer because I got like 15 guys calling. We're embarking on maybe the best year we've ever seen in college football with quarterback play. And then following with that, depending on how many of these guys, including CJ Carr, who's just a redshirt sophomore, and Julian Sain, who's a redshirt sophomore at Ohio State, going into these years, into their respective years. The class is absolutely loaded. It could wind up being the best draft class in the history of the NFL draft at that position. CJ Carr, based off of my grade coming in, is the third best quarterback in the class, just behind Dante Moore and just behind Lenora Sellers. And I've got him ahead of Arch Manning right now. Now, Arch has this upside, 6'5", 232 pounds, can run, like the acceleration, all those things. What Carr has is a lifelong example and lead around ball. Like his, obviously, Lloyd Carr, legendary coach at Michigan. He's been around ball. I got an opportunity to be with him down in Thibodaux, Louisiana this summer at the Manning Passing Academy. I don't know that I've ever been around a young guy that has such a feel for the game. Watching him with young campers teaching like coverage looks and depths and leverages. He understands the game at a level that most college quarterbacks don't, especially going into your second year as a starter. And then you add the fact, like the repetitive motion, the ability to throw with accuracy, hit spots. I think this guy's different between the ears. And I think this guy is talented enough in the right system. He can be one of the star quarterbacks in the National Football League. I believe in him. Yeah. I really do. I'm excited to see. Now you lose two first-round running backs, right? Jeremiah Love and Jadarian Price. Now the emphasis from this Notre Dame team that a lot of people are picking to be the national champion. I'm not. I'm going with Miami. But I think he's got a chance this year to be one of the true stars of the game. It won't surprise me at all if he wins the Heisman Trophy. Like, because of the schedule, yes. But also the emphasis that Notre Dame is going to, and the onus that he's going to have within that Notre Dame offense. And I just think he's light years ahead of some of these other guys who might physically have more, you know, better traits, but he's got what it takes to play at a very high level in the NFL.
0: Todd McShay, have yourself a great Wednesday, buddy. Appreciate it.
2: You too, my man.
0: All right. Yeah. So much is, and the reason I ask, because he's only a sophomore, a redshirt sophomore. The reason I ask with Carr is look at the schedule. He's going to be the winningest quarterback going into the playoffs. I mean, just mark it. Look at Ohio State schedule, Texas schedule, USC schedule. Indiana's got a tougher than Notre Dame schedule. Notre Dame is walking through through this regular season. The Miami game's at home. They could lose that, but it's at home. It's a little bit later. Could be a little chilly. You know, the Miami team, even the Jimmy Johnson Miami team's going up north, won't play as well, out of their environment. This kid's going to go potentially undefeated or one loss in the regular season. Arch isn't. Jaden Maiava isn't. Julian Sand isn't. Oregon's schedule's not easy. Dante Moore's not. And those are maybe Oregon will. So it's just my thing on CJ Carr is he's going to go into the playoff. It's going to be Notre Dame's brand, maybe probably undefeated. And I mean, they're going to build a game plan for him where he's not going to have many interceptions. It's going to be high completion, really good wide receiver talent, average running back. At least I don't know much about their running backs. All right. Good stuff today. Tony Grossi, Browns insider, is going to stop by. I'm telling you, it is a tire fire in Cleveland, and therefore we're fascinated. 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
0: this is year 10 for Mahomes. We won't count the rookie year because he played one game. 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Everything's up. Interception slightly up, passer rating down, efficiency down, way more ad-libbing. Now, is he ad-libbing because he's less coachable now that he's a rock star? Is he ad-libbing because, you know, he doesn't put the film work quite in like he used to? 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Their big hit is Rashee Rice. And that's with a good G.
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0: .com. So, you know how Vegas has over and unders? And they're called future bets. They'll give you like, they're all at a half, 9.5, 10.5 wins, 11.5 wins. Well, The Athletic used an analytic model. The Athletic used an analytic model on over and unders. So, it's Austin Mock. So the most are very much on the line. There were a couple that were interesting. The number one bet the under, where you had the biggest delta between Vegas and the Athletic analytic model, was the Baltimore Ravens. So Vegas has them at 11.5 wins. I've said bet the under. The Athletic's analytics projected 10.9. So the delta is 0.6%. That is the under bet. That's the strongest under bet. The strongest over bet is the Indianapolis Colts, who Vegas has at 7.5 wins. The Athletic analytics model projects 8.2. Now, there's some Dallas Cowboys are probably, and the Giants, slight unders, bet the unders. Saints, slight, bet the over. But the two that jumped out, Baltimore Ravens, the analytics model from The Athletic says, bet the under 11.5. There's a delta here with our model and Vegas and the Indianapolis Colts. Big delta here too. 7.5 by Vegas. Their analytics model has 8.2. So Ravens under, Colts over. Everything's pretty close going forward, but those two jumped out. Colts are better than Vegas thinks. Ravens are not winning 12 games. There you go. New coach, first time play caller. J-Mac with the news.
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15: This is the Herd Line News.
16: Remind me, we got to do that segment later. I'll tell you why the Ravens are the under, but don't bet it. We'll do that later. Colin, this college football stuff, and I know you touched on it earlier, but it's getting really ugly and, dare I say, stupid. Sean McVay is now chiming in on the absurdity that is a Cleveland Browns player asking to get cut so he can go back to college and dominate, apparently, at LSU for Lane Kiffin. McVay went on a mini rant. He actually said, I feel like I took a gummy when I was reading about this story. That's how bonkers it is. Here's McVay on players going from the NFL back to college.
17: I can't even comprehend this stuff. Yeah, it's wild. I don't know enough about it other than the fact that guys that can be in NFL camps, if it doesn't go down for them, they can go back to college. I'm looking at this stuff. I'm like, surely that's not real. But I just try to stay in my lane, but I would say it's very unique and it's very different.
0: Yeah, okay. It's Big Ten's already banned it. SEC's going to.
16: Well, here's the thing. Okay, you can ban it, but you've got a coach like Lane Kiffin who's desperate. And you know what he can do? They can challenge it in court because that's all you're doing now. We're a litigious society and everyone's like, well, I'm just going to go to court and fight this because I think this is crap. Right. So you go to court and it's tied up in courts for months. And guess what? You're probably going to be eligible until the courts decide it. And they're not going to fast track it for the college football season. So all you need is one or two rogue coaches, Colin, to call their own audible and say, no, this is bogus. We want to do what we want to do. And you got a guy like Lane Kiffin. And I think he's going to try to get this kid to play. I don't like it at all. Doesn't make sense.
0: No, it just, you know, some stuff doesn't even need an explanation. It doesn't make, I mean, McVay is literally smiling and laughing as he's talking about it. It makes no sense.
16: I mean, they do need a commissioner, right? I know you'd put your name in the hat, but like something's got to be done.
0: Well, we said that for years. The difference between boxing and UFC was Dana White was like a centralized voice. I mean, boxing had multiple promoters just doing their own thing.
16: Yeah.
0: Self-serving. That's what college football's always been. Every conference commissioner is worried only about their conference. You don't have a centralized voice.
16: Yeah.
0: It's so, I mean, to me, if you don't have that, like the off season of college football is wild. The season's amazing. But the season is just, last year was my favorite college football season I think I've ever had in my life. And this one stacking up, Miami, Notre Dame, Ohio State, Oregon, Southern teams, USC. There's all sorts of goodness. Indiana's going to be great again. Penn State's going to shock people. It's a great Texas A&M. It's a great season. But the off seasons are weird. And again, when you see weirdness in any business, it's generally because leadership is reactive and not proactive. It's why the WNBA, the quality of the product in the WNBA, Caitlin Clark and the Fever played, I think it was the Bay Area team on Peacock NBC, got 3.5 million viewers.
16: Wow.
0: 3.5 million viewers. So people are telling you the quality of the WNBA is excellent. I can at any point turn a WNBA game on, and if you have one of the better teams, it's an easy watch for 30 minutes. It's up-tempo, clever, creative. It's just bad management. So I think college football, it's not even bad management. They have no management. There is no CEO of the sport.
16: And think about it. Like, what is Ryan Day and Michigan's folks and the guys in Minnesota, what do they care what's going on at Ole Miss? Or what's going on at BYU?
0: Well, that's what if you have a commissioner, he does.
16: Exactly. And that's why you need everybody kind of on the same page. And I don't know how we get there, but eventually college football will. All right, let's stay in the sport and go to, I've been bagging on a lot of athletic lists lately. Finally, we have a good one. Okay. The NFL draft, and their guy, Dane Brugler, just put out his 2027 NFL draft rankings. And I largely agree with the top 10. Jeremiah Smith at the top. He won't go one, but he's the number one prospect. Leonard Moore, we talked about the corner from Notre Dame. Very good. He won't go two, but he's up there. Arch Manning, number three. Thank you, sanity, finally. Dylan Stewart is like a Micah Parsons, Jadeveon Clowney type off the edge. Cam Coleman's great. Dante Moore. Now, you don't see the Notre Dame quarterback. He is only a redshirt sophomore.
0: That's why,
16: he's on the younger side, but four Texas players in the top 10.
0: Well, that and they're at quarterback, receiver, left tackle, edge rusher. So Texas, if Texas had Notre Dame schedule, you could just put them into the playoff as the top seed. But they just have, college football is different than the NFL for many reasons. Number one is NFL teams. The Seahawks are 15-2 on the road the last 2 years. It is, you have to be so dominant to go on the road and win consistently. 21-year-old kids on the road do not play good football. I mean, I watched last year Indiana. Penn State was using a backup quarterback and going up and down the field on Indiana's defense. And they went 16-0 and won a natty. You play Indiana at home, Cignetti's never lost a game. You put, I mean, I remember Urban Meyer once at Ohio State, and I could be wrong, they went to Purdue and got crushed. Purdue! And
16: yeah,
0: got,
16: I remember that, yeah.
0: It just got eviscerated. I think it was Purdue. And I remember like, why, it was like a 16-point favorite or something and got blown out. College football is weird that way. So Texas has four of the top 10 players. They're all at the right positions. And I still think they're going to win. They're going to lose three games.
16: So NFL comp for Jeremiah Smith. The best, he to me looks like Calvin Johnson. Fast, deceptively fast, goes up and get it. He's not as big as Calvin Johnson. But no. What do you got for Smith?
0: I don't really have a comp. I think he's a, I just think athletically he looks like a pro now.
16: Yeah.
0: So, I mean, to me.
16: I mean, I heard some Anquan Boldin types because of the
0: body
16: frame.
0: He's faster than Anquan. I think he's more athletic than Anquan Boldin. He's good. I mean, again, he's one of these very rare college kids that you watch him as a freshman. And you're like, oh, you could put him in an NFL camp. He'd be fine.
16: Yeah,
0: sure. That you don't get a lot. Caleb Downs had that to me. I'm like, it was like a pro. He was a freshman. You don't get that very often. But Jeremiah Smith is just like no body fat. I think he's more naturally talented than Marvin Harrison, who's been a little shaky so far for Arizona. Not a bust, but been, you know, had the drops and not as good as we thought. But I don't think this kid's as good as JSN because I don't think he quite runs the entire route tree. But I think he's the best athletic receiver over the last decade. All those Brian Hartline recruits. I think he's their best athlete ever at receiver. I think JSN is so transformational as a player. I think he's just different. I mean,
16: well,
0: I think he's
16: different size, obviously. Yeah.
0: Well, he's just his route running, his deceptive speed. JSN is just, there's just nothing else like him in pro football.
16: We'll wrap up with another receiver, and that's Mr. Chase in Cincinnati. Huge scare for the Bengals when Ja'Marr Chase hyperextended his knee here. Everybody panics. Oh, my gosh. It's just like similar to the Ashton Jeanty. Chase said it's just a little tweak. I'm fine. Here he is talking about the massive scare for the Bengals.
14: I don't know, like, what exactly went down or how I did it. If I'm being honest, I really don't know. I just, it was like an incident of me missing the ground or missing my footing or something like that. It was just a lot over going on at one time. Like, I didn't know what happened. I didn't know how I did it. I just felt something, and I just, like, couldn't walk for a second, and then I sat down, and that was it.
16: So I think we both agree, if Chase goes down in the preseason,
0: it's over. Not good.
16: Like,
0: not
16: you're
0: good.
16: Not winning. You're not winning anything. You could win some games, but you're not going anywhere. Bengals dodged a bullet there.
0: J-Mac with the news.
15: Well, that's the news.
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15: The Herd Line News.
0: Tony Grossi in Cleveland. I want to talk about this. Deshaun Watson, Shedeur Sanders. I want to talk about this next.
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0: Now, this is year 10 for Mahomes. We won't count the rookie year because he played one game. If you look at Mahomes year 2-7, and then last 2 years, year 8-9, I don't think people understand how dramatic the splits are. But in the last 2 years, of the 43 qualified quarterbacks, he's near the bottom. Everything's up. Interception slightly up, passer rating down, efficiency down, way more ad-libbing. Now, is he ad-libbing because he's less coachable now that he's a rock star? Is he ad-libbing because, you know, he doesn't put the film work quite in like he used to? He feels like he's a little more Texas Tech Mahomes. Now, why would that be? 2023, 2024, and 2025, the Chiefs drafted 21 players. Their big hit is Rashee Rice. And that's with a good GM.
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0: He's covered the Browns since 1984, host of the Daily Grossy, a Browns reporter and analyst, longtime Cleveland beat writer, member of the Pro Football Hall of Fame selection committee. Tony Grossy, who we brought on before, has got all sorts of insight. And I say, the Browns are one of those rare bad teams in sports that I'm actually fascinated with. They drafted two receivers. He just told me off air, both have been exceptional, which was really the hole in their team last year. Fano, I watched them play live against the Bears. They found their right tackle. All right, so let's start with this, Tony. The initial reaction by fans and maybe privately media when Deshaun Watson was named starter earlier than he needed to be.
2: Well, it was overwhelmingly negative by both parties, the fans and media. And the reason was, is because of Watson, you know, had that post-game press conference after the Saturday game where he just unloaded on the fans, and it ratcheted up all the, you know, hate that's been stored up for 4 years. Colin, it really started 2 days before the game, all right, Wednesday of that week, where Watson was asked, it was his first time on the home field since he was cheered for getting hurt 2 years ago. He was asked, you know, what if you get booed? How do you feel about that? And he looked in the cameras, everyone's eye, and said, I don't care. I think that triggered the fans to boo even worse than they would have. Okay. So he gets booed at just stepping on the field for the first time, proceeds to play poorly, and then he unloads on the fans, and it just got worse from there. So he didn't show he had the mental toughness, at least that night, to overcome it.
0: I think Jimmy Haslam, the owner, has given all of us the right to be a little cynical on the decision. Do you think he had influence?
2: No, I think if he had influence, he would have chosen the Mr. Popularity, Shador Sanders. All right. I mean, he's top 10 in jersey sales. Everyone loves him, but he left it up to the coach. And Todd Monken feels more comfortable heading into the season with a veteran quarterback who he actually trusts to being better right now. I think if Haslam would have stepped in, he would have said, hey, listen, we got a problem here, gigantic PR problem. If things are that close, why not go with the popular guy?
0: Yeah.
2: And Monken, I thought he was going to change his mind. I thought Watson had talked himself out of getting the job.
0: Yeah.
2: But Monken held true to his convictions, and he's going through with it.
0: You go to practice. Who's been better?
2: I do think Watson has been better. Both have been unspectacular. Don't get me wrong. But if you consider Watson's coming back from 22 months of not playing, after two Achilles tendon surgeries, athletically, he looks as good as I've ever seen him, at least in a Cleveland Browns uniform. You know, he's had shoulder injuries and the two Achilles surgeries. So athletically, he looked great. You know, the 22 months of rust is there, but the problem I saw, Colin, was that they tried to make it an open competition, and it, you know, the splitting reps for 4 weeks. And both of them need a ton of reps because Shador's only a, you know, 7-game starts. And Watson, although he's got 7 or 8 years in the league, hasn't played in 22 months. So I think Monken decided, I got to make a decision because we need to get ready for the season. And he chose Watson. And now he's getting all the number one reps. And I think he'll be better than he showed. The Buffalo game was kind of irrelevant. They had a joint practice 2 days before that game with Buffalo, where the ones faced the ones, and he looked a lot better than he did in that game. I think he was crushed by the boos. Now that he can't be, he's got to be bigger than that. And Monken is basically giving him a giant mulligan here to start the season.
0: Shador, I thought, showed some maturity growth, speeding tickets early, the legendary draft room. I didn't think was smart. I thought he lacked self-awareness. But I will say the clips I've seen of him since being, you know, told he's number two, it, you know, again, I'm on the outside, your boots on the ground, it feels like he's accepted it.
2: Totally. He's been professional in that regard. Monken really likes him, okay? And the growth he's shown, both maturity-wise and on the field. It seems to me that Monken's offense puts tremendous pressure on the quarterback. You know, the pre-snap motion and, you know, choosing the right play. You get a choice of two. You bet, you know, calling the right things. And that's why Watson, at least during this period, was better. He's got all that experience. It's very similar to what he did at Bill in his heyday with Houston with Bill O'Brien as coach. Very similar. So he had an automatic edge there. And Shador's been catching up to that side of the game. Yeah. He still has that flair for that spectacular pass that everyone will see on the highlights. But Monken wants a professional quarterback right now. And I think he considers Watson closer to that right now than Shador.
0: Okay, it's the Daily Grossy, long time, 1984. I shortchanged him a decade. I said 94. What am I doing? One of the only people that can rival me with a good head of gray hair. I always respect a man who's been around and covered sports long enough to have a little silver up top. Tony, you do great work, and I appreciate you stopping by.
2: Hey, thanks for having me, Colin. I appreciate it.
0: You bet. I wish we had more time, but he does his homework. He's got, you know, he's there every day at practice. Very respected, Tony Grossy, at Tony Grossy, author of Tales from the Cleveland Browns Sideline. And, you know, when you cover a team, I've been lucky. I mostly, when I was in local markets, I covered kind of interesting teams. Even if they weren't great, they were interesting. I think that's where the Browns are with me. I don't think they're great. You can throw their schedule up if you want. I think it's a very workable schedule. Apparently Boston and Concepcion. Boston's already been named wide receiver one. Judy, it'll probably get moved down the ranks. Concepcion's a bit more spectacular. It's a very workable schedule. You open up, you got a Tampa, you got a Carolina, you got a Jets, you got a Titans, you got a Saints. Totally workable schedule. J-Mac makes fun of me, but I think it's a potential 7-win team. I really do. I know. I really do.
3: Seven wins?
0: I do. I think they have much better talent. The question is, you know, you go into a season and you're not sure who the quarterback is. Obviously, you're not going to be great. They beat Green Bay last year. Do not forget that. They beat the Packers.
3: Hooray.
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9: Okay, here we go. Man, hour number three. I was just looking at this. The Dodgers lost to the Braves last night. The Dodgers, since July 31st, are 2-12. Against teams that are just 500 or better. And they hit 232. Okay. 0-4 in the series record. They face four teams, 0-4, swept by a couple. Against everybody else since July 31st, they're unbeaten. They're 9-0. They've swept three teams and they bat 260. So they can't hit against the good teams. They have, you know, they're a team. That's why I don't think they'll win the World Series. They have so many ifs. If Will Smith returns, if Otani gets back on the mound, if Blake Snell is healthy, if Teoscar Hernandez gets hot, if Edwin Diaz, you know, reacquires his velocity. There's so many ifs with the Dodgers. I mean, last year they had one if. Can they get the bullpen cleaned up? And even then it took game 7 of a World Series to beat Toronto. So last year there weren't a lot of ifs. It was like, get the bullpen cleaned up. They've got health ifs, pitching ifs, batting ifs. They can't hit good pitchers. Now, Freddie Freeman's had a great year. Otani was good last year, better than he is this year, but he's still good this year. Max Muncy's still very good, but Mookie has declined. Teoscar Hernandez, Will Smith is hurt. That's not the same team. You can't talk about the NFL without mentioning dynasties. Obviously, the dynasty for the Patriots is the longest and most sustained dynasty ever. More recently, the Chiefs. But when you take a closer look at the Kansas City roster today, it makes the Patriots' 20-year dynasty really even more impressive. In Kansas City, we love the owner. Brett Veach, a great GM. Andy Reid, best coach in football, arguably last 7-8 years. And Mahomes has been the best quarterback. And this is how hard the NFL makes it. So this is year 10 for Mahomes. We won't count the rookie year because he played one game.

0: if you look at Mahomes, you're 2-7. And then last 2 years, you're 8-9. I don't think people understand how dramatic the splits are. Because he was so profound and dynamic and entertaining, yes, he was number one in scoring, total offense, and big plays. Yes, he was winning Super Bowl, Super Bowl, Super Bowl, Super Bowl. Yes, yes, yes, yes, yes. But in the last 2 years of the 43 qualified quarterbacks, he's near the bottom. Everything's up. Interception slightly up, passer rating down, efficiency down, way more ad-libbing. Now, is he ad-libbing because he's less coachable now that he's a rock star? Is he ad-libbing because, you know, he doesn't put the film work quite in like he used to? He feels like he's a little more Texas Tech Mahomes. A lot of it's off script. Even Greg Cosell has noticed that the last 2 years.
1: So many of the good plays now seem to be outside of structure plays, which we know he's very good at. We know his sense of spatial awareness is as good as any quarterback that's ever played. His instincts, his feel, just really high, high level. But it just does not seem like there's a timing and rhythm to the pass game within structure the way there was 3-4 years ago.
0: Now, why would that be? So you look at the last couple of years, even if you have a great GM, and this is what the Seahawks learned this year. When you draft at the bottom of rounds, it is really hard. 2023, 2024, and 2025. There's two reasons for this fall. In those 3 years, the Chiefs drafted 21 players. Their big hit is Rashee Rice. And that's with a good GM. The second thing, doesn't it feel like Chris Jones and Travis Kelce aged out very quickly? Why would that be? Because when you're playing 19 and 20 games a year, you separate in terms of volume. Kansas City and Mahomes has played six more NFL games than second place LA and Philadelphia. They've played 22 more games over a full NFL Super Bowl winning season than the bottom of the league. He's played an extra season. This isn't basketball. We all know LeBron's played like an extra season. This is football. You get tackled. That's why Chris Jones aged out so quickly. Travis Kelce probably could have, some would say should have retired 2 years ago. The reality is this league, it makes the Brady Belichick dynasty just inconceivable. When you're drafting at the bottom of rounds, one big hit, Rashee Rice. Right? In three drafts. And this is a great scouting department, a well-capitalized scouting department, an excellent general manager. And they're just playing too many games. That's why they look old and tired, because they are. He doesn't trust the offensive line, and the receivers don't separate. And even the most dynamic, dominant quarterback over a 4 or 5 year period looks incredibly average. His numbers in the last 2 years have fallen off a cliff. Okay, I want to talk about another quarterback. And this is a quarterback that doesn't have the resume of Patrick Mahomes, but his resume is a lot better, like Justin Herbert level, than people give him credit for, but nobody talks about him, and that's Jordan Love. So Dan Orlovsky at the other place has gone on the air recently and said, you know, he's just so undervalued. And I don't think he's undervalued. I just think he's under the radar and under discussed. And part of that is because Jordan Love, think about Green Bay's quarterbacks. Brett Favre was probably, for a stretch, over a decade, the most relatable NFL player. Small town, blue jeans, pickup truck, camouflage hunting hat, most relatable quarterback probably of my life. Then you went to handsome, LA, coastal, cool, little snarky, big personality, a lot of commercials, Aaron Rodgers. Well, this kid went to Utah, small state. Utah State, sat 3 years, has no brand, not interested in it, and actually very, very quiet in the smallest pro sports market in North America. So he doesn't have the appeal from the advertisers of Favre and Rodgers. But what's interesting is when you compare him in his first 3 years statistically, he's better than Favre and basically even with Aaron Rodgers. And yet Favre was becoming iconic in his first 3 years. And Rodgers, who replaced Favre, was iconic by about year four. certainly year two starting. So, I mean, love Rodgers and Favre. Again, this is, they're all playing for the same small town, same free agent limitations. Green Bay's always sort of been missing like a leg from the bar stool. You know, they have to draft and develop or make big trades. They're not going to be in the hunt for a lot of free agents. He's right on par with all of them. And most people, it's a little bit like Ryan Day at Ohio State. Ryan Day coaches Ohio State. He's not as noisy as Urban or Jim Harbaugh in the Big Ten. He doesn't have his own vest. And so people, you know, look at Ryan Day and it's like, yeah, Ryan Day's won, has the highest winning percentage of any coach in FBS. And it's been harder over the last 4 years than what Harbaugh and Urban dealt with, because the Big Ten now has Washington and USC and West Coast trips and Oregon and Phil Knight's money. So it's harder to win at Ohio State now than it's ever been, because the Big Ten's better. Even Indiana, because of the transfer portal and NIL, is now a power. Indiana was an automatic doormat W for Urban and Jim Harbaugh. So Ryan Day is doing it. He just doesn't really have a brand. He just wins a bunch of football games. And we were doing a blind resume this morning. And this, I want to give you, here's Matt LaFleur. And he talks about him in a way that people talk about Joe Burrow. And the way people talked about like a young Peyton Manning or Drew Brees. Listen to what Matt LaFleur, who's getting some heat, and he clearly, it's not Jordan Love if you listen to Matt LaFleur.
2: He's a great guy to work with every day. He's so consistent, so even-keeled, and I think that's why in those critical moments he can go out there and perform at a high level. He's got to be the best I've been around in terms of protections and adjustments, and rarely does he get out-schemed. It's pretty remarkable, and that was all foreign to him coming into the league.
0: So he's better than Aaron Rodgers at that stuff. Again, I don't think he's undervalued. I think he's under the radar, and he's chosen to be. If you go look at the blind resume, we put a couple of up this morning of blind resumes, and you know, this for a radio audience, basically he is slightly better across the board than this quarterback, blind resume, first year, 3 years as a starter. So who would that quarterback be? First 3 years as a starter in the NFL. That'd be Peyton Manning. Now you say to yourself, well, it's a different league. Well, yeah, it is. There are more offensively leaning rules. So let's go to our second quarterback, first 3 years as a starter. And again, he is a better winning percentage. He's more accurate, far more passing yards, throws the ball down the field more aggressively, much, much higher passer rating, and a playoff win. The other quarterback doesn't. Who would that be? All right, that's Drew Brees. He's pretty good. Now you're saying again, well, it's a different, kind of a different brand. Well, he also did have Sean Payton. All right, let's give you one more quarterback, blind resume. And again, I think it's interesting. Orlovsky's like, well, he's undervalued. He's just under the radar, and he's chosen to be. And he's replacing iconic legends, Favre and Rodgers. So this quarterback has a higher win percentage, but the rest of it down the line, the better quarterback is Jordan Love. Completion, yards per attempt, TD to interception ratio, passer rating. Who would that be? My all-time favorite young quarterback, Andrew Luck. So isn't it remarkable? But Andrew Luck was viewed as a savior because Peyton left, and it's like, oh my God, what do we do? Right? So he was a bit of a savior because in the Colts were awful the year before he arrived because Peyton was gone. And then you start looking at Drew Brees. Well, the Saints were awful. So who was Drew Brees replacing? They were awful, right? And then you start looking at Peyton Manning pre-Colts. So when you replace Favre and you replace Rodgers and their big personalities, it's not that you're undervalued. You're just under the radar. Yeah, when people view you, it's interesting. Mahomes has a huge brand. So people don't really acknowledge how far he's fallen off a cliff. Jordan Love has no brand, and so people don't acknowledge how really great he is. So, and again, when you replace legends, if you don't have a big personality, you kind of disappear on Sundays. 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
0: this is year 10 for Mahomes. We won't count the rookie year because he played one game. If you look at Mahomes year 2-7, and then last 2 years, year 8 and 9, I don't think people understand how dramatic the splits are. But in the last 2 years, of the 43 qualified quarterbacks, he's near the bottom. Everything's up. Interception slightly up, passer rating down, efficiency down, way more ad-libbing. Now, is he ad-libbing because he's less coachable now that he's a rock star? Is he ad-libbing because, you know, he doesn't put the film work quite in like he used to? He feels like he's a little more Texas Tech Mahomes. Now, why would that be? 2023, 2024, and 2025, the Chiefs drafted 21 players. Their big hit is Rashee Rice. And that's with a good GM.
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0: He's on the show after us, first things first. 3 years Jets coach, 2 years Browns coach. Browns have been, as usual, noisy in the offseason. Eric Mangini's joining us, so I'm gonna start, Eric, with one of the things I talked about. I think it was our Monday or Tuesday show. We went back to a half decade. So don't count this draft where there was 10 quarterbacks taken, and I really think one's a franchise quarterback, Fernando Mendoza, which would be a 10% hit rate. If you go back to the previous five drafts, this is how hard it is to be a franchise quarterback in the NFL. There have been 57 quarterbacks drafted. Six are what I would call build-around franchise quarterbacks. For the record, three were in one draft class. So Caleb, Drake, Bo, C.J. Stroud, Brock Purdy, Trevor Lawrence. Brock Purdy is almost a historic outlier that he was the last guy taken. C.J. Stroud has regressed, and Trevor Lawrence was kind of middling until he got a great young coach, Liam Cohen. And we still have our questions about Bo and Caleb. I don't, but many do. So my take is people can say it's a developmental problem. And I say, well, all of these guys didn't get perfect situations. I would say it's just really, really hard because the rules now lean more offense. There's more smart, young, McVay-like offensive coaches. When you look at that number and go, wow, why? Why is it? That's a 10% hit rate. Baseball average is 240, and that used to be the hardest thing. This is 10% hit rate. Why is it so low?
15: Yeah, and even on the list that you have up there, Colin, there's no guarantee that these guys are all franchise quarterbacks. Remember, Carson Wentz was considered a franchise quarterback, and then he went through his struggles, and everybody thought that trajectory was going to continue to go up. Trevor's been up and down. Brock, we've got to see on a more consistent basis. And CJ, who knows whether he's even going to get an extension. So, but the reason it's so hard, I think it's multifold, is it's an extremely difficult position to play. The volume of things that you have to deal with going from college to pro is incredible. The volume of coverages, the volume of plays that you have to learn, your work ethic is what's going to define you. Like Tom Brady, Peyton Manning, those guys were defined by their work ethic because everybody's working to stop you, and you got to continually work, you know, on your second pitch and your development, and not everybody's cut out for that. So there's levels to it, and from a developmental standpoint, guys do develop at different paces. Tom Brady, and I've told you this a bunch of times, his first year, now he's a sixth round draft pick, he was not very good when we do those after practice one-on-ones, and I won a lot of money from Brad Seely where we'd bet a dollar each on Tom Brady's completions. I had the DBs, and he wasn't completing very much that first year. but it's his work ethic and development. He, you know, became who he became. And you see it now with some second act quarterbacks. Sam Darnold had a ton of talent, but it took a lot of stops before, you know, we started to see that blossom. There's layers to why guys aren't successful, and there's challenges every single year to being successful. And then having success and longevity, that's another extreme challenge with injuries and durability and yeah. You know, all those factors.
0: When, you know, it's interesting, the season is so long. I was talking about Kansas City, and I said, if you look at the year two to year seven, Mahomes is the greatest quarterback in a five-year stretch ever, and then the last 2 years, it falls off a cliff. And I said, there's two things going on. One, when you draft at the end of the first round and the second round and the third round, right, those are a lot harder draft picks to hit. It's not just you have a really good first-round pick. You get the top of every single round. That's the difference between getting four starters and maybe one. Because late first-round guys are no guarantee. Even the best GMs whiff on those positions. Secondly, as you forget this, Kansas City has played since Mahomes arrived six more games. That's a lot in football. Six more games than the second-place team, Rams and Philly. 22 more games than the mediocre teams. That's why Chris Jones and Travis Kelce aged really quickly. It's that they didn't. And so I look at Kansas City and I look at them and I just think, you can't play 22 games more a full season and not have it affect your roster. That's where I see the drop. I don't think their GM got bad or their coach got bad. What do you see with a drop off?
15: So when we won those back-to-back Super Bowls in New England, it was hard. Because you finish that first Super Bowl, your entire offseason is shortened. Your ability to get a little bit of time away from football and relax and decompress and get fired up for the next season is so abbreviated. So you come back, you win the second one. The fact that Kansas City was able to go to three in a row, that's like marathon after marathon after marathon. And after you win that first one, the marathon gets hard. Everybody is measuring themselves against you. So they're getting everybody's best shot 3 years in a row. And it gets to be exhausting. It's going to be interesting I know he's coming off injury, but with actually an elongated offseason and some higher draft picks and that the infusion talent that we're talking about, how different does this look going into this year versus what we'd seen going into last year?
0: Yeah. The Harbaughs, you know them well. You spend a lot of time with Jim. And John Harbaugh took over the Ravens. They were bad. The next year, they were excellent. Jim Harbaugh did that at Michigan. He did it at San Francisco. You know about. He did it with the Chargers. There is something about the genetic makeup of a Harbaugh, because it's very hard. Parcells was always known as a guy that he could do a one-year turnaround. Belichick couldn't. Belichick's never been a one-year turnaround guy. It's building a culture. Andy Reid would even need a second or a third year to really build a culture. Harbaughs don't. You know Jim. What is that Harbaugh makeup, DNA, that allows for something you can see occasionally now in the college with the NIL, but in the NFL, the teams are too damn good. To flip it in a year is just hard. What's the Harbaugh secret?
15: Well, I really like John Harbaugh all the years. I never worked with him, but I got to know him over time as a head coach and a position coach, and he's a great guy. And then I got to work with Jim. And there is, with Jim, there's an authenticity to him. And when we talk about people who love football, and everybody says it, it's such a cliche. He legitimately loves football. He's going to be taken off the field. You know, ideally, you know, that's where he wants to end his time on earth is coaching football. He right. loves it so much and it's contagious. It's that part you can feel and it's authentic and that permeates to the rest of the players because oftentimes in pro football you can get away from that because it is such a business and you forget why you started and all the things you loved about it. So they bring that element back. The other thing that I think with Jim that was so unique is he used to say, we're the San Francisco 49ers. We can do whatever we want. And so much in pro football is copycat and parameters and limitations, where for Jim, it was never about limitations. Any idea could be a good idea. He wasn't worried about bringing former head coaches. He wasn't intimidated by that stuff. He was open to anything that could make you better. And that to me is the mark of a great CEO, a great leader is, yeah, let's try it. That it's not being done. Maybe it's the thing that gives us the advantage. And then you see the way he's pouring love and support into Justin Herbert. It's not fake. It's real. And you got a quarterback that feels that kind of support and belief and confidence. That too can be very powerful in the players that, not just the players, but any leader, any team, when you have that strong belief in the people you're leading, they feel it and they want to play hard for you.
0: I think you're uniquely qualified to answer this, is that everybody loves the Rams to win the Super Bowl. And there's a lot of guys who have been paid a lot. Stafford's been paid a lot, and Devontae Adams, and Myles Garrett, and I think Dotson now has been making good money, and Trent McDuffie. I picked the Rams to finish second to the Seahawks, although I think they're the two best teams. And I said Seattle's roster is a lot of guys just going into their prime. They're not household names. They don't have national commercials. They haven't been minted. They're just really, really good players. Witherspoon, Sam Darnold, JSN. And I said, I said, the Rams are, and this almost never happens in the NFL, they are overwhelming favorites. Vegas, media, fan, it's almost a given. And I'm like, Seattle's good, and they're in the same division. And you can argue they have more depth of young, quality players. Rams can get old at certain spots. When you were in New England, did your best team have your best finish? Because I see it in baseball with the Dodgers. I see it in college football with Ohio State. Very rarely in the NFL do we go, yeah, that's the champion. Let's get the parade mapped out. I don't remember a year, even when the Patriots won Super Bowls and the Chiefs won, or the Eagles, and they lose a coordinator, you're like, well, I don't know. There is no I don't know with the Rams. Your thoughts on the pressure that creates in the building?
15: I get why the Rams are the overwhelming favorite. You figure they played Seattle three times. The difference in the total difference in three games was 3 points. So that's incredible. So offensively, they were first in total points, first in total yards, first in the passing game, seventh in rushing. So offensively, they were outstanding in every category. Defensively, where were they weak? They were weak in the passing game, and they were 19th. Now, they were still 10th in points allowed, but they were 19th in pass defense. So what do? They go get two starting quarterbacks, quality starting quarterbacks from Kansas City, and the guy who's the defensive MVP who brings you, what, 22, 23 sacks?
0: Yeah.
15: So the two hardest positions to address in pass defense, corner and pass rusher, defensive end, they go get some really quality guys with a 3-point differential. So I get that. Now, to your point, though, Seattle is really good and really young. And even though they're Super Bowl champions, you wouldn't know it. Nobody even knows that. They're not saying, hey, blowouts and shutouts, Scotty, Super Bowl. You don't hear anything. All they're doing is just quietly working towards next year, and young talent grows as the season goes on and gets stronger as the season goes on, and old talent that gets problematic. The injuries start to mount up. The wear and tear becomes a big factor. There's usually a letdown later in the season. Those guys can typically ramp it back up for the playoffs, but they get tired towards the later part of the season where the young group is continuing to bump up. So I love the way Seattle's playing this offseason. I think it's exactly the way you should do it. And it's what gives them a chance to repeat is the fact that they're not worried about we're not getting enough recognition. They don't care. It doesn't matter. And it's absolutely the right thing to do.
0: All right, Eric Mangini, first things first after our show. I'm going to take a very labor-intensive 12-day break here. end of August. You know, is that you never got this as a coach, but late August is good. Kids are all back in school. The beach is your own. You can join me if you aren't so busy.
15: I am jealous. Where you're going is beautiful. The food is fantastic. The beaches are outstanding. So enjoy it.
0: All right, Coach. Good seeing you.
15: We'll see ya.
0: All right. Yeah, hold on. I got a little text here. Here we go. All right. J-Mac with the news.
16: No. Turn on the news. This is the Herdline News.
17: Jeez, that long of a break. I better go to the gym and work out on my back and biceps today because I'm going to have to carry this damn show for a minute here leading into football. Just like the Falcons situation, sounds like Michael Penix is going to be carrying the franchise. Colin, Tua apparently had his chances and was so inconsistent that Ian Rappaport is saying Penix has the job to lose. He's off an ACL injury. He won't play in the Falcons preseason finale. So he will have thrown zero passes coming off the ACL and then maybe start week one?
0: Listen,
17: that sounds kind of insane.
0: Well,
17: are you
0: quotes,
17: with that or you want to see Tua out there?
0: Bill, the quotes about Tua's struggles post Mike McDaniel, it was really interesting. Do you remember last year with Tua at one point, and I've rarely seen this in the NFL, that Tua looked like he did not want to play. Like, he did not want to get hit. And it was toward the end of last year. I remember there were a couple of games, and I watched him, and I thought, oh, that poor guy doesn't want to be out there. Like, he does not want to get hit. And, you know, he's a smaller framed guy, and I rarely watch an NFL guy thinking he doesn't want to be on the field. I've seen it one other time, but it sounds like it's Penix's job. Like, they just need him to play.
17: I mean, I like Penix, but I'm not a huge Tua fan, but as a person, like, his quotes is, he's always been a great quote. He seems like just an awesome dude, like just a nice guy, easy to root for, but he doesn't really have it. Remember, he was taken ahead of Justin Herbert by Miami. That being said, he's going to have a chance. I mean, somebody was joking to me that Michael Penix came out of the womb in a walking boot because the guy's just hurt all the time. I think he's blown out both knees. So Tua's going to have his chances. Chin up, young man. You're going to have a shot. Go Falcons. Next up, let's go to the Minnesota Vikings, Colin. Justin Jefferson, he is very excited that Kyler Murray is his starter. What excites me is his ability just to be an athlete. But his throwing ability is also something that has really, really impressed me. Justin Jefferson loves what he sees from Kyler. You like to say that Kyler throws a great deep ball. Can he stay healthy is another question. And just remember, I'll just keep saying this until Kyler is actually healthy and good. There was no market at all for Kyler Murray. Nobody.
0: Well, I will say this. This is the hardest division for me to predict. I like Detroit winning it. After that, I don't know what to do. I am taking Green Bay because not only does Micah Parsons return, Kraft, the tight end, who is a total difference maker, kind of a Brock Bowers, just open all the time returns. People are forgetting about him. Now, they did lose Romeo Doubs and Wicks, but they have Reed, Christian Watson, Kraft is back, Golden, the kid they drafted out of Texas. So I took Green Bay over Minnesota, but it's hard when you look at Minnesota's very workable schedule. They play the NFC South and the AFC South. It is hard to look at that schedule. I mean, you get Tampa, you get the Saints,
17: you get
0: Atlanta. Those are, and then you get, I mean, you know, then you get the Colts. Well, the Colts are a pretty good team. My bad. They don't play the AFC South. They play the Colts. Colts are pretty good.
17: This is a wacky one, Colin. I'll give you the guess here. So since Kevin O'Connell's been the head coach in Minnesota, how many different quarterbacks have started for him?
0: Eight.
17: That's not including Kyler Murray.
0: Eight.
17: Did somebody tell you?
0: No.
17: Eight in 3 years, Colin. Kyler will be the next one. Like, that's ridiculous. Guys can't stay healthy. They bail on Sam Darnold, your buddy. They need a hit here with Kyler. They do. I think Kevin O'Connell, low-key, is in trouble, as the kids like to say. There could be some good coaches on the market next year.
0: Well, I don't
17: Kevin
0: think
17: Kevin O'Connell may be in trouble. LaFleur may be in trouble. Kyle Shanahan, maybe.
0: No, they're not in trouble.
17: I'm just wishful thinking.
0: They got
17: for my
0: rid
17: Jets.
0: Of the GM in Minnesota. And the reason they got rid of the GM is because they love the coach. Kevin O'Connell is in zero trouble.
17: I know. I'm just let me wish cast it for my Jets. Final story. Hey, we never talk about this guy. Thanks to the producers for shoving it in. Bryce Young. How about that? Carolina's quarterback got to the playoffs last year. Looked pretty good. But this is crazy. In a recent interview, Panthers coach Dave Canales was asked whether or not Bryce Young, coming off a great season, is the team's franchise quarterback. Listen to this.
18: He is right now. He's our guy. He's our guy, and I love the trajectory that he's on. And not just the stuff that he's growing in, from just an operational standpoint, moving the offense, finding chemistry and all that, but it's also just the critical moments. All those things are pointing in the right direction. I'll let the rest of the stuff just, you know, sort itself out with all the conversations with, you know, his whole group and party and the our front office here with Dan and Brent working that part out.
17: Now that is interesting wording from a guy coming off the best season he's had. He's our quarterback, franchise quarterback right now.
0: Well, you're going to have potentially seven first-round quarterbacks, first-round high second-round quarterbacks next year. So I think it's and it's funny. Quarterbacks come. You get these every 4 or 5 years. You'll get a great quarterback class. There was wasn't it like Burrow, Herbert, the class. There was like Tua was actually a starter, made a Pro Bowl. Then there's the Caleb, Drake May, Bo Nix class. Jaden Daniels had a great rookie year. Next year is one of those years. So I think there's a handful of quarterbacks. C.J. Stroud, Bryce Young, where it's just like, let's see how it plays out. There's no reason to commit to it long term. Listen, Caleb, Drake May, Bo Nix, you know, you're committing to that stuff long term. I mean, Jaden Daniels is interesting. What if Jaden Daniels, by the way, great rookie year, banged up a lot, but didn't miss games last year, wasn't good when he played and missed 10 games. What if Jaden Daniels gets hurt this year? They have a terrible offensive line.
17: Talking, that's a little overboard. Let me ask you this, though. You just said you don't want to put too much pressure on Bryce Young. All you have to say is, yeah, he's our franchise quarterback. I mean, that could change. But don't you want to give him more confidence off last season?
0: If that's the difference between you making it and you're not a franchise quarterback.
17: No, that's not the difference. It's like Bryce Young's camp. He referenced Bryce Young's camp and his people. They're hearing these interviews. Oh, right now.
0: That's right.
17: He's only got 26 and 27 on his contract left.
0: It's called honesty. Right now, he's our franchise quarterback. Why should I make stuff up and commit long term? Because then they can come back to you and say, "Well, you said you're the franchise quarterback right now." Yeah. I need culpability. Now is culpability. Didn't say forever. I'm not going to guarantee an extension. Right now, you're the guy. Because I don't want you coming back and say, "Well, you said we were franchise." I added now, and that's exactly where Bryce Young is going into a great loaded college quarterback draft class.
17: What a tough boss. Yeah. I mean, when you're on this lengthy vacation gallivanting all over, people are like, "Oh, you and J-Mac are great," and you say, "Yeah, right now."
0: That's right.
17: That gets back to me.
0: Oof. Yeah, depends on the show.
17: We're going to have some beef, my friend.
0: J-Mac with the news.
16: Well, that's the news.
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0: Now, this is year 10 for Mahomes. We won't count the rookie year because he played one game. If you look at Mahomes year 2-7 and then last 2 years, year 8-9, I don't think people understand how dramatic the splits are. But in the last 2 years of the 43 qualified quarterbacks, he's near the bottom. Everything's up. Interception slightly up, passer rating down, efficiency down, way more ad-libbing. Now, is he ad-libbing because he's less coachable now that he's a rock star? Is he ad-libbing because, you know, he doesn't put the film work quite in like he used to? He feels like he's a little more Texas Tech Mahomes. Now, why would that be? 2023, 2024, and 2025, the Chiefs drafted 21 players. Their big hit is Rashee Rice. And that's with a good G.
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17: Tomorrow night, we got a good one coming your way on FS1. It's Ohtani and the Dodgers in a potential playoff preview against Acuna Jr. and the Braves. Coverage begins at 6 Eastern on FS1.
0: Dodgers 2-12 in their last 14 games against teams that are 500 or better, 0-4 in the series. Red Sox, Cubs, Diamondbacks, Milwaukee, and now Atlanta. They lost the opener. They got Ohtani got on with a triple to start the night. They couldn't get him home. That's the story of their lives. They have not scored over four runs against any of the good teams they have played except the Cubs. And every Cub fan would tell you pitching is the reason the Cubs are not going to win a World Series. They may get there. I'm not sure if you can win a World Series with the Cubs pitching. Well, hell, if they get through the National League, they certainly can win a World Series. So we were talking about Jordan Love earlier. Is that because he replaced these legends and he went to Utah State? He goes, he backs up for 3 years. People just don't understand. He has no brand. He's really quiet, really sweet guy. You just forget how good Jordan Love is. So we do something from time to time called blind resume, where you put Jordan Love's numbers up and you put really good quarterbacks next to him. And now we showed you that he was better through 3 years than Peyton Manning and Drew Brees, and surprising to a lot of people, Andrew Luck. So let's put up two more blind resumes with Jordan Love, the quarterback. Again, when you replace legends and high-profile guys, Aaron and Favre, and you're not a big personality pusher without a big brand or endorsements, you kind of get lost. So this quarterback, he's got a higher winning percentage, slightly less accurate, better touchdown-interception ratio, higher passer rating slightly, and a playoff win. First 3 years of their career, who is this? This is Justin Herbert, who is discussed often, who is viewed as a premier quarterback. Love has to fight that. Herbert is acknowledged as an elite quarterback. So, all right. So let's do another one. First 3 years as a starter. I think both these guys are great. One is understood to be great. Love doesn't make most people's top 10 list. Here's the next 3 year starter. Okay. Winning percentage, even yards or attempt, even. Touchdown, interception, even, passer rating, lower, but both, you know, 98 and above. These are two excellent players in their first 3 years as starters. They're both excellent. Who are they? Joe Burrow. Well, we're giving you all the number. They win the same. They push the ball down the field. TD interception ratio and passer rating. Now, I would argue Burrow had the advantage because he had Ja'Marr Chase and T. Higgins, reliable, dominant one and two guys, whereas Jordan Love has had Wicks and Reed and Watson. He's had a lot of different guys. Jordan Love's been dealing. Remember, Jordan Love's first 3 years as a starter. I think I'm right on this. I may not be. The first 2 years, Jordan Love had the youngest roster in the league. Okay, so Jordan Love, I believe his first 2 years as a starter, the Packers were the youngest team in the league. So he didn't have a lot of veterans to lean on. And I'll argue this with Burrow, that Jordan Love was in a tougher division than Joe Burrow. The NFC North over the last, is it 3 years or 2 years, has not only the best winning percentage of any division, but by a long shot. I think they have like somewhere between 4 and 7 more total wins. So Jordan Love played in a better division than Joe Burrow, did not have as dominant wide receivers as Joe Burrow. I don't know. You like produce, J-Mac? How do you like them apples? That's pretty good.
17: Listen, I'm getting worked up over here, so I'm just going to – I got to settle down.
0: My staff said, how about this? Jordan Love's first 3 years as a starter, youngest team in the league each year.
17: Okay, let me just get a 20-second timeout, okay? 20-second timeout. So this is what's fascinating about Love. He sits for 2 years in Green Bay behind Rodgers. He starts when he's 25 years, according to Pro Football Reference. 25 years old. Herbert, meanwhile, is going to a dysfunctional franchise, not behind any like legend like Aaron Rodgers, and he's got terrible coaching, and he cycles through coaches. So I don't put a lot of stock in the Justin Herbert one. The Burrow one is, again, what are the Bengals as a franchise compared to the Packers? Total crap. I mean, if we're being completely honest, Colin, the best assessment is Jordan Love hits the market tomorrow. So does Joe Burrow. 31 teams, let's just say 30 teams, forget 31. 30 teams have a shot at these two. Who's everybody going for, Love or Burrow?
0: Well, Burrow.
17: Okay, now do Justin Herbert. Like, come on. Like, I like Jordan Love a lot.
0: I would say, again, you're giving me elite guys. I would say Herbert, and I would say Allen, and I would say Mahomes.
17: Yeah, he's right in that next tier.
0: But Jordan Love is never mentioned, almost never, in a top 10 quarterback class. And it's like, guys, remember, all 3 years, his first 3 years starting, youngest team in the league, toughest division, did not have a dominant number one, like, go-to guy, right, as a receiver. I mean, Herbert got Keenan Allen to start. That's pretty good. I mean, Burrow had Ja'Marr Chase, T. Higgins. That's pretty good, right, in your first 3 years.
17: Wait, you had a couple years. Did he have Davante Adams, or was he traded to the Raiders at that point?
0: That's a good call. I think Davante left before close. Aaron left,
17: it,
0: didn't
17: it
0: he?
17: It might be. But anyway, yeah, he did. Love is like top 10-ish quarterback. Yeah, I think you and I would agree on that.
0: Well, no.
17: So now where it gets interesting.
0: So you won't even say top 10. Top 10-ish.
17: Well, I mean, Jordan Love or Jared Goff?
0: It depends. Well, Jordan Love does not need as many complimentary offensive line pieces. Mm-hmm. Goff works with excellent O-line protection. Goff does not work well at all with a poor O-line. Jordan Love can do it with both.
17: Okay, Jordan Love or Sam Darnold?
0: Well, though, you can't go there.
17: Why?
0: Darnold's one of the greatest human beings the league's ever had.
17: Let's do first 3 years of Darnold versus Jordan Love. I mean, that is.
0: I'm not saying he's top five or six.
17: No,
0: I'm saying, though.
17: 6 to 10, right?
0: Absolutely. And again, Matt LaFleur's like, I've never had anybody this good in pre-snap.
17: Yeah, guys on social media sending me, tell him to do Brock Purdy first 3 years versus Jordan Love. It's like Brock Purdy in a landslide.
0: Mm-hmm. When he was healthy.
17: Come on. Oh, Calhoun.
0: Enjoy J-Mac, folks. 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
6: And here's what you need to know.
7: In college football, ESPN reports that ACC athletic directors met today, and there's momentum for the ACC to join the Big Ten and SEC in banning NFL players. Still a few more steps, including ACC board approval. ESPN also reports that the NFL will provide clarity to clubs later today regarding league rules governing player eligibility that have been in place and remain unaltered. A player that goes back to college this season will be prohibited from signing with an NFL team this year. Other news out of the NFL, Buccaneers first-round pick Reuben Bain Jr. suffered an AC sprain, but it's nothing serious. He's expected to be ready for week one at Cincinnati. Falcons head coach Kevin Stefanski told reporters that Michael Penix Jr. won't play in the preseason finale. Browns head coach Todd Monken said Cleveland starters, including Deshaun Watson, will not play in Thursday night's preseason finale against the Patriots. I'm Monty Bolaños.
8: You want winners? He went 0 for 14 picking bowl games.
9: God bless football.
8: You want hot takes? He said Patrick Mahomes would be a disaster.
9: Really?
8: You want baseball news? 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
8: 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And sitting in for Stu Gotts and Company, it's Dan Beyer and Monsi Bolaños.
7: All right. What's up, everybody? Stu Gotts and Company live here from Fox Sports Radio. I am Monsi Bolaños. Dan Beyer sitting next to me having a technical difficulties. But thanks for hanging out with us on this Wednesday. As we get ready to dive into a little bit of everything, more news out of the NFL, more news out of college football, more news out of Major League Baseball. As we dive into Major League Baseball, we're actually going to dive into Dan's team, the Milwaukee Brewers, and what happened last night on the field. Wonderful. We have the highlight of the play and everything. This is what happens when you're doing a live show. Technical difficulties happen. So we're still buzzing. It's okay. Love Cornhole. With the Cornhole app, you can keep score, track stats, follow players, and manage leagues and tournaments. From casual games, joining clubs, to ACL competition, it's your all-in-one hub. Anyone can play. Anyone can win. Download the Cornhole app today. But last night, I'm going to stretch this out because I want to hear what Dan has to say about his Milwaukee Brewers and the situation that happened last night in the middle of their game. And again, guys, we're having a little bit of technical difficulties here. So bear with us as we get the mics up and working here. And I think Dan Beyer is going to go over to the news desk. And we're going to get that mic working.
10: You got me now?
7: There we go. Dan Beyer. There we go. All right. Here we go.
10: Our mic should be benched like Cooper Pratt did. So, Monty, last night, Brewers and Mets are playing a game. And it seems like it's just an innocent blooper to shallow right field just past first base.

0: You're going to say it was innocent because it was against the Mets. Carry on. Sorry. Okay.
1: Well, don't worry. The Mets won, and there's a reason for it, why they won, and it kind of ties to this play as well. But let's just let the highlight tell you exactly what happened last night.
2: Pratt, pop-up, shallow right, long run, and it's going to fall. And it gets by Benge, but Cooper Pratt puts on the brakes. It's a bloop single into the Bermuda Triangle behind first base.
3: Looks like we're going to get a pinch runner for Pratt.
2: David Hamilton is coming in to run. Pratt looked very confused about this move in the fifth inning.
4: I wonder if Pat Murphy was upset with him not taking the extra base.
2: Here's Cooper Pratt. See if he's hustling out of the box. Now he's watching it. Finally finds it. And then goes back. Vinny, I think you're absolutely right on the reason why Cooper Pratt may be lifted from this game.
1: So there was the highlight from the Brewers television network and why Cooper Pratt ended up being benched immediately, Monsi.
0: Yes.
1: It was immediate by Pat Murphy, so much so that the commentators even mentioned that Pratt seemed a little surprised that he didn't necessarily understand what was going on and why he would be benched in that situation. Then we saw clips later. He's talking with Sal Frelick on the bench of what was going on. But I don't need to tell you. Pat Murphy could tell you. He basically got benched for not hustling.
5: He popped the ball the next at bat to right field and didn't run. The ball landed and stopped. Now, he would have easily got the second base. What could have happened after that, I'm not sure, but you can't have a guy not understanding that, and I felt like you've got to be locked in if you're going to play at this level.
1: And that's why Cooper Pratt ended up being benched. He was just called up in June. Young rookie Pat Murphy sending a message. But as I watch this highlight, Monty, mm-hmm. I think it is more about Pat Murphy sending a message to his team than it is of sending a message to Cooper Pratt. I watched the highlight. I don't think Pratt loafed. Did he sprint out of the box like Usain Bolt and run down to first and then run to second? No. I actually think it may have been a stretch that he would get the second in this scenario. But I guarantee that Cooper Pratt didn't loaf, didn't turn around and toss his bat thinking it was a pop-up. It was more of a higher speed trot on his way to first base and then rounded first base, ended up going back to it. I don't think he could easily have gotten to second base, but I think it's overall a message that Pat Murphy is sending a young guy that could also be sent throughout the team of, listen, we got swept in the NLCS last year. We didn't hit for crap in the NLCS last year. We have to take advantage of every single moment that we can. Well, they're trying to get one of the top two seeds right now, best record in baseball. All of that is fine, but to send this message at that point, that's what I think Pat Murphy was trying to do.
0: I couldn't agree with you more that it wasn't necessarily against this young rookie. It was a message because, Dan, let's be real, like the Brewers have been right there. And Pat Murphy has to feel like, what can we do different to beat the Dodgers this time around? Because you've had the number one seed. And at this point, even if it's against the Mets, you can't lose focus. It is almost September. You cannot pretend to go through the motions. That is what makes the difference between somebody who is a good, great athlete to somebody who is at the top of their game no matter when. It's a mental thing. And if Pat Murphy wants to send this message, and listen, it's a perfect, because do it for a rookie. I agree that it didn't look like he wasn't necessarily hustling. It just looked like he thought I'm not getting out of this. Like this is, someone's going to catch this in shallow field. Like I agree with you, but there is more something of the Brewers have something to prove. There are jobs on the line here when it comes to Milwaukee because they have been so good, but you haven't gotten over the hump. So how do you get over the hump if it's not to instill this type of mentality where we don't take a day off? You could take a day off November 2nd. That is when you could take a day off. Mm-hmm. Up until then, you're not taking a day off. I don't care.
1: They had success. They had success against, you know, your Dodgers, out here. And then they ended up taking 2 of 3 against the Braves. They lost the Little League game on Sunday. Things are going well. They're beating the teams that they need to beat to make sure that they're at least in one of the top two spots and number one overall spot to get home field. But again, last year that didn't matter. But to the point about Cooper Pratt not walking. I don't think he was loafing. Jason Stewart, did you think that Cooper Pratt loafed on that run?
6: I think he could have run much harder. He could have run, gotten out of the box faster. But I'm beginning to believe your rendition of this, because my first take on this when I saw this was, I love this, because I don't think managers are doing it enough.
0: Totally.
6: And to your point, you could do this to a rookie. I don't think he could have done it to a veteran, because you don't humiliate a veteran like that, and you probably lose the clubhouse. But this almost, if you read the story, a lot of the teammates went up to the kid and said, we don't play that way. It's almost, this is kind of a galvanizing thing, so you're right. It was definitely a strategic point on Murphy's part to pick out the rookie. I did think he loafed a little bit, but probably didn't deserve being immediately removed. I mean, that's the shocking part for me. Reggie Jackson was famously removed by Billy Martin after not hustling after ball in right field once. And then they had a fist fight in the dugout. Well, that would have been amazing if it happened today. But, like, you don't humiliate a veteran like that. You definitely are sending a message to the rest of the clubhouse, and I love seeing it. I wish Dave Roberts would do it more. We have a loaf. His name is Teoscar Hernandez, who twice a week does things that are just brain dead and stupid. And I always think Dave Roberts should do more to make a point, and he never does. So I loved seeing this. I wish managers should do it more, especially with the stuff that batters are getting away with now, watching home runs, not beating it out of the box when they get thrown out at second base because they're watching a home run. Those types of things I am less and less comfortable with.
1: You want to know the funny thing about this? Because it's not very funny. But the move likely cost the Brewers the game.
0: I was going to say. Who knows? Who knows what would have happened? But it could have affected
1: the game. I'll tell you what happened. David Hamilton was his replacement. He was the pinch runner to Cooper Pratt. Guess who had the throwing error in the bottom of the 10th inning last night with the bases loaded, with a hot shot hit the third base, and the throw was off the mark at home plate? It was David Hamilton. So this is the... this is the rub of it. So we can sit there and say, great move by Pat Murphy. You lose the battle to win the war, right? Like you send that message. But then when you also look at the highlight, I don't think that he was loafing. I don't think if he would have ran full speed, I actually think he gets caught up in between first and second and gets thrown out. His rendition or memory, Pat Murphy's memory of how the play played out is different. He said that he could have gotten to second base. They lose in the one-run game. We're saying, oh, that could have been the run to end up doing it. But ultimately, it's the error made by his replacement at third base that cost them the game. So is it a lose the battle, win the war sort of thing? That's probably going to have to be it for Pat Murphy, because the guy who replaced the guy that you pulled ended up making the game-losing error.
0: Yeah, I was more referring to if he would have gotten to second, because I think there was a chance he made it to second. I'm with you. It was going to be close. But I think in that moment, what Pat Murphy is saying, or at least what any coach would say at that point, it's like, make them make the play. Make it harder for them. Mm-hmm. But you made it easy for them. You didn't even make it a challenge for them. That is what's frustrating about it. Is this what you're going to do in a game where we're down 7 runs, maybe against the Dodgers? Like, you can't do this just because it's A, the Mets, or it's like a game that doesn't matter. We're waiting for the postseason. You can't. You got to make it difficult for the other team to make the play. And I think that's another side of it. He didn't. He didn't make it any difficult for them to make a play on it, because he stopped.
1: Yes.
0: He and again, I agree. I don't know if he would have made it, but it's more of like force them to try, because there was 3 Mets trying to go for that ball. One of them would have had to make a decision to pick up the ball and throw it to second if he was still running with speed and intensity. But it didn't go that way. Now, you're right. This is a lose the battle to win the war situation. But I am so with it. I am with Jason. I wish more managers, more coaches took this type of approach, where it's just like, I don't have time for this BS. We're trying to win. We are trying to win. If I'm Pat Murphy, I'm like, I am trying to win. Isn't he the one that likes to have food in his pocket?
1: Yes,
0: exactly. I'm trying to have my pancake and I'm trying to win. You're not going to stop me from doing that this year. And so I really like, even though the decision cost them because of the direct error mm-hmm. from the player, from the pinch runner that came in, I have no problem with it. I wish more coaches, managers were like that.
1: What did Cooper Pratt have to say after the game, Jason?
6: This is actually a really good comment. He was asked about it afterwards. He says there's no excuse. I should have run hard, no matter if it's foul or fair, or if it's an out. I should have been busting my butt to get to second base. Mm. Some of the guys pulled me aside and let me know, hey, this isn't how we do things around here. It won't happen again. That's how you answer a question. That's a great answer from a rookie.
0: Great answer from a rookie. Great response from the rest of his teammates. Like, you could tell everybody appreciated the move by Pat Murphy. Nobody was mad about it. Not even the rookie. I agree. All of it, the entire thing, aside from the loss for the Brewers, honestly, like, it was a nice breath of fresh air to see all of that, including his comment there at the end.
1: There's also the factor of what we've got in managers now in Major League Baseball, because some of the managers, I mean, can be darn right peers of some of their players. Mm-hmm. Like we're getting younger and younger. Pat Murphy's the oldest manager in baseball. He's 67 years old. So there's even that aspect of it of, would a Will Venable do that with the Chicago White Sox? I don't know. It probably doesn't. Maybe it has the same effect. Maybe it does. Maybe it doesn't. But it does feel like it's an old school mentality for Murphy to try to instill that. And I think it carries more weight because of his age and who he is. I don't know if you can get away with this, or if this would cause friction within the clubhouse if it was a skipper who was, in their mid to late 30s.
6: I think their winning percentage over the past 2 years, the Brewers have been one of the winningest teams in baseball the last 2 years. So Pat Murphy has that record, that credibility to be like, you're new here and I'm going to make you an example. This is not how we play. In other words, if that rookie manager for the Giants, who's probably going to get fired, they hired him out of college. I forget his name. He could not pull this move. He doesn't have the credibility and they're not winning. But Pat Murphy, I think, has everything behind him to make this move.
0: I agree with all of that. But I think Dan might be onto something too about the age. Maybe because Pat Murphy is a sir to me. Like, if I saw Pat, yes, sir, whatever you say, sir. You know what I'm saying? I feel like, would Dave Roberts, because they're the Dodgers, but Dave Roberts wouldn't do that. Like, he doesn't seem like the type of manager to do that. He seems like the type that's your friend, your buddy, and is going to talk to you in the dugout. Listen, we're not going to do that anymore, okay? We're not going to do that anymore. And we're going to keep it one. We're going to keep it chill, but you're not going to do that anymore. And actually, you're not going to go back out there, but we're going to keep it. We're not going to make a scene of it. We're not going to make a scene of it.
1: I've talked with newspaper writers and columnists who've said that they've had head coaches and managers come up to them and say, thank you for writing that piece about that player, for being hard on that player. And mm-hmm. to me, it's interesting because that's an indirect way of trying to motivate. That's like, no blood on my hands. Here on national TV, Pat Murphy is taking, I mean, Cooper Pratt, as he's running back to the dugout, is still kind of like,
0: what happened?
1: Yeah, was this a part of the plan? What did I do wrong and didn't necessarily understand? Murphy also wasn't at the top step waiting to scold him. He was at the bottom of the step, and I'm sure he heard what he had to say at that point. But it is a different way of handling. You're right. There's certain managers that may want to do something indirectly in Correct. A way to try to send a message, but they would never, ever do that out in public or in front of anyone for fear of, to Jason's point, embarrassing someone.
0: I mean, there's like parents, right? Like, some parents who are going to discipline you out loud in public, others that are going to wait for you to get home. Or it's like the face of disappointment. That's almost worse, right? It's like they don't say anything, but you know they're disappointed. There's different approaches to this, but because he's a rookie, because there was a lack of hustle. There was a lack of hustle. Could he have made it to second? I don't know. But all of it was right. And it seems like everyone agreed, including the players. So it's just kind of like, what a bonding moment. I don't know if Pat Murphy thought that that's what this was going to do, but it seems like it bonded the team.
1: Like, do you think, let's just take the 76ers. You love VJ Edgecombe, right? That is Monty's. Let's say that VJ Edgecombe doesn't get back on defense.
0: Oh, take him out right now.
1: That's not going to happen
0: in the NBA.
1: I know
0: it's not going to happen.
1: No, it's not going to.
0: But the sport is very different, though. It's so much more fast-paced. There's one, if you are not playing defense on one end and I take you out, that changes momentum. It does a lot. With baseball, you can do it. I don't think it interrupts the speed or the rhythm of the game.
1: No, but it cost Milwaukee the game in the 10th inning.
0: Yeah, and now it's all that rookie's fault.
1: Yeah.
0: It's all his fault. What are you talking about?
1: The loss, again, is you don't know you're going to lose at that point. And I honestly, I think if Pat Murphy had 10 opportunities to do it, he'd do it 10 more times.
0: Yeah.
1: I don't think that that would change. And I think that's the ultimate point of this. But the other point is what we started off at the top. The Brewers can't do what they kept on doing. So let's change it up. There may be some, who knows, there may be some complacency. Maybe they felt since they, you know, won the series against the Braves and won the series against the Dodgers in LA that they had accomplished something, that now you have breathing room as you enter September. And this is Pat Murphy's message, I think, more of as the team of, no, we're not going to do that. Maybe it is a little bit of a learning lesson to the rookie, but I think it's more of the message to the team than anything else.
0: I agree. Do not get comfortable. That is what he's, don't get comfortable, y'all. We've been here before. We have been winning for the last couple of seasons. Do not get comfortable. This is not the time to do that. You have to stay focused. And I applaud that. I applaud that.
1: It is Stu Gotts and Company live here on Fox Sports Radio. She is Monty Bolaños. I'm Dan Beyer. Jason Stewart is here. Iowa Sam hanging out for Stu Gotts and Company here on FSR. Coming up next, one quarterback could be on the verge of getting a new deal, or is he? Plus, Rory McIlroy has some strong comments about what the future of the PGA Tour could look like. We're going to talk about who you're going to talk about your grandkids about. Uh-huh. There is so much coming up. It's all here on Stu Gotts & Company Live here on Fox Sports Radio.
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0: Dugatz & Company live here on Fox Sports Radio. She's Monty Bolaños. I'm Dan Byer. Jason Stewart and Iowa Sam hanging out. Pat Murphy cracking down on the lack of hustle in Milwaukee. The energy, though, picking up in San Diego. Monty's pumped about that. She'll get to that in a second. But first, she's also giving us the latest of what's happening on this Wednesday. Monty, take it away.
1: What a start to our Wednesday here at Fox Sports Radio. What a start.
0: It was a palpable buzz. You could hear the buzz.
1: Yes.
0: We were buzzing at the start of the show. That's how much energy was here. It was electric, Monty.
1: It was. Well, you know, it's a buzzing day in sports, Dan, because there's a lot going on. More news out of this college football situation. ESPN reporting that ACC athletic directors met today, and there's momentum for the ACC to join the Big Ten and SEC in banning NFL players. There's still more steps, including ACC board approval. ESPN also reports that the league, the NFL, will provide clarity to clubs later today regarding league rules governing player eligibility that have been in place and remain unaltered. A player that does go back to college this season will be prohibited from signing with an NFL team this year. Other news out of the NFL, Giants wide receiver Calvin Austin suffered a major knee injury during Tuesday's practice that includes a torn ACL. He's going to be sidelined for the entire 2026 season. Buccaneers first round pick Reuben Bain Jr. suffered an AC sprain, but it's not supposed to be anything serious. He is expected to be ready for week one. Preseason wraps up with week three of the preseason, but Browns head coach Todd Monken said that Cleveland starters, including Deshaun Watson, will not play in Thursday night's preseason finale against the Patriots. You're not going to see Michael Penix Jr. out there for the Falcons in their final preseason game. You can expect to see Tua Tagovailoa start in that Friday game against the Dolphins. Texans right tackle Braden Smith, who signed a two-year $20 million contract this season as a free agent, was carted off practice today during a joint practice with the Panthers. And in NBA news, I was not happy about this one, Dan, but Benedict Mathurin has agreed to a two-year $16 million deal with the New Orleans Pelicans. What is going on? I thought he was going to be a Clipper. No. We were having a nice morning until that happened. We do got some baseball going on right now. One game going on in Major League Baseball. It just wrapped up, and it is the Rays who shut out the Tigers in Detroit 3-0. Back to us.
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0: Monty, you going to take in the Padres game tonight? You think that's going to be happening at all?
1: As a Dodger fan, me take it in.
0: Word around the street is maybe, actually it's this afternoon. Padres start probably in about 40 minutes.
1: Yes,
0: the Pirates.
1: Ish.
0: But word around the street is maybe you may be warming up to those in San Diego.
1: No. Don't be spreading rumors here, okay, Daniel? That is not the case. But maybe I don't hate the new Padres ownership. Maybe I am a fan.
0: They've been making headlines this week. Jose Feliciano and his wife, Kwanzaa Jones, were introduced, and there was a lot. There was a lot of music. There was also a lot of excitement at the announcement of the new ownership.
3: We are all in. It's not lip service. Just as when you do the work that you do, and you do the work you do, and all of you all do the work that you do, we take it as a baseline that in everything everyone does, you're all in. And for Padres, we are. And we are absolutely committed to this organization. And we are absolutely overjoyed. And we understand, if you heard it, we're going to win. Win it all. We hope it's sooner rather than later. Thank you all. Thanks to the Kwanzaa Jones and Jose Feliciano Initiative team. Thanks to the Supercharge team. And most importantly, thank you all thus far to Padres in San Diego.
0: I feel like she all of a sudden got a little off script, and then the energy just took her over.
1: Right.
0: But you're all down for it.
1: Yes. I think that she seems so genuine and so excited. And is that not what you want in a new owner for your team. Somebody that is full of life, full of excitement, who wants to win and is telling you, like, you know, I don't, as she said at the end, hopefully we win sooner rather than later. Like, it just seems so true to herself, and it was a lot. I loved it. I love that she kind of went off her script, like you said, and I love that her husband was just kind of smirking off to the side, like, yeah, she's this is how it's gonna go. It was awesome.
0: I think it was refreshing.
1: Mm-hmm.
0: But I also don't know if that is the type of ownership that I want. I think there are a lot of different ways to do it sometimes, and I'm not saying that this is going to happen with this group. But sometimes being the owners of teams is the most important thing to that ownership. Seahawks are just being sold. When Paul Allen was the owner before passing away, we all knew who Paul Allen was. Everybody knew who Paul Allen was, but led a very secretive, quiet life behind the scenes. Jody Allen, who ended up his sister taking over when Paul Allen passed, seemed to be very much behind the scenes, not out speaking a lot, but still running the team. And now you have new ownership coming in, so much so that when someone said, hey, why don't you put a new grass at Lumen Field, the response from the ownership group was, we'll let the decision makers who just won the Super Bowl make that decision. So that's a bit of a hands-off. We own the team, let the football people do the football sort of stuff. I am all for that. Your favorite team in the NBA is the LA Clippers. Mm-hmm. They may not have a louder owner than any other ownership group in Steve Ballmer. And I don't know, at some point, does that get old? Because to me, it would. It would to always, not that he's always in the press, but Steve Ballmer is always a part of the conversation. I don't know if I would love that necessarily from my favorite team.
1: Well, if you've been a Clippers fan, the previous owner sucked.
0: Yeah.
1: So this one is exactly what you would want. I don't know what it would be like if it was always like that. I think the important thing is when you have an owner, whether it's Steve Ballmer or the new owners that the Padres have, you want them to be excited and to be fans, but you don't want them making the business decisions of the personnel. You want to hire the right people to make those decisions. And so I think that's what you have to hope for, that you do have a fan who owns your team because they're willing to spend, they're willing to make the moves, but they're not the ones actually making these decisions. You have to let someone else make those decisions.
0: That's interesting. Do you want your owner to be a fan, or do you want your owner to run the business? Because I think that there are pros and cons of it both.
1: I agree. So as Steve Ballmer, I think Steve Ballmer is a fan, and I think he's put in the right people to make the decisions. Do you get what I'm saying? Like, I don't know if he's necessarily making all the decisions. I think he's putting the right people in to try and make decisions, and that's what you have to do. If you're not a fan type owner and you're making the decisions, that's different. But if you are a fan, you do have to separate yourself from making those decisions, because you're going to be looking at things from a fan perspective or from a fan lens, and that's not great.
0: Like in Portland, Tom Dundon is taking over, and it has been a rocky start, to say the least, as the team is looking for a new arena. And so now you almost have an us against them sort of feel with the ownership and the community. But there are, like, I always felt everybody would want to play for Mark Cuban.
1: Mm-hmm.
0: Okay. And again, Shark Tank, everybody wants to do a deal with Mark Cuban. Even when there's only one person left, they'll still say, Mark, you want back in? You know, and they're Mr. Wonderful is sitting, and he's like, I'm the only one giving you a deal. But Okay. Everybody wants to work with Mark Cuban.
1: It's true.
0: But there was some stuff that went on behind the scenes of the Dallas Mavericks that weren't great. I sometimes wonder if Cuban's passion became too much for the Mavericks, you know? So I think there's got to be at least somewhat of a balance. You can't be too much of a fan. I'm not saying that Cuban, they won an NBA title.
1: Right.
0: Cuban took care of his players, but sometimes they'll always hear Mark Cuban talking. I just don't know if that's the best thing for the organization.
1: But then you have so I guess here's what I'm looking at it in the sense of, let's just go opposite of a fan. Somebody who completely is disinterested, dejected, that's worse. So if I had to pick some type of owner that's going to be a fan, or is it going to be one that, like, doesn't seem to care much, that is just going through the motions because they have the money and they want to own a team, that I don't want that. Give me the fan. Give me the crazy one.
0: I think, like, Cuban is really smart, and I would probably take him over 95% of the other owners.
1: Mm-hmm.
0: I guess my point, just using him as an example of it's not always great. Maybe it was a bad example to use him because I am high on Mark Cuban as an owner. But I look at, like Daniel Snyder loved, being the Washington Redskins mm-hmm. owner. he was an awful owner. He was atrocious. But like they love that title. And right. You know, like, and there's a difference there with that. This does not seem to be the case with the Padres ownership whatsoever.
1: Right, because I agree with the whole. If you could be, an owner of a team, but not make the right decisions beyond. And so I feel like you could be a fan, but then you have to make the right decisions. And when it comes to Mark Cuban, I feel like Mark Cuban is an outlier in the sense that he was so famous. Like, he became so big.
0: Mm-hmm.
1: Steve Ballmer became big once he bought the Clippers. Like, people were like, Steve Ballmer, but nobody knew what he looked like. It was just like, oh, the Microsoft guy. Then he became a face people recognized once. I feel like Mark Cuban just got so big.
0: Jason Stewart's our executive producer.
4: Yeah, I really do think that, do you guys think that it definitely matters which sport we're talking about? Because you use the Seahawks and Mark Cuban examples, these sports that have a ceiling. What's the word for it?
0: Salary cap.
4: I think baseball fans and baseball owners, so we're talking about the owner of the Padres. And by the way, I don't want to be the buzzkill in the room to tell her because she's very enthusiastic, but she owns the Padres, so they're never going to win. She said they will win. But like, I'm personally, and I know this will come to a shock to you two that know me, I don't fall for the enthusiasm. I don't fall for false enthusiasm. I want, if I could replace just smart moves, and I know this guy isn't the greatest name right now in sports media, and I know he's going through something legally, but Mark Walter, his best move ever after buying the Dodgers was hiring the smartest baseball man in the game and letting him take the Dodgers to 17 or 13 straight years now of dominance. It's like that smart business decision. I don't know if he came to it or if Stan Kasten came to it, but to me, that was brilliant. And by the way, Mark Walter's always been a behind the scenes guy. I'm not saying he's the greatest guy who's made the greatest business decisions, but the Dodgers have to be like the standard in baseball. So if we're talking about the Padres, I want to know from that woman, are you going to hire smart business people and are you going to spend money?
0: Well, that is the ultimate question. It's a good point on the spending money because, yeah, there are limitations in the NBA and wanting to pay money and have the second apron hinder your future. There is a lot to go with it in the NFL that's an even playing field. I find the NFL so interesting because it's, you know, it's Jerry Jones, it's Bob Kraft. Like, there's a lot of older owners, mm-hmm. and now we're seeing younger owners come into, whether it be the NBA, whether it be Major League Baseball. But, you know, the NFL is a lot of older ownership, and maybe that's why it isn't as flashy. But then I think of Jerry Jones in the same point. To Jason's point, I want someone who's going to hire the right people and let them do their work. I think that there are going to be tough decisions. I don't want them cash strapped. I definitely don't want that. Like, you need the funds to have to be able to do what you need to do, because you also, even if it's without the talking about roster building, you want a nice practice facility, you want a nice stadium, you want stuff for the fans, like all of that comes in, which, by the way, now the pool of people who can own sports teams seems to be getting, you know,
1: smaller,
0: tighter.
1: Because of
0: the price. I mean, they just paid $4 billion for the, you know, for the Padres.
1: I'm
0: so
1: throw up. What?
0: But, yeah. I just, you know, I'll tell you another thing. So when the Bucks were sold by Herb Cole to Mark Lazary and Wes Edens, another favorite team of mine, Herb Cole is a legend in Wisconsin, state senator. Everybody knows Coles. He donated the money for the Cole Center at University of Wisconsin. And he was a fan. He wanted to compete every year. And they just didn't have it. Like, you know, towards the end of his tenure, you know, they're bringing in O.J. Mayo and these players because they're trying to be the 8 seed. And then you got new owners come in, buy it, and what do? You get this freak of an athlete that you land on by hiring the right people because they had John Hammond as their general manager. Bring him in. He drafts Giannis Antetokounmpo, and the whole trajectory of the organization changes. New downtown arena. The Bucks aren't going to be moving. Everything stays. And now guess who's going to likely be taking over the Bucks? Jimmy Haslam and the Cleveland Browns. And now it's like, oh my goodness, the sky is falling. What is going to happen because of looking at Cleveland? So this is a bit of a roller coaster. Like when I talk about my favorite basketball team and how you sit with ownership, I would think that the Commanders in the same way, like you have such an awful owner in Dan Snyder. And now Josh Harris seems to be, you know, a really cool owner, and you got to be excited about it. So there are ebbs and flows when you have new people come in, but there are ebbs. There definitely is.
1: But they're so new, right? Like, it's not somebody who already owns a team that has bad history coming in to take over another league or another sport. They're brand new. So they're, like, excited. It's like a new baby in the world. You know what I mean? Like, they are excited, and there's no way that a new owner in 2026 doesn't see what we're talking about in the sense that you need to hire the right people to make the right decisions. There's no way that they don't know that. You know what? Like, because they're so new to this, like, they have to be intelligent enough to realize you can be a fan. They're going to use all of your money, but put the right people in to make those choices.
0: You have to be pretty stupid not to realize that. Yeah. And you got to write checks.
1: And you got to, like, there's no, and also it's, I hate the Padres, but it's the Padres in San Diego, a team that seems to be growing its fandom. Like, it is a team that has expectations, even though, like Jason said, they're not going to win.
0: She's Monty Bolaños. I'm Dan Byer. Jason Stewart's here, as is Iowa Sam. 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
5: 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The Odd Couple with Rob Parker and Kelvin Washington. 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
0: 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Since Stu Gotts isn't in today, do you think he also took my microphone that just decided to also not work on this Wednesday?
1: Probably.
0: Yeah,
1: probably.
0: That was happening behind the scenes. Yeah, it's broke. Okay, we'll get to this later. Last night's Hard Knocks episode is... there's some clips from it that have come out. It was the best Hard Knocks episode that I've seen in years.
1: Wow.
0: And it was. And it wasn't because of a funny talent show thing. It was very, very serious. It was an inside look at what the NFL is. And I thought it was magnificent. So there's my recommendation. I also will watch anything Hard Knocks, no matter if it's the preseason or the off season, but the in season ones I don't watch, but I always watch Hard Knocks preseason, and last night was a dandy. I also listen when Rory McIlroy talks, and there are significant changes coming to the PGA Tour schedule in 2028. Brian Rolapp, the PGA Tour CEO commissioner, announcing yesterday that they're going to a match play format for the Tour Championship starting in 2028. And Rory McIlroy spoke on the topic, and kind of tried to push the agenda of, if you're going to change the tour championship format, why not change the venues that you're playing it at? And you're usually playing the tour championship at East Lake in Atlanta. But Rory McIlroy has some other ideas on that situation.
2: I think the PGA Tour and the Future Competition Committee and Brian and everyone involved have really taken on board what the fans have been calling for and have wanted, which is match play. And, you know, Brian took me through the plan last week for the first time. I didn't really know anything about it. And it's certainly different, you know, 2 weeks, two different venues, but it's cool. I think it's, you know, they've taken a big swing, and conceptually, I think I really like it. History is a big part of it. Like, even, you know, you take the U.S. Amateur last week at Marion, like, watching that on TV was really cool. I'm not saying that that's what the Tour Championship's going to be like, but if you think of places like Marion, you know, you think of some of the courses that the USGA have sort of had a monopoly on over the past 50 to 100 years, places that the PGA Tour either haven't went to or maybe sometimes can't go to. You know, those are the sort of courses, especially if we're going to go to like a smaller footprint and a limited size of crowd, you can all of a sudden go to some of these historic venues, and especially playing match play, it doesn't matter. I mean, you can go to a 6,600 yard golf course, and it really is just, you know, par is irrelevant. So I like that idea as well. So yeah, I'd say, yeah, some of the historic courses, yeah, and courses that typically the PGA Tour hasn't went to.
0: And Rory's not wrong in saying that the USGA has had control of some courses, just like the PGA of America has had control over other courses with the PGA Championship. Rory is talking about the best of the best, and the best of the best includes Augusta National, where we see the Masters every year. Now, they're not going to play a tour championship there, but when you see golf course rankings come out every single year, Augusta National is either one or two, and Pine Valley's one or two, and Cypress Point is in the top three, and it's usually those three. The thing that I don't like about Rory's idea, Monty, is the great thing about those places is with Pine Valley and Cypress Point, because they're so exclusive, there's this lore, this secretiveness behind it. And while the USGA has been able to play a Walker Cup at Cypress Point, they'll play a Walker Cup at Pine Valley in about 18 years. I like not necessarily knowing the mystique about it. And sometimes if you reveal that too much, it takes off of it. So that would be the only thing I would caution with what Rory McIlroy was saying.
1: Yeah, the prestige of it.
0: Yes.
1: Yes. Like, even I know that. You know what I mean? So I get it. It's like, no. I get the overall message, but I'm with you. It loses the prestige.
0: If you go to that fancy restaurant every week, you kind of get sick of it after a while. And I'm not saying that's going to happen with these great courses, but there is some flexibility. But I do like the exclusiveness in some of those other instances. There's more to it, and there'll be more that we could talk about golf as things expand. Who's the athlete you'll tell your grandkids about? That's next. We are Fox Sports.
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4: More news out of college football as ESPN reports that ACC athletic directors met today and there's momentum for the ACC to join the Big Ten and SEC in banning NFL players. They also report that SEC schools that bring back NFL, NBA, or WNBA players to their programs will face steep discipline under a new policy unanimously approved by the conference's 16 members. The penalties include a half-season suspension for a coach, a fine that matches 50% of the sport's annual budget, and a revocation of the league's voting rights. ESPN reports that LSU did not participate in the vote. Other news out of the NFL, Buccaneers first-round pick Reuben Bain Jr. suffered an AC sprain, but it's nothing serious. He should be ready for week one. NBA news, Benedict Mathurin has agreed to a two-year, $16 million deal with the Pelicans. And in baseball, the Rays shut out the Tigers 3-0. I'm Ansi Bolaños.
5: You want winners? He went 0 for 14 picking bowl games.
6: God bless football.
5: You want hot takes? 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
7: Great conversation. 1 hour in, we continue here on FSR. She is Monsi Bolaños. I'm Dan Beyer. Jason Stewart, Iowa Sam in as well as we're the company. We love to hear from you. We love to hear from you. 877-99 on Fox. That's 877-996-6369. I'll just put it out there right now because there are going to be some athletes that we're going to talk about. The athlete that you're going to tell your grandkids about in 40 years. God willing, we're all around 40 years from now. We'll tell our grandkids about it. The athlete that you remember watching that was a part of your era, I want to know who it is. Because last night, as I was scrolling, Monty, on social media, it wasn't seeing Tiger Woods speaking on in honor of Nota Begay, who was honored by the PGA Tour. That wasn't it. I also think that Tiger is an easy answer because he's arguably the greatest all time, and the only argument is with Jack Nicklaus. That's an easy answer. But I was scrolling through, it was either X or TikTok, and I'm just going to tell you the athlete that got this going for me. I saw a Peyton Manning touchdown pass to Marvin Harrison, and the line that was used in the social media post was, this was basically a 50-yard handoff. Because of Peyton Manning and where he put the football as Marvin Harrison was being draped by a defender, and yet Marvin Harrison did not have to change his stride, was caught in stride. The ball was right in his hands, and it was a touchdown, and it was perfect. And I got to thinking to myself of how fun it was watching Peyton Manning play football. And as I start out, again, there was a time when we thought maybe Peyton Manning was the greatest quarterback we had ever seen. And then Tom Brady went and took off and won seven Super Bowls. And I feel like the conversation about Manning kind of got lost in the dust. But there was nothing like seeing Manning direct the entire game from under center. And I know he was in shotgun most of the time. But to be able to be the coach on the field and to do everything and to call everything – when I saw that highlight, I said to myself, that's probably the guy that I would pick of what the NFL was like with Peyton Manning because it was so different. I remember watching great quarterbacks growing up, but it was Peyton Manning doing what he did with his mind and on the field and being able to just try to outplay the chess match with the defense. And really, he's going against the defensive coordinator. To me, I guess my nominee, because it's the reason I thought about this, is 40 years from now, I hope to tell my grandkids on like how fun it was to watch Peyton Manning play quarterback.
4: There was something about Peyton Manning that was just different than the rest. And I don't know.

0: if we're ever going to see that again. He just made it look so easy. It was like butter.
1: It
0: was like butter.
1: And like
0: more than once.
1: There's like Peyton Manning's a big guy. Like he is, right. He's a big guy. I also don't think that he was as smooth. Like I think Eli was a smoother quarterback in the way that Eli threw the football. Manning almost was a bit herky jerky in the way that he would move. So it's not even of like, just watch the gracefulness. Like I remember just watching Warren Moon throw a football. It was amazing. Like Warren Moon and Jeff George to me are the ones who throw the most perfect spirals that I can ever remember in football, but it felt like it was effortless. It wasn't effortless with Manning, but that was almost a part of it. Him
0: right.
1: always moving his feet, the way, again, that he even just threw the football. Sometimes it even looked like it was a bit of a shot put, if you will. And now seeing Peyton's son make his debut recently in playing high school football, and there's still some of the same hitch, you know, in the old step.
0: Sure.
1: Yeah, it wasn't perfect. It wasn't clean, but man, it was fun to watch.
0: The way he operated the game.
1: Yes.
0: It was just ridiculous.
1: Yeah.
0: And I just don't know if we're going to see that. Instantly when you thought this, because there's easy answers, right? There's like obvious easy answers. Like we could have said, I could say LeBron James. I could say Steph Curry. I love Steph Curry. But for me, my grandnieces and nephews, let's say that. My grandnieces and nephews, I'm going to have to make sure they know about the one guy that changed everything for the Clippers, Blake Griffin.
1: Really?
0: I have to tell them what Blake Griffin, seeing Blake Griffin in person with his athleticism, and I know it didn't last long, but man, when he was in his prime, watching that dude jump, watching him play basketball was like some of the funnest times. Lob City was some of the best times for the Clippers, and I feel like Blake Griffin was one that just changed the way the Clippers operate, changed the way people looked at the Clippers. But watching him play was one of the funnest athletes. And he wasn't like gonna shoot the three. He wasn't doing like he wasn't dribbling and like breaking your ankles. It was just, he was out there flying every day.
1: I can't wait 40 years from now when your grandnieces and nephew surprise you in the parking lot with a 2012 Kia, and you're going to be like, oh my goodness,
0: oh my
1: this was the car that Blake Griffin dunked over in
0: just
1: the All-Star game.
0: Just the hood. It wasn't really over the car. It was
1: and the hood. At Staples Center, this was amazing. And then they're going to give you the keys.
0: And then
1: you're
0: going
1: to be like, oh, this is mine? Unbelievable.
0: Is Blake Griffin in the car?
1: You know, they wanted to do like a Maybach or something like that, but the NBA was like, no, our official auto sponsor is Kia.
0: That makes sense.
1: And so you had to, jump over. And to your point, it was the hood of the Kia.
0: It
1: wasn't the
0: He's not Mac McClung. Okay.
1: No.
0: Blake Griffin was just, and it's unfortunate that the injuries took him too soon. He just was never the same once he started getting hurt.
1: I think there's a chance. I know for sure that football fans, whatever football looks like in 40 years, will know Peyton Manning. I don't know if basketball fans will know Blake Griffin.
0: Right. So
1: I'll
0: be there.
1: You'll be there
0: to make sure they do.
1: To keep it alive.
0: Yeah.
1: Jason Stewart's our executive producer.
2: I feel like David Thompson is my Gen X rendition of Blake Griffin. Like, people talked about David Thompson. He played in the 70s, right, out of NC State. Probably was, I think cocaine was the end of his career. But I feel like people talk about David Thompson the way she talks about Blake Griffin. Just jumped out of the gym and was like the most athletic thing they've ever seen. And I also think Blake doesn't get enough credit for how great he was as an actor in those commercials.
0: Oh, he was so great. Yeah. He was so good.
2: During that time, like, he was at the top of his athleticism, and he was like the funniest athlete to do commercials. He was great.
1: I think that Peyton Manning's post-football career
0: he's so funny.
1: Is almost, in a way, just a little bit, it doesn't overshadow, but you, like, like
0: for kids,
1: was
0: it will overshadow.
1: Yeah, it will, because that's the only way that they're going to know him from. So,
0: but he is funny.
1: Yeah.
0: Both of them are actually just very natural with the camera in front of them.
1: David Thompson is usually a good pick in my 82-0. Has he tried it? You guys play the 82-0 game? So if I get David Thompson, I'll usually put him on my roster and not try to spin for a new team or a new era. Iowa Sam, your player that you can't wait to tell your grandkids about.
3: This is going to shock you guys, but I think I'm going to go with Caitlin Clark.
1: Oh, surprise, surprise.
3: Surprise, surprise. We all know her connection to the state of Iowa, University of Iowa, being a Hawkeye. I'm from the state of Iowa, went to University of Iowa as well. Our time obviously didn't overlap there. I'm quite a bit older than her, but Caitlin Clark, her story started at Iowa and it expanded to like a national reach. Sellout crowds for some of her, you know, last few years for her college games, and then going to WNBA. She just changed women's sports. We're going to look back on this as like the Caitlin Clark era, like before Caitlin Clark, you know, during Caitlin Clark and after Caitlin Clark. Nobody knew who she was as a freshman. She was a really highly regarded prospect, most people didn't know who she was until she was a junior. And then she's now she was the all-time NCAA's all-time leading scorer for both men's and women's. She's doing pretty incredible things in the WNBA. She'll be looked back upon as a pioneer in women's sports.
1: Do you think she'll be looked back more if you had to pick one or the other as the college or the pro player? We don't know obviously how her pro career is going to turn out.
0: That's a great
1: question. I was going to say the fever, no pun intended, of when she was in college. I mean, it was such a big deal, so much that games are being put on network TV that she's playing in. I mean, Fox took advantage of that and put a bunch of women's basketball games in, you know, prime time on weekends when she was playing. Do you think her effect is going to be bigger in the WNBA than it was in college?
3: Right now, I have to just go with college. I know she's.
1: I think that's fair.
3: Yeah,
1: right? Yeah.
3: Because she went to back-to-back national title games, came up short, you know, runner-up. But Iowa women's basketball had never gone that far before. The ratings for women's college basketball just had not been there. I mean, maybe very rarely. But you look at her college, what she did in college, and then setting the NCAA scoring record. Right now, that takes the cake. But you know, her WNBA career, she's got a lot of time left. And even on streaming services like Amazon Prime and Peacock, they're setting like viewership records for her in the WNBA. So that's to be determined. But right now, the college career stands out the most.
1: I along those lines, like I wouldn't tell my grandkids about Christian Laettner's pro career, but I would talk about his time at Duke.
0: Mm.
1: Like to me, of what he accomplished just of the drama, of the shots, of everything that encompassed Christian Laettner's 4 years at Duke, most accomplished basketball, you know, college basketball player that I've ever seen. And I think that is something that would carry along where I wouldn't be like, you know, Christian Laettner's career in the NBA lasted a lot longer than people actually realize. But through what he did in those 4 years at Duke would be something that I would pass on.
2: I think as Sam is explaining this to his grandkids, though, I think he's going to run into a problem because, and knowing kind of how Sam leans politically, I think one of his grandkids are going to be like, "You mentioned Caitlin Clark, but you didn't mention Angel Reese."
1: Yeah,
2: there were two women responsible.
1: Peepaw, weren't there two people? Weren't there two people who made the basketball popular back then? Weren't there two?
3: Well, the Caitlin Clark will be on the cover of the book. Angel Reese will be a chapter in the book. Maybe sprinkled through a few chapters.
1: Sure, we're going out to Peepaw. Let's go to Peepaw's shed. It's in the backyard.
3: Peepaw, right? And Meemaw. Oh yeah, the shed, the famous shed.
1: Yes.
2: But when you suggested this as something to talk about today, I was thinking, is it like somebody that we saw in person?
0: It has to be somebody that you saw in person and lived through it.
2: And in July of 1989, I don't think Monty was born yet.
0: I was a wee.
2: Okay. July 1989, the Major League All-Star Game was in Anaheim, California. I grew up 10 minutes from Anaheim Stadium. And I went and I saw Bo Jackson hit a home run to lead off the game, for the American League. And Bo Jackson's just one of those guys that, like, I think as time goes, we kind of lose track of this. People know that he played both sports, but I don't think people quite grasp, and I know my grandkids won't grasp this, how dominant he was at both sports at the exact same time until he hurt his hip. He was a dominant running back in a running back era. He was an incredible power-hitting outfielder with an amazing arm in baseball, coinciding at the same time. This was around the 1989. We've never seen anybody since. I don't know if we'll ever see anybody again like this.
1: It was, in the personal nature of it, it was difficult for me to like Bo Jackson because he was a Raider and for what he did to the Seahawks on Monday Night Football in 1987. We'll never forget it. I told the story many times. You know, I mean, and think about this, like as a fan, Those Bo Jackson highlights of him running into the tunnel after the 91-yard touchdown and him running over Brian Boswell, that's just a regular season game. But because he was such a freak and how fast he was, those are the highlights that get shown over and over and over again. Like, you think of, we mentioned Eli Manning. Yeah, the helmet catch is a highlight that we see over and over because it happened in a Super Bowl, right? Jordan's game-winning, you know, shot against the Utah Jazz happened in the NBA Finals. But Bo was such a freak, and now granted he didn't play in a Super Bowl. Maybe he would have done something crazy in a Super Bowl. But he was so freakish that regular season highlights became a part of NFL lore, like, to that point. Bo does everything, right? And I think it was difficult for other players who tried to do the two-sport thing, whether it be Deion or Brian Jordan, to just even live up to it and make it seem like it was a success, considering how good Bo was.
2: Those two seemed like, if you took like Brian Jordan and Deion Sanders as like careers and you analyzed them, it's like you would be amazed that they played both sports, but it was in the wake of Bo Jackson. It was almost like they were copycats. They weren't necessarily seen as individual performances. But like, I'm interested to know what Monty's, like, what's your point of view on Bo Jackson? Like, what do you think about when you hear his name?
0: Two-way legend, like a two-way star, but I don't have like my own memories of that, you know what I mean? But I just know that everybody, when you mention Bo Jackson, everybody usually perks up and they're like, oh, that guy was incredible. Like, there, I don't think there's ever a negative thing that is said about him.
1: No, and the thing that stinks about it was, at least he gave us enough material. Unfortunately, again, it was against my Seahawks on a Monday night when I was in fifth grade, but he gave us enough material to know that he was that great. The running up the wall, the all-star home run that Jason talks about, the cannon of an arm before the injury. Like, there are athletes who've suffered injuries early on in their careers, and you're just like, oh my goodness, what could have been? What could have happened with Greg Oden, right? Like, in those scenarios, and we'll just never really know to that point. But Bo did give us enough before the injury that solidified his spot where you'll be able to tell your grandkids 40 years from now. Let's go to the phone lines, 877-99 on Fox, 877-996-6369. What athlete that you watched are you going to be able to tell your grandkids about in 40 years? Who do we got, Jason?
2: Davey, you're in Virginia. Davey, you're on the air.
4: Yes, even though I am a Cowboy fan, I will have to say John Elway. Think about what that man did with those crappy teams in the late 80s. And I'm going to tell you, look, as much as I respect Tom Brady, Peyton Manning, John Elway, even Joe Montana, John Elway has to be the greatest quarterback there ever was.
1: John Elway's physical skills were just off the charts. I mentioned Warren Moon and Jeff George throwing pretty footballs. Like, John Elway had an absolute cannon as an arm, and he was mobile, and he could run. He was different than the other quarterbacks that you had in the National Football League. And I feel that we remember John Elway winning the final two Super Bowls and him spinning around against the Packers in Super Bowl 32, Monty, but it was Terrell Davis, who had almost 200 yards rushing in that game, that helped them get the two Super Bowls. But John Elway was so magnificent in the other years. And, yeah, he didn't have great wide receivers. He had the three amigos around him, Mark Jackson, Vance Joseph, and Ricky Natiel, but you don't know those names. Mm. Yeah, no, they wouldn't, you know, to have the moments as well, to have the drive in Cleveland, to have that moment of being his career. And yeah, he was just a stud athlete. I agree that there's also a little bit like Manning, but I think that we forget on how good John Elway was as a quarterback. So I think Davey's call is spot on. It's good to keep that memory alive.
0: Yeah.
1: All right. We're keeping them going here on Stu Gotts and Company Live here on Fox Sports Radio. Jay, who else we got?
2: Danny, right? Danny, you're in Virginia? Is that you, Danny? Gosh,
1: Virginia, the place to be. Danny?
2: Hold on. Maybe that's Bill. Bill, you there? Bill in Virginia?
5: Yeah, I'm here.
2: Okay, Bill, go ahead. You're on there.
5: I was going to say Larry Fitzgerald.
0: That's a good one.
5: The guy caught everything that got near him.
1: Yes.
5: And even with poor quarterback play, you know, he shined above all those guys that were so bad for so long. And the kids at school, I'm a retired teacher, kids at school would try to imitate his catchers jumping backwards onto the floor. And I'm like, no. So yeah, he had a pretty impressive career for sure.
1: And Larry Fitzgerald just was enshrined to the Pro Football Hall of Fame. He never retired. He made that clear. You want to know the great thing about Larry Fitzgerald that I think is he played for Arizona, so we didn't get to see a lot of their games. Mm-hmm. It wasn't like they were on Sunday Night Football five times a week, right? Like they're in Arizona and they're playing, you know, in a West Coast schedule. They're not in everyone's living room. And yet he was still good enough and could have been Super Bowl MVP if they end up beating the Steelers. But Larry Fitzgerald was definitely one of the good ones.
0: How many quarterbacks did he play with? So many.
1: Yeah, a bunch.
0: That's what is impressive about him.
1: Yeah.
0: That it just didn't matter who was throwing him the ball.
1: Kurt Warner and Carson Palmer were the two biggest mm-hmm. names. But mm-hmm. yeah, it wasn't like those guys were there for 10 years. And yeah, Matt Leinart for a little while as well till Kurt Warner ended up taking over for him. And yeah, there are a lot of quarterbacks in Arizona. Larry Fitzgerald is a good name to bring up. I think Randy Moss in the same vein. Not to take anything away from T.O., but Randy Moss's freakish athletic skills were what was crazy to me, and just in how he burst onto the scene in 1998. And just the freak wide receiver that he was, it almost seemed like it was unfair in a way like that they had Randy Moss. So I would put Randy Moss in that conversation. Sam?
3: And then, you know, on sort of in the same vein as Larry Fitzgerald, like you're not seeing as many of his games. He's not on great teams a lot. Calvin Johnson just being another physical freak that you're like, you know, yeah. There's once upon a time a player named Megatron who played on a lot of really bad Detroit Lions teams, and he was just out of this world, like a phenomenon of a wide receiver.
1: I love these nominations because, again, like we all know Tiger Woods, and Tiger Woods is going to live on. We don't need to continue.
0: You don't need to.
1: In 40 years, it's going to happen. I think the same thing with Tom Brady. I think it's going to be the same thing with Shohei Ohtani.
0: Agreed.
1: To be honest with you, like we're fortunate to be able to see these athletes. But who's the athlete that we can't wait to talk about or want to remind people of? That's what we're asking you. Find Monty on X at Monty Bolaños. 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
1: Dugazzi Company lies here on Fox Sports Radio. She's Monty Bolaños. I'm Dan Beyer. Who will you tell your grandkids about? What athletes? And it's not the best of the best. 540 Mountaineer tweets in, he's unable to call in, but Vince Carter has to be the best athlete he's seen, not named Michael Jordan. Says he played pickup basketball against him when he was 14 and knew he would be an NBA All-Star. I think that's a little bit in your Blake Griffin realm.
0: A little bit.
1: You know,
0: I like that answer.
1: Yeah, right before Blake Griffin.
0: Because I feel like when you think of the greatest dunk, I know Mac McClung has done some great ones, but everybody, for us still, I think we still all go to Vince Carter.
1: Yeah.
0: Like, we still do. So I do like that one because I'm all for keeping his... his name and his jumps alive.
1: And I would say this, that, you know, we all know about Linsanity with Jeremy Lin, but
0: sure.
1: it spawned off of Vinsanity from Vince Carter.
0: It did. Yeah, That's right.
1: So there was a lot of Vince Carter. It's a great nominee from 540 Mountaineer. We've got some calls, including a special caller. We're going to get to that after Monty gives us the latest of what's happening on this Wednesday. Monty, what's going on?
0: Well, more news out of college sports, Dan. ESPN reporting that SEC schools that bring back NFL, NBA, or WNBA players to their programs will face steep discipline under a new policy unanimously approved by the conference's 16 members. The penalties include a half-season suspension for a coach, a fine that matches 50% of the sports annual budget, and revocation of the league's voting rights. ESPN adds that LSU did not participate in this vote. ACC athletic directors met today. There's momentum for the ACC to join the Big Ten and SEC in banning NFL players. The NFL and NFLPA announced that players who commit 3 violations in any of these categories in a season will be suspended 1 game. That's a hip drop tackle, a horse collar tackle, launching, hit on a defensive player, and a blindside block. All players are going to begin 2026 with a clean slate, though violations will carry over into future seasons. Other news out of the NFL, you're not going to see Patrick Mahomes in the Chiefs' final preseason game against the Seahawks. You won't see any of Cleveland starters in their Thursday night preseason finale against the Patriots. You're not going to see Michael Penix Jr. for the Falcons. You can expect to see Tua Tagovailoa out there. When it comes to the NBA, Benedict Mathurin has agreed to a 2-year, $16 million deal with the Pelicans. Also, the Warriors are going to wear a Nelly patch honoring Don Nelson this season. And in tennis, Serena and Venus Williams have received a wild card play to play in doubles at the U.S. Open. This would mark their 9th joint appearance in the doubles draw at the U.S. Open and their first since 2022. They did win the title in New York in 1999 and in 2009. And Dan, we've got baseball going on. Phillies over the Mariners right now, 2-0, top of the second inning. Angels up on the Guardians, 1-0, top of the second there. Giants lead the Reds 2-1 after 2 innings. Back to us.
1: Yes, thank you very much. She is Monty Bolaños. I'm Dan Beyer in for Stu Gotts and Company Live. Jason Stewart's our executive producer. Iowa Sam, our technical producer. Jay, where do we want to go on the phones on who you're going to tell your grandkids about 40 years from now?
2: Dan and Monty, this is a special moment, to be honest. We're going to keep it here in Los Angeles, specifically the San Fernando Valley, right down the street from our studios here in Sherman Oaks, California. Grace. Grace, you are on the air.
1: Oh, wow.
0: That was Sam got very excited. Hey, girl.
3: Hey, girl. So, yes, as a Dodgers fan, the player that I'm going to tell my grandkids about, Monty's grandnieces and grandnephews about, is actually an Angels player, 12-time All-Star Mike Trout. I mean, he is one of the greatest baseball players of all time. I got to see him at Angel Stadium. And I just, like, I mean, you can't argue with his stats. They're incredible. I love that he stayed with the Angels through thick and thin, you know? That's who I'm going to tell my kids about.
1: Absolute great nominee.
0: Absolutely, because we've talked about it, how maybe he may be a footnote later on when it comes to baseball because he stayed in an organization that did nothing for him, and he played alongside Shohei Ohtani. This is a great nomination. Way to go, girl. Thanks
1: great
0: for calling
1: job.
0: In.
3: That's right. I got you.
1: I will also say this with Mike Trout. There are certain things on whether it's Baseball Reference or Pro Football Reference. I talk about my OCD nature when I just love looking at Curtis Martin's stats because it's just all 1,000-yard
0: seasons.
1: So pretty. Yes, when you go to Mike Trout's stats, it's just highlighted in black. Because he led Major League Baseball in all of those categories early on. And then the first half of his career.
0: Mm-hmm.
1: And listen, I'm not a Cardinals fan by any means, But I think it's too bad that, like, Albert Pujols' latter end of his career as an Angel overshadowed how great he was with the Cardinals.
0: Mm-hmm.
1: And I remember there was a point when somebody said, Mike Trout's better than Albert Pujols was with the Cardinals. And I'm like, puh, whatever. And then I looked at Trout's numbers as a whole, and I'm like, oh my goodness.
0: They were.
1: So, good nominee from Grace.
2: I would say this. I would say, and I don't, I don't want to be Debbie Downer here, but Grace, you're going to have a conversation with your grandkids, and one of them is going to be like, wait a minute, he was the greatest baseball player of its era, and the Angels never won anything. And then you could add the interesting thing. Yeah. And they added the greatest baseball player of all time onto that team, and they still never won a World Series. That's definitely a part of the story, but
3: right.
2: A great suggestion.
3: That's right.
0: But that's how she's going to keep his name alive, because he deserves it. He was the man for so many seasons. There was no question. He was the best player in baseball.
1: Yes. Is Sam giving Grace by still keeping her on the line? Like, is that?
4: I'm just surprised she hasn't dropped yet.
2: She deserved a little grace.
1: You're giving the grace.
4: Grace,
1: great to hear from you.
4: Thanks,
1: you're always welcome.
2: I'm going to steal Dan's punchline. We're going to have a segment on this show where we're going to have just thoughts from Grace, and it's going to be called
1: Amazing Grace.
0: Amazing Grace.
2: I like that.
0: Okay.
4: Full of grace.
1: She can tell us the great stuff that happened in the past week.
0: She could.
1: Right?
0: Oh, she would be so happy. Positive.
2: Can we go to Tempe?
1: Sweet the sound of that segment, right? Yeah, go ahead, Jay.
2: Can we go to Tempe?
1: Yes, let's go.
2: All right, Mo's been waiting patiently. Mo, you there? You're on Fox Sports Radio.
5: Hey, guys, how's it going? Okay, I got two if I can get in real quick. Of course, you got to mention Kobe if nobody's mentioned him yet. And then even as a Dodger fan, I had to give King Griffey Jr. his props.
0: Yeah. Mm. Yeah.
5: You're a swing.
1: Yes, I am on board, especially with KGJ. Sure.
0: 100%. I don't know if you're gonna have, we're gonna have to tell our grandkids about Kobe. I think he's gonna live on.
1: I agree.
0: So, but the great nomination with Kobe Bryant, of course. But I think he's gonna live on. But yeah, Ken Griffey Jr. for sure.
1: Okay, let's just be honest. If Kobe was still alive, would we still talk about him 40 years from now?
0: Here in LA, definitely. I don't know. I don't know how to answer that because we're here. So
1: yeah.
0: I don't know if elsewhere they're not talking about it as much. But I feel like here, yeah.
1: I think here we would. I don't know as a whole, but with his unfortunate passing, there was then a level of lore added to that, and yeah, I think it's a very good nominee.
0: Mm-hmm,
1: And I think Ken Griffey Jr. was as well. He almost Iowa Sam'd it. If he gave us one more, just kidding, Iowa Sam, just kidding. But he almost did. He was this close. When you give three, that's Iowa Samming, but we allow two.
2: Salmon it up is what it's called. Salmon it up.
4: The more the merrier.
1: Yeah, there you go.
0: Did get a tweet from The Truth saying, Monty, I can't call in, but one of the players I'll be telling my grandkids about is Barry Sanders.
2: It's a great one.
0: Barry Sanders.
1: So let me.
0: Dan doesn't like that one.
1: I think that there's this argument. No one thinks that Emmitt Smith is the greatest running back of all time. But Emmitt Smith has the most rushing yards of all time. And I think that the numbers that the older running backs have are going to last because of what the NFL has become. I don't see anybody passing Emmitt Smith because I don't see the shelf life of a running back being what it is now in the NFL to allow someone to amass that many yards. I mean, we're getting kind of close with Frank Gore and Adrian Peterson there, but I think they even began in a different era in the National Football League. And so when you have the numbers of an Emmitt Smith, of a Barry Sanders, of those high rushing marks, I think that they could stand. They will stand 20 years from now. I don't see a shift back to a running game where someone's going to have a running back there for 16 years. Numbers could change because of an 18-game schedule. That could change things. But I think the rushing numbers that we see in the NFL, and it's not a bad suggestion, I just think that we're still going to remember Barry mm-hmm. Sanders as being that awesome
0: mm-hmm.
1: and that being maybe the best running back we'd ever seen. I feel like there's this argument that as much as there is LeBron and Michael Jordan of who's better, it's kind of a Jim Brown or Barry Sanders sort of argument that like those are the two, and maybe Walter Payton gets in there as well, but it's usually like those guys. Like Emmitt Smith had a great stats and great numbers, but he also played on an amazing team. And you look at the teams that Barry Sanders played on, and even some of the Bears teams. Like it wasn't like the Bears were always dominant during Walter Payton's time. So that's the only reason why I hesitated on it, because I still think Barry Sanders will be up there 40 years from now because of how the NFL has changed.
2: Let me try to ease your hesitation a little bit, because you brought up Curtis Martin in this segment, and you bring up Emmett Smith, and you and I both lived through these runners. And they were both boring as hell. They were just kind of straightforward runners that gained a lot of yards that were very impactful. I would say that Barry, there was a flavor to Barry that will live longer, I think, above and beyond his stats. Like, you could show Barry YouTube highlights to your grandkids, and they'll be like, what? This guy was doing this? You know, those highlights where he runs behind the line of scrimmage 20 yards to gain 80 yards. That stuff just isn't seen very often.
1: You're right.
2: No?
1: I think he is the most... most loved or appreciated running back definitely from that era. And we're talking about an era with Eric Dickerson as well. You know, I mentioned Walter Payton, but of that 70s, 80s, and 90s era of where I think, you know, the running back was so unique, Barry Sanders was probably the most unique of all of them. And because he was so humble, it actually helps his cause. We got one more, Jay?
2: Yeah, Dustin. Dustin, you're in Missouri on Fox Sports Radio.
6: How you guys doing?
1: Great, Dustin. What's your nominee?
6: So I'll add this. Barry Bonds, you guys can have this debate after I get my nominee. Barry Bonds, the best baseball player ever played. But my nominee is Jim Edmonds. How can a guy have 8 gold gloves and only 7 home runs are going to keep him out of the Hall of Fame?
1: I will remember Jim Edmonds from his appearances on Real Housewives of Orange County. I do remember it was – it's quite the year, and that was the time where I could tell my wife who Jim Edmonds was. Now, Jim Edmonds was a fun watch. I will absolutely give Jim Edmonds that. Jay, you along with that?
2: No, I like Jim Edmonds. I like the suggestion, and I think he fits into the pocket of what we're getting at here. Like, the greatest of the greats, you're not going to have to tell your grandkids
0: right.
2: about. But Jim Edmonds is kind of like your Blake Griffin in that he offered so many amazing highlights, but isn't going to be regarded as one of the greatest ever.
1: But I'll add this. I'm going to have to tell my kid about it, let alone my grandkids about Jim Edmonds. Because I don't know if there are people, these kids these days, that would know even who Jim Edmonds is now. They may know Blake Griffin from Amazon Prime.
0: Of course.
1: Amazon Prime fame. And they'd be like, you know, he was dunking over Kias back in the day. all right. Good. Yeah. Good. Great nominees. I really can't fight any of them. And Amazing Grace, right? Like that was amazing.
0: Coming in clutch.
1: Yeah. And Sam's like, all right, Davey's done. And then Grace, just keep her up. I didn't realize she was still up until I heard a little something in the background. And Sam, you were giving Grace.
4: I didn't know if she was continuing on with the conversation with us. So I just kept her up.
2: So. Why is Sam so nervous? It seems like he's got a crush on Grace.
4: There's been a lot going on behind the scenes here. Don't pin it on that.
1: It's been one of those days when the mic didn't work 2 seconds into the show. It threw Sam off.
0: Sure did.
1: And honestly, it threw me off as well.
0: All of us.
1: But I feel that, you know, with the help of everybody chiming in, I feel like I'm back on track. So
0: there
1: great job, everyone. And especially Grace, who was,
0: great
1: again,
0: job.
1: Amazing with that call. Great job. At least we didn't laugh through the entire segment when our mics weren't working, or mine was. At least we didn't laugh and not stop laughing. That did happen on the air. That did happen on the air to someone. You're going to have to hear the news blooper, weather blooper, however you want. That is captivating the nation. She's Monty Bolaños. I'm Dan Beyer. That's next here on Stu Gotts and Company Live on Fox Sports Radio.
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0: Stu Gatz and Company live here on Fox Sports Radio. She's Monty Bolaños. I'm Dan Beyer.
1: Hello.
0: Having a good time. Having some laughs.
1: Yes.
0: But not as many laughs as they had at WABI recently. When I'm going to call him your boy, Patrick Osborne, the weather guy.
1: My boy.
0: Well, let you describe what ended up happening on WABI.
1: Well, if you were watching in real time, you didn't know exactly what happened, but this gentleman giving the weather had a mega just laugh attack in the middle of reporting the weather. And I think we've all been through this where sometimes you start laughing in a situation where you're not supposed to be laughing. And then you kind of get it together and you're like, okay, I'm sorry. And then, you know, things continue. He could not get it together if his life depended on it. And they wouldn't cut away from him. The broadcast continued.
0: No one cut his mic.
1: No one said, you know, we'll come back and give you the weather in the next commercial after this. They didn't do any of that. And then he even steps off to the side thinking that he could not be on camera and give you the weather, but you just hear him still. I can barely understand his words, but he is trying so hard to do his job, and it's so hilarious because I feel like we've all been there, but I don't know if I've been there like this where I couldn't get it together.
2: And resulting in the chance for some heavier precipitation, a few bands of storms in some spots. We got to finish up this weather right now. I'm so sorry. What's going on over here? Plenty of the 70s, some low 80s in spots on Monday. I'm going to have to stop screaming. I've never had this happen before. Oh, jeez. Hey, let me get it together real quick. I'm so sorry. Your boy is totally falling off. This is what rainfall's looking like. Now let's just throw it to the 70s. Oh my gosh. 70s and low 80s. For hilarious coastal spots. Different story, a little cooler. 70s, Josh, please take it.
3: What happened to professionalism, Patrick?
0: First of all, jerk move by the guy at the end. Some professionalism. What are you supposed to do? What are you supposed to do in that situation? He moved off camera. They didn't cut his mic. He did keep on trying to talk, which at some point you just got to surrender.
1: Yes.
0: Just let, they can see it on TV. They can see that it says it's going to be 78 in their community, but he felt the need to try to fight through it. This is very inside. This is how he sounded like Bersh. If Bersh got in a laughing fit, I feel like this is how it would sound. I think that's how it would sound. But the high pitch, like he was.
4: He kept going up and
0: falsetto
4: up.
0: Falsetto almost.
1: You could hear 70, you could hear 80, but like it's like he tried so hard. And then after they spoke to him about it again, and he said that he was doing a prank on one of his fellow coworkers, and the prank went wrong. It was like some sort of funny sound that was supposed to play, but only for the coworker. And then he realized it was playing against him. So then they all start like he just realized that the prank went wrong, and that's why he couldn't hold his laughter in. And I just listening to that is hilarious.
0: It is. The video is great.
1: It's so
0: if you
1: want
0: to retweet it, Monty, they can find it at Monty Bolaños on X. It's absolutely hilarious. We've all been in that spot, whether it be on the air or socially. I told you guys, it happened to me at a wedding when someone was giving like a best man speech and I could not stop, and there's nothing you can do.
1: Did
0: and the
1: you
0: more
1: get
0: you
1: up?
0: Try to stop.
1: Did you walk away?
0: No, you couldn't. How could I?
1: You're just like, I'm going to keep laughing here.
0: How could I?
4: It feels good too. And you like can't control it, but you feel euphoric and jubilant. And it's
0: you
4: like,
0: feel like you run a half marathon when you're finally done because you're so exhausted.
1: And your ass hurts.
4: There's endorphins flowing.
0: Yes.
4: And it's like if someone
0: you're like, oh,
4: if someone was said it was going to tell you here, listen to this. This is what it sounds like when you take laughing gas, nitrous oxide. It sounds like that guy.
0: Oh, we've all been there. It just, not everybody is on TV giving the weather at the time of it happening.
1: Right.
5: As a producer in the room, I need to add this. I think he was completely left out to dry. Like,
1: yes.
5: The thing that it's hilariously funny, and it's funny for us, but like it strikes me how long that went before anyone threw him any kind of a life rafter. Like, let's go to a break.
1: Yes.
5: Cut the mic. Let's go to a break. Hit the anchor with it. You start talking.
0: We're talking about it on Fox Sports Radio. So maybe it was the right call. Like, maybe it was the right call to keep it going.
4: I think
0: like
4: local
5: hanging
4: affiliates,
5: out to dry, yeah.
4: Local, you know, affiliates kind of live for this stuff. They don't want it to happen. When it does, it goes viral. Yeah. They love it.
0: Except that jerk who was like, how about some professionalism? Ah, shut up. Yeah, shut up some shuddy. All right. That was awesome. That's a great. I hope you laughed today. I hope you had some fun today. And great nominees. Monty, we'll talk to you later.
1: Okay, bye. We are.
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1: Apps got young users addicted, and the states had claimed that that contributed to harming the mental health of these young users. And now Meta will be forced to make these changes.
2: The settlement still needs court approval. A federal judge who had blocked the most controversial aspects of President Trump's executive order aimed at restricting mail-in ballots, namely employing the Postal Service as the primary enforcer of mail voter eligibility, has now lifted the decision following the Supreme Court's ruling this week that legal challenges are premature. It gives the Trump administration the green light to move forward, but the mail ballot executive order could face new legal challenges. Flash flooding in Nepal now blamed for more than 150 deaths. Hundreds still listed as missing, including 47 American tourists.
3: The rescue operation is underway. Where this took place near the border with China is a popular destination with tourists. And according to the Nepalese Tourism Board, nearly 400 tourists are missing. The army has urged people to remain on high alert and to stay in safe places.
2: A judge has granted Brian Koberger a new hearing in his bid to reverse his guilty plea for the murders of four Idaho college students in 2022. Koberger pleaded guilty in July 2025 after nearly 3 years of insisting on his innocence. He was sentenced to four consecutive life sentences, a new hearing now set for next summer. Fans are paying tribute to country music icon and humanitarian Dolly Parton, who died yesterday. Her publicist says it followed a brief battle with cancer. You're listening to ABC News.
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2: In Montana, law enforcement are investigating a mass shooting outside Billings last weekend. Authorities say a man fatally shot 8 of his relatives, including 4 children, as they gathered for Sunday dinner. A fire then burned the house down to the foundation. A man whose ex-wife and 2 children were among the dead says the shooter was 44-year-old Alan Smith, who then killed himself. Yellowstone County Sheriff Ken O'Donnell says the victim spanned 4 generations, a great-grandmother in her 90s to a 7-year-old girl.
6: This is a tragic loss. I keep using the word tragic this week, but I don't think tragic is a strong enough word for this. It's worse than that.
2: O'Donnell says answers could be hard to come by because so many people, including Smith's parents, are dead. British actor Tim Curry died. The stage, voice, and film actor nominated for 3 Tony Awards during his career that spanned 6 decades. ABC's Alex Stone with details.
7: Born in the UK in 1946, he got his start on stage in the West End, starring in the original production of Hair in 1968. He then moved on to Hollywood, catching his big break, playing Dr. Frankenfurter in the 1975 cult classic film The Rocky Horror Picture Show. The film was initially ignored by critics and audiences, but developed a second life as a cultural event in the midnight movie space. It was a role he would also play on the Broadway stage.
2: The cast on that revival says they will honor Tim Curry tonight. Tim Curry was 80 years old. I'm Michelle Franzen, ABC News.
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8: Good afternoon. I'm Steve Ridge with news. On the debate agenda for next week's city council's $1 million renewal of the city's contract for the ShotSpotter sound detection system.

0: them. Springfield police have heavily praised that system for its ability to pinpoint potential gun violence. Ward 2 Alderman Sean Gregory requesting the contract to be placed on debate in order to reaffirm the city's commitment to crime reduction.
1: The CDC, as well as some other national models, have done studies and proven that when we address bad housing, grass, alleys, lighting in these particular areas, that it does drive down crime. We started out with this sort of program in the central portion of our community, and crime has reduced in that area.
0: Gregory wants to discuss that contract with the police chief at next week's meeting. More than 34,000 pounds of food arriving today at the Central Illinois Food Bank from a nationwide program of the Church of Jesus Christ of Latter-day Saints. The food bank says that delivery is one of 250 truckloads of food distributed across the nation as part of the Church's America Gives initiative commemorating the country's 250th anniversary. A teenager is dead after being struck by a car Monday night in Pena. Christian County Coroner's Office says a 13-year-old boy died at the scene in the 500 block of South Poplar Street. Chevy Tahoe, driven by a 16-year-old girl, stopped before pulling away slowly as that boy tried to re-enter the vehicle, then was struck. The vehicle then stopped immediately. The investigation continues. For more news, visit WMAY.com.
2: Here's your Storm Team 20 forecast. Mainly sunny skies this afternoon with daytime highs approaching 90. Northwesterly winds 8 to 15 miles per hour. Lows dip down to about 65. Tonight, clear skies. Daytime highs approaching 86. Tomorrow, mainly sunny skies. I'm meteorologist Jennifer Wojcicki on Sports Radio 92.3 FM and 1450 AM. Currently, it's 82 degrees.

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2: ABC News, I'm Michelle Franzen. A judge approving the settlement deal reached between Meta and 52 states' attorneys general reached today to settle claims that Facebook and Instagram posed a mental health threat to minors. The social media giant agreeing to pay $18 billion to make major changes to its apps. Here's ABC's Elizabeth Schulze.
3: A default daily time limit of 2 hours for users under the age of 18, a ban on displaying numbers of likes or reactions to users under age 18, a ban on cosmetic procedure image filters, the option for some users under 18 to have a non-personalized feed. That is significant because that gets at algorithmic changes with these platforms.
2: Flash flooding in Nepal blamed for more than 150 deaths. Hundreds are listed missing, including 47 American tourists. Rescue operations continuing, but bad weather is hampering those efforts. Officials asking tour groups to cancel trips. Severe storms targeting parts of the

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1: With Freddie.
0: And the HD studio in Atlanta, Georgia.
1: And Harry.
0: This is Freddie and Harry.
2: So, Eric, we got Shannon with First Day of School. You got me with Homecoming. You got Harry with Halloween. What's number three on your list of what says fall to you?
3: Freddie, you got me there with the homecomings. I got to go with the homecomings. Nothing like a homecoming when you can go to the step shows, you're hanging out and play
4: what?
3: At the plot next to the frats.
4: Wait a damn minute.
3: The Deltas and the AKA.
2: There you go.
4: Oh, you go.
2: There you go, E-Dog. You just became my hero.
4: Boy, I knew chocolate was a part of this life. I knew it.
0: This is Freddie and Harry.

0: He is Harry Douglas. I'm Freddie Coleman. When you put us together, you have the best show on your radio. It's the Wednesday Groove-a-thon, known as Freddie and Harry, and we are here on the ESPN app, SiriusXM Channel 80, as well as tune in. Always tell that smart speaker to play ESPN Radio. We're going to get to what's next for LSU, because the SEC is not having it when it comes to Lane Kiffin, trying to have players come back to college and play after trying out for NFL teams. We're going to do that in a couple of minutes, but we do it each and every Wednesday. We have our selection committee. We put our four noggins together when it comes to the Horsemen, me, HD, Shannon Penn, and E-Dog, Eric Hanneman. And we have the top six things we associate the most with going back to school.
1: Number one,
0: new sneakers.
1: Number two,
0: the outfit, because the gear's got to be tight.
1: Number three,
0: the new talent in terms of people, talent, honeys, etc.
1: Number four,
0: football, football, more football.
1: Number five,
0: riding the bus and hanging out with people on the way to the first day of school.
1: Number six,
0: catching up with people on the first day of school in terms of how did their summer go. That was our top six. What is the one thing you associate most with going back to school? Let's hear from you on the Freddie and Harry calling line at 888-SAY-ESPN, 888-729-3776. Andre in Dallas, what's that first thing you associate the most when it comes to going back to school?
2: Well, when it was in high school, it was definitely the shoes and the fit. But when we got to college up here, I went to a HBCU called Paul Quinn in Dallas.
0: Okay.
2: It was always Kerr Beach, the first party of the year at North Texas and T-Dub. It's going down. All the talent was there. That's what it is.
3: So when I was at Louisville, Freddie, we – certain places used to have this thing called First Fridays.
0: Right.
3: Like the first Friday of each month. And, and that was like one of the biggest parties.
0: Sure.
3: Boy,
0: yeah.
3: Boy.
0: I remember my senior year at Massey University in Pennsylvania. Ooh. I DJed the first party. It was on a Thursday right before the weekend got started. And it was at the bottom of Cedar Crest, was what, one of the newer dorms. Anybody who was somebody was there. And you have to make sure the music was tight. But you know your boy Freddie did not let anybody
3: down. That's also when we could go to house parties back then.
0: Sure.
3: Nowadays,
0: that safety issue.
3: I'm nervous of walking in anybody's house, better yet a party.
0: Yeah, sometimes
3: I'm nervous of going to anyone's house.
0: Sometimes I'm not so worried about walking into somebody's house. I'm worried about the people that may be coming into the house.
3: That part.
0: I don't know about that person being here. One of our favorites is Crumb Snatcher in Virginia. Crumb Snatcher, what do you associate the most when it comes to going back to school?
4: Hey, family. How you guys doing?
0: Family is good. How are you doing, fam?
4: One day at a time. I see that one person made this statement about watching your kids get on the school bus. That was a very, very... that first day, got to watch them kids get on that bus.
0: That's a good one.
4: It was something else. And then... hey, Freddie, right quick, where is that little bird at? Because I want to ask him what you gonna do. What you gonna do, little bird?
3: Whatever you want.

0: sometimes.
1: Girl Stature, we love you, man.
0: Man, I love you guys too, man. Y'all just do not know. I told my wife I'm going to get on my show now.
2: That's right. See, you got to clear with the spouse. You got to clear with the spouse. You're going to come on the show.
1: That's right.
2: Male, female, you clear with the spouse, and then we end good with the family. That's never, ever an issue. Will in the great state of Georgia. That's Will's home and Harry's home. Will, what's the first thing you associate the most when it comes to going back to school?
3: Hey, guys. It's the quiet. Oh, my God. Like, the kids are gone. It's quiet in the house finally. Like, I just got an Auburn grad return to the house.
2: Uh-huh.
3: And his brother just moved back in the house. It is noisy. My God, these boys are loud. So I want my quiet back. Go away.
1: He sounds exactly like my wife.
2: He almost sounds exactly like you.
1: Like when my kids started back school,
2: yeah,
1: my wife had a sigh of relief. Because, you know, at the Douglas residence, hey, it's loud over there. My wife is the only one that's not loud in our household, so you can only imagine.
2: Remember that episode of The Cosby Show when the kids are going back to school for the first day and Claire goes to Cliff, we get the house back. And they were like ushering kids out of the house so they could go to school. And then she became Mrs. Ngawa in terms of talent. Just Google that episode. You know exactly what I'm talking about.
1: My wife, she met with a therapist today.
2: The therapist was like, oh, Mrs. Douglas, I've been expecting you.
1: She had a therapy session today.
2: Keep weighing in at 888-729-3776. What's the one thing you associate the most when it comes to going back to school? We can't wait to hear from you and Freddie and Harry. He is Harry Douglas. I'm Freddie Coleman, presented by Progressive Insurance on the Wednesday Groove-a-thon on ESPN Radio and the ESPN app. So what now for LSU and their head coach when it comes to Lane Kiffin? Now, the SEC told them, not only will you not have players on your roster that had a chance to try to make an NFL team. Two guys he went after. One was cut by the Saints. The other one cut by the Eagles, as well as the Cleveland Browns. And the Cleveland Browns, he did not clear waivers. The SEC said, if you try to do this, not only are you not going to do it, but if you do it, you and your school could face penalties and fines. Lane Kiffin had this to say about all of that brought down in his head, courtesy of the SEC.
4: Over 100 athletes in multiple sports were cleared and said, you can go play. Whether you signed pro contracts or not, whether you participated in training camps or mini camps, you are allowed to play. And that is the court order. And so I think in that, as you think back to all the different court orders of great players that were granted, whether that was Diego Pavia or now Trinidad for a 6-year, you know, we followed all those. All court orders have been followed. So I think you're going to get in a really interesting situation if now, as a conference, you start to say, well, we're not going to follow this court order that's been issued. And we're going to say that these kids that the court says can go anywhere, we're going to say, no, you can't.
1: So, Fred, I think you said it best earlier. The two examples that Lane Kiffin mentioned in that soundbite, Diego Pavia, Trinidad Chambliss, those two guys were not in an NFL uniform going through NFL training camp and playing in NFL preseason football games. That's the difference. I think it's a massive difference, in my opinion. So, you know, here we are with the Wild Wild West, and because the NCAA, no uniformity, a lot of things that they have tried to do, you know, has been combated with injunctions and going to local courts and them overruling the NCAA. That's why we're at this point right now where these conferences and these commissioners, they have to step in and put their foot down, because basically everyone is going to laugh at the NCAA when they try to do it.
2: And that's exactly what I'm glad you mentioned that. Lane Kiffin can talk about this is not right, relatively speaking, for a guy making a boatload of money to coach college football and has a close to $50 million roster to win football games at LSU in his first year down in the Bayou with those Bengals, with those Tigers. But they've run into a building block because Greg Sankey of the SEC, the Big Ten, and the Big 12 are not having it. They basically said, injunction my behind. This is what we're going to do for the best part for our conference. We're not even thinking about anything else. If you want to try to bring an injunction, we got enough bleep you money, and we're going to say bleep you when it's all said and done. Don't be surprised. I don't know what's next for LSU. I can tell what the SEC has told what's going to be next. You're not going to do that. You got enough guys in your roster. You should go out there and don't lose to Clemson opening day, Lane Kiffin, after all the dust you done kicked up by leaving Ole Miss to go to LSU and now doing this, go out there and lose to Dabo Sweeney and Clemson and see exactly how those judges who are in your favor trying to grant injunctions to help you will turn on you if you lose opening day in Death Valley?
1: Let me take it a step further. You mess around and lose to Dabo Sweeney at home opening weekend, and then a few weeks later, you lose down there in Oxford, Mississippi to the team that you left.
2: Yeah, people can say all they want that. Okay,
1: the Paul Feinbaum show.
2: Oh my God! Ooh. It may be like that anyway. No matter what happens that Monday, that Labor Day after what happens on Saturday involving LSU and Clemson, but the Big Ten with Tony Petitti and the SEC with Greg Sankey, they're like, no, we're the real bullies in the block. We don't care who you think you are, Lane Kiffin. We don't care what kind of judges you know are in your pocket or in your favor. We're not doing that.
1: And shout out to them though, Freddie, for you know, jumping everything off, setting the standard on when you believe in something and what you don't feel like something should occur.
2: Yeah.
1: When it comes to college football, and stepping up and being the first to actually do it and say and give parameters on what you're not going to allow when it comes to your conference in the Big Ten.
2: I know it's not a coincidence. I don't believe in coincidences. Maybe it is. But I also find it very interesting that after the Big Ten did that yesterday, guess who got a 5-year extension today?
1: Tony Petitti.
2: At the state's commissioner of Big Ten. You know why?
1: Thank you for being a leader.
2: Thank you for your service. Thank you for bringing us all this money. And letting it be known, this is our sport when it comes to administrative duties. It ain't going to be the players outside of NIL and transfer portal. And it ain't going to be guys like Lane Kiffin think they can rogue their way and get away with what they believe is right for their team, even against the system when it comes to college football. He is Harry Douglas and Freddie Coleman. Thanks for joining us on the Wednesday Groove-a-thon edition. When it comes to Freddie and Harry, real quick, I got to throw this at you real quick, HD. Mm-hmm. When it comes to not being over, and I thought Heather Dinich, ESPN Cosmo reporter, when she was on Game Night last night, she says this is what's next for those players who may look at this and see what is happening and potential more injunctions could be coming down the pike. This could be the end result when it's all said and done.
5: I would expect their attorneys to fight this. Our colleague Pete Thamel got a quote from attorney Ryan Downton, who represents clients that are impacted by this ruling. And the attorney said, quote, "It's cartel-like conduct when NCAA conferences attempt to create their own spur-of-the-moment rules in response to courts enjoining those same rules at the NCAA level." So, like I said, the one thing that we can be sure of is this is going to continue in the court level.
2: So let me get this straight.
1: Cartel-like? Yeah. Oh, my gosh. Yeah.
2: So let me get this straight. You're trying to accuse the SEC and the Big Ten of doing something, a knee-jerk reaction, but you failed to think about that because that's what a judge did with an injunction? If that's not knee-jerk to help out LSU or what a Lubbock, Texas judge tried to do to help out Texas Tech, come on, dude. That's great lawyering. Great lawyering. Well done by that client's lawyer to put that out there. But don't play fast and loose with infactuals, which is what that person is trying to do.
1: Here's another piece to it, right? Like, you know, how many of these local judges have a relationship with, you know, officials and, you know, love Lane Kiffin to the nth degree? Mm-hmm. And because of that, they're making these rulings and have ties to these universities. That's a piece of it that I don't think people are bringing up enough.
2: Be careful who you lie down with.
1: that's in the good book.
2: And this PSA from brothers Coleman and Douglas. Be careful who you get involved with because you think it's going to be beneficial to your reputation and beneficial to your pocket. Because there's only going to be one person left standing. It's going to be the guy or the person you decide to bring ties to that may wind up getting off scot-free. And you're left with all the dirt. Remember, you've been warned. It's the Wednesday Groove-a-thon known as Freddie and Harry, presented by Progressive Insurance. Round out your protection with life, phone, and definitely pet health insurance. So we go from college football and that mess to the mess that has been the Cincinnati Bengals to start the season. Why would they use the word manifest to make sure that this year will not be like the last 3 years? 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

0: He's Harry Douglas. I'm Freddie Coleman. 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
2: 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The Cincinnati Bengals.
4: This is Ben Baby covering the Cincinnati Bengals, and the storyline doesn't get any bigger than this. Can Cincinnati make the most of a make-or-break season? Because quarterback Joe Burrow made it very clear. This has to be the year the Bengals are Super Bowl contenders again. The last time that happened was in 2022 when Cincinnati lost in the AFC Championship game. Since then, Cincinnati has missed the playoffs in each of the last three seasons, and this offseason, the front office did everything they could to fix that. They went out and made a ton of moves, including trading for Pro Bowl defensive tackle Dexter Lawrence. Cincinnati feels like it has the roster to go and make a deep run. And if that doesn't happen, this franchise could be headed in a lot of different directions next offseason.
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0: Well, Bengals quarterback Joe Burrow says they're trying to manifest a Super Bowl this season, HD. So what's the biggest reason for optimism for the Who Days in Cincinnati?
5: Well, so number one, when you talk about the Cincinnati Bengals, you go all the way back to 2021, the year that they won the AFC Championship game, beat Patrick Mahomes and company, and played for a Super Bowl before losing to Matthew Stafford and the Rams. We've all seen it before. We've seen this before, so it's not far-fetched to say, man, this is a team that could potentially be in the Super Bowl, because it's not like they were great from a numbers perspective on defense. They just knew how to make plays in certain moments of ball games. So that's my optimism. We know that this team is capable of getting to that big game. It's about how consistent, how healthy, and how that defense can come along the way as well, too.
0: Yeah, that's my reason for optimism, because the defense should be better with Dexter Lawrence the second. As you heard Ben Baby say, Boye Mafe, the defensive end, I think he's going to be really, really good. Keeping on Oren Burks at the slot linebacker position, can do so many different things in that defense. That defense should be better. This way, all the optimism is not just on the offensive side, which means that's less of a burden for Joe Burrow, and that offense to carry.
2: The Cincinnati Bengals.
0: What is a reason for concern?
5: It's going to be the health of Joe Burrow. We've seen him get sacked in a preseason game already, but the lack of protection over the years, the hits have accumulated and also led to Joe Burrow missing a lot of time throughout his duration of being in the NFL as a starting quarterback for the Cincinnati Bengals. Mm-hmm. We know if he's healthy that they have an opportunity. That offense is going to be potent. They're going to put up high-flying numbers with Ja'Marr Chase and T. Higgins and company. Chase Brown, give him the football more. But if Joe Burrow's not healthy,
0: yeah,
5: let's just go ahead and say Zach Taylor will not be the head coach for 2027.
0: My reason for concern is that Joe Burrow put it out there about trying to manifest the Super Bowl.
6: I'm trying to put it out into the world. I'm trying to manifest it. I'm trying to show our guys the urgency that I have and that I want us to have as an organization to go and make it happen. You can keep pushing it down the road, or you can talk about it now and say this is the year. And you know, I'm tired of saying next year, next year, next year. This is it. Your life is too short to keep pushing things down the road, and I'm trying to instill some urgency and some intensity in everybody to go and be great every day and try to go make it happen.
0: That's a lot of pressure to put on yourself individually and collectively. Do they have enough of that fortitude to make that happen? That's a concern for me.
2: The Cincinnati Bengals.
0: Who's the most important non-quarterback in Cincinnati?
5: Yeah, I'm going to the newly arrival player on defense, Dexter Lawrence II. Sexy Dexy is what they call him, and he has a little dance that he loves doing it. My daughter loves that dance, by the way, Fred Coleman, and she does it in the kitchen all the time. My wife's like, knock that off. I'm like, no, baby, that's the Sexy Dexy. Go ahead, Poopy. That's what I call my daughter. But, you know, just Dexter Lawrence and trying to bring a different attitude and a different, I would say, repertoire to the defensive side of the ball. Mm-hmm. You look at four new arrivees on that side of the football, defensive line-wise, Boye Mafe, who won a Super Bowl last season, Jonathan Allen, Dexter Lawrence, and then they drafted Cassius Howell. That defense has to be better than it has been the last few years.
0: Most important non-quarterback is the coach, Zach Taylor. How's he going to coach this football team? especially your quarterback, put it out there that we got to try to manifest a Super Bowl. Not making the playoffs, not winning the division, but manifest a Super Bowl. And many people wonder if Zach Taylor is coach enough to make sure that can be a manifest destiny for the Cincinnati Bengals.
2: The Cincinnati Bengals.
0: What is one word that best described the boys in Cincinnati?
5: This is easy. Urgency.
0: Yes.
5: We heard it from Joe Burrow. We understand the urgency that Zach Taylor has coming into this season because he's on the hot seat. When you look at that defense and their defensive coordinator, they understand the urgency on that side of the football. Ja'Marr Chase, he understands the urgency, so that's my word, Freddie.
0: What you said. Let's move on.
2: The Cincinnati Bengals.
0: This seemed to be a success for the Who Days, if what?
5: Two things. Number one, Joe Burrow's playing in 17 games, or I would say 16, because if they sewed up a playoff spot in a seeding, they're not going to play Joe Burrow in the last game. Number two, that defense being drastically better than they have been the last few years. You can't be at the bottom of the barrel in just about every statistical category on defense and think that you're going to have an opportunity. It's sad that you had a guy in Trey Henderson who led the league in sacks, Joe Burrow led the league in passing yards, and Ja'Marr Chase won the Triple Crown, but they don't have a playoff berth to even show for it.
0: Yeah, this seemed to be a success for Cincinnati. Their defense is at least top 16. If they're able to be in the middle of the pack and a little bit above that, then the offense won't have to worry about trying to win games 34-31 and 31-28. If the defense can do a lot better, that could be a good thing for Cincinnati. So our midweek check-in takes a look back and get you ready for what's going to be a really terrific sports weekend. That's next to the Groove-a-thon, Freddie and Harry.
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20: I'm Christine Lisi. In a matchup of National League division leaders, the West Dodgers and the East Braves are scoreless bottom of the first inning. Atlanta has won its last three matchups versus L.A. The Red Sox on a five-game winning streak trail the Marlins 2-0 top of the third. Sonny Gray of Boston seeking a major league leading 17th win of the season tonight. Ben Rice has his 35th homer of the year. George Lombard Jr. has driven in a run as well. Yankees with a 2-1 lead on the Astros bottom of the first inning. Kyle Schwarber hit his MLB-leading 40th home run of the year. 9 Ks and 7 for Jesus Luzardo. Phillies routed the Mariners 7-0. 6-0, rather. Guardians scored the go-ahead run on a Travis Bazzana sack fly. Top of the ninth, they edged the Angels 4-3. Eduardo Rodriguez struck out 9 in 7 innings. Diamondbacks took care of the Cubs 2-0. Chicago has lost 5 of its last 7. Padres beat the Pirates 3-0. Jackson Merrill drove in a run and scored another. 6 shutout innings for Freddy Peralta. Rays blank the Tigers 3-0. Tampa Bay currently up 4 on the Yankees in the AL East. Big 12 athletic directors have unanimously agreed to ban professionals from returning to Big 12 schools in all sports. This follows in line with similar concepts announced yesterday by the Big 10 and SEC. The ACC, meantime, is waiting to have its policy formalized. Quarterback Tua Tagovailoa will start for the Falcons in Friday's preseason finale against his former team. Cooper Rush, Jack Strand will also get in reps after that. Michael Penix Jr., coming back from a torn ACL, will not play. He just returned to full practice this week. Buccaneers coach Todd Bowles confirming rookie pass rusher Reuben Bain Jr. will be available for week one. He's dealing with an AC sprain.
21: 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We know Deshaun Watson's QB1, but how many wins will that translate to for Cleveland this season? 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

0: ESPN Radio, the ESPN app, SiriusXM Channel 80, as well as tune in. 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What do you need to know that's already happened or what's going to happen? There's only one place for that, and we're the two to bring you to that place.
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1: Number one.
3: All right, so number one, let's go to Major League Baseball. Let's go to my Atlanta Braves beating the Dodgers last night. Ozzie Albies did a great job in the bottom of the eighth inning, driving in the go-ahead run, which was Matt Olson. So far this season, the Atlanta Braves are 3-1 versus the two-time defending champions, Los Angeles Dodgers. Game two of that series is going on right now. It's the bottom of the first, and already the Braves have a 1-0 lead. They have a game tonight and also a game tomorrow. This is a very important series, I would say, in my opinion, for the Atlanta Braves, because against the upper echelon teams of late, we've had some very, very close games, but our pitching has not fared out in the right direction that has allowed us to lose those games by one run. So this series is big. I think also because the Philadelphia Phillies have gone on a hot streak as well.
0: Yes, they have.
3: So you want to continue to, you know, have some distance with them within the division. So Atlanta Braves doing a great job so far right now. 1-0 over the Dodgers in the bottom of the first.
0: Speaking of division battles, the last couple of years when Yankees and Red Sox gotten together, it's been like whatever. This weekend, a three-game set involving those two, because they're in a division where the three best teams in the American League are all in the American League East. Tampa Bay with 79 wins, Yankees with 74 wins, and the Red Sox, who can't be beat late, with 73 wins. They won five in a row, and these two teams get together for a three-game set this weekend. That's going to feel like playoff baseball involving those two old rivals in the AL East.
1: Number two.
3: Number two, let's go to the Little League World Series. And this young lady has been outstanding so far in the Little League World Series, Kenley Rasmus. She has the most hits for a girl in Little League World Series history, and she also tied Monet Davis with 14 strikeouts so far within the Little League World Series. She is the niece of former Astros favorite Kobe Rasmus, and her father, Corey, is another former Major League Baseball player as well. So it's in her DNA, and she is the best player on that team from Alabama, Phoenix City to be exact. They play, I think, if I'm not mistaken, tonight, Freddie. Is it tonight?
0: Well, right now they're losing 4-0 in the bottom of the first inning, so okay. They need to get that going.
3: So they were in a bind the other day, and her uncle who coaches said, you know what, forget all this nonsense. I'm going to put my niece on the mound, put her on the mound. She did a remarkable job pitching, and then also on the other side from the plate batting. So looking for them to see if they can come back and win this game tonight that they're playing right now currently.
0: Yeah, down to Ohio 4-0 in the bottom of the first inning. It's an elimination game. The loser is out, and the winner tries to have a chance to play to get to the U.S. championship.
3: Well, as a matter of fact, she's up to bat right now.
0: There you go. So fear the bow, because she has that bow in her hair, and a lot of young girls have been wearing that bow around Williamsport, Pennsylvania, with the Little League World Series going on. My number two involves a big game this week in the college football to kill the college football season. Can Chapel Bill win week one versus TCU? Across from my Bill Belichick, the head coach of North Carolina, these two teams will go to Dublin, Ireland to take on each other, noon Eastern time on ESPN this Saturday. Last year, all that fanfare, he comes strolling out there to the home crowd, and then TCU beat the fool out of him in North Carolina and beat them soundly. Well, Bill Belichick has a very long memory. He also has new players and a new quarterback, but TCU is not trying to hear all of that. Can Chapel Bill get off to a good start? Because if he doesn't, it could be another long season in North Carolina and could be the last season that we see Bill Belichick in charge of a football team.
1: Number three.
3: Let's shift to the National Football League. The Atlanta Falcons. Michael Penix Jr. would not be playing in the final preseason game. Well, we just heard that news from head coach Kevin Stefanski. I think that's the right move. You have a guy that's coming off of ACL, and it's not his first one. He's had multiple within his career. But I was at practice the last 2 days,
0: okay. And
3: that was the first time that Michael Penix Jr. this offseason has done 11-on-11 drills. From a standpoint, because, Freddie, I'm a guy who tore his ACL back in 2009, you have to get back accustomed to people being around your legs on a consistent basis. So I do believe this is the right move by the Atlanta Falcons and by the head coach, Kevin Stefanski, to allow Michael Penix Jr. some more time before week one to actually doing 11-on-11 drills and having people being around him. I was seeing him the other day, did a great job of flushing out the pocket, looked good in doing so as well. But here's Michael Penix Jr. on how he feels right now currently playing the quarterback position.
4: Each and every day I'm getting better, getting more confident. You know, I'm not playing this week because, you know, obviously I only had 3 practices under my belt under doing 11-on-11 stuff. But I've been feeling really good. And, you know, as long as I keep the track that I'm on, I definitely feel like I will be where I need to be mentally and physically to feel confident enough to go out there in week one. And, you know, as far as, you know, being healthy and all that, I feel good.
3: That's Michael Penix Jr. Also, here's Kevin Stefanski on when he's going to name a starter for the Atlanta Falcons this season.
5: Whenever they tell me I have to. And that depth chart has to be put out. I'm not honestly not trying to be coy. Just we'll focus on what's available to us, what information's available to us. Obviously, this has been something that, you know, we need to work through as people come back off of injury. I mean, Tua was injured to start camp, and then Mike's been injured, you know, and not doing the 11-on-11. So you just, every day you're just trying to make decisions based on who's available to you. The good news is very, very happy with our guys and the progress they've all made.
3: So let me go ahead and translate that for everyone.
0: I know what it is.
3: It's coming down to the wire.
0: Mm-hmm.
3: At the last moment when he has to make that decision will be made.
0: I have a different translation. Michael Penix Jr., hurry up. That's a different translation. I really don't want to start Tua Tagovailoa outside of a preseason game. So Michael Penix Jr., please ramp it up.
3: Well, Freddie, to your point, man, just seeing some of the throws that he is capable of making and seeing them live the last 2 days, and I say to myself, man, it's only a handful of quarterbacks that can actually make these throws in the NFL.
6: Absolutely.
3: You see that talent, and it's hard to overlook.
0: Yeah, because Tua Tagovailoa does not overlook throwing the short pass, but he does overlook throwing the deep overpass. And with Drake London, that ain't going to fly. My number three. Big game WNBA weekend. Tomorrow night, the Golden State Valkyries, by the way, boy, did they put on the Minnesota Lynx the other night. Beat them by 14 in Minnesota. They take on New York Liberty team that has won 11 out of the last 13 games. That's on Thursday. And then on Sunday, the Atlanta Dream, who just picked up DeWanna Bonner, who was bought up by the Phoenix Mercury, became a free agent. She goes to that basketball team, Angel Reese and the like. They'll take on the Minnesota Lynx on Sunday. The top 8 teams have already been settled in terms of the playoffs. The Lynx right now the best record, followed by Golden State, then the Aces, then the Dream, then the Fever, then the Liberty, then the Mystics, then the Wings. Could be a nice litmus test kind of game if the Valkyries take on a team that won the NBA WNBA championship 2 years ago and a Dream team take on the Minnesota Lynx that many people believe could win it when it's all said and done.
3: So let me ask this question right now, Freddie. Yeah. I see the Washington Mystics are in the 7th seed. And the New York Liberty, they're in the 6th seed, but you know, it's a game and a half between the 6th seed and the 8th seed. Is it still possible for the Dallas Wings to get out of that 8th spot? Because I'm telling you, you don't want that 8th spot going against the Minnesota Lynx.
0: Well, there's right now they're half game behind the Washington Mystics. So, yeah, the possibility is going to be there. Not having AZ Fuss going to hurt this team. But the Paige Beckers, Shepherd, Maddie Segrist off the bench, they've been able to step up a little bit more for a team that last year only won 10 games. But this year, winning 23, the second most in history of that franchise. And we got the bonus plan, baby.
1: Number four.
3: Let's go to the ACC. Games that we have this weekend. I know Lane Kiffin and company and LSU has taken over the reins. But you have NC State versus Virginia. Dave Duren has done a great job with this program over the years. But you have quarterback C.J. Finley and also Tony Elliott, who made the ACC championship game a year ago, although they lost to the Duke Blue Devils. But Bo Prabula is now their quarterback moving forward. They also have other transfers as well. I can't wait to see this ACC showdown. These games are very, very important between these two teams because the goal is to get to an ACC title game and with the potential of winning that and making the college football playoffs.
0: Just think how close Virginia was to really not having that whole discussion after they lost to Duke in the ACC championship game. But Tony Elliott has got that program turned around, and many people wonder if he could actually do it, being the former assistant to Clemson, getting a job at Virginia. Now he's got things really where he wants it to be, where they could be a consistent contender in the ACC. With Harry Douglas and Freddie Coleman, it is the Wednesday Groove with Unknown as Freddie and Harry, presented by Progressive Insurance and ESPN Radio, the ESPN app, and SiriusXM Channel 80. So we had our top 6 from our selection committee of the 6 things we associate the most with going back to school. If you missed it, we'll bring it to you. As a matter of fact, tell us exactly, what do you associate the most when it comes to bringing your behind back to school?
1: You heard from us.
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0: St. Carl Carlton. Just as fine as she can be. On a Wednesday groove, I'm known as Freddie and Harry. He's Harry Douglas. I'm Freddie Coleman on ESPN Radio, the ESPN app, SiriusXM Channel 80, as well as TuneIn. Don't forget to tell that smart speaker to play ESPN Radio. 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Now, each and every Wednesday, the Horsemen get together, meaning me, HD, Shanapan, E-Dog, Eric Hanneman, and we come up with a topic du jour and give six pieces as a part of that topic du jour. Today's topic, what do we associate the most when it comes to going back to school?
1: Number one.
0: Definitely got to have those new sneakers, nice and clean and nice and ready.
1: Number two.
0: Definitely got to have a new outfit, nice and clean, nice and ready.
1: Number three.
0: The new town to see who's nice and clean and nice and ready.
1: Number four.
0: When it comes to football, how ready we are for football when it comes to back to school.
1: Number five.
0: Getting on that bus and riding the bus with your friends all the way to school.
1: Number six.
0: Catching up with people that you did not get a chance to have any kind of conversation with during this summer vacation. So those were our top six reasons that we associate the most with going back to school. What's number one in your book at 888-SAY-ESPN, 888-729-3776. Miss Colleen in Syracuse, what do you associate the most with going back to school?
2: Hello, gentlemen. Thank you for taking my call.
0: Absolutely.
2: So the Great New York State Fair comes around like the first couple weeks before we go back to school after Labor Day. So the fair runs up to Labor Day, and then most schools around here go, you know, back to school the next day.
0: Believe
2: so,
0: me.
2: You know, middle school and high school, uh-huh. That was when our parents used to be able to give us $50 and we could run rampant around the fair, chasing boys and doing whatever we had to do.
3: Okay, Colleen.
0: Whoa, Miss Colleen.
3: Okay, a little Love Friday on this meeting.
2: No, wait. Forget though, but don't forget the fried food, because you could eat anything fried food at the fair. It was just fried food, boys, fair rides, and
3: damn, Colleen,
1: Love Friday.
3: You made it known twice.
0: Exactly.
3: I like it.
0: Exactly.
3: See, every now and then, us guys, mm-hmm. we like to be chased around too.
0: Put it this way.
4: See, I ride that Galvatron.
3: So will. I go to that Ferris wheel with you.
0: You know, she said fried food. Quick got past fried food boys.
3: Boys.
0: She didn't finish fried
3: food.
0: And more
3: food.
0: Boys. And more boys. Colleen, we love the hustle, and we do not knock the hustle.
3: No.
0: Preston in Florida, what do you most associate the most with going back to school?
5: Man, look, everything y'all talking about is on point. Hey, I'm sorry. What's up, guys?
0: What's going on?
5: Everything y'all talking about on the list is on point. But it's when you have that fit and you lay it out and you see it and you can't go to sleep and you wake up early and you look at it and then you put it on. That's the thing that most associates me with school, because everything on the list, it's the same thing.
0: Mm-hmm. Okay.
5: But you have that fit, and you can't sleep at night because you know you're going to be clean when you go to school the next morning. And you go, oh, well, they're going to see me. That's what associates me the most with school.
0: I think Shannon Penn's family members have been calling in.
4: See, man, Preston hit it right. Look, you can't sleep the night before, man. You keep waking up every couple minutes looking at the clock. You're waking up all early. It's like 4:30. It's like, oh, I got to more hours. I'm gonna have it on.
0: You know, you looked at yourself in the full length mirror, didn't you, when you did that?
4: Not just that, man. I had the whole thing. I would even, if I didn't have a full length mirror, mm-hmm. I would put the fit on, then I lift my leg up to make sure I can see my sneakers in the mirror.
0: Okay.
4: Oh yeah.
0: All right, now.
4: Hold on.
3: Oh, he flexible.
0: Yeah, well, he was flexing.
3: That man could bend like a presser.
0: He was flexible and flexing. Involving that. Not, like I said, not hating.
3: Okay. Shannon, a.k.a. Mr. Pretzel.
0: That's who Colleen was chasing in Syracuse around the Great New York State Fair. Looking for those flexibles as they're going up there. Karan in California, what do you associate most with going back to school?
6: Fellas, what I associated most with going back to school are the fits, the sneakers, and opening out the new talent. Now, in my day, initially, it was PF Flyers. That's how long I go back. And from PF Flyers, it became Converse All-Stars.
0: Mm-hmm.
6: And another thing I like to say is my man, Freddie.
0: Yes, sir.
6: Monday, you alluded to Caleb Williams being better than Jordan Love in the National Football League.
0: Mm-hmm.
6: And I beg to differ.
0: Okay.
6: I believe that nobody spins the ball as good as him.
4: Okay.
6: Now, I listen to you guys every day.
0: All right.
6: This is the only show that makes you feel like you're hanging with the homies, like you're hanging out with the bros. So that being said, with Lane Kiffin, that's why they made the old adage, wherever you go, you take you with you.
7: Yep. Provided in California. Absolutely.
3: Exactly.
0: When people tell you who they are, believe them. They are not fooling around. Believe them. Good, bad, whatever that is. I think Karan California is going to be one of our new favorites since he loves the show so much and respects his opinion. One of our new favorites is Debo in Albany. Debo in Albany in the 518 at 888-729-3776. On the Wednesday Groove with our known as Freddie and Harry on ESPN Radio, the ESPN app, and Sirius XM Channel 80. Debo, what do you associate most when it comes to going back to school?
8: My esteemed gentlemen of culture, how y'all doing?
0: We're good, Brother Debo. How are you?
8: Excellent. Before I get my take, I want to ask one favor. If you could just wish my wife, Jennifer Jones, a happy 20th anniversary, because that just passed. I didn't get to get you guys to give that a shout out because I would really appreciate it. It does lead into my take.
0: Absolutely. Well, happy anniversary to Mrs. Jennifer.
3: Yes.
0: And let's hope you have 200 more in terms with you and Mr. Debo.
3: Well, that and... y'all keep wearing them seatbelts. I ain't forgetting.
8: Hey, Harry, I accept your apology for yesterday because it wasn't my seatbelt. It was the self-drive not recognizing that I'm looking at the street. And I accept your apology, and I apologize for letting that thing go off because I should have just hit the button when it started going off. That's my bad.
3: No, but I will tell you this.
8: I want to say this first,
3: Debo. I love a guy that can express his love for his significant
0: other. Absolutely.
3: So, man, I love that. I just wanted to let you know.
8: And I appreciate that, brother, because Ellie is right. You an excellent show up. You're excellent, man, because you set me up. So I've been out of school for 25 years at this point, and my wife and I have 5 kids. So my favorite thing about kids going back to school is more time with AI. This is Joe. They got a thing going on. Because I work from home. So usually when the kids are home, you know, she likes to play it cool. Doesn't really like to, you know, ruffle the brothers at home. But when the kids leave school and she comes back during the day, I pop that 5 hour energy, baby, before she goes.
3: Hey, you know what? Just because you said that 5 hour energy, get it on the Sweet Life with cotton candy 5 hour energy. It's that classic throwback cotton candy flavor, but with zero sugar and a 5 hour energy boost. I keep these with me. So does my boy Debo. So he can tackle and I can tackle that sweet tooth with a tasty caffeine kick and no guilty sugar aftermath. 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Or on Amazon.
0: There's absolutely no doubt that Debo and Mrs. Debo, they got 5 on it.
3: 5 on it.
0: 5 hour energy and 5 kids. They got 5 on it. They've had that for a while.
3: I ain't gonna lie, boy. I do like, you know, when the kids ain't in the house and I just feel good. Hey, babe.
0: And just like the Cosby episode, because I am Mrs. Ogawa.
3: Hey, babe.
0: Hey, baby. The talent comes to you instead of you coming.
3: There's
0: to
3: a meeting.
0: Brandon in Alabama. Brandon, what's the one thing you associate most with going back to school?
9: You know, it's always going to get some new kids, and you're walking down the hall, and all of a sudden, they spot your new kicks, and they try to step on it, like, first thing,
0: yeah.
9: And that always just kind of got me. Love you guys. I appreciate you. I listen to you on the ESPN app when I'm out of state from the Alabama, but keep on keeping on.
0: We appreciate you, my man. He's right, though. Because it always was that one to step on your kicks. Always.
3: But you know, but you really have to let that one know, like, hey man, I'm gonna go ahead and let you know ahead of time. If you do this, it can turn sideways. We might be boys, but it can turn sideways. I'm just letting you know. We're gonna still be friends.
0: Yeah, it ain't gonna turn sideways. I'm gonna kick you sideways with my new kicks. Why would people feel compelled to do that, to stain up your stuff because they think it's funny? Never understood that. It's always that one.
3: Today was a great day, man.
0: It really
3: every day
0: was.
3: Always is. We got my boy E-Dog smelling dew. We got my boy Debo. There's a meeting in my...
0: This has been Freddie and Harry, the Wednesday Groove with on the Mighty ESPN Radio. Keep cool.
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24: ABC News, I'm Dave Packer. Tragedy in Nepal. Local officials say at least 160 people are dead, hundreds missing, including dozens of American tourists after flash floods ripped through the Nepal-Tibet border. ABC's Lama Hassan at the foreign desk.
25: The flood was so powerful, so destructive, it washed away everything in its path, villages and damaging roads. The flood hitting early on Wednesday morning, just north of Nepal's capital, Kathmandu.
24: It's believed all that water came from a section of a massive glacier that collapsed. Facebook and Instagram's parent company, Meta, will pay roughly $18 billion to settle a lawsuit accusing the company of deliberately making it difficult for children to stop scrolling. Meta did not admit wrongdoing. A military judge ruled today that the self-proclaimed mastermind of the 9/11 attacks, Khalid Sheikh Mohammed, will stand trial in June of 2028. He was captured in 2003 and has been held at Guantanamo since 2005. This is ABC News.
26: Here's your Storm Team 20 forecast. Clear skies tonight, lows around 65. Winds out of the northwest, around 5 miles per hour. Lots of sunshine tomorrow. High temperatures reach up to 86. Clear skies tomorrow night. Lows around 62. Sunny skies Friday. Clouds on the increase by Saturday. Highs in the mid-80s. I'm meteorologist Ulua Lockwood on Sports Radio 92.3 FM and 1450 AM. 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
1: 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I realized he forgot his homework. 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